0: again.
1: 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We're sorry. Due to content restrictions, this stream is not available in your area right now. 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We're sorry. 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We're sorry. 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We're sorry. 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We're sorry. 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We're sorry. 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We're sorry. 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We're sorry. 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We're sorry. 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We're sorry. 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

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Due to content

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Due to content restrictions, this stream is not available in your area right now. 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We're sorry. 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We're sorry. 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

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We're sorry, due to content restrictions, your area right now. 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

is an error, please enable location services on your device and try again. 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

available in your area right now. 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If you feel this is an error, try again later. 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

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We're sorry. 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

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We're sorry, due to content restrictions, this stream is not available in your area right now. 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We're sorry, due to content restrictions, this stream is not available in your area right now. 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

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We're sorry, due to content restrictions, this stream is not available in your area right now. 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
We're sorry, due to content restrictions,

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We're sorry. 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

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We're sorry, due to content restrictions, this stream is not available in your area right now. 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We're sorry, due to content restrictions, this stream is not available in your area right now. 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We're sorry, due to content restrictions, this stream is not available in your area right now. Please try again later. If you feel this is an error,
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Due to content restrictions, this stream is not available in your area right now. 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We're sorry. 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We're sorry. 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We're sorry. 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We're sorry. 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We're sorry. Due to content restrictions, this stream is not available in your area right now. 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If you feel this is an error, please enable location services on your device and try again. We're sorry. Due to content restrictions. We're sorry. Due to content restrictions, this stream is not available in your area right now. Please try again later. If you feel this is an error, please enable location services on your device and try again. We're sorry. Due to content restrictions, this stream is not available in your area right now. Please try again later. If you feel this is an error, please enable location services on your device and try again. We're sorry. Due to content restrictions, this stream is not available in your area right now. Please try again later. If you feel this is an error, please enable location services on your device and try again. We're sorry. Due to content restrictions, this stream is not available in your area right now. 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If you feel this is an error, please enable location services on your device and try again. We're sorry. Due to content restrictions, this stream is not available in your area right now. 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We're sorry. 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We're sorry. 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We're sorry. 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We're sorry. 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Please try again later.

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Due to content restrictions, this stream is not available in your area right now. 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We're sorry. 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We're sorry. 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We're sorry. 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We're sorry. 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We're sorry. 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We're sorry. 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We're sorry. 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We're sorry. 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We're sorry. 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Please try again later. If you feel this is

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We're sorry, due to content restrictions, this stream is not available in your area right now. 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We're sorry, due to content restrictions, this stream is not available in your area right now. 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We're sorry now. 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We're sorry, due to content restrictions, this stream is not available in your area right now. 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

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We're sorry, due to content restrictions, this stream is not available in your area right now. 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

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We're sorry, due to content restrictions, this stream is not available in your area right now. 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We're sorry, due to content restrictions, this stream is not available in your area right now. 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
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Due to content

restrictions, this stream is not available in your area right now. 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We're sorry. 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

Restrictions. This stream is not available in your area right now. Please try again later. 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We're sorry. 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We're sorry. 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We're sorry. 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We're sorry. 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We're sorry. 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

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We're sorry. 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We're sorry. 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We're sorry. 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We're sorry. 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

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We're sorry. 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We're sorry. 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We're sorry. 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
3: A jolt with a midseason trade. Where are you on the possibility of Jimmy Butler's expiring deal being a trade chip?
4: It doesn't even necessarily have to be a trade chip. It can just be an expiring $52 million contract, which has a lot of value in itself. Again, I think we mentioned it last time we talked about the Warriors, but think about what the Lakers did with LeBron. I know we just questioned some of the deals they signed, but the fact that they could sign all those deals were because LeBron James took all his money and walked away. So you could let Jimmy somewhat walk away. The other thing is, like, you know, they Jimmy and the Warriors really are fond of each other, and we'll see what he looks like when he does come back. And we'll see what, you know, obviously Jimmy's going to want every dollar he can get, but there's a chance Jimmy and Draymond could take pay cuts next season, right? They might have, you know, market might demand that they do. So Jimmy fits really well with Steph Curry. Like, we've seen that. Draymond is another player that, you know, you're going to hear a lot of noise in the first week of camp from the Warriors about, like, shifting Draymond's role and some of the numbers last year where Draymond and Steph Curry on the floor together, it was still plus 105 last year, still good offensive rating, 117.7. But the moment Steph's been, was off the floor, and last year he was off the floor a lot, their offense cratered when Draymond was on the floor and was actually okay when it was no Draymond, no Steph. I've had these conversations with Steve, and again, I think you're going to hear it a lot publicly in their messaging, is they're going to adapt the offense at times away from Draymond. They're going to try to make him more of a spot up shooter at times instead of giving him the ball. They're trying to limit his turnovers.
5: I saw Draymond said that on his podcast. How do you feel about the idea of Draymond the spot up shooter?
4: Part of their point is, like, you know, the points per possession. Look, if you look, he didn't shoot a horrible percentage last year. Now he's wide open on them. And they are backbreaking when he hits them, because he then turns to the bench and just, like, roars in the bench's face for about 5 minutes. The other thing is, I just think they want to take the ball out of his hands a little bit, which, you know, it's a touchy subject with him, but, like, they just felt like he was very turnover prone at times last year.
3: Well, and that was what the whole beef, like the whole blow up between him and Steve Kerr was on the bench, was it was about Draymond's turnovers, was it not?
4: Well, that's the funny part. Draymond fought Steve called the timeout to rip him about a turnover and preemptively freaked out about it. And that, so, yes, it stemmed from that, although in the moment it wasn't necessarily that. But look, like, I think Draymond's offensive role will evolve to a degree. And also, like, I think you could see him on the bench a lot when Steph's on the bench. I think they're going to really tie him and Steph at the hip because they still love that two-man game. But I think they're trying to figure out what they are without the two-man game. And that bigger picture, Yaxel is an important person, part of this conversation, because he's kind of the next, you know, in line in that position. And Draymond, you know, the Warriors could have signed him to 3 for $60 this summer, something like that. Like, Draymond would have been very interested in a multi-year deal at a little bit lower number, but they're like, nah, it's good. We'll just give you back 127. We want our future flexibility. And I think that says a little something about, like, the unknown of Draymond Green's future with the
3: Warriors. Well, and that's interesting because, look, whatever you want to say about Draymond Green, he's a first ballot Hall of Famer who was an essential part of delivering four championships to that franchise. But while it's a complete non-starter to consider Steph Curry in any other uniform, that doesn't extend to Draymond, just like it didn't extend to Klay Thompson.
4: If Klay wanted to, but that's another story. but yeah, Draymond Green thought about himself in a Milwaukee Bucks uniform during the last trade deadline, to the point that he told the Warriors, you know, try to find a third team if that's the case. which, you know, he's openly said. He said he didn't want to play on the Bucks to them, but correct. Clearly, like, the Warriors continue to tell me that, like, they are not actively looking to trade Draymond. In their ideal world, Draymond Green walks away in, as a one uniform player, just like Steph, but, clearly he is more vulnerable. There is no question about that.
5: You know what this reminds me of? I'm going to totally date myself, and so many of our listeners are, you know, younger, and they're going to... I'm totally dating myself. Back in, like, the 90s, when I was, like, going into high school, NBC had Johnny Carson. And they had Jay Leno and David Letterman. And they were like, someday Johnny's not going to be here. And who's going to get it? And, like, for years, they had to, like, sort of talk out of the side of their mouth, David, it's going to be you. Jay, it's going to be you. And like, it ended up blowing up in their face because Letterman left. Anyway, that's what it's kind of like with, and it's, you know, this would be something that, that Jimmy Butler and Draymond, you know, would remember because they're old like me.
3: You know what? You kind of reminded me of Johnny Carson.
5: Well, Johnny Carson's from Nebraska.
3: I'm reminding myself of Ed McMahon, Uncle Ed.
5: Yeah.
3: Here's hey, listen, Wendy.
5: Listen, Ed got paid a lot of money. Ed did very well. You know, I don't relate. Like on the one side, you know, they're like, oh yeah, we're going to try to look at big trades, you know, to teach up, you know, we've got all these first round picks. And then Draymond's like, well, are you going to trade me? No, Draymond. We're not apt looking to trade you. Jimmy, no. We're not, you know, like they're telling both of them, don't worry. You are not being traded. You're not being traded. But like at the same time, they're involved in these trade negotiations. You know, at some point, NBC was going to have to choose between Leno and Letterman. They had to choose at some time.
4: They told Draymond at the deadline, it was awkward because Dunleavy gave the press conference afterwards like, oh, you know, don't pin me into a corner of which one it would have been. But if you were behind the scenes, I mean, Draymond did a podcast about having conversations with Mike Dunleavy about being in those trade talks.
3: Well, and Dunleavy tried to deny that Draymond was in trade talks. And you're just like, dude, everybody can do math. Like,
4: well, it was also like, I remember being in the press conference. People were like, should we pull up the Draymond Green clip today where he said you had a phone call with him?
5: Handled everything really well. That was not his best moment. Jackson, do you have any idea who Jay Leno is?
0: Yes. Not that young.
5: All right, good. I was just trying to see whether we should edit that out. Okay, you can leave it in. All right. Also in the Pacific Division, the Phoenix Suns, who have taken some off-season injuries here.
3: Yeah, the Mark Williams one, you know, unfortunately, the problem with injury-prone players is they get hurt a lot, but he's hurt again. And he's going to miss most of the season. The shoulder deal he had, it's the same surgery, I believe, that Walker Kessler had that ended his season last year when he had it in the first couple of weeks. So he's like a miss most of the season. Their lottery pick that they got in the KD trade, Kalamon Maluok, like they need him. They need him to produce right now. He's a project, but like they need him to produce right now. And the Suns had a feel-good, overachieving season last year. The reason it was feel-good is because they were such an epic disappointment in the previous years when they had all that star power. I'm curious to see how they try to find a path to being better than an 8 seed that got bounced in the first round.
5: So change of scenery here for Miles Bridges. That was a significant mid-season or mid-summer pickup. Going out and getting him. Nobody loves to trade with the Suns more than the Hornets. Those two teams love to make trades with each other.
3: And listen, man, that Suns pick, there's teams that were like, damn, wish we'd have been able to get in on that one.
5: Miles Bridges, I'm not going to say he's a difference maker, but he will change what they can do offensively. And in theory, help Devin Booker out. And they also got Luke Kennard. I liked a number of their signings. I like the Colin Gillespie contract was excellent value, I thought.
3: Yeah, I like that contract.
5: The Jordan Goodwin contract that they did was excellent value. I like, you know, Luke Kennard He's one of the most elite shooters. He's going to space the floor. He's you know, a one-way player, but he's going to space the floor. I think that helps Devin Booker. And I think a guy like Miles Bridges, an athlete or a floor-running athlete, I think that helps Devin Booker. And if Dylan Brooks is going to score, if that's the new Dylan Brooks, the offensive force that he was last year, because, you know, the thing about the Suns is that Devin Booker, I mean, he's being paid like he's a top 10 player, and he hasn't been a top 10 player the last couple years.
3: You know what else Devin Booker isn't? A point guard. So can you not start Jalen Green alongside him? Can you let Colin Shepherd, not all white point guards are alike. Can you let Colin Gillespie be the starting point guard so Devin Booker doesn't have to handle those responsibilities and can do what he does best?
5: Well, that would help Devin Booker too.
4: Yeah, I mean, Jalen Green, then you're talking about minimizing him. which I'm
3: talking about bringing him off the bench. I'm talking about put him in a sixth man role.
5: He's their second highest paid player, and he can opt out of his contract at the end of the year. Did you think he's going to be happy about
4: 36.2 million this year, 36 million next year?
5: But it's a player option.
4: He's interesting because I've been at two incredible playoff games by him in the last, like, what, 15 months, which was, you know, McMahon, you might have been at least one of them, but game two, Rockets, Warriors on that, remember that 7-game war of a first round series? He had like 38. But I will also say, the rest of the series, he, I think, was like, you know, basically shot sub 30%, and the Warriors were happy at times when he was on the floor.
6: 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Download the Seattle Sports app.
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0: But then you go to the play-in last year. Jalen Green barely played last year. I think he only played 32 regular season games. Remember, he had like some really bad recurring hamstring issues.
1: Yeah, hamstrings.
0: Yeah, but play-in game, 35 against Phoenix in the first play-in game. And then I was there the night that they, you know, this is the night that Steve Kerr, Draymond Green, and Steph Curry basically looked like they were having their goodbye moment over there on the sidelines.
1: Yeah, I didn't
0: know
1: that
0: was delivered by Jalen Green in that game. 36 points, 8 of 14 from 3, 14 of 20 in that game. They could not guard him. So there's still something there, and I feel like we just, like, he wasn't around much last year. But then McMahon, I know you covered the first round series where they played the Thunder, and it was, you know, what were his shooting splits in that series?
2: I mean, he averaged 22, but the shooting splits were 386, 206. And listen, for the, he's played in two playoff series in his career. He's a 38% from the floor guy and a 25.6% from 3-point range guy in the playoffs. And Jalen Green is a flash player. Like, there's talent there, and he can have a 35-point game any given night, but he's not proven to be consistent. I do think, like, his future in the league long term is going to be as a microwave type of gunner off the bench. And if he doesn't like the role and it makes him opt out of his contract, so be it.
0: He might be the tradable. If Phoenix, you know, you mentioned like this lack of like upside or like the ceiling above them right now, where you can't really see growth beyond a play-in team. Maybe his contract, although I don't know, do they even have a pick to attach now that they use the one in the Bridges, right?
2: They're really good at swapping swaps of swaps and swaps.
0: And people are interested in their swaps at this point, so.
2: The problem is they're swapping somebody else's. I mean, they're like,
0: yeah, that's true.
2: You know, it's like swap to the fourth degree with him at this point.
1: They turn one first round pick into three and then swap them and all kinds of stuff with that.
2: They are creative. And listen, they do a good job on the margins. Like, you know, we're talking about Gillespie, they got as a two-way guy and developed him. Jordan Goodwin he's kind of, you know, been a journeyman hanging on to the bottom of rosters. Oso Igudora, who's going to have to start at center for them, probably is a really nice player who was a second round pick. Like, they've done some really good things around the margins. It's just it's tough to make big leaps when you've mortgaged so much of your future in terms of the draft capital and your super expensive team because of the big swings that you took.
1: If they make the play-in, we'll have done well. Agree?
2: Sure.
0: Yeah.
1: All right.
0: Sounds like that's the slogan for the Pacific Division, by the way.
2: Speaking of a team that's mortgaged their future.
1: Well, has it been mortgaged or has it been stripped?
2: Foreclosed.
1: Yeah. So, look, I don't know. We're not going to get answers this year, but the guys picked 5 through 8 in the draft. It was 4 guards. They're not all exactly the same, but 4 guards were taken in a row. Keaton Wagler taken 5th by the Clippers with the Pacers pick. Mychal Brown to Brooklyn. Darius Acuff to Sacramento. Kingston Flemings to Atlanta. Those 4 guys who go 5 through 8, that will be, you know, and the decisions that the teams have made, specifically the Clippers, who made the decision with Wagler, that is going to be legislated for years into the future. So, and frankly, with where the Clippers are, not having a lot of flexibility with their picks, they have their Toronto picks now. How he looks this year is going to be important. Now, I don't think he's going to be a Rookie of the Year candidate. I think the Clippers see him as a guy who may blossom a little bit later. Like, I don't think you're going to see, you know, out of those guys, Acuff may be the guy who puts up the most points as a rookie. But mission number one for this year for the Clippers, Garland and Wagler, how do they look together? Because after this season, they have to make a decision on Garland, whether to extend him or not. And the Clippers are in position to have cap space next summer. And so, you know, I have argued, McMahon, people disagree with me because they keep calling the penalty a death penalty. I don't think it's a death penalty. I think the Clippers are definitely badly wounded, but I think that they can survive. And a big thing that will determine that is, how does Wagler look with the top 5 pick? And what do they do with this cap space that they've got coming to them? But one of the big things for that. And by the way, like, there's also Brandon Ingram. Now, I don't know when Jackson's going to roll this podcast out. I don't think Brandon Ingram is going to be 100% to start the season coming off of this heel surgery. Now, on media day, whenever that happens, I think we'll get an update from the Clippers. I'm not sure you're going to see Brandon Ingram 100%. However, at some point this year, I expect him to be fully back. And he's a factor, but it's the guards and the cap space for me. And that's where the Clippers' short-term future is.
2: It's not a pretty future, man. I mean, it would be much bleaker if they didn't get good lottery luck, you know, with the pick from the Pacers. You know, if this pick was a future pick and not the fifth overall pick who's going to be showing up for training camp and is on your roster. But, you know, this is kind of like where the Nets were after the KG and Pierce trade, where they just had so many picks out the door and there's no benefit to being bad. There's no benefit to bottoming out. Forget the new lottery rules, but there's no, like, they don't have control of their own pick for a long time. I don't, like, when's the next year they have it? I might be retired by then. Yeah, they're going to have to be able to kind of build from, they hope, the middle of the pack. But, you know, we will see on the value of cap space as a team that's resides in sunny Southern California and has a lot of very generous team sponsors.
0: I don't know how generous they're going to be in the near future.
1: Less now.
2: But mainly they've got to have Keaton Wagner emerge as a foundation player. Any hope for the near to relatively long-term future of the franchise starts with him being a bona fide, if not franchise guy, at least foundation guy.
0: Yeah. I mean, you know, they're going to have to make a lot of, like, philosophical, existential type, you know, questions in the next couple of years of how they attack this, you know, death penalty period. And I'm not sure we know who's going to be in charge of all that, right? I mean, are we considering what Trent Redden is, like, the interim right now? Is he, you know, Brian, you may know the, you know, how the evolving structure is, but I don't think they necessarily fully know what it's going to look like.
1: Well, Lawrence Frank is out for 6 months. He's not out for, like, 5 years. So Lawrence Frank will be back in charge before the end of the season. The question is, do they want Lawrence Frank in charge long term?
0: Seems like there's some dynamics at play there.
1: That's true. And look, right now, Trent Redden is in charge. And, you know, whether or not the Clippers do anything during the season before the trade deadline, like, I'm not sure if that's something Trent's going to do. But right now, it's Trent Redden. Yes.
0: So, yeah, it's, you know, they got some deadline guys. Like, if they wanted to sell off at the deadline and try to, like, kind of reaccumulate some of their, you know, draft capital, like Max Strus at $16 million. Rui signed a 2-year 28, but the second year is a team option. Like, that's a maneuverable contract. He's been good. Derek Jones Jr. is on the last year of a $10.4 million deal. Like, you know, they could kind of, again, I think they have to be smart and strategic about how they attack the next several years. But, you know, there's ways to make them, you know, profitable years, even while you're kind of under this umbrella.
1: I don't know how profitable they're going to be. I don't know how many fans are getting at those games.
2: Productive years.
0: Good. There you go.
1: Sorry. I was taking you too literally.
2: It'll be profitable for Ballmer as long as Microsoft stock does all right. It'll be fine.
1: Yeah, I'm not worried about Ballmer's pockets.
0: I'm not worried about Kawhi's pockets either. After that latest extension.
1: Yes. Kawhi's post-career, he should teach players. All right. Thank you so much, Slater. Thank you to all of our producers. Tucker and Jackson are with us here. And thank you to McMahon. Thank you for listening and watching the Hoop Collective. We'll be back soon with another divisional preview.
2: Light the beam and adios, amigos.
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12: John Ryder, the Brewers have a 2-1 lead on the Dodgers, bottom of the eighth, game one of the NLCS in Milwaukee. And the Brewers right now have the bases loaded with two outs. Bryce Terang, a solo homer off Tarik Skubal in the fourth, and then Luis Lara, the go-ahead RBI single in the fifth off of Skubal in this game one rematch of last year's NLCS. To week five of the NFL, and the Falcons have a 20-15 lead on the Ravens. Less than 6 minutes to go in the fourth quarter in Atlanta right now. Michael Penix with a touchdown pass to Kyle Pitts. Snoop Huntley, an 18-yard touchdown pass. Long catch and run for Derrick Henry. Baltimore's 3-1. Falcons score for a third straight win. 2-2 on the season. 49ers get past the Seahawks 32-29 in Seattle. Eddie Pinheiro go ahead 44-yard field goal with 2 minutes to go. Brock Purdy, two touchdown passes, one of those to Mike Evans, who had 113 yards receiving.
13: Obviously, we have a great team, and this is a great organization. And I want to come here for moments like this, obviously, but just to be an asset to this team, you know, no matter who we're playing.
12: 49ers go to 5-0 with that win. Seattle is now 3-2. So are the Broncos, downing the Chargers 23-17 in L.A. Chargers 0-5. Lions hammer the Cardinals in Arizona 45-21. Arizona, after winning their opener, has dropped four straight. Jahmyr Gibbs, 151 yards rushing and two touchdowns. Packers blow out the Bears 31-7 at Lambeau.
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2: When you say, can the Cowboys defense stop anybody? Is there anybody to stop on the Tampa offense right now?
3: Daniels drops back to the 13, throws it to Bucky on the right side, reaches the ball to the right pylon. Touchdown, Tampa Bay!
4: Well, listen, it's a rookie quarterback on a short week in his second start. If they can't stop these people, then they're going to have some problems for the rest of the way.
3: Daniels takes a snap. They'll hand it. Coming near side, Abuka on the jet sweep. Jumps into the end zone. Touchdown, Tampa Bay!
4: If you're Christian Parker, in no way, shape, or form can you go out there and let your defense embarrass you tonight against these people.
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7: 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The winless, previously winless, Tampa Bay Buccaneers beat the Dallas Cowboys in Dallas 24-16 behind undrafted rookie free agent Jalen Daniels at the quarterback position and Bucky Irving in Texas with a huge game, 165 yards, 241 yards allowed by that Dallas Cowboys defense on the ground. Along with Michelle Smallman, Chris Canty, Evan Cohen with you. Good morning, everybody. How are we doing today?
4: We called it. Dallas Cowboys on upset alert. We called it. Mm. We knew it was going to happen, didn't we?
7: You talk now, Smalls. You're just shaking your head.
5: I'm mad at myself that I took them off the untrustables list.
4: Yeah.
5: We have seen this coming from them. They've been up and down all season. We had questions about them. Why do we continue to believe in the hype that year after year surrounds the Dallas Cowboys?
7: Why the big head shake, though? What are you most... like, because I literally, we go to you just now, 2 seconds ago, and you're just shaking your head with the level of disgust. For anyone who doesn't know, Michelle is a Packers fan, not a Cowboys fan. Why already, a minute in, the big head shake?
5: Because there are certain things year after year that remain the same. And not being able to trust the Dallas Cowboys after they try and sell you that they're different, that this season is going to be different, is one of them. And I don't know why even for a second I fall for it. Because I didn't want to buy into this hype. When they're talking about we're going to be in L.A. for the Super Bowl, book it. We're going to be Gotti, the greatest offense there is. Watch out. There's nothing more dangerous than an old man with money. I even was, as the biggest detractor of them on this set, for a second was like, oh, look at the way that the NFC East has fallen. The Dallas Cowboys could cruise to a division championship. And then a game like this happens where you're like, why for 1 second did I ever think it was going to be different?
7: I'm a little bit perturbed by a statement you just made. I'd like to fight you off. When you said the biggest detractor of the Cowboys, I went nuts last year and everybody fought me off on the idea of like, wait, why are we crowning Brian Schottenheimer and the Cowboys? They won 7 games. Why do we think they can go from 7 to the Super Bowl? There's somewhere in between. We are now bickering between the three of us as to who is the biggest detractor of the Cowboys amongst the three of us. There is a lot to get to with this. The word embarrassing is going to come up over and over and over again today. Not just because of our analysis, but also because of a stadium worker screaming that at Dak on his way out of the game. But CC, 24-16, that was the score. How did the Buccaneers get this done? From an X's and O's perspective, before we get to the big picture on the drama around the Cowboys, how did Tampa get this done?
4: Well, let me say this. The Dallas Cowboys had their chances in the end of that game. In the fourth quarter, Dak Prescott and that offense was able to get it going. Dak Prescott, fourth quarter against the blitz, was 7-7, 104 yards, with a 118.8 passer rating. He was phenomenal against the blitz in the fourth quarter. The problem was the first three quarters against the blitz. He was 2-13, 31 yards, and 39.6 passer rating. It took him too long to figure out exactly what Ty Bowles was doing. And credit to that Bucs defensive staff, because they did a great job of mixing up the pressures. Dak said it in the postgame. They rarely saw the same look. And if they did, it was because the Cowboys didn't find a way to be able to stop the pressure. right? They had a lot of guys in Dak Prescott's face, even though the sack numbers weren't there for the Bucs. They were able to pressure him. They were able to get him off his spot. And the Dallas Cowboys offense just wasn't able to adjust. Todd Bowles blitzed Dak Prescott on 20 dropbacks. He had perfect balance in terms of the types of pressures that he was calling. He had 10 man pressures and 10 zone pressures in 20 total blitzes. That is masterclass in terms of a defensive play caller finding a way to keep an offense off balance. And then defensively, the Dallas Cowboys, they have communication issues. But the bigger problem that Christian Parker is facing is effort. If you look at all of those Bucs runs, the explosive runs that they had last night, it wasn't just breakdowns in terms of the X's and O's and support and not setting an edge. It was guys not hustling to the football. Coming out of halftime when Bucky Irvin rips off a 70-yard run, go back and look at the tape. Kenny Clark is loafing. Same thing with Rashawn Gary. Donovan Ezeraku looks like he's doing the tango with Tristan Wirfs going backwards, spinning in all kinds of mess. There are guys there at the point of attack that are unblocked, that don't make the play, that miss tackles. How do you explain that, though? Well, either you're coaching it or you're letting it happen. So I put it on coaching. That's the only thing that it comes down to for me. If your coaches are condoning that type of play, that type of effort, then you're lost as a defense.
7: Yeah, I'm watching this back. Deron Bland, definitively effort on this play. The rest of them on the play you're talking about, yeah, they're falling all over each other.
4: There are guys, they're unblocked. There are two linebackers for the Dallas Cowboys that tackle each other.
7: That's not a good thing, you're saying?
4: No, it's not a good thing. But again, this all falls at the feet of the head coach and the coordinator. And it's up to them to fix it. And so far, they haven't been able to get it done. They've played 5 games. In 4 of those games, those offenses set season highs in terms of yardage totals. You are the get-right game for everybody in the National Football League. For every offense that is struggling to find their footing, they can't wait to play the Dallas Cowboys. They are circling it on their schedule. And for all of the excuse-making that everybody will come up with, Cowboys, 3 games in 11 days, one of them being an international series down in Brazil. Okay, yeah, whatever. You had a undrafted rookie quarterback in his second career start on the road on a short week, and you couldn't find a way to get that done. That is a historically bad loss for the Dallas Cowboys. So when you say people are going to float out the term embarrassing, yeah, it was embarrassing. I don't give a damn that the other guys get paid too. Jalen Daniels is an inexperienced quarterback that was undrafted. And I get it, how you come into the league is how you come into the league. But he doesn't have a lot of experience.
7: Right.
4: And he looked like a seasoned vet out there. The Tampa Bay Buccaneers held the ball for damn near 40 minutes. If you're Christian Parker, you let that happen. You let that happen. I couldn't believe this stat when I saw it, Ev, Smalls. But this is wild. Jalen Daniels is the first undrafted rookie quarterback to lead a winless team to a win in the common draft era. The first one ain't never happened before. Historically bad for the Dallas Cowboys.
5: How about them Cowboys?
4: Cowboys hadn't lost to a team 0-4 or worse at home since 1975. That's 50 years ago. So when there's an employee for the Cowboys that is mumbling, embarrassing.
7: Well, let me just jump in on this.
4: Let me say it.
7: It wasn't an employee. I'm saying I presented it wrong.
4: Well, whoever it was, when there's a media member, employee, anybody that's around the team, that's around the locker room, that's around the players, that's calling it embarrassing, and the players take issue with it, guess what? It was embarrassing. And if you're taking issue with it, don't be mad at people calling it what it is. Be mad at yourself because you put it out there for the world to see. That was a primetime game. You put that on tape, not them. Hey, something got to change in Dallas. I don't know if it's firing Christian Parker, demoting Christian Parker. Something got to change because what happened last night is unacceptable. And ownership told you as much.
7: Okay, well, let's hear from the owner of the team. That is Jerry Jones. You reference it. Disappointed in the loss. Surprised how well Tampa ran the ball. But just for clarification purposes, my fault, not CeCe's on this. I said a stadium employee. It was a third-party contracted personal driver that was in the bottom part, the like basement area of the stadium by the locker room that I guess said...
4: Well, that's where the parking lot is.
7: Yeah. So then that person said it was embarrassed. There's video of Dak kind of looking at the person, staring them down. Then Dak talked to a security person that he was walking with who then went to try to find the person. I don't know what you're going to do to a person to say embarrassed. Like, that's their right to say that. But you reference the owner of the team, Jerry Jones. Here's what he had to say postgame.
8: Extraordinarily disappointed. You really do need to get it done when it's there to take. And they basically were very physical. I thought both their fronts. Was really surprised at how well they ran the ball, how they ran it between the tackles. That was surprising. And we thought if they were going to run it, they'd do it outside. And thought we'd put it on the quarterback's shoulders, their staff, their quarterback, all their players. Got a great victory here tonight. And it was a tough loss for us.
7: Something's got to change, you said, in Dallas. They have 10 days. 10 days now. Christian Parker, Smalls, I want to say, I could be wrong, he was on one of your power rankings, all the small things, something going into the season as like one of the hot names around the NFL as a defensive coordinator.
5: X Factors, I think it was.
7: X Factors, thank you. CeCe's already putting a job in question.
5: Could be an X Factor, could be positive or negative.
7: That is true.
5: And by the way, you said this Dallas Cowboys defense is a get-right game for teams. They circle in it? Good, because they have the Packers next.
4: There you go.
5: Good timing.
7: By the way, it is interesting what you're saying, because the Packers this week have the Bears without Caleb. The two of the guys that CeCe mentioned that were effortless last night are Packers guys, Kenny Clark and Rashawn Gary, who they got rid of.
5: Yeah, that's right.
7: And now Micah's probably not going to play in that game. But we got to dive deeper into this embarrassing thing. Because I don't know how they're going to fight off the idea that this is, whether it's a driver, whether it's Chris Canty, whether it's a player. How could you lose at home to a winless team and not say that you're embarrassed by that?
5: With a backup quarterback. A winless team with a backup.
7: Undrafted rookie free agent backup quarterback. By the way.
5: Right.
7: That man is impressive.
5: Liked him for a long time.
7: Jalen Daniels, hire him. CEOs of Fortune 500 companies are looking at that guy and say, bring him in the moment he retires. He's impressive.
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8: We had a situation in the family yesterday that I need to bounce off Devin and Bubba to figure out who's at fault for what went down. So yesterday, we got a text in our family group chat, and all it said, it was from my sister. It was, "Dad just drank two-month spoiled milk out of our refrigerator." So, Dad, walk me through exactly how the hell this happens.
9: So my wife and I are at my daughter's house. She has two kids, like two and one, basically. Going to be three and one, and she's pregnant again, due in February. So we live 10 minutes from there. We're over helping occasionally. And when I go over there, I like to grab some snacks. There's great kid snacks around the house. So I grab a snack, and I need to drink something. I open the fridge, and don't at me. I drink out of the carton, okay? So that's just the way it is.
8: First off, that's kind of a wild move. I get that she is related to you, but that's kind of a wild move at somebody else's house.
9: Yeah.
8: She's like, you don't know what but I mean, like, Ben is not directly related to you, her husband, who might use that for cereal, any untold number of things, and you're just drinking out of the jug in his house.
9: Listen, dude played football like we did. You used to share in water bottles and everything. I think he's okay.
8: I don't know if that plays outside of that context.
10: Yeah, so, just grab a glass.
8: Regardless, Bubba and Devin, is that fair or foul to start off with?
10: Absolutely foul.
11: I hate that. My dad used to do that, too, and I hated it.
9: Yeah. Here's the thing. Ben, after playing in the NFL, is going to be a doctor. He's in residency, so he's never home, so he's never going to know. So I don't care.
8: Well, I mean, he knows now.
9: He does. So I ate a snack, and I need something to drink, and I open the fridge, and there's a carton of milk. And I just start chugging it. And I take a couple of chugs and swallow it, and I'm like, this kind of tastes like orange juice, like sour, like orange juice.
11: Oh, God.
9: And I look at the carton, and it says milk. And then I'm looking, okay, is it a funky kind of milk? Soy something weird milk? And it wasn't.
8: Is this almond milk?
9: Oh, yeah.
8: Is my dad's first thought. Is this one of your guys' newfangled milks?
9: Yes. Is this some sort of healthy milk squeezed out of an almond? I mean, you know. So, and it tastes horrible going down. And then I look. And this is yesterday, so this is, what, October 7th?
11: 7th.
9: I look, and it says, drink by August 24th.
8: No.

0: Oh, yeah.
1: So I'm like, Sydney, what the? She's right there. I'm like, what the hell? She's
2: August.
1: Like, she's like, oh, I used that a while ago to bake cookies or whatever. I said, and you just left it in there? She's like, well, why didn't you read the expiration date? I'm like, no, absolutely not. You don't go into someone's fridge, even if I poured it in a glass and did it the right way. I'm not looking. You're assuming it's good milk. I'm not assuming it's a month and a half late and spoiled.
2: Didn't it smell? Like, did,
1: I didn't smell.
2: I'm more surprised you didn't catch a whiff of it.
1: I opened it and I chugged it. And when you're chugging, you're not breathing. And it was like the second, it was like the second gulp that I was like, oh.
3: That must have tasted
4: I love how your
3: so
4: rationale
3: bad.
4: Is. When I go into someone else's fridge and I take from the carton, I expect it to be perfectly good milk.
1: Yeah, I mean, who expects a month and a half old milk past the expiration to be sitting in a fridge?
2: This is such a perfect embodiment of my father and his idea of boundaries. My dad just routinely blows past stop signs when it comes to normal human decorum. We were back at Notre Dame, and they've got this wonderful new art museum on the edge of campus. And me and my mom and our friend Jordy go over there, and we're walking around and checking out the museum. And at one point, we look over. And my dad is just touching the artwork. Like, my dad is a toddler, a 63-year-old toddler, who's just reaching out and touching statues and stuff in there. And we look over and we're like, what are you doing? This isn't your stuff. And his justification for this was, if it's not in a glass enclosure or does not have roping around it or something to delineate it from the public, in his view, you're allowed to touch it, which feels insane.
1: Wait a minute.
2: And goes directly back to this conversation.
1: Wait
2: about
1: a minute. Devin and Bubba, I asked the both of you. I'm in the museum, right? And there are actually things that are covered in glass, and there are actually things behind ropes. So I know I'm not touching those. Sure. So things that aren't, I'm kind of feeling what they feel like.
4: Well, why do you need to touch them in the
1: yes!
4: first place?
1: Because it's different art and it's different structures.
2: Are
1: and
2: you
1: I wanted,
2: blind?
1: I wanted to get a feel of it. And there was no sign that said do not touch. There was no rope around
2: thank
1: it.
2: Thank you, Bubba. It is 100% implied.
1: Why is
2: in
1: it implied?
2: An art museum that you don't go in here and touch stuff.
1: What it's if like, it's a touching museum?
2: Then it would say it would be welcome to the touching museum.
3: Do you have any signs that have to have up about do not touch for every painting?
1: Well, or just a one sign in the room that says don't touch the artwork. There wasn't one of those.
4: Oh, this looks like it'd be fun to rip.
1: And there was clear delineation of art pieces that were covered in a case or with a rope around it. And I knew not to touch those.
3: Yeah,
1: but there
3: good.
1: Were those that weren't so, and they were like different textures. So I'm like, maybe they want us to feel the texture. And I did.
2: You see, and again, this the Golics here on ESPN Radio. My father is just routinely walking into things with the unbridled white man confidence of, oh, yeah, surely I can do this. We had a friend who had a house, wasn't at the house. My dad just walks up, tries to walk in the door. There are other people staying there, and he just walks in like he owns the place here. My mom is running down the street, terrified of being associated with my dad, who just does not understand the normal boundaries of society, and that one person's house, just because you know them, isn't yours if you're not there to just walk up in and check out.
4: Hey, you got milk?
1: Place was for sale. Didn't think anybody would be living in it when it's for sale. Found out that there was, and found out also they had a dog, which I closed the door pretty quickly. And running the stop signs, let's not make it sound like I'm reckless. I only go through them quickly when there's no other cars around and there's no real reason to stop.
2: Dear God, I mean, this is just you guys see what I'm dealing with now. I'm so glad because you try and gaslight the rest of our family and make us feel insane
1: Hold
2: for the
1: it.
2: Art exhibit stuff.
1: Hold it.
2: Devin and Bubba, the voices of reason here. Like,
1: this,
2: I think the rest of America, at the Golics on Twitter, is my dad insane for going and touching the art in a museum?
1: Let's go back to the beginning of this conversation, which you have deflected. And Bubba and Devin, whose fault is it about the expired milk?
4: I mean, listen, my own family will tell you I am anal about like the expiration date on anything. If I will look at that first. If it's like
1: really?
4: One day past, I'm like, oh, can't eat it, can't drink it. So I'm putting this on you. It gets past the smell test. Again, you're going in, you're taking it from the carton instead of pouring it into a glass. That's two strikes on you, in my opinion. I think this is on you. I'm sorry.
2: If you poured it into the glass, maybe you then see the likely clumps that have built up as this churtles out of the carton instead of slugging it from there. Bubba, you in the same camp here?
3: I mean, I gotta at least give Sydney one strike for leaving it in the fridge.
1: Yes,
4: if it was
1: August.
4: September,
3: I mean,
4: or something.
3: That's crazy.
4: August is insane.
3: August is ridiculous. But to Junior's point, it's a little wild that Senior did not even smell when you open the smell when you open it must have been terrible. So I think you're both in the wrong, 50-50 split. But Sydney gets at least one. Pretty big strike for leaving that in the fridge since August.
1: And bottom line is, I'm the one that ended up on the toilet.
2: I will say,
3: it must have been terrible.
2: This is a situation where, you know, you have to look at learned behavior. My parents in their pantry routinely have stuff that's in there. When they moved out of their house in Connecticut, we were going through and clearing the pantry. We found spices, different things in there where the expiration date was from like the first Bush administration.
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19: John Ryder, game one of the NLCS in Milwaukee. The Brewers powering up in the fourth.
18: The 2-0 hit in the air, left center field. Pretty well struck. Páez back near the wall. And it's out of here. Into the bullpen to left center field. Bryce Turang touches them all. And the Brewers are on the board. Who says they don't slug? It's 1-1.
19: Boog Chabby with a call on ESPN Radio, and it would be 2-1 the final. Brewers downing the Dodgers. Take game one, NLCS. Bryce Durang, that solo shot off Tarek Skubal in the fourth, and then Luis Lauer with a go-ahead RBI single in the fifth of Skubal, who takes the loss. Jacob Mizorowski, no decision, struck out five, allowed one run. It was Andy Páez's single in the second. RBI single through 94 pitchers. Game two tomorrow on ESPN Radio with the app, with coverage starting at 4:30 Eastern. A wild one for Sunday Night Football in Atlanta. They're in overtime. The Falcons and Ravens tied at 23. Snoop Huntley, 7-yard touchdown pass. Devontae Walker with 40 seconds left. Then they tie it up on a Derrick Henry running for the 2-point conversion. And they make that 2 points. So OT right now, Mike DePenix with a touchdown pass to Kyle Pitts earlier. 49ers now 5-0, a 32-29 winner over the Seahawks in Seattle. Patriots crush the Raiders 45-17. Drake May, 4 touchdown passes, 2 to Demaryius Douglas. Steelers over the Colts 34-22.
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21: You went all in on this, Michael Douglas, because there's a lot of your personal life in this.
22: I did. And then I started thinking, well, look, what about my films? I'm kind of got this image of sort of that gray area. You know, a lot of my movies always are struggling with the moral dilemmas of doing the right thing, but there's always that bad side of us, and will the guy make the right decision and all of that. And so I decided I got to go all in. If I'm going to write a biography and my life, yes, your work is your sort of major, but you have to also deal with the pain and the good side, the bad side. And so I started about 18 months ago and working hard with Shane. Mostly I was living in Spain, and time change, we do 2-3 hours a day back and forth. And then I got really scared, because as opposed to a movie where you're playing a character, an actor, you know, your book, you're just laying out your whole story in your life. And so I'm just been shocked and surprised. And here we are, I'm going number one with a lot of bad stories. And
21: let's call them interesting. All right. So it started 18 months ago. So it's not true that you said, I'm not writing a book until the Knicks win a championship again.
22: The Knicks win was my motivation to finish, you know.
21: That's how great was that?
22: I was just old fashioned, brought me back to Earl of Pearl Monroe and the Knicks, the old days. Well, to Frazier, just total guts.
21: Yeah. And the fact that Walt Frazier was at some of these games too, right? And Brunson's doing this stuff for Ewing in a way, and Frazier. I get goosebumps.
22: This completed the generation and pulled it together.
21: Yeah.
22: Why can't the Jets do that? I mean,
21: well, we're out of time. We don't have enough time to get into that. But yeah, I know, because you're a Jet fan from the Namath days or something?
22: No, I was a Giants fan. I was Y.A. Tittle,
21: right.
22: Frank Gifford and everything. And then Broadway Joe came on, you know, and that fur coat and that announcement on Super Bowl III, we're going to win.
21: Yeah.
22: And they did it. And I love these guys. They were fantastic.
21: Right.
22: And that was it.
21: to the current day.
22: Yeah.
21: I'm with you. All right. So your book, again, one hell of a ride, where all books are acquired right now. The number one nonfiction selling book on planet Earth. We have a game called, there it is up on the screen right there. One hell of a ride. So we play a game called Celebrity True or False.
22: Okay.
21: Where, you know, we're wondering what's true and what's not about what's been written about your work, but you've written about your work. So instead of playing celebrity true or false, we're going to play, is this really true?
22: Okay.
21: Okay. And then we, you know, it's a little high register. Where we're like, I gotta believe it. But still, we still have the production value, which we appreciate you as a producer, an Academy Award winning producer. Here we go. Celebrity true or false with Michael Douglas. Please hit it.
1: Celebrity true or false.
3: You can't handle the truth.
21: I'm sure you recognize that voice. Yes. You recognize that voice of Jack Nicholson.
22: Jack Nicholson, sure.
21: And that's the way we start here. Is it true, really true, that you attempted to convince Deborah Winger to take on the role of Joan Wilder in Romancing the Stone over dinner with Danny DeVito, Jack Nicholson, and the director, Robert Zemeckis? That happened.
22: No, but okay. there's you with an explanation.
21: Please,
22: for it?
21: Yes.
22: Okay.
21: Yeah.
22: So the studio wanted Deborah Winger for the role.
21: Okay.
22: And I had an initial lunch. It started as a lunch with her at the Lucy's El Adobe down here in Los Angeles. Yes. And all I can tell you is lunch ended at about 6 o'clock at night, and I don't know how many margaritas later, and I was staggering out of there, and I didn't have a yes answer from her yet. Wasn't sure. Then Bob Zemeckis and I went down to Mexico to scout, to do the scouting for the movie.
21: For the movie, yeah.
22: For Romancing the Stone.
21: Yes.
22: And it's sort of like that movie that you read in the script, you know, Rome Burns, two words, which can mean 2 months. And Romancing the Stone, which we loved the script, but then when we got into the realities of mudslides, and this is before Greens, we saw it was going to be a really, really tough picture.
21: Mm-hmm.
22: And very hard. And for Joan Wilder, the character. So, she was making terms of endearment. In Texas, so Bob Zemeckis and I come up to Texas to meet with Deborah, and you know we're kind of scared because we've just been seen, and we have starting another one of those dinners, and but she's not making a decision, and we're walking home after dinner, we're all walking home and feeling good, and you know how somebody go, oh you, and hit you in the arm. Mm-hmm. Well, Deborah goes, oh, you, and she leans over and bites me. It bites me in the arm. Oh, it bites me in the arm. We laugh about it. We laugh, and I go back to the hotel room. I got, jeez, it's bleeding. And so I'm going, I don't know, man. I said, I don't know about the jungle, you know. And so I go back to the studio, and they want to get the update on how our location sound go and everything. And Deborah Winger, and I said, well, how is it? I started crying. I said, I can't do it. I can't go to the desert with Deborah. You know,
21: she bit you in the arm just walking the streets of Texas?
22: Yeah. Well, I mean, it was, she did it in a fun way. Okay. You know, I mean, it was nothing bad about it.
21: Mm-hmm.
22: But we realized, so the studio executive had a neighbor next door. He said, well, this lady, this actress came over for a...

0: Sunday, October 11th, 2026. And this is Game Night.
1: Betts waits the pitch. Swing and a fly ball center field. Playable Mitchell. He goes back on an attack and he makes the catch. And the Brewers have captured game one. Miguel able to finish it off and the Brewers hang on for a one-run game one win. Milwaukee 2 and LA 1.
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2: That was the call here on ESPN Radio as Game 1 of the NLCS in the books. Brewers taking over the Dodgers 2-1. I'm Mark Zeno. He's three-time Super Bowl champ, Gerard Cherry. As we continue on here, Sunday Night Football in overtime right now. We'll keep you guys posted as that goes forward here. But manifestly, this Brewers team, they hit the second fewest home runs in Major League Baseball this year. But they got a home run from Bryce Tarang tonight. That was one of the runs that they scored. Took advantage of Tarek Skubal, who went five innings, gave up the two runs. Jacob Mizrowski didn't even last five, but it was a very tightly fought game on both sides here, and the Brewers get the win 2-1, Gerard.
3: Exactly. And from Mizrowski just going 4.25, you got to appreciate the Brewers going with this committee because it certainly worked tonight, and I wonder if it's sustainable. But at the same time, for the Dodgers, you have the arsenal, you have the firepower. You certainly have paid a lot of money for that lineup to be more productive than what it was tonight. So, very interesting series to get the start for the Brewers winning at home. So, you'll take that if you're Milwaukee. But I have to wonder if the Dodgers are going to respond back in kind, Zeno, because the idea of putting Shohei, for example, moving him in the lineup, what have you thought about that?
2: Yeah, I mean, you know, look, he's versatile enough. You put him anywhere in a lineup, it seems to work. The other big part of today, or the story of tonight, rather, was the bullpens, as the Brewers' bullpen goes 4 2/3 innings and keeps them shut out. And in fact, only gave up two hits over the course of those 4 2/3 innings. And that was really, you know, the other telltale sign against this Dodgers lineup that continues to figure out ways to score runs was shut down by this Brewers' bullpen. And they take a 1-0 series lead with a 2-1 win tonight. But, you know, again, you're putting big on big here, and you're putting the best on the best. And even the Dodgers bullpen themselves, after Skubal left, they went three innings of one-hit ball later on in the game. So they kept the Brewers at bay. But, you know, you have to expect this between these two teams. All these games are going to be tight. They're going to be close. And there's going to be moments here where, you know, you need to figure out how to get a win. Bryce Tarang, as I mentioned, came up with the home run. He joined Aldin Gonzalez after the game here right on ESPN Radio.
4: Bryce, I know it's only one game. This could be a long series, but given how good that opponent is, what happened last year, how big was it to get this one tonight?
5: Yeah, everyone's big. You know, when it's a close game like this and our pitchers are able to shut it down, it's really fun, man. These are fun games. This is what we play for. You know, the excitement, the energy. You got to love this stuff, and it's been fun.
4: I don't know that we see a lot of left-on-left, opposite-field home runs. Take us through that at-bat with Tarek Skubal, getting that sinker in, going inside-out the other way.
5: So my first at-bat, I fouled that ball off my kneecap, and I was like, I can't do that again because that one hurt real bad. And then, so I was just trying to stay inside of it and drive it up the middle, not trying to do too much. And, yeah, sometimes that's the way to do it.
4: I know you haven't had the results you've wanted so far in these playoffs. How good did that feel to get that result?
5: It feels great. It definitely feels great. I've been working really hard. And, you know, it's one of those things where when the game's over, you let it go, you move on, and you try to win the next day. So anything I can do to help the team win is what I'm going to do. So that game, what's important in that game is trying to help the team win, and that's what I'm going to do. So.
4: And Bryce's Dodgers offense really made Jacob Mizrowski work. They got him out in the fifth inning. To follow Jacob Mizrowski with that parade of relievers that you guys have back there, how nice is that for this team?
5: Man, our pitching staff, I mean, it's so amazing to watch them pitch. They put up quality at-bats against them, fouling off a lot of pitches, hitting the ball the other way, really good swings, and he just stayed and competed, got some ground balls, some double plays in big situations, and that's pitching right there. That's not just throwing 100, that's pitching, and he did a phenomenal job bouncing back, and then our relievers, I mean, closing it out, keeping us in the game, it's been really cool.
4: Bryce, thank you so much. Congratulations.
2: So you heard it right there, Bryce Tarang with the solo home run that knotted the game up at 1, and again, the Brewers take the victory 2-1 here. And look, you know, when you're playing the Dodgers, getting this first game, it means a lot to the Brewers. Yeah. It means a lot more to them. Like, they are the underdog here, even with home field advantage, and they are the ones that really have to, you know, try to control the series as best they can.
3: Exactly, because you're saying yourself, you're a Dodgers fan. How do we leave so many guys on base and not capitalize? And you like to think for the Dodgers that they're not going to do that again and again because they are such a good squad. But give props to the Brewers, rather, for what they were able to accomplish tonight, because you lost to this team last year, and now you're saying yourself, we're on a revenge tour, and you got the first strike.
2: Well, first strike in overtime was done by the Baltimore Ravens, who went 14 plays, 68 yards in just over 7 minutes. They're up 30-23. Falcons will get the ball back with 2:57 left. We'll see if the Ravens can hold on in OT. Come back and recap that next. 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

0: In overtime with the Ravens defeating the Falcons 30-23, Michael Penix Jr. did not come out for overtime, sustained a rib injury in the fourth quarter, and came back out for a couple of plays before the end of the fourth quarter. Tua Tagovailoa comes in as the backup, completes his first pass. His very next pass was thrown to the other team, also completed, but to the other team. Not really sure how he did not see Kyle Hamilton stand there. He was intending to throw a pass to Drake London. But nonetheless, it is a game, set, and match here as the Ravens steal a win in overtime in a game that they were trailing in for pretty much all of it. With the exception of the opening drive where they were up 3-0. Falcons got a defensive touchdown right after that, and they were playing catch-up the whole game until the very last drive of the game when the Ravens tied it up and got the two-point conversion. But so the Ravens survive here and move on. They are now 4-1. Falcons fall to 2-3. And just a tough night for the Falcons, who played really, really well for the most part, but couldn't close it out. And some questionable coaching decisions, which is a kind of the theme, Gerard, this whole entire week of week five in the NFL that cost the Falcons.
1: Yeah, you go back, certainly, I'm pretty sure, on Atlanta Sports Talk Radio tomorrow, as they really dissect it, they're going to be having a conversation about why did we pass the football three times in a row when we could easily just ran out the clock and ran the football. And Kevin will have to answer those questions, because that'd be the first thing I'd be wondering right now and wanting answers for it come tomorrow when he does speak with the media, or better yet, after this game, he goes in this press conference. I'm pretty sure he's going to be asked that as well. So that was certainly some questionable decision-making on his part, but you really, after watching this game, felt that Atlanta should have won it. They were in control. But then again, I can flip it and say, if you don't have the issues for tight end play with the Ravens and what was going on with Andrews, then you should win. So it was a very up and down, very entertaining football game. And certainly the Ravens are happy to come out of there with a victory, because it looked like they were going to walk out of there in defeat.
0: I mean, for a quarter and a half, the Ravens absolutely dominated the field, dominated the time possession, until the Falcons put together a 9-play, 78-yard touchdown drive to Kyle Pitts, right before, you know, about 5 minutes left in the first half. But nonetheless, the Ravens persevere and end up getting the win. The other big news of Sunday is that there is a 5-0 team in the NFL, and their name is the San Francisco 49ers. They defeat the Seahawks in Seattle once again, and it was this late touchdown from Brock Purdy to Brandon Cooks.
2: Kittle attached left as well. McCaffrey in the backfield. Purdy in the shotgun. Here's the snap.
3: CMC.
2: Brock drops back. Looks. Pressured. Uh-oh. Get out of there. Rolls out to the left. Brock still looking. Still looking. Throws. And it is caught. Cooks got it. His first catch is a 49er. And the 49ers take the lead back.
0: Yeah, that was a call on KNBR. And the 49ers go on to win the game. 32-29 over Seattle. Brock Purdy, another fantastic day, 19-29, 189 yards, two touchdowns and a pick. But he continues to play at a really high level, and the 49ers seem like the most complete team in the NFL this year.
1: Yeah, they certainly are getting the job done. But the thing for the 49ers, these close calls, you figure that it doesn't show all the signs of going undefeated by any stretch of imagination. But to their credit, they are finding a way to get the job done, and they're bringing guys off the street, and they're having impact right away. So that's a testament to how great of a coordinator Kyle Shanahan is. And at the same time, too, Zeno, I think at some point we need to start having this conversation more and more about Purdy being a leading candidate as the MVP right now. Now, granted, there's some running backs that are giving him a run for his money, but at the same time, I really like what I'm seeing from one Brock Purdy.
0: I mean, look, he continues to play at a high level. And, oh, by the way, Brandon Cooks is a name you hadn't heard in a hot minute, at least not since the catch in Buffalo against Denver. That wasn't a catch, even though it was a catch. But nonetheless, you mentioned Kyle Shanahan. He's going to talk about his quarterback's performance.
4: I mean, I thought Brock did an unbelievable job finding a way there to win at the end. That's one of the best defenses in the league, one of the best defenses over these last few years. And there were some ups and downs. By no means was everything perfect, but I thought he was really good in the fourth quarter. And there was a lot of times when something wasn't there, and he made some plays, and hell of a game by Brock.
0: Yeah, it was. Again, and you talk about making plays, and that's really what it boils down to, right? Like, this is a guy who just continues to make plays in big moments for his team, and that's why they're 5-0. They've now won five straight regular season games in Seattle.
1: Right. That's saying a lot. And when you think about the NFC West and how difficult of a division it is, they're right now controlling because they have victories over the Rams. You figure, and this Seattle is no cakewalk either. And good luck, Arizona, when you face the 49ers. But yeah, you have to be very impressed with the 49ers, and they're not even healthy, and they're doing this. So imagine what happens when they get on track from a health standpoint and how they're playing. Impressive what you're seeing.
0: Beyond that, this game featured 7 turnovers, 4 by Seattle and 3 by San Francisco. I don't think you're going to find a more interesting and better game to watch that has 7 turnovers in it. But, you know, the 49ers outlast him here. Sam Darnold threw 2 picks today. He was only 18 of 29 for 195 yards, a touchdown and 2 picks. And Jackson Smith and Jigba dropped a critical pass at the end of that game that would have at least kept them in field goal range to try and or put them in field goal range to try and tie the game late. And that's not something usually you see from JSN.
1: No, it's something you don't see, because he certainly has become one of the guys we talked to in that conversation as a top receiver in the game. If you're going to have that moniker, one of the things you certainly have to do is in clutch situations, make clutch plays. So, yeah, you're going to want that back. And are you starting to worry about Sam Darnold?
0: Maybe. You know, the bloom might be off the rose here a little bit, but he's still a Super Bowl-winning quarterback. Mike McDonald, the Seahawks head coach, talked about Sam Darnold's rough start to the year.
3: It's not like he doesn't know to, like, we don't want to throw interceptions, you know. Like, stay positive, stick to it, trust your reads, take care of the ball. I mean, there's a lot of, you know, obviously don't want to throw the picks, and we need to find ways to start games a little faster on offense. But, I mean, Sam also did a lot of great things today, extending plays. So you don't want to take that away from me either.
0: I mean, to answer your question, look, I think that Sam Darnold will have some regression to the mean. But in reality, remember, last year during the regular season, I think he was tied or he was in second for most interceptions thrown last year. Like, this is not uncommon for him. He had a great playoff run. I'm not taking anything away from Sam Darnold. But let's not pretend that he is a top 10 quarterback in this league. Like, that's just not a reality that we live in, right?
1: you're an enigma, because on one hand you say he's a Super Bowl champion, and then you just bring him down to mediocrity at the same time.
0: I mean, you can be two of those. Two things can be true at the same time. You know what else is true? That the Brewers took game one against the Dodgers. We're going to break it all down next right here on Game Night on ESPN Radio, the ESPN app presented by Progressive.
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16: I'm John Ryder. We have a rematch of last year's NLCS in this one. Game one tonight in Milwaukee, and the Brewers power up in the fourth.
17: The 2-0 hit in the air, left center field. Pretty well struck. Baez back near the wall, and it's out of here! Into the bullpen to left center field. Bryce Turang touches them all. And the Brewers are on the board. Who says they don't slug? It's 1-1.
16: Boog Shambi with a call here on ESPN Radio. Ends up being a 2-1 final score. Advantage of the Brewers. Bryce Turang, that solo shot off Tarik Skubal in the fourth. And then Luis Lara, go-ahead RBI single off Skubal in the fifth, who suffers the loss. Jacob Mizorowski got the start. He lasted just 4 1/3, throwing 94 pitches, allowed one run, and Andy Páez, RBI single in the second, struck out five. Trevor McGill walked two in the ninth, but got the save. Mookie Betts flying out to the warning track for the final out. Game two tomorrow. Coverage on ESPN Radio and the App Store. It's at 4:30 Eastern. The NFL Week 5, Sunday Night Football in Atlanta goes overtime, and it goes to the Ravens, coming back to beat the Falcons 30-23. Baltimore's third straight win. They're now 4-1. Atlanta drops to 2-3. Snoop Huntley, a game-winning one-yard touchdown run in OT. And Huntley had a 7-yard touchdown pass to Devontaze Walker with 40 seconds left. Then they tied it up. Derrick Henry rushing for the 2 points. He had 102 yards rushing.
18: Hey, it's Michelle Smallman, and coming up Monday, the Bills head to L.A. to take on the Rams in a possible Super Bowl preview. I'll tell you why I'm confident in only one of these teams to be playing in Super Bowl 61. It's on Sportsmanlike, 6 a.m. Eastern, right here on ESPN Radio, ESPN2, and ESPN.

0: Sunday, October 11th, 2026. And this is Game Night. Game Night.
1: And a pitch. Swing and a ground ball. Base hit up the middle. Here comes Mitchell racing around third. Mitchell is in to score. Luis Lara, RBI single, and the Brewers have the lead in the bottom of the fifth. 2-1. Small ball does the job.
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2: It was the way they played 162 regular season games, and it paid off for them in the NLCS. 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He's the three-time Super Bowl champ, Gerard Cherry. I'm Mark Zeno. As the Brewers take game one of the NLCS 2-1 over the Dodgers, let's welcome in. Is Doug Glanville with us? Is he ready? He is here. Okay, Doug Glanville, our MLB analyst, is here. Doug, welcome. Appreciate you guys joining. Appreciate you joining us here this evening. An excellent game to watch back and forth here between the two big dogs in the National League here. I guess I want to start with Jacob Mizrowski here, who only lasted 4 1/3. Did you feel like he was out of gas? Did you feel like it was the right time to pull him? Obviously, the Brewers were in the game, but in those moments, did you think it was a questionable decision?
3: No, I thought it sort of timed within the fact that the Brewers just have this phenomenal bullpen. And despite Jacob Mizrowski being the Cy Young Award winner at some point soon, they knew that their bullpen is even stronger. They just have such a good setup going on. And the matchup was right. You know, they took him out, and they were like, okay, Freddie Freeman's coming up. You have the lefty. Freeman hits 50 points higher against righties. And he already had a base hit against Mizrowski earlier in the game. So, yeah, in the era of the past, when the sort of number one keeps going, so to speak, now it's just about matchups, and that was the right matchup in play, and it actually worked out well for the Brewers.
4: And Doug, speaking of matchups, if you're Dave Roberts, do you make any more shifts with your lineup from a batting perspective, or do you keep things as is? Because they did strand a lot of guys on bases tonight.
3: Well, they have guys like Tommy Edman that could sort of swap in, and how they might do second base with Kike Hernandez. This Pala kid is really incredible. You might want to give him a runway to have a full game potentially. So they have some good options. You know, I think second base is the one that's like sliding around a little, but they still have so many other weapons in their lineup. And today, a lot of credit just goes to the Brewers pitching. You know, they made the big pitches when they needed to. They got turned a bunch of double plays, so they got 2-for-1s. And they just had just enough offense to manufacture one and also hit the home run that they were able to hold that lead.
2: He's Doug Glanville, ESPN MLB analyst, on the call tonight of Dodgers and Brewers here on ESPN Radio. The Dodgers offense, I mean, we keep seeing Ohtani being moved to different spots in the lineup. Obviously, again, it's hard to produce runs in the postseason here. But when you look at this Dodgers lineup, I mean, do we expect a postseason level of breakout here, particularly with the long ball?
3: Maybe with the long ball, but I think you're up against some great pitching, and it's not going to get any easier. You know, if you make it through the Brewers, you're still dealing with Tampa or Cleveland, teams that just have really good arms and bullpen. So. That's the game, and it's hard to slug and hit home runs off of elite pitching. So you still have to have other kind of tools in your tool belt to be able to score runs. And if you don't, that's okay if you have the pitching. Then you put up zeros and you work on the prevention side. And that's where the Brewers have a little bit of an edge, because they defend better, and they generally, they have this phenomenal bullpen. And, they're confident that they can remove a guy like Jacob Mizrowski and still come in and put up zeros. And that's exactly what they did.
4: And, Doug, what's different about this year's Brewers team as opposed to the one that got swept by the Dodgers last year?
3: Well, we asked Pat Murphy that question earlier. And, he felt that it's just experience. They've been there. And even though they're young, they have guys like Bryce Thren. They're going 3 years in a row. They've won a lot. And each year they've gotten better. They've gone farther into the postseason. And even this year they've got a W in the NLCS, which they didn't accomplish last year. So each increment is something that they can build on. And when you talk to Pat Murphy, you realize that, he's not satisfied. He kind of has this sort of feeling of like, okay, that's fine, but he sees the weaknesses, he sees the holes. And, so he doesn't take it for granted when they do win, like, okay, let's continue to improve. So all those factors have just gotten better year in, year out. I mean, just take Jacob Mizorowski. He goes, you know, he struck out almost 32% of the batters he faced last year. Now it's like almost 39. I mean, he took huge leaps forward as a young player. And then guys like Bowers and Mitchell also took, you know, big steps. So they're just trending in the right direction.
5: Again, Doug Glanville joining us here on Game Night on ESPN Radio, the ESPN app. You mentioned the bullpens earlier. Both of them were fantastic tonight. I guess the question about a long series here that's different than a five-game series or even the wild card round, you might see one of these relievers once or only twice in those shorter series. As you get deeper in this thing, the more times you have to go back to the well with a certain guy, the more it feels like the more chances or the more opportunities the other team has to get at him. How much is managing the bullpen going to be the difference between these two teams in the series?
3: Everything. It's everything. I mean, because you have your starter, when do you take him out? That's one. And then you have to get the right runways to be able to find the matchups that best serve your pitcher. That's why I felt like D.L. Hall against Freeman made better sense than Mizorowski. So you have to make these calculations. But yes, as you get more body of work, and now you're going seven games, you're going to see the same guys. And they're going to have, you know, more versatility in their pitch sequencing and pitch mix to be able to surprise somebody, let's say, or just have the stuff that's like, here it comes, you know, see what happens. So that there's no doubt that the Brewers do a good job about lanes. You know, we saw it in the playoff series against the Padres. You know, they find the right matchups, and, you know, a guy like Ashby, or and they have enough pitchers that can kind of get lefties and righties out that can give you a big swing. But managing the bullpens are going to make a huge difference. What's the right time? What's the right place? And can you keep these guys off balance for not just one game, but seven? And I also put a big circle on, say, game threes and four. Like, once they go to L.A., now you have 3 days in a row. And that's a little different. If you're going to use the same guy 3 days in a row, that's really taxing. And if you blow out their bullpen in game three, and then all of a sudden, like, game four, they're limping, you might have even a sort of a second game to gain advantage in game five, because it's hard to go 3 days in a row.
5: Game one in the books. Doug Glanville, ESPN MLB analyst. Thanks so much for the time tonight. We appreciate it.
3: Thank you.
5: 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The Brewers host the Dodgers in Game 2 of the NLCS. The Rays host the Guardians Game 1 of the ALCS. 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
6: 20 seconds and the clock is running. If they're going to run the ball here, they've got to get down, get set, and spike it. In motion, Ben Sittet. 15 on the clock. Daniels, play action. Roll it to the left. Goes down now at the 25-yard line. There's only 7 seconds on the clock. There are no timeouts. This is going to end up in a tie if they don't spike it. Wow. It ends up in a tie. This is the end of the game.
5: That was the call on Big 100. Gerard, you know, I don't know from when you played if coaches were as stupid as they are back then as they seem to be now, or at least the decision-making is stupid, not the individual person. You get what I mean here, but coaching decisions being stupid. What are you doing? What is going on? Like, what? I don't have words at this point.
4: It's baffling, to say the least, because I'm saying to myself, why aren't you spiking? Why aren't you bringing the field goal unit out there on the football field in the first place? What about no timeouts left? Are you saying to yourself, okay, we're going to execute this? Situational football at its best says, okay, go out there with your field goal unit. You're in range, first of all. So it makes no sense. It's almost like, why do we want a tie? Because we never experienced it before. So I have no explanation for you, because it makes no sense.
5: Well, Dan Quinn tried to make sense of it. Here is the Commanders head coach on what happened at the end of OT.
7: I thought this was a hard-fought game to the wire. Leaving tonight with a tie feels like a loss. And the last sequence, you know, we throw it out of bounds, we clock it, you know, you give yourself a chance to kick it. And we pride ourselves on those moments at the end of the game. And after the first down run, you know, still trying to gain more for the kick. Right call is, honestly, like, we can go clock it early and don't put ourselves in that spot. And that is that's my responsibility. Nobody else's.
5: Yeah, look, I covered Dan Quinn in Atlanta. His game management was suspect back then, and it hasn't gotten any better. I feel like game management, clock management, one of those things as coaches, either you have it and you get it and you understand it, or you don't. There's no way to learn it, because your mind doesn't allow you to do things differently, right? And that's kind of just what it is. And it was a bad showing for Washington today.
4: It certainly was, but that's the part I have a hard time reconciling, Zeno, is that you know what's at stake. You know, you should know how much time is left on the clock. You should be well aware what your range of your field goal kicker is. Now, granted, greed and trying to do more and make it safer and all that can convolute things and make you not think about what's at hand. And that's clearly what happened here because, again, it makes no sense. Bring the guy onto the football field, clock it, and see what happens. Game over or tie. At least give yourself a chance to make it a game.
5: Like if you miss the kick and you tie, that's one thing,
4: okay, right?
5: Right. But you can't not get the kickoff. The quarterback of the Commanders, Jaden Daniels, talked about what happened on the last play.
8: What happened there in that last play?
9: Just got to be better. We all got to be better situationally. Football starts with me. Everybody will say the same thing, but we just got to be better in situational football.
8: What were you trying to? Were you trying to throw the ball away and just took it up, or what? Were you, what was the goal on that play when it, when you snapped?
9: We got to stop the clock. We got to know it's ozone situation. We got to relay that as an offense. It starts from everybody top down, but ultimately, you know, it's on me.
10: Did you hear anything or say anything in the huddle about, hey, you know, we've got to get the clock stopped here?
9: I just got to be better. Just got to be better.
5: Go ahead.
4: Again, it makes no sense. You know what's going on. You play Madden, I'm sure. You wouldn't do that if you had a video controller in your hand. So why are you going to do with an actual football in your hand?
5: Yeah, I just, you know. Yeah, coaching matters. I say it all the time. Coaching matters. And this was not good execution or coaching by the Commanders. And there is that. All right, up next, good coaching came from the Ravens. Jesse Minta, the head coach of the Ravens. We'll hear from him next after the win over the Falcons in overtime. 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
6: Robinson to the right of Tua, out of the shotgun. Belt high snap. Tunga Bailoa steps up, throws, deals, and it's intercepted! Kyle Hamilton, the Atlanta native, makes the play to seal an overtime win for the Ravens. 30-23, it is done on Sunday night.
7: That's how it sounded on WBAL, and it did sound like there were a lot of Ravens fans in Atlanta tonight. One of the Ravens reporters who I'm friends with, I texted him. He's like, it sounded like a Ravens home game. And that's kind of nuts.
8: Yeah, you saw a lot of purple and black in the stands, that's for sure.
7: Well, yeah, you could confuse
8: that with the Falcons jerseys, but I get it.
7: That's why they were all told to wear red, not black. Game night on ESPN Radio. Mark Zeno alongside three-time Super Bowl champ Gerard Cherry. Look, Falcons were 60 seconds from being 3-2, and now they're 2-3. Look, and it's one of those games that feels like it has a lot more magnitude than it may. In 8 weeks, you might not even think twice about this game. But the reality is that when you're here and you're 2-2 after an 0-2 start they had, and you get Michael Penix back to sort of give this game away. I mean, again, you go back to sort of the way the game unfolded, right? For the first, let's call it, 25 minutes of that game, it was absolutely dominated by the Ravens, and they were not leading. They literally were not leading. The Falcons did not score an offensive touchdown until there were about 5.5 minutes left in the first half. And somehow they were leading the entire first half, with the exception of the opening drive from the Ravens. So it unfolded in a manner that you don't really expect. But that's why it's 60 minutes, man.
8: Yeah, and in this case, beyond. And, yeah, 7-3 lead for the Falcons and not doing much on the offensive side of the ball. Then they got things cooking and going. But also, too, I really, what's resonating with me is what you said earlier, Zeno, and the idea that you might say, okay, it's a week 5 game, has no ramifications for the future, but I think it does in this regard. You don't have your quarterback out there that's the starter in Penix. You have Tua come in. Obviously, Tua comes in and throws an interception, and I feel for Tua because he's a good guy, and you hate to see him having these struggles and just can't seem to get things going in the right direction from a quarterback play standpoint. But if you're in that locker room right now, there's got to be a part of you saying to yourself, okay, our quarterback went out. Yes, he got hit in the ribs, and he decided to sit on the bench and not give it a go. And, yeah, if you play quarterback, it's hard to throw a football with your ribs hurting, but that's where you have an opportunity to show the guys that, hey, you're committed to something of self-sacrifice, because that's how you build greater bonds. That's how you get to a space where guys really follow your lead and accept your leadership. And he missed opportunity right there. Now, obviously, if he can't throw to save his life and there's no accuracy on his passes, then forget everything I just said, but only Penix knows that.
7: Well, you have to give some credit.

0: here to Tyler Huntley, who down by eight, went six plays, 71 yards in a minute and 51 seconds, and scored the game-winning touchdown, got the two-point conversion, or the game-tying touchdown, rather, got the two-point conversion with 40 seconds left, and then in overtime went 14 plays, 68 yards in 7 minutes and 3 seconds, and put another TD up to help seal the deal for the Ravens. Their head coach, Jesse Minter, took to the podium after the game.
1: Really, really proud of our team. Really proud of our team. Just digging deep, doing whatever it takes to win the game, kind of picking each other up. Offensively, Snoop doing a phenomenal job. I mean, we ended the game on a long drive to tie it. You know, did what we needed to do on defense to get to overtime. An unbelievable drive in overtime to take the 7-point lead. And then, obviously, a game-winning play by Atlanta's own Kyle Hamilton. So, great day for the Ravens. Great day for us. Proud of our team. Questions?
2: Did you know the same thing? But, I mean, Tyler played well the whole game, but like the last two drives, the one that went, I mean, he played, I think, alternate passes. I mean, did you notice anything different towards that end?
1: Snoop is just like one of the coolest dudes. He doesn't really get rattled. He just is always the same, and he keeps like such a good demeanor about him. Keeps his composure. He said, hey, man, all we're going to do is try and go 1-0 this week. That's what he told me right before the game. And he just did his job, and he did it at a high level. I told the guys last night, like, there's not a locker room in the NFL that has more confidence in their backup quarterback than our guys having Snoop. And so he did a great job. He played really well, played with more and more confidence as the game went on and as the moments got bigger, which is really cool to see. So.
2: Just you talk about building something going forward. This is still early in your tenure, but what about the team's response, both offensive and defensively? Things weren't going well. You guys were letting up a lot of third downs.
1: And
2: defense offensively was a struggle at times. Just to kind of stick.
1: Yeah, just to stick together, stick to it. That's what it's all about. It's about playing one play at a time. It's about not getting too affected by plays that happen. I take responsibility for a few of those third downs on just some different situational calls. Could have done better. But when you need it, you know, for the guys to stay calm, come through, make the plays, not panic, for the offense to be really calm and go tie the game and get the two-point conversion and then go right back out there and go on a really long drive. I thought Deck did an amazing job calling that game with Snoop. And then the defense. You know, I thought we played the run really well, which was a major focal point. I think he had one long run that got out on us. But overall, I thought we played Bijan really well. Obviously, you kind of know when you play a lot for the run, you may give up a few things in the passing game. I thought we could have played it some third downs better from both schematically and just playing the plays. But, man, just really, really proud of our guys.
2: What was the message in the locker room to them, you know, giving the way you guys want?
1: Just, you know, when we talk about being at your best when your best is needed, and just, like, no flinch, no panic, not getting affected by plays. Play one play at a time. Play the next play as if it could be the difference in the game. I think that's what we did, and that's a big step for us. That's a big step for our team. And if we let it be, it can be a launch point for us to really really get this thing rolling.
0: So that was Jesse Minter after the game, and maybe it is a launch point for him. But to get a win when your starting quarterback is out is always a huge lift for a team. I mean, it's not easy, especially when they don't get the reps that they need and the practice that they need. But Snoop was really good tonight, all things considered. He was 24 of 32 for 2 touchdowns, didn't throw a pick, 201 yards. And when you have Derrick Henry in the backfield as well, it's a pretty good combination.
3: Exactly. And the key statistic is did not throw a pick. And if you take away the faults of Mark Andrews, then you have a whole nother conversation about performance tonight, right? So, yeah, he did exactly what you envision, what you desire for your backup quarterback to be able to do for you. That is put you in a position to succeed and to have a chance in a football game. Because some guys, or teams rather, go into it knowing they have no chance with their backup. But the Ravens don't say that. They believe that, and Snoop gave him more reasons why to understand and know that, hey, he is capable of winning a big game.
0: Well, one of the guys who has a lot of confidence in his backup quarterback, Derrick Henry, the Ravens running back, talked about the confidence the team has in Huntley.
4: What gives you the confidence? I mean, I'm with him every day. I see him in practice. I see how he works. So it ain't no different for us. We know Snoop going to go out there and do his thing. And I think he's constantly showing that. So we were ready to roll. I was messing with him all week. I was like, I want to see 2025 Green Bay Snoop. And we were just laughing about it. But he told me it's 2026. And I won't miss in 2025 no more. He got it.
0: Yeah, I mean, look, it's just, even given that game situation there, Gerard, like, you know, to go down the field and tie the game,
3: right?
0: Forget what he did in overtime, but just in that moment to keep yourself a chance to go to overtime was huge.
3: Exactly, and to have that level of control, that level of focus, and not panic and make the moment too big, he's playing like a guy who's been there and done that, and that's so impressive what he was able to accomplish.
0: Yeah, I mean, again, Ravens get the 30-23 victory in overtime, steal one from the Falcons. And when we get back, we'll continue to break down a busy day in the NFL. He's three-time Super Bowl champ, Gerard Cherry. I'm Mark Zeno. It's Game Night on ESPN Radio, the ESPN app, Sirius XM, Channel 80.
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16: 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I'm Chad Ryder. The Brewers defeat the Dodgers 2-1 in Game 1 of the NLCS in Milwaukee. Luis Lara, go-ahead RBI single in the fifth. Off Tarik Skubal, Bryce Tarang, a solo shot off Skubal in the fourth. Skubal taking the loss. 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We had a thriller for Sunday night NFL football in Atlanta. Tyler Snoop Huntley, game-winning one-yard touchdown run for the Ravens. They rallied to knock off the Falcons 30-23 in overtime. Derrick Henry tied the game up, rushing for a two-point conversion after Huntley had a touchdown pass to Devontae Walker with 40 seconds left. Henry with 102 yards rushing and says he has confidence in Huntley as their quarterback.
4: What gives you the confidence? I mean, I'm with him every day. I see him in practice. I see how he works. So it ain't no different for us. We know Snoop going to go out there and do his thing. And I think he's constantly showing that. So we were ready to roll. I was messing with him all week. I was like, I want to see 2025 Green Bay Snoop. And we were just laughing about it. But he told me it's 2026. And I won't mention 2025 no more. He got it.
16: Baltimore's third straight win. They're now 4-1. Atlanta drops to 2-3, ending their two-game winning streak. 49ers go to 5-0 with 32-29 winners over the Seahawks in Seattle. Eddie Pinheiro, go ahead. Field goal with 2 minutes to go. Brock Purdy had two touchdown passes, one to Mike Evans, who had 113 yards receiving. The Giants and Commanders finish in a 27-all tie at Washington. Jameis Winston, 326 yards passing, three touchdowns, no picks.
17: Hey, it's Evan Cohen. Coming up Monday, we'll recap a jam-packed football weekend, the league championship series in Major League Baseball, as well as get you ready for a potential Super Bowl matchup. 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
0: Game night here on ESPN Radio, the ESPN app, Sirius XM, Channel 80. Mark Zeno alongside the three-time Super Bowl champ, Gerard Cherry, as we welcome Michael Florio, NFL network writer and fantasy football analyst to the show. Michael, a crazy week five here in the NFL. Want to start with the Green Bay Packers, who actually finally showed some life tonight in a defense that had a lot of holes in it throughout the first couple of weeks. Shut down a very potent Bears offense. Jordan Love was exceptional, 367 yards, two TDs. What'd you take from the matchup?
18: My biggest takeaway was I wonder if they exploited a weakness or found a new weakness in the Bears' defense, because their triple attack all day was just, let's air it out, and it worked out well for them. Christian Watson had over 140 yards and two touchdowns. Matthew Golden beat them deep a couple times for over 120 yards, and it helped open some running lanes in the running game. And then, yeah, their defense was able to take advantage of the Caleb Williams Bears, got three interceptions on two different Bears quarterbacks, and you got to be feeling good if you're the Packers heading into a potentially big game next week against Micah Parsons' former Cowboys.
3: And then, Michael, I'm going out to London, and I'm saying to myself, all right, I'm thinking the Jaguars are going to blow out the Eagles because of the effort that the Eagles have been put up lately on the offensive side of the ball, but it was a tightly contested football game. From that performance that you saw from Jacksonville, do you think we should start taking them serious as a Super Bowl contender?
18: I think so, and I know the offense gets a lot of the credit with Liam Cohen at the sticks, and then Trevor Lawrence playing really exceptional football since the midpoint of last season. I really like Bashaul Tuin and Parker Washington, their top weapons today. But their defense, I think, is what really makes them Super Bowl contenders. They are the hardest defense to run against. They were last year. They are again this year. And that tends to win out in the playoffs, especially if they got to travel to a cold weather city, something like that. You know that run defense is always going to travel. So I definitely think the Jacksonville Jaguars need to be viewed as a very serious Super Bowl contender in the AFC.
0: Again, Michael Florio joining us here on Game Night on ESPN Radio. The Chargers are broken. Justin Herbert is broken. I don't know how to fix this team, but it's bad, and I don't know that it's going to turn anytime soon. Another fourth quarter collapse for the LA Chargers. I mean, where do they go from here?
18: I don't know, and they're trying everything. They were once again getting all three of their running backs heavily involved. They didn't have Ladd McConkey today, so they were just mixing and matching a whole bunch of different pass-catching combinations, trying to find something that worked. But without Slater and all, it's all broken. Justin Herbert had really no time to throw. There were so many times where it was clear that they didn't want to get this into a kind of high-scoring back-and-forth game. They were just trying to control the clock and not really play from behind. And Justin Herbert, he just looks a little off right now in the big moments. So, and when there's pressure in his face, he's just trying to get rid of it quickly. So I don't know how to fix. I thought Mike McDaniel was going to be the fix for this offense, and they look more broken than ever. So it seems like they're just at a lost season right now. But hopefully they can figure this out, and maybe both sides have new coordinators. Maybe it starts to click. But right now you're just kind of playing for the future, because this season is a lost season.
3: And, Michael, after the first 3 weeks of the season, I was ready to bench one Drake May. But from the past 2 weeks, I think I might want to consider that. How impressive has his performance been of late, and what do you think about the Patriots?
18: Yeah, I think the Patriots are very for real in the AFC. Everyone thought they were kind of going to roll over potentially after the first 3 weeks. They're not roll over, but just be a team that, you know, wasn't what they were last season. And they proved that that is not the case, beating the Bills last week in a huge divisional win. And then taking advantage of a team that I think we all thought they should have beat when the schedule came out in the Raiders. But it was the way they did it. Mike Vrabel was very aggressive out the jump today, going for it often on fourth down. And Drake May was not afraid to air it out. Like, he could have even a better day. There was a couple of deep balls that hit off of receiver's hands that, like, Romeo Doubs had one in the end zone fall off of his hands. So Drake May with a hugely impressive day, and I think it was actually even more impressive watching the game than just looking at the box score.
0: All right, final thought here. Michael Florio, NFL Network, NFL writer joining us. The trade is consummated after the 1 o'clock games are over as Marvin Harrison Jr. is traded to the Houston Texans here. What's the fantasy implication and kind of what does this mean for both teams?
18: Yeah, I think he is going to be the clear-cut number two wide receiver for Houston, who's kind of been mixing and matching a lot of guys opposite of Nico Collins. And with the Cardinals, we saw today it was, we know Michael Wilson is their wide receiver one, but Kendrick Bourne really operating as the two. They were using him a lot against man coverage. He had seven targets and actually led them in yards today. So he's someone that fantasy managers should be looking to pick up if he's out there. But I think they just needed, both sides needed to kind of wash their hands of this. It was evident it wasn't working out with Marvin Harrison in Arizona. Michael Wilson kind of became what they thought Marvin Harrison was going to be. And Houston has needed a number two opposite of Nico Collins for a couple of years now, so it's worth the gamble for them. And I think if you're a Texans fan, you got to be feeling good, right? You got your first win. You have a huge matchup next week against the Jaguars, and now you're going to have a little bit more offensive reinforcement for that game.
0: Again, he is Michael Florio, NFL Network writer and fantasy football analyst. Thanks for the time this evening. We appreciate it.
18: Thank you.
0: All right, so the trade for Michael, I keep doing that, Marvin Harrison Jr., is done. And, you know, as Michael said, like, the marriage just ended, right? Like, that's honestly what it boiled down to, it looked like. There was just a lot of, call it division of thought, if you will, Gerard. Mm-hmm. And he was never getting the ball enough there. And it felt like he was being underutilized.
3: Yeah, certainly. At the same time, though, it's going to be a reflection, a poor one that is, on the Arizona Cardinals, because you can't afford to give up first-round draft picks. Those guys need to be on your roster for a decade, not three seasons or two. It's 2 to 3 seasons, so that's a problem. So I get it wasn't working there, and if he's a malcontent in the locker room, then yeah, you need to make moves then, but it doesn't even seem like he has much to say. It's just the production wasn't there. But maybe a new setting will help his career be rejuvenated, because certainly he wasn't getting anything done there in Arizona.
0: No, he wasn't. And so the Cardinals take another loss. After their week one win, it felt like they were a team that maybe, you know, might be better than expected, but it has been all downhill ever since. It was downhill for the Falcons tonight as they end up dropping a game in overtime to the Baltimore Ravens. Kevin Stefanski, their head coach, met with the media after the game.
19: Okay, injury front, C.J. Henderson has a groin injury. Mike Penix has a rib injury. We'll know more on both of those as we get imaging and those type of things. You know, that's credit to Baltimore. That's a good football team. Obviously, we didn't do enough to win that game. We had really missed opportunities. And when you're playing a good football team and these margins are razor thin like we knew they would be, we got to come through on some of those plays. But that's all of us, that's coaches, that's players, we can be better in those moments, and then you can put a good football team away late, which we did not do, and then again, give them credit. They came back and scored and did a nice job. So we'll learn from it. Disappointing, frustrating, all those things, but we will learn from it. I'll take any questions you got.
20: No,
19: nothing specific. I mean, yeah, there's plays that we can make. There's calls that we can give our guys to be better, those type of things. But in a game like that, there's all these little plays add up to being the big play.
21: At what point did you know Mike was not going to be able to go back in? It looked like there was some debate. Was it on the fence or was it?
19: Yeah, he was trying to work to get comfortable and could not.
21: This game early became less of a Bijan or less of a run game and more on Mike than we had seen the last 2 weeks. Was that game script? Was that something the Ravens defense was doing?
19: Yeah. All of the above. I think, again, that's where I give credit to their defense. You know, they had their adjustments. We had our adjustments. But ultimately, we have to find a way to get in the end zone a few times more.
21: your defense had been so good against the run, got gashed a little bit tonight. Does that just come with the way that y'all play up front? That can happen, or did you feel like you didn't execute?
19: I think run defense, again, give credit to Baltimore, but run defense is about, you know, doing our job, getting off blocks, tackling, and we just didn't do that well enough tonight. But there's things that we can certainly can do better from player perspective and a coach perspective.
2: Kevin, in overtime, were you concerned at all about the time that was on the clock with how the defense was managing that?
19: Well, yeah, I mean, that's part of these rules when it's, you know, 10 minutes that a long drive on that first drive can bleed, you know, your opportunities. Now, we got the ball with plenty of time in our minds to go try to go score, but obviously we didn't come through.
20: When you look at what you were able to do in the fourth quarter on third down, converted two third and tens or third and 15, does that give you like some positive momentum? Like when
19: Well, those are the tape. Yeah, third and long is hard in this league, as you guys know. And I thought, you know, we had some opportunities there to make plays, and we did. But I go back to what got us in those situations, and try. You really want to stay manageable versus a good football team, and we have to do a better job of that.
0: So that was Kevin Stefanski. And some more clarity here from at least what we're hearing on Penix's front that, you know, as Kevin Stefanski said, I was just looking on Twitter and seeing the Falcons reporters talk about how Penix said he tightened up. Like, if they had gotten the ball first in overtime, then he would have been able to go. But as he sat for that seven-minute drive on the sideline, it tightened up more and more and more. I want to ask you real quick, what do you make of people saw him with the towel over his head sitting on the bench, you know, with his head down, not standing up, not cheering on his teammates. Does any of that matter to the guys on the sideline?
3: Yeah, it does. The optics matter. You, the leader, you got to be out there yelling, cheering, and screaming and not sulking that your rib cage is bothering you. That's just the reality of the situation. And he's still a young player from an experience standpoint, but those are the type of things from a leadership perspective he's going to have to understand that he's being watched like he's in a like on a lens on a magnifying glass. So those type of things do matter. And the body language, what do you think that does to the guys on the field? They're looking to him as a quarterback. He's the mainstay. He can't have that type of body language. He has to truly, I mean, you want people to be their authentic selves, Zeno, don't get me wrong, but in a situation like that, he needs to become a cheerleader even with sore ribs.
0: Well, the Falcons take the loss, sore ribs and all. 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
0: 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He's the three-time Super Bowl champ, Gerard Cherry. 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As we have one game left in Week 5, that'll be tomorrow night, Monday Night Football between the Bills and Rams. But before we get to that, we have to let Gerard Cherry unleash his Power Five.
6: That's the way to go, fellas. 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
8: Real rankings from the host with real rings. Number five.
3: And at number five, Zeno, I am going to go with a team that has a great defense, but not a semblance of an offense, that being the Minnesota Vikings.
0: Yeah,
3: they are my number five in the Power Five.
0: Yeah, I mean, listen, by the way, and this is the weekly part of our show here where Gerard just says things to really infuriate me, and that doesn't infuriate me. Look, I mean, you can't take anything away from the Vikings. They're winning in ways that we don't like to watch, per se, because, you know, we all want to see points and things being scored and everything else, but you got to give some credit to Minnesota and Brian Flores with the way they're getting it done. They might not score a lot, but you ain't scoring on them.
3: That's for sure.
8: Number four.
3: At number four, though they didn't look that great on offense today, and actually I think the story is really their defense, but we don't talk enough about them, the Jacksonville Jaguars.
0: Yeah, I mean, look, this team, again, wasn't Liam Cohen's best performance today. I'll say that much. No. He left a little bit to be desired in the coaching department today, but you know, sometimes good play and better execution has to overcome questionable coaching decisions, and that was the case for Jacksonville today as they gutted out a win over the Philadelphia Eagles in London in a game they probably should have lost.
8: Number three.
3: And this is the one that's going to set you off. I'm hoping it does. Let's see if it works. At number three, based on the past 2 weeks, I am putting the New England Patriots.
0: As soon as you said the last 2 weeks, my God, you're such a sucker. You're such a homer. It just drives me. It is ridiculous.
3: Sucker, homer. I'm a Browns fan.
0: Yeah, whatever. Yeah, we know. I know what uniform you wore. Look, I mean, they have showed signs of life over the last 2 weeks that give you reason to believe that they could regain the form. They're going to get the Jets next week, so it could be a 3-game winning streak for them, and kind of some bad losses at the beginning of the year could be forgotten, but. Again, I'm still with Mike Vrabel that the concern level for this team should still be pretty high.
3: Yeah, that's coach speak.
8: Number two.
3: At number two, we have the Kansas City Chiefs, Pat Mahomes.
0: They didn't play this week.
3: It doesn't matter. They're still my number two team, even with a bye.
0: Well, they have a very interesting matchup next week with the Chargers, who are beyond desperate.
3: Really?
0: I mean,
3: what's interesting about that?
0: Well, I mean, the Chargers are going to win a game eventually, right?
3: I mean, maybe, but Walker's going to run through them like they're water, and Mahomes is going to do what he do, so we'll see.
0: That may be the case. Well, that only leaves one team left at number one, and we know who that is. Send it.
8: Number one.
3: It is the San Francisco
0: Fans. Yeah, you try. I can't believe you left the Baltimore Ravens out.
3: Yeah, they should have lost this game tonight.
0: Probably true. That's fair. They gutted out a win, probably one they didn't expect. You know, like, the thing about the 49ers that's really interesting more than anything is just that, like, you know, usually in years past, the injuries would derail this team.
3: Right.
0: And this year, they have not so far. They're still a really banged-up team, and somehow they're figuring out ways to win.
3: That they are. They're getting the job done, and that is my Power 5.
0: All right. It's National Youth Sports Week. 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I keep saying every time I do that, read that, I probably need to go visit that class, because when I coach my kids, I don't know if it's a positive experience for them.
3: You're not taking them back, huh?
0: Love your kids, but sometimes coaching them is just like beyond infuriating. It's just really, really maddening. All right, we got a big Monday night matchup coming up between the Bills and the Rams tomorrow night. A game where the Rams are a 3-point favorite on DraftKings total. Very high number at 54.5. We're expecting a ton of offense here in this one. The Bills are coming off a bad loss to New England. And I say it's a bad loss not because I'm taking anything away from the Patriots per se, but it was a game, again, that the Bills continue to turn the ball over. And in a game where, you know, you had a lead and you had a late lead and you couldn't hold it. And once again, this Bills defense will continue to have to answer questions.
3: No doubt about it. And again, the Rams, can you get back on track? I mean, this was supposed to be the matchup. This was supposed to be a prequel to the Super Bowl.
0: Mm-hmm.
3: I don't know if I feel that way the same. I mean, granted, Buffalo still has a chance. I'm losing faith and hope in the Los Angeles Rams. But again, to their credit, they did win a game last week. That was a nice victory for them.
0: Probably one they didn't deserve to win either.
3: Right. But I'm not sure.
0: Two touchdowns in the last 4 minutes of the game and some questionable coaching decisions by the Eagles down the stretch there in a game where the Eagles led 20-10 going into the fourth quarter, and they could not hold on to it. And really, you bring that up to just kind of remind you that, like, you know, the Rams' only convincing win was over a Jackson Dartless New York Giants team.
3: Right.
0: In a game where he got injured early on, they never had a chance to try to do anything in the game. But, you know, the point is that this Rams team that had all the hype coming in here, Gerard, has not lived up to the hype at all.
3: And in fairness, Myles Garrett is on the sideline. That is a difference maker to have.
0: Yes.
3: Donald is still trying to work his way back into form. Puka's been hurt, but he's coming back into it all. And Stafford's been good, but it's not the juggernaut that we thought it would be, which is interesting because I was convinced that this team was just going to dominate and roll through opponents, but that has not been the case.
0: Well, our own Herm Edwards, ESPN NFL analyst on Football Sunday Countdown on ESPN Radio, broke down the Monday night matchup between the Bills and the Rams.
4: Against the Rams, they'll get tested, their back end, mm-hmm. with Puka.
10: Mm-hmm.
4: They better figure out where he's at. Yes. They're going to move him all over the place. Stafford, we know, is going to sit in the pocket. He's not a run-around guy. He's going to be sitting right there. On the flip side of it, if you're the Rams, you're nervous about who? Superman.
10: 17.
4: Yeah. Okay, what is he? Look, when you play against Buffalo, you got to tell your defense, hey, look, it's real simple, guys, on defense. If we're going to lose to Buffalo, Josh Allen has to beat us throwing from the pocket.
10: Right.
4: We can't allow this guy to get outside the pocket. Because once he gets outside the pocket, it's playground football. And we don't have a coverage for that. We just don't. Because he's Superman. And once he gets outside the pocket, he puts his cape on. And there's no telling what he's going to do. Is he going to run? Is he going to throw the ball? Going to the right and throw it 60 yards over there to the left? Because he just does what he wants to do. It's almost playground. And it's like no recess for him. Keep him in the pocket. Don't let him escape. And if we can do that, we got a chance.
0: I mean, is it that simple? It's never that simple, but you get the point. Like, I mean, it's just one of those things where it's like, you know, how do you keep him from going off script? It's incredibly difficult.
3: No, you can't do that. I mean, you have to do your containment rules and all those things. And what that entails is making sure you're playing sound defense. And that'll help the cause and getting in his face because he's human. At the same time, though, too, don't forget about Cook. He is a viable prospect in that offense as well. So it should be a fascinating matchup. It should be a really good game. I'm really looking forward to it because you're going to hopefully see two good football teams play a quality brand of football on Monday night.
0: Well, to your point about Cook, you know, when he is not going well, and last week he was limited to 75 yards on the ground, and that's not terrible by any stretch, but he's a key part of making Josh Allen's life a heck of a lot easier.
3: Exactly, and that is his role, to take much of the rushing attack and put it on his shoulders and legs as opposed to Josh doing what he does. But again, Josh needs to calm down on the doing too much element of his game, and if he does that and you ask him to stay with himself, he can certainly help the cause.
0: All right, week five will conclude tomorrow night. Coming up next, SportsCenter All Night with Jay Reynolds. 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
30: 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Páez back near the wall.
29: Giants and Commanders go down to the wire in a divisional matchup.
31: Willie what for the will. He's got space again. 15, 10, touchdown against the green. And he's scored again. What a run by Daniels. Touchdown. Touchdown, Washington.
32: Mama, there goes that man.
29: Drake May puts on a show as the Patriots take on the Raiders.
1: May wants to throw. Steps up. Deep shot. Middle of the field. And it is caught. Hauled in by Kyle Williams. Another gorgeous throw from Drake May.
29: The Jaguars meet the Eagles in London.
2: Fire. That ball's going to be caught up. Parker Washington, 45, 40. Ball on the right sideline, 35, 25, 20, 15, 10, 5. Into the end zone. Touchdown. And Jackson Vale strikes first.
29: Plus, Josh Allen and the Bills head west to take on Matthew Stafford and the Rams on Monday Night Football.
5: You know, I got a ton of respect for Josh, what he brings to their team. 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
29: 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The team that had baseball's best record in the regular season opens its LCS with a win. That's on the way, but Sunday showed up with Week 5 action in the NFL. And some bonus action, in fact. Week 5 giving us a pair of overtime games, including the Sunday night matchup.
26: Ravens at Falcons.
29: This one went to overtime because the Ravens would rally in the fourth quarter.
2: Out of the shotgun is Huntley. Hill the tailback. Huntley looks left. Throws in zone. Spinning back to the football is Terrence Walker. Touchdown, Ravens.
29: That brings Baltimore to within two. So
2: the two-point attempt as the offense gets back to the line of scrimmage. It is Derrick Henry in the Wildcat, who has not been on this drive at all. Fakes it to Flowers. It's a foot race outside. Henry dives. He's in. The Ravens tie the game at 23. 40 seconds remain in Atlanta.
29: So off to overtime. The Ravens get the ball first. They run off a 14-play drive, 7 minutes worth of football, and they punch it in from the one for the go-ahead touchdown. Now it's Atlanta's turn with the ball.
2: John Robinson to the right of Tua, out of the shotgun. Belt high snap. Covered by Loa. Steps up. Throws. Deals. And it's intercepted. Kyle Hamilton, the Atlanta native, makes the play to seal an overtime win for the Ravens. 30-23. It is done on Sunday night.
29: WBAL with the calls as the Ravens come away with the overtime win, their third straight win. All three wins have come in one-score games. Derrick Henry rushes for 102 yards, had a touchdown catch, eighth player in NFL history with 135 total touchdowns. And as for that seven-minute offensive drive in overtime?
17: Yeah, I mean, we just, obviously, we wanted to score, but I think having that drive was great for us to be able to, keep the momentum going, keep the drive going, letting the clock run down, and just keeping that energy. I feel like guys were just focused on another level and great execution by every single body on offense. To the O-line, man, hell of a job. They did a great job in the run game. Snoop balled out. Told y'all, when y'all asked me what I thought, turn on the tape. He gonna show you.
29: Falcons take the loss in overtime. They've lost five straight overtime games. They led by eight in the fourth quarter. Lose in overtime. Michael Penix left the game with a rib injury, didn't play in overtime. Tua Tagovailoa, game-losing interception in overtime. First backup to throw an interception in overtime since John Skelton in 2012 for Arizona against the Bills. Ravens come away with the touchdown win in overtime. The other overtime game Sunday was in Washington. Giants, Commanders. New York getting a couple of touchdowns in the fourth quarter to force overtime. Game was tied at 27 after regulation. Giants miss a field goal on their first possession of overtime. Commanders punt on their ensuing possession. So, next score wins. Any score. Giants at Washington's 24. Seeing Cam Scataboo fumble the ball away with New York in field goal position. Washington takes it back the other way. They were at the Giants 24.
18: 20 seconds and the clock is running. If they're going to run the ball here, they've got to get down, get set, and spike it. In motion, Ben Sidick, 15 on the clock. Daniels, play action, rolling to the left, goes down now the 25-yard line. There's only 7 seconds on the clock. There are no timeouts. This is going to end up in a tie.
31: tie if they don't spike it. Wow. It ends up in a tie. This is the end of the game.
3: Big 100 with the call. Number 5, Jaden Daniels. Respecting Jaden Daniels. Not allowing anybody to win in week 5. 27-27 the final. Game ends when Daniels takes that sack with no timeouts left and not enough time to clock it.
4: What happened there in that last play?
6: Just got to be better. We all got to be better situationally. In football, it starts with me. Everybody will say the same thing, but we just got to be better in situational football.
4: What were you trying to? Were you trying to throw the ball away and just took it up, or what was the goal on that play when you snapped?
6: We got to stop the clock. We got to know it's ozone situation. We got to relay that as an offense. It starts from everybody top down, but ultimately, you know, it's on me.
8: Did you hear anything or say anything in the huddle about, hey, you know, we've got to get the clock stopped here?
6: Yeah, I just got to be better. Just got
9: to
6: be better.
9: I thought this was a hard-fought game to the wire. Leaving tonight with a tie feels like a loss. And the last sequence, you know, we throw it out of bounds, we clock it, you know, you give yourself a chance to kick it. And we pride ourselves on those moments at the end of the game. And after the first down run, you know, still trying to gain more for the kick. Right call is honestly, like, we can go clock it early and don't put ourselves in that spot. And that is that's my responsibility. Nobody else's.
3: Washington coach Dan Quinn. Both teams had the ball inside their opponent's 25 in overtime when a field goal would have ended the game. The Scataboo fumble for New York. And then the game ends with the clock running on Washington. ESPN analyst Booger McFarland.
19: Both teams blew chances. But if you're the Commanders, 55 seconds left. 42 seconds go off before the next play snap. 13 seconds, and then Jaden Daniels starts to run around, boom. And just look, there's no urgency. Everybody's like, oh, okay, we got time. And then all of a sudden, you try to speed up. There was no communication. The players on the field did not know. They didn't have any timeouts, and they did not know we were trying to clock the football. So where's the communication from the head coach to the quarterback? Because the people on the field did not know. For a billion-dollar organization where you have a head coach and a quarterback who's in charge of the offensive system, and for that to happen, boom, that's inexcusable. Mm. And if you're Dan Quinn, I get it. You got to take ownership of it. But if I'm the owner, I want answers, because that is inexcusable when you're paid to manage the game and the game was not managed.
20: Giants fumble, and all they're trying to do is just position. Of course, the kickers missed three, but that's not why they fumbled. Jameis.
19: Yeah.
20: We missed the winning press conference from Jameis, because that might have been hilarity.
19: It would have been. And Jameis played well. You know, usually the Jameis experience, he keeps both teams in the game. He tried to a couple of times, but overall, Jameis Winston put his team in a position to win the game today. And I think as a backup quarterback, that's all you can ask.
3: Jameis Winston, 33 of 54 passing, 326 yards, 3 touchdown passes. He's the first Giants quarterback with 3 touchdown passes in consecutive games since Eli Manning in 2016. The Commanders' last 4 drives ended with punt, punt, punt, and that sack in overtime that ended the game. Jaden Daniels, 199 yards passing, 17 of 25, 103 rushing yards, 2 rushing touchdowns, but it comes in the loss. Washington and the New York Giants end 27-27. In overtime. SportsCenter all night, ESPN Radio. There was a lot that Sunday gave us, including Niners linebacker Dre Greenlaw being ejected for headbutting a helmetless Ernest Jones, while the Seattle linebacker was exchanging words with Greenlaw along the sideline. Turned out to be quite the Sunday in Seattle.
26: SportsCenter all night. NFL Game of the Week, 49ers at Seahawks.
21: We are getting set for the 55th meeting between the Seahawks and the San Francisco 49ers. The Seahawks stand at 3-1. The Niners come in leading the division with an undefeated 4-0 record. These two teams don't like each other much. They are rivals in the NFC West, and we expect to have a great one today.
22: When the Niners came running out, lots of boos from the 12. So I think they're going to make it. They're going to make it tough on them today.
21: Yeah, there's a fair number of red jerseys, though, here in the stands. So the Niners, in some ways, do travel a bit.
23: Purdy claps his hands. Here's the snap. Give to McCaffrey. Running left. Big hole. Christian spins forward into the end zone. Touchdown, 49ers!
0: Bears.
7: In terms of playing like complimentary football the way that we want to play here as Seahawks and become the team that we want to become, we're not there yet.
23: He takes the snap, turn, give. Halani, ball out, loose, it's in the end zone. Who's on it? 49ers say it's theirs, and it is touchdown, 49ers.
10: D was unbelievable today. I mean, to get us those four turnovers, what was the difference in winning and losing today, to be able to get the points off those turnovers, defend to the run well, for our guys not to waver at all. That Duggar did an awesome job stepping it up, and so did the rest of the guys on the field, so it was huge.
11: Sam throws, catch is made, JSN makes a man miss, 10, 5, touchdown, Seahawks, Jackson, Smith, and Jigba. Just when you need to roll an 11, you got it.
23: Kittle attached left as well. McCaffrey in the backfield. Purdy in the shotgun. Here's the snap.
12: CMC.
23: Brock drops back. Looks. Pressured. Uh-oh. Get out of there. Rolls out to the left. Brock still looking. Still looking. Throws. And it is caught. Cooks got it. His first catch is a 49er. And the 49ers take the lead back.
10: I thought Brock did an unbelievable job finding a way there to win at the end. That's one of the best defenses in the league, one of the best defenses over these last few years. And there were some ups and downs. By no means was everything perfect, but I thought he was really good in the fourth quarter.
23: And the 49ers dug deep today. Welcome to come from behind and beat Seattle.
12: Welcome to the world of euphoria.
23: San Francisco improves to 5-0 and now 3-0 in the division, and the 49ers have a stranglehold on the NFC West.
12: And what an absolute gutty performance. It is as hard to win here as it is anywhere in the pro game. Seattle had won 9 straight home games, going even including the playoffs, all the way back to week 5, Tampa Bay last year. The 49ers just snapped that home streak.
3: ANBR, Seattle Sports, 7:10 a.m. with the calls. Niners get the win, 32-29. Second team in NFL history to start 5-0, including 3 wins over teams that had at least a dozen wins the previous season. Niners 5-0, so are the Vikings.
30: Game tied at 13. No play action this time. Oh. End off Aaron Jones. Runs through a stain at the 2 to the end zone. Touchdown! He's showtime! And Aaron Jones has run the Minnesota Vikings to a 19-13 lead. Vikings fans cheer, but then again, we're about a mile and a half above the field behind the Saints bench. Ben Lieber looking to run down Aaron Jones as the Minnesota Vikings are going to beat the New Orleans Saints 23-13.
3: KFAN with the call. Vikings, their 10th 5-0 start in team history. Second in 3 seasons, both under Kevin O'Connell.
13: All right, really, really proud of our team. Getting to 5-0 before the bye. Wanted to come into this season and progressively improve as a team, try to win every op we get. We've dealt with some adversity today, and these guys just keep forging forward, forging together. I'm just so proud of the group, and we'll get a little healthy here over the bye, and then start attacking it one at a time after that.
3: O'Connell joining Bud Grant and Dennis Green as the only coaches in Vikings history with multiple 5-0 starts. Vikings 10-game win streak in the regular season, tied for the 3rd longest in team history. And they get the win over the Saints on Sunday, snapping a string of 8 straight quarters without a touchdown when they got Kyler Murray's 15-yard touchdown pass in the 3rd quarter. Vikings, Niners, the 2 5-0 teams in the NFL. Chiefs are also unbeaten. They're 4-0. It was a bye week. They host the winless Chargers in week 6. Striking first on the diamond. That's next. Sports Center All Night continues. It's ESPN Radio.
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9: 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Baseball is down to its final four, game one of the NLCS on Sunday. Dodgers scoring first, an RBI single in the top of the second. Brewers would answer that with a Bryce Terang homer in the fourth. 1-1 deadlock would be broken an inning later in the fifth.
10: And a pitch. Swing and a ground ball. Base hit up the middle. Here comes Mitchell racing around third. Mitchell is in to score. Luis Lara, RBI single, and the Brewers had the lead in the bottom of the fifth. 2-1. Small ball does the job.
9: That coming in the bottom of the fifth, as Boog Sciambi mentioned, that would be the end of the scoring. Brewers win game one. 2-1. That's the good news for Milwaukee. The bad news, Brewers are 0-3 in a best-of-7 series after they win Game 1. Jacob Mizorowski went 4-3. The bullpen shuts it down the rest of the way. You heard it here on ESPN Radio. John Sciambi and Doug Glanville had the call for us here on ESPN Radio. Back to Milwaukee. Boog?
10: Jay, thanks so much. All right, Dougie, so the Brewers showed off all of their skills in Game 1 on a Sunday night. They showed off the defense, the bullpen, the clutch inning, and the slug when they needed to. They did a little bit of everything to win it 2-1.
11: Well, just think about talking to Pat Murphy before the game, and you laid out like where the Brewers have an advantage, and they hit them all, right? Their ability to have this bullpen put up zeros. If they get a lead, they run. They're aggressive. The first to third, they get the bunt down. It's small ball, but they whenever they get the home run, that is such a big boost and a bonus. The quick strike to get back in the game, and then they just squeaked it across. A bunt, score from second base on a rookie Luis Lara, and all of a sudden they had a 2-1 lead, and their bullpen does the rest. That is Brewers baseball to a T. And most importantly, they just minimized the damage and the slug from the Dodgers on the pitching side so that they didn't give up that quick strike number, which would have, you know, caused the lead to evaporate quickly.
10: What was your take on what you saw from Jacob Mizorowski?
11: Yeah, I thought he adjusted. You know, these teams, the Dodgers and the Padres, both are understanding, okay, righties, he's going to work away. So you got to get your hits away or you got to battle. Lefties, if he works away, if you're going to swing, try to make contact, a lot of foul balls. So that's frustrating for a guy like Mizorowski getting so much swing and miss during the season. But I think he made big pitches when he needed to, got the double play ball, and those were key to get him out of jams. And, you know, he didn't. Now you look at the pitch count like, okay, it wasn't 120, so, you know, he could come back maybe an extra time if needed. So he gave them what they needed, and they had the lead. They held it, and the bullpen really deserves a lot of credit.
10: So the Brewers take Game 1. They'll send Logan Henderson to the mound in Game 2 against one of the better big game pitchers we've seen in recent memory, Yoshinobu Yamamoto. But the Brewers take Game 1, 2-1 the final. For Doug Glanville, I'm John Sciambi right here at your home for every pitch of the World Series, Major League Baseball on ESPN Radio and the ESPN app. Now we send it back to Jay Reynolds in the studio.
9: All right, Boog, Dodgers 2.

0: for 22 with runners in scoring position this postseason. They went 1-for-6 in game one on Sunday. Monday, game two for Milwaukee, our pregame 4:30 Eastern here on ESPN Radio. That's going to be followed by game one of the ALCS. Guardians coming off their 5-game win over Chicago. They now face the Rays. One hurdle for Cleveland is the fact they're coming off that series that went five. ESPN insider Tim Kirkchin.
1: Their entire staff was tremendous in that series. We saw Cade Smith at the end. Nobody has taken a good swing off of that guy the second half of the season. So this is why you cannot count the Guardians out because of their pitching. The only danger is they're probably not going to have Gavin Williams until game three, whereas the Rays are going to have their best three lined up, fully rested.
2: What are your expectations for Jose Ramirez?
1: Well, I expect him to be really good in this series because when they really needed him, we know he's one of the best players in the game. He's going to be a Hall of Fame third baseman someday. And if he keeps up the pace that he's at right now, he's got a chance to be the greatest baseball player ever to play in Cleveland. Someday he might even surpass Bob Feller as the greatest Cleveland baseball player ever. Tom Kelly and Tony La Russa used to tell me, when your best guy is also your best player, that's when you have a beat. And that's who Jose Ramirez is. He runs hard to first base every single time, and that rubs off on the entire team.
0: Doubleheader of baseball on Monday, NLCS Game 2, ALCS Game 1. Every pitch of baseball's postseason is here on ESPN Radio. Right now, SportsCenter all night. Back to Week 5 of the NFL. There are two teams that have gone to 5-0, Niners and Vikings. We also have two winless teams, like the Chargers.
3: Trips left, single receiver right. Herbert in the shotgun. They move again. No penalty flag. Herbert throws. Ball is intercepted in the flat. Intercepted and down the sideline. That is Brandon Jones with the pick. Brandon Jones, his second interception of the season.
0: 850 KOA. Broncos go on to a 23-17 come-from-behind win over the Chargers, who are still winless. ESPN's Booger McFarland.
4: They won. Sean Payton took over play calling. Did it make a difference? They won. I think the confidence of Bo Nix has to continue to improve. And when you go back to last year when Bo Nix made a gigantic improvement, who was in his ear? It was Sean Payton. Mm. So let's get some consistency back and get the guy who had him playing at a high level. I think the Broncos are one of those teams that by the time we get to Thanksgiving, you're going to look back and say, same Broncos. The pass rush will be better. Okay. The defense will continue to be good. And Bo Nix will round in the form. They got to run the football a little bit better and get Courtland Sutton more involved. He had his first touchdown of the day. He's got to get more involved.
0: Broncos trailed 17-10 with 9 minutes to go. Chargers wind up losing Jim Harbaugh's eighth straight loss, including the playoffs, dating back to last season. Dolphins looking for their first win, taking on the Bengals.
5: On 2nd and 7 in Dolphins territory. Myers goes in motion from right to left. Burrow fakes to Pirine, steps up in the pocket, flings it deep downfield for Chase. He goes airborne near the goal line.
0: Wow.
5: And comes down.
0: Wow.
5: With a one-handed, right-handed touchdown catch.
0: Oh, my God.
5: Ja'Marr Chase with an incredible grab for a Bengals touchdown.
0: ESPN 15-30. Bengals go on to a 31-24 win over the Dolphins. Bengals 3-2 with the win. Joe Burrow, 190 yards passing. Malik Willis, 137 in the loss. Notes there's a difference between practice and execution this year.
6: That's what we're trying to figure out, the same. We just got to go back to the drawing board, watch these last few games, compare it to practice, understand what we're good at, what we're not good at, understand what, you know, guys are comfortable with and what they're not comfortable with, and then just try to go and execute the next opportunity we can get.
0: Dolphins still winless. Texans and Titans went into Sunday both winless.
7: And the Texans are going to take knees and get out of here. 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Stroud to the line of scrimmage. 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
6: Brewers take the opener of the NLCS, both league championship series. We will see on Monday. Texans get their first win and get Marvin Harrison from Arizona. We have three teams still unbeaten in the NFL, including a pair at 5-0.
7: Kittle attacks left as well. McCaffrey in the backfield. Purdy in the shotgun. Here's the snap.
6: CMC.
7: Brock drops back. Looks. Pressured. Uh-oh. Get out of there. Rolls out to the left. Brock still looking. Still looking. Throws. And it is caught. Cooks got it. His first catch is a 49er. And the 49ers take the lead back.
6: KNBR with the call. Niners ultimately win it 32-29. They stay unbeaten. They're at 5-0. They're the second team in NFL history to start 5-0 with three wins over teams that had a dozen wins last season. 49ers' fifth 5-0 start in the Super Bowl era. One of three remaining unbeaten teams in the NFL. The Vikings are 5-0. Chiefs are 4-0 on a bye this week. Niners have partially done it with defense. ESPN analyst Booger McFarland.
8: They've played outstanding. They've played above their weight because they've had guys hurt. Nick Bosa is still hurt right now. Their defense, led by Fred Warner, and the pressure that the defensive line, regardless of who's up there, they get after the quarterback. This game, though, Boom, Seattle turned the football over a lot. The 49ers turned the ball over. You know what the difference in the game was? Mike Evans. Mm-hmm. You make the offseason addition, you bring in Mike Evans, and anytime Brock Purdy and the 49ers needed to play one-on-one coverage, they went to Mike Evans, and it was Mike Evans against a depleted Seattle secondary. That was the key, and I think if you're Kyle Shanahan, to go into that building against a team that you didn't score a touchdown against last year and get that win, to me, that's an outstanding win. Not just to stay undefeated, but for the psyche of the 49ers. When we can go in that building and not play our best and still win, that's a big-time win.
9: Purdy continued to play with confidence despite the sacks, and this is a big jump for the 49ers to win in there after being blown out last year in the playoffs.
8: Purdy is playing the position as good as you can play it. He's anticipating, he's throwing the football. Kyle Shanahan, to your point, there were some new wrinkles. You saw some new wrinkles in the game plan, and they did it without Juszczyk. They did it without Debo got hurt. Yes. They did it without some of their top guys. This was a really, really good win. But if you're Seattle, your top two running backs were out, you turned the football over, and you still almost had a chance to win, I think you feel pretty good.
9: Well, let's take Seattle. They're playing Thursday night.
8: Yeah.
9: They got to come up with something to calm things down in the turnover department.
8: They can't play the way they want to play right now, which is they want to run the football with Charbonnet and Price. They want to physically impose their will. Their offensive line is really good. And then that forces you to single cover JSN and Cooper Kupp. Now there's a little bit more that's going on Sam Darnold's plate. Not that he can't handle it, because he can, but they got to play a little bit left-handed. They want to play right-handed and come downhill. They can't turn the football over. So their margin for error is a little smaller right now. Seattle's a very good football team, but I think more has to be put on Darnold's plate. Mm. You got to ask more of Jaxon Smith-Njigba. You got to ask more of Cooper Kupp right now, especially with those couple of big games coming up. They can't run the football. And when you become one-dimensional in this league, I don't care who you're playing, that's tough.
6: Seahawks snapping a streak of five straight wins in divisional games, including the postseason, have been the longest active in the NFL. They fall to 11-9 at home under Mike McDaniel. Mike McDonald, Sam Darnold, fourth career game with five sacks taken and at least two interceptions. Lions with some impressive offense in their matchup with the Cardinals.
10: Brock right, tight to the formation left. Laporta to the right, gives 7 yards behind Goff, who takes the snap. Play action fake, they're going to throw for it. Wide open man, caught at the 20, up the sideline, Laporta. He is in dancing. It's a touchdown on a vacated right side. Sam Laporta, the only man in the zip code. Goff, with his hands behind his back, reaches out for the snap. He takes it. He's ready to throw, standing sturdy in the pocket, throwing wide left. Jumping grab, J-Mo touchdown. Just over the A in Arizona, the Lions on fourth down, strike on an 8-yard touchdown. Quick snap, Goff ready to throw, third down and 11, steps into it, fires near side, Williams end zone. It falls right into his lap. Touchdown, J-Mo. A parachute from Jared Goff to the near right pylon and a bullseye 39-yard touchdown.
6: Jared Goff and the Lions pulling away, and they get the win 45-21 over the Cardinals. Lions trailed 7-0 after the first quarter. They scored on 7 straight drives prior to punting on the final drive. They win it 45-21, averaging 32.8 points per game this season. That's the most in the NFL, not Chicago. Jared Goff, dozen passing touchdowns and no interceptions this season.
11: I think today was a good example of, like I said, where we can go and what we're capable of. And I think I said it earlier in last week, we've been good, right? And like today we were great, and still some things to be better at, certainly. But today we kind of, okay, that's what we're capable of. And it's good to know that that's our standard now. And we can hold guys accountable to what we just did today.
6: Goff throwing for 271 yards and 3 touchdowns, ran for another. Coach Dan Campbell.
12: I thought the guys answered the bell, and I thought we played pretty fearless today. It's what we have to be able to do. That's our offense. You know, and I thought our guys really fed off each other. The O-line got going, you know, and opened some holes, and then, you know, Jaw started to come to life. You know, obviously made some of his own plays there once we got him started. And Laporta was huge for us today. J-Mo was huge for us today.
6: And the Lions go on to the 45-21 win over the Cardinals, who allow at least 30 points now in 4 consecutive games. SportsCenter All Night, ESPN Radio. The Lions put up 45 points. So do the Patriots.
13: May has time for lunch and a cup of coffee. Now throws. End zone. Wide open touchdown. DeMario Douglas, they call him Pop. He couldn't be more wide open. The easiest touchdown pitch and catch ever. For 35 yards, and the Patriots draw first blood. They under pressure, throws wide open. It is caught for a touchdown. Now there is a flag down. There was contact. Maybe it's an offensive pass interference. We'll see. Hunter Henry has it. It's a touchdown catch for now.
14: This might be defensive holding.
13: Second and 19 for the 34. May, deep shot, left side, got a man. It is caught for the touchdown. Kyle Williams from Drake May. A rainbow out of the sky from May that was perfect. Into the outstretched arms of Williams, 34 yards for the score. And the Patriots have opened things up here on their first drive of the second half.
6: And they go on to a 45-17 rout of the Raiders. Drake May, 26 of 34, 374 yards. You heard the touchdown pass to Hunter Henry after the game.
15: Overall, this offensive performance, your quarterback, Drake May, these young receivers stepping up with the injuries. What do you say about the group overall?
16: It's just a lot of fun, man. A lot of guys are just, you know, are very unselfish and are just excited for the next guy to make the play. A lot of guys, like you said, stepped up today. And what more can you say about our guy behind center and 10? Just a stud, man, and just a joy to play with.
15: Just the last two games, that Buffalo last week and then here, I mean, what sort of statement, I guess, has he made to the world that was kind of probably questioning him a little bit a couple weeks ago?
16: I'll tell you that right now. None of us in that locker room, for anybody, ever questioned that guy. We know who he is. And he's starting to show it week after week.
15: It's not just the offense. You got injuries all over the defense. They obviously stepped up today. Cornerbacks that are having to play, they're generally back. What is it about this team? Why are you guys so good at that next man up thing everybody talks about?
16: Just unselfish, like I said, man. It's just the guys that care, man. There really is a connection on this team, and we're still building that, man. We're still coming together. Everybody really cares about each other, and it's a lot of fun to go out there and play with that.
15: All right, defending AFC champs, back to 3-2. Thanks, Hunter.
16: All right, brother. Thank you.
6: Hunter Henry with our Dan Graziano. You heard the game on ESPN Radio. Steve Levy had the call for us as the Patriots run away with this one. 45-17, Drake May throwing four touchdowns, no interceptions, threw for four touchdowns, ran for another. ESPN analyst Booger McFarland.
8: You're not going to be perfect. Play like you're 24 years old, like you're a young kid that's going to make mistakes, and we'll figure it out after that. And I thought today it did, boom. Five total touchdowns. The big play was back. They threw the football down the field. Pop Douglas, a couple of long touchdowns. Hunter Henry, Williams, they pushed the football down the field, and he didn't try to guide the football. He threw the football accurately. He threw it deep. They made big plays. And I thought that this whole thing that Drake made, his demise is there, that's been drastically overstated. He's fine. He's outstanding. More importantly, the Patriots' defense was really good today. And so you saw a young player today, I thought, have a growing up moment and just kind of cut it loose, and it worked for the Patriots.
6: Patriots had 536 yards, their most in a game since 2021. Fernando Mendoza did make it into the game for Las Vegas, completed six of his eight passes for 48 yards. He was the first overall pick, took his first snaps of his pro career on Sunday as the Raiders wind up losing to the Patriots. Patriots and Lions, two teams that put up over 40 on Sunday. Packers put up over 30.
17: They get motion to the left side. Love under center. First and 10. Play action. Love looks the deal. Rainbowing left side. Watson out there.
18: Yes!
17: Touchdown! Green Bay Packers! Third down from the Green Bay 46. In the shotgun. Love hears the snap. They stymie the rush. Love steps up. Rainbows deep
18: going
17: down
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6: 95-7, Big FM. Packers surprise the Bears. A 31-7 win over Chicago. The Bears 24-point loss. Their second worst under Ben Johnson behind week two in 2025 when they lost by 31 to the Lions. Tyson Bagent, 87 yards passing, couple of interceptions. First Bears quarterback with under 100 yards passing and multiple interceptions, and again since Tim Boyle in 2022. Packers get the win. They snap a streak of four straight games without a rushing touchdown. They improved to 10-1 at home against the Bears in the last 11 matchups. Jordan Love throws for 367 yards and two touchdowns against Chicago, which struggled on Sunday. ESPN analyst Booger McFarland.
8: It was an eye-opener because of the big plays. The Bears' defense has played pretty decent.
9: But it has.
8: They gave up so many big plays, boom, and then the Bears' offense turned the football over. Five turnovers for the Bears today. It didn't matter which backup quarterback they put, whether it was Secret Invasion, whether it was Case Keenum, everybody turned the football over today, and you can't turn the football over five times and win a football game.
6: They didn't look good doing it. And they wind up losing on Sunday. SportsCenter All Night, ESPN Radio. Steelers, a 34-22 win over the Colts. Steelers, five-game home win streak dating back to last season. The team's longest home win streak since 2020. The Steelers' sixth straight win over the Colts. Their second longest active home win streak against a single opponent. They've won 22 straight against the Browns. Week five wrapping up in L.A., Bills, Rams at SoFi, which saw the Chargers lose on Sunday. The makeover comes for the Monday night game. The Rams logos now going onto the field. As for what could be a potential Super Bowl matchup, Bills-Rams, ESPN analyst Herm Edwards.
19: Against the Rams, they'll get tested, their back end, mm-hmm. with Puka.
20: Mm-hmm.
19: They better figure out where he's at, because they're going to move him all over the place. Stafford, we know, is going to sit in the pocket. He's not a run-around guy. He's going to be sitting right there. On the flip side of it, if you're the Rams, you're nervous about who? Superman.
20: 17.
19: Yeah. Okay, what is he? Look, when you play against Buffalo, you got to tell your defense, hey, look, it's real simple, guys, on defense. If we're going to lose to Buffalo, Josh Allen has to beat us throwing from the pocket.
18: Right.
19: We can't allow this guy to get outside the pocket. Because once he gets outside the pocket, it's playground football. And we don't have a coverage for that. We just don't. Because he's Superman. And once he gets outside the pocket, he puts his cape on. And there's no telling what he's going to do. Is he going to run? Is he going to throw the ball, going to the right and throw it 60 yards over there to the left? Because he just does what he wants to do. It's almost playground. And it's like, no recess for him. Keep him in the pocket. Don't let him escape. And if we can do that, we got a chance.
6: Bills, Rams from L.A. You'll see it on ABC, ESPN, the Manning Cast on ESPN2. You're welcome, London. That's next. Sports Center All Night continues at ESPN Radio.
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6: 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WNBA Finals get underway next Saturday. Valkyries and Dream, the Golden State, will host the first two at their home, Chase Center in San Francisco. Then, who knows? Chase Center holds 18,000. The home court for the Atlanta Dream, the Gateway Center Arena, holds 3,500. Atlanta would host games 3 and 4 plus game 6 if necessary, but as of Sunday night, the location of those games remains unannounced. NHL Sunday, Rangers playing their first game since losing goalie Igor Shesterkin for the season with a knee injury.
0: This is his season debut tonight. Schneider in on the right wing for New York, rather. Drops it for Tolvanen and save made. Rebound. Cooley scores. Lankinen made the initial save. He dropped the juicy rebound at the top of the blue paint. And Will Cooley's got his second of the night and of the season. It's 6-2 New York.
6: New York pulling away with the 6-2 win. 880 ESPN New York. Rangers improving to 4-0 at home this season. 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
1: Betts waits the pitch. Swing and a fly ball center field. Playable Mitchell. He goes back out of the tack and he makes the catch. And the Brewers have captured game one. Miguel able to finish it off and the Brewers hang on for a one-run game one win. Milwaukee 2 and L.A. 1.
6: Bullpen helping nail that one down. ESPN insider Tim Kirkchen.
2: Mizorowski's made two starts in this postseason. He's got a combined 8 1/3 innings, meaning when they see trouble, even with a great pitcher like him, they're going to the bullpen because the bullpen has been so great this year. 23 2/3, one earned run and 19 strikeouts. And tonight, 4 2/3 scoreless. As we said, Abner Uribe has pitched in all five postseason games. Ashby came in and gave him two innings, which is so crucial, then the closer at the end. You cannot win in this day and age without a deep, versatile bullpen. And we've seen that deep, versatile bullpen for the Brewers the entire postseason.
6: Back and to that's the how they get the win in game one of the NLCS. Game two coming today, as is game one of the ALCS. Every pitch of baseball's postseason here on ESPN Radio. As for the top sounds from Sunday, John Ryder.
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22: Number five.
6: Thanks, Jay. We start with the baseball postseason and a rematch of last year's NLCS. This year's version, game one tonight in Milwaukee, Brewers and Dodgers. The Brew Crew doing damage off L.A. ace Tarik Skubal in the fourth. Boog Shambi with a call on ESPN Radio.
1: Hit in the air, left center field. Pretty well struck. Baez back near the wall. It's 1-1.
22: Number four.
6: To week five of the NFL, and the Vikings doing it again with defense, this time against the Saints in New Orleans. The call on KFan.
4: Three receivers to the left. Wide receiver screen to Price. Makes the catch at the 20. They'll take it down. Ball's out. Saints have it. The referee says it's a fumble. That's Jonas Sanker. 40, 30, 20. See you later. Bye, Jonas Sanker. No flags.
22: Number three.
6: Sunday night football was a thriller in Atlanta. The Ravens rally looking to tie it up late. A call on WBAL.
5: The two-point attempt as the offense gets back to the line of scrimmage. It is Derrick Henry in the Wildcat who has not been on this drive at all. Fakes it to Flowers. It's a foot race outside. Henry dives. He's in. The Ravens tie the game at 23. 40 seconds remain in Atlanta.
22: Number two.
6: Jaden Daniels back for the Commanders, and he was running all over the place against the Giants. A game that finished in a tie. The call on Big 100.
5: Pressure coming up the middle. He just scampers away from it, and he's off to the races at the 20, 15, 10, 5. He's gone! Touchdown! Touchdown, Washington!
6: Wow.
5: Daniels saw the pressure, took off, and they couldn't catch him! That was a party not to see!
22: Number one.
6: JR Top Sound, Joe Burrow in the Bengals rolling in Miami on ESPN 1530.
5: On second and seven, in Dolphins territory. Myers goes in motion from right to left. Burrow fakes to Perine, steps up in the pocket, flings it deep downfield for Chase. He goes airborne near the goal line and comes down with a one-handed, right-handed touchdown catch.
7: Oh my God.
5: Ja'Marr Chase with an incredible grab for a Bengals touchdown.
6: Phenomenal reception. Jets, phenomenal defense. 8 sacks and a win over the Browns, 17-12. Phenomenal comeback in London. Jake Elliott of the Eagles, a 48-yard field goal with 8 seconds to go. The ensuing kickoff.
8: With 8 seconds left, there's really not much they can do. Into the open field, though.
7: In the open field. Can he get there? Can he get there? He's going to tackle it, though. With one second left.
8: 1 second.
7: With 1 second left, Amir Abdullah ran this thing back.
6: And Cam Little comes on for a 57-yard attempt.
7: Cam Little from 57 yards to win the ball game. Snap is high. Little kicks it up. The 57-yard field goal is good! Good! Good! They won it on a 57-yard field goal!
6: 1010 XL, 92.5 FM. The Jaguars come from behind in the final 8 seconds in London to beat the Eagles. ESPN's Booger McFarland, do you kick it to them?
9: No problem at all, because guess what? There have been this many kickoff returns for touchdowns this season. Zero. So nobody's returned one in the entire National Football League. So you kick the ball off, you make a tackle, the percentages are with you. Even if the guy goes another 5 or 10 yards further, as long as you make the tackle, the game's over. The one thing that couldn't happen did happen. Got it in the field goal range with 1 second left. So I don't fault him. I fault the execution by his team on special teams.
10: So let's go to the Jags for a minute. They're 4-1, and they're doing it. They got a great kicker. And Trevor Lawrence has picked up where he played last year, I thought. It's about a year and a half now.
9: Jags are playing really good football, Boom, overall. 26 penalties in the last 2 games. 13 last week, 13 more this week. They turned the football over. But the sign of a good team is when you're not at your best, when you can find a way to win with your B and C game. They found a way to win a game they had no business winning. And I think if you're Liam Coyne, you have to go back to your team. Hey, we lost our long snapper. We had too many penalties, but we found a way to win.
6: First game in the Super Bowl era with 2 go-ahead field goals in the final 10 seconds of the fourth quarter. Jaguars win it 19-17 in London. What not to do in overtime? That's next. 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
13: Dodgers and Brewers open up the NLCS in Milwaukee.
14: Hit in the air, left center field. Pretty well struck. Paez back near the wall. Says they don't slow.
13: Giants and Commanders go down to the wire in a divisional matchup.
15: Really look for Lee Will. He's got space again. 15-10. Touchdown against the grain. And he's scored again. What a run by Daniels. Touchdown. Touchdown, Washington.
16: Mama, there goes that man.
13: Drake May puts on a show as the Patriots take on the Raiders.
17: May wants to throw. Steps up. Deep shot. Middle of the field. And it is caught. Hauled in by Kyle Williams. Another gorgeous throw from Drake May.
13: The Jaguars meet the Eagles in London.
18: Fire. That ball's going to be caught up. Parker Washington, 45, 40. Ball on the right sideline, 35, 25, 20, 15, 10, 5. Into the end zone. Touchdown. And Jacksonville strikes first.
13: Plus, Josh Allen and the Bills head west to take on Matthew Stafford and the Rams on Monday Night Football.
19: You know, I got a ton of respect for Josh, what he brings to their team. You know, not only from just making the plays, but I just think his presence out there gives them a ton of confidence, as it should. He's a fantastic player, has been for a while. It'll be a big-time challenge for us, but we're looking forward to it.
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13: 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The team that had baseball's best record in the regular season opens its LCS with a win. That's on the way, but Sunday showed up with Week 5 action in the NFL. And some bonus action, in fact. Week 5 giving us a pair of overtime games, including the Sunday night matchup.
12: Ravens at Falcons.
13: This one went to overtime because the Ravens would rally in the fourth quarter.
20: Out of the shotgun is Huntley. Hill the tailback. Huntley looks left. Throws in zone. Spinning back to the football is Terrace Walker. Touchdown, Ravens.
13: That brings Baltimore to within two. So
20: the two-point attempt as the offense gets back to the line of scrimmage. It is Derrick Henry in the Wildcat, who has not been on this drive at all. Fakes it to Flowers. It's a foot race outside. Henry dives. He's in. The Ravens tie the game at 23. 40 seconds remain in Atlanta.
13: So off to overtime. The Ravens get the ball first. They run off a 14-play drive, 7 minutes worth of football, and they punch it in from the one for the go-ahead touchdown. Now it's Atlanta's turn with the ball.
20: John Robinson to the right of Tua, out of the shotgun. Belt high snap. Tagovailoa steps up, throws, deals, and it's intercepted!
13: WBAL with the calls as the Ravens come away with the overtime win, their third straight win. All three wins have come in one-score games. Derrick Henry rushes for 102 yards, had a touchdown catch, eighth player in NFL history with 135 total touchdowns. And as for that seven-minute offensive drive in overtime?
16: Yeah, I mean, we wanted to score, but I think having that drive was great for us to be able to, you know, keep the momentum going, keep the drive going, letting the clock run down, and just keeping that energy. I feel like guys were just focused on another level and great execution by every single body on offense. To the O-line, man, hell of a job. They did a great job in the run game. Snoop balled out. I told y'all, when y'all asked me what I thought, turn on the tape. He gonna show you.
13: Falcons take the loss in overtime. They've lost five straight overtime games. They led by eight in the fourth quarter. Lose in overtime. Michael Penix left the game with a rib injury. Didn't play in overtime. Tua Tagovailoa, the game losing interception in overtime. First backup to throw an interception in overtime since John Skelton in 2012 for Arizona against the Bills. Ravens come away with the touchdown win in overtime. The other overtime game Sunday was in Washington. Giants, Commanders, New York getting a couple of touchdowns in the fourth quarter to force overtime. Game was tied at 27 after regulation. Giants miss a field goal on their first possession of overtime. Commanders punt on their ensuing possession. So, next score wins. Any score. Giants at Washington's 24. Seeing Cam Scataboo fumble the ball away with New York in field goal position. Washington takes it back the other way. They were at the Giants 24.
21: 20 seconds and the clock is running. If they're going to run the ball here, they've got to get down, get set, and spike it. In motion, Ben Sidett, 15 on the clock. Daniels, play action, rolling to the left, goes down now at the 25-yard line. There's only 7 seconds on the clock. There are no timeouts. This is going to end up in a tie if they don't spike it. Wow. It ends up in a tie.
22: This is the end of the game.
13: Big 100 with the call. Number 5, Jaden Daniels. Respecting Jaden Daniels. Not allowing anybody to win in week 5. 27-27 the final. Game ends when Daniels takes that sack with no timeouts left and not enough time to clock it.
23: What happened there in that last play?
24: Just got to be better. We all got to be better situationally. Football starts with me. Everybody will say the same thing, but we just got to be better in situational football.
23: What were you trying to? Were you trying to throw the ball away and just took it up, or what was the goal on that play when you snapped?
24: We got to stop the clock. We got to know it's ozone situation. We got to relay that as an offense. It starts from everybody top down, but ultimately, you know, it's on me.
23: Did you hear anything or say anything in the huddle about, hey, you know, we've got to get the clock stopped here?
24: Yeah, I just got to be better.
25: How about this? Was a hard-fought game to the wire. Leaving tonight with a tie feels like a loss. And the last sequence, you know, we throw it out of bounds, we clock it, you know, you give yourself a chance to kick it. And we pride ourselves on those moments at the end of the game. And after the first down run, you know, still trying to gain more for the kick. Right call is honestly like we can go clock it early and don't put ourselves in that spot, and that is that's my responsibility, nobody else's.
13: Washington coach Dan Quinn. Both teams had the ball inside their opponent's 25 in overtime when a field goal would have ended the game. The Scataboo fumble for New York, and then the game ends with the clock running on Washington. ESPN analyst Booger McFarland.
26: Both teams blew chances, but if you're the Commanders, 55 seconds left, 42 seconds go off before the next play snap. 13 seconds, and then Jaden Daniels starts to run around, boom. And just look, there's no urgency. Everybody's like, oh, okay, we got time. And then all of a sudden, you try to speed up. There was no communication. The players on the field did not know. They didn't have any timeouts, and they did not know we were trying to clock the football. So where's the communication from the head coach to the quarterback? Because the people on the field did not know. For a billion-dollar organization where you have a head coach and a quarterback who's in charge of the offensive system, and for that to happen, boom, that's inexcusable. Mm. And if you're Dan Quinn, I get it. You got to take ownership of it. But if I'm the owner, I want answers, because that is inexcusable when you're paid to manage the game and the game was not managed.
0: Giants fumble, and all they're trying to do is just position. Of course, the kickers missed three, but that's not why they fumbled. Jameis. Yeah. We missed the winning press conference from Jameis because that might have been hilarious.
1: It would have been. And Jameis played well. You know, usually the Jameis experience, he keeps both teams in the game. He tried to a couple of times, but overall, Jameis Winston put his team in a position to win the game today. And I think as a backup quarterback, that's all you can ask.
13: Jameis Winston, 33 of 54 passing, 326 yards, three touchdown passes. He's the first Giants quarterback with three touchdown passes in consecutive games since Eli Manning in 2016. The Commanders' last four drives ended with punt, punt, punt, and that sack in overtime that ended the game. Jaden Daniels, 199 yards passing, 17 of 25, 103 rushing yards, two rushing touchdowns. But it comes in the loss. Washington and the New York Giants and 27-27 in overtime. SportsCenter all night, ESPN Radio. There was a lot that Sunday gave us, including Niners linebacker Dre Greenlaw being ejected for headbutting a helmetless Ernest Jones while the Seattle linebacker was exchanging words with Greenlaw along the sideline. Turned out to be quite the Sunday in Seattle.
3: SportsCenter all night. NFL Game of the Week, 49ers at Seahawks.
4: We are getting set for the 55th meeting between the Seahawks and the San Francisco 49ers. The Seahawks stand at 3-1. The Niners come in leading the division with an undefeated 4-0 record. These two teams don't like each other much. They are rivals in the NFC West, and we expect to have a great one today.
6: When the Niners came running out, lots of boos from the 12. So I think they're going to make it. They're going to make it tough on them today.
4: Yeah, there's a fair number of red jerseys, though, here in the stands. So the Niners, in some ways, do travel a bit.
8: Purdy claps his hands. Here's the snap. Give to McCaffrey. Running left. Big hole. Christian spins forward into the end zone. Touchdown, 49ers!
22: In terms of playing like complimentary football the way that we want to play here as Seahawks and become the team that we want to become, we're not there yet.
8: He takes the snap. Turn. Give. Helani. Ball out. Loose. It's in the end zone. Who's on it? 49ers say it's there.
27: D was unbelievable today. I mean, to get us those four turnovers, what was the difference in winning and losing today? To be able to get the points off those turnovers, defend the run well, for our guys not to waver at all. That Duggar did an awesome job stepping it up, and so did the rest of the guys on the field. So that was huge.
4: Sam throws. Catch is made. JSM makes a man miss. 10. 5. Touchdown! Seahawks! Jackson, Smith, and Jigba. Just when you need to roll an 11, you got it.
8: Kittle attached left as well. McCaffrey in the backfield. Purdy in the shotgun. Here's the snap.
28: CMC.
8: Brock drops back. Looks. Pressured. Uh-oh. Get out of there. Rolls out to the left. Brock still looking. Still looking. Throws. And it is caught. Cooks got it. His first catch is a 49er. And the 49ers take the lead back.
27: I thought Brock did an unbelievable job finding a way there to win at the end. That's one of the best defenses in the league, one of the best defenses over these last few years. And there were some ups and downs. By no means was everything perfect, but I thought he was really good in the fourth quarter.
8: And the 49ers dug deep today. Welcome to come from behind and beat Seattle.
28: Welcome to the world of euphoria.
8: San Francisco improves to 5-0 and now 3-0 in the division, and the 49ers have a stranglehold on the NFC West.
28: And what an absolute gutty performance. It is as hard to win here as it is anywhere in the pro game. Seattle had won 9 straight home games, going even including the playoffs, all the way back to week 5, Tampa Bay last year. The 49ers just snapped that home streak.
13: ANVR, Seattle Sports, 7:10 a.m. with the calls. Niners get the win, 32-29. Second team in NFL history to start 5-0, including three wins over teams that had at least a dozen wins the previous season. Niners 5-0. So are the Vikings.
14: Game tied at 13. No play action this time. Hand off Aaron Jones. Runs through a stain at the 2 to the end zone. Touchdown! He's showtime! And Aaron Jones has run the Minnesota Vikings to a 19-13 lead. These Vikings fans cheer, but then again, we're about a mile and a half above the field behind the Saints bench. Ben Lieber looking to run down Aaron Jones as the Minnesota Vikings are going to beat the New Orleans Saints 23-13.
13: KFAN with the call. Vikings, their 10th 5-0 start in team history, second in three seasons, both under Kevin O'Connell.
2: All right, really, really proud of our team. Getting to 5-0 before the bye. Wanted to come into this season and progressively improve as a team, try to win every op we get. We've dealt with some adversity today, and these guys just keep forging forward, forging together. I'm just so proud of the group, and we'll get a little healthy here over the bye and then start attacking it one at a time after that.
13: O'Connell joining Bud Grant and Dennis Green as the only coaches in Vikings history with multiple 5-0 starts. Vikings 10-game win streak in the regular season, tied for the third longest in team history. And they get the win over the Saints on Sunday, snapping a string of 8 straight quarters without a touchdown when they got Kyler Murray's 15-yard touchdown pass in the third quarter. Vikings, Niners, the two 5-0 teams in the NFL. Chiefs are also unbeaten. They're 4-0. It was a bye week. They host the winless Chargers in week 6. Striking first on the diamond. That's next. SportsCenter All Night continues. It's ESPN Radio.
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8: 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Baseball is down to its final four, game one of the NLCS on Sunday. Dodgers scoring first, an RBI single in the top of the second. Brewers would answer that with a Bryce Terang homer in the fourth. 1-1 deadlock would be broken an inning later in the fifth.
9: And a pitch. Swing and a ground ball. Base hit up the middle. Here comes Mitchell racing around third. Mitchell is in to score. Luis Lara, RBI single, and the Brewers have the lead in the bottom of the fifth. 2-1. Small ball does the job.
8: That coming in the bottom of the fifth, as Boog Sciabi mentioned, that would be the end of the scoring. Brewers win game one. 2-1. That's the good news for Milwaukee. The bad news, Brewers are 0-3 in a best-of-7 series after they win Game 1. Jacob Mizorowski went 4-3. The bullpen shuts it down the rest of the way. You heard it here on ESPN Radio. John Sciabi and Doug Glanville had the call for us here on ESPN Radio. Back to Milwaukee. Boog?
9: Jay, thanks so much. All right, Dougie, so the Brewers showed off all of their skills in Game 1 on a Sunday night. They showed off the defense, the bullpen, the clutch inning, and the slug when they needed to. They did a little bit of everything to win it 2-1.
10: Well, just think about talking to Pat Murphy before the game, and you laid out like where the Brewers have an advantage, and they hit them all, right? Their ability to have this bullpen put up zeros. If they get a lead, they run. They're aggressive. The first to third, they get the bunt down. It's small ball, but they whenever they get the home run, that is such a big boost and a bonus. The quick strike to get back in the game, and then they just squeaked it across. A bunt, score from second base on a rookie Luis Lara, and all of a sudden they had a 2-1 lead, and their bullpen does the rest. That is Brewers baseball to a T. And most importantly, they just minimized the damage and the slug from the Dodgers on the pitching side so that they didn't give up that quick strike number, which would have, you know, caused the lead to evaporate quickly.
9: What was your take on what you saw from Jacob Mizorowski?
10: Yeah, I thought he adjusted. You know, these teams, the Dodgers and the Padres, both are understanding, okay, righties, he's going to work away. So you got to get your hits away or you got to battle. Lefties, if he works away, if you're going to swing, try to make contact, a lot of foul balls. So that's frustrating for a guy like Mizorowski getting so much swing and miss during the season. But I think he made big pitches when he needed to, got the double play ball, and those were key to get him out of jams. And, you know, he didn't. Now you look at the pitch count like, okay, it wasn't 120, so, you know, he could come back maybe an extra time if needed. So he gave them what they needed, and they had the lead. They held it, and the bullpen really deserves a lot of credit.
9: So the Brewers take Game 1. They'll send Logan Henderson to the mound in Game 2 against one of the better big game pitchers we've seen in recent memory, Yoshinobu Yamamoto. But the Brewers take Game 1, 2-1 the final. For Doug Glanville, I'm John Sciabi right here at your home for every pitch of the World Series, Major League Baseball, and ESPN Radio, and the ESPN app. Now we send it back to Jay Reynolds in the studio.
8: All right, Boog. Dodgers 2-for-22 with runners in scoring position this postseason. They went 1-for-6 in Game 1 on Sunday. Monday, Game 2 from Milwaukee, our pregame 4:30 Eastern here on ESPN Radio. That's going to be followed by Game 1 of the AL.

0: ALCS. Guardians coming off their 5-game win over Chicago. They now face the Rays. One hurdle for Cleveland is the fact they're coming off that series that went five. ESPN insider Tim Kirkchin.
1: Their entire staff was tremendous in that series. We saw Cade Smith at the end. Nobody has taken a good swing off of that guy the second half of the season. So this is why you cannot count the Guardians out because of their pitching. The only danger is they're probably not going to have Gavin Williams until game three, whereas the Rays are going to have their best three lined up, fully rested.
2: What are your expectations for Jose Ramirez?
1: Well, I expect him to be really good in this series because when they really needed him, we know he's one of the best players in the game. He's going to be a Hall of Fame third baseman someday. And if he keeps up the pace that he's at right now, he's got a chance to be the greatest baseball player ever to play in Cleveland. Someday he might even surpass Bob Feller as the greatest Cleveland baseball player ever. Tom Kelly and Tony La Russa used to tell me, when your best guy is also your best player, that's when you have a beat. And that's who Jose Ramirez is. He runs hard to first base every single time, and that rubs off on the entire team.
0: Doubleheader of baseball on Monday, NLCS Game 2, ALCS Game 1. Every pitch of baseball's postseason is here on ESPN Radio. Right now, SportsCenter all night. Back to Week 5 of the NFL. There are two teams that have gone to 5-0, Niners and Vikings. We also have two winless teams, like the Chargers.
3: Trips left, single receiver right. Herbert in the shotgun. They move again. No penalty flag. Herbert throws. Ball is intercepted in the flat. Intercepted and down the sideline. That is Brandon Jones with the pick. Brandon Jones, his second interception of the season.
0: 850 KOA. Broncos go on to a 23-17 come from behind win over the Chargers, who are still winless. ESPN's Booger McFarland.
4: They won. Sean Payton took over play calling. Did it make a difference? They won. I think the confidence of Bo Nix has to continue to improve. And when you go back to last year when Bo Nix made a gigantic improvement, who was in his ear? It was Sean Payton. Mm. So let's get some consistency back and get the guy who had him playing at a high level. I think the Broncos are one of those teams that by the time we get to Thanksgiving, you're going to look back and say, same Broncos. The pass rush will be better. Okay. The defense will continue to be good. And Bo Nix will round in the form. They got to run the football a little bit better and get Cortland Sutton more involved. He had his first touchdown of the day. He's got to get more involved.
0: Broncos trailed 17-10 with 9 minutes to go. Chargers wind up losing Jim Harbaugh's eighth straight loss, including the playoffs, dating back to last season. Dolphins looking for their first win, taking on the Bengals.
5: On 2nd and 7 in Dolphins territory. Myers goes in motion from right to left. Burrow fakes to Pirine, steps up in the pocket, flings it deep downfield for Chase. He goes airborne near the goal line and comes down with a one-handed, right-handed touchdown catch.
6: Oh, my God.
5: Jamar Chase with an incredible grab for a Bengals touchdown.
0: ESPN 15-30. Bengals go on to a 31-24 win over the Dolphins. Bengals 3-2 with the win. Joe Burrow, 190 yards passing. Malik Willis, 137 in the loss. Notes there's a difference between practice and execution this year.
7: That's what we're trying to figure out, the same. We just got to go back to the drawing board, watch these last few games, compare it to practice, understand what we're good at, what we're not good at, understand what, you know, guys are comfortable with and what they're not comfortable with, and then just try to go and execute the next opportunity we can get.
0: Dolphins still winless. Texans and Titans went into Sunday both winless.
8: And the Texans are going to take knees and get out of here. 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Stroud to the line of scrimmage. Takes a knee. 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
0: What have we learned in Week 5? That's coming up this morning on Unsportsmanlike. 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
0: Brewers take the opener of the NLCS, both league championship series. We will see on Monday. Texans get their first win and get Marvin Harrison from Arizona. We have three teams still unbeaten in the NFL, including a pair at 5-0.
20: Kittle attached left as well. McCaffrey in the backfield. Purdy in the shotgun. Here's the snap.
0: CMC.
20: Brock drops back. Looks. Pressured. Uh-oh. Get out of there. Rolls out to the left. Brock still looking. Still looking. Throws. And it is caught. Cooks got it. His first catch is a 49er. And the 49ers take the lead back.
0: KNBR with the call. Niners ultimately win it 32-29. They stay unbeaten. They're at 5-0. They're the second team in NFL history to start 5-0 with three wins over teams that had a dozen wins last season. 49ers' fifth 5-0 start in the Super Bowl era. One of three remaining unbeaten teams in the NFL. The Vikings are 5-0. Chiefs are 4-0 on a bye this week. Niners have partially done it with defense. ESPN analyst Booger McFarland.
21: They've played outstanding. They've played above their weight because they've had guys hurt. Nick Bosa is still hurt right now. Their defense, led by Fred Warner, and the pressure that the defensive line, regardless of who's up there, they get after the quarterback. This game, though, Boom, Seattle turned the football over a lot. The 49ers turned the ball over. You know what the difference in the game was? Mike Evans. Mm-hmm. You make the offseason addition, you bring in Mike Evans, and any time Brock Purdy and the 49ers needed to play one-on-one coverage, they went to Mike Evans, and it was Mike Evans against a depleted Seattle secondary. That was the key, and I think if you're Kyle Shanahan, to go into that building against a team that you didn't score a touchdown against last year and get that win, to me, that's an outstanding win. Not just to stay undefeated, but for the psyche of the 49ers. When we can go in that building and not play our best and still win, that's a big-time win.
1: Purdy continued to play with confidence despite the sacks, and this is a big jump for the 49ers to win in there after being blown out last year in the playoffs.
21: Purdy is playing the position as good as you can play it. He's anticipating, he's throwing the football. Kyle Shanahan, to your point, there were some new wrinkles. You saw some new wrinkles in the game plan, and they did it without Juszczyk. They did it without Debo got hurt.
1: Yes.
21: They did it without some of their top guys. This was a really, really good win. But if you're Seattle, your top two running backs were out, you turned the football over, and you still almost had a chance to win, I think you feel pretty good.
1: Well, let's take Seattle. They're playing Thursday night.
21: Yeah.
1: They got to come up with something to calm things down in the turnover department.
21: They can't play the way they want to play right now, which is they want to run the football with Charbonnet and Price. They want to physically impose their will. Their offensive line is really good. And then that forces you to single cover JSN and Cooper Kupp. Now there's a little bit more that's going on Sam Darnold's plate. Not that he can't handle it, because he can, but they got to play a little bit left-handed. They want to play right-handed and come downhill. They can't turn the football over. So their margin for error is a little smaller right now. Seattle's a very good football team, but I think more has to be put on Darnold's plate.
1: Mm.
21: You got to ask more of Jackson Smith and Jigba. You got to ask more of Cooper Kupp right now, especially with those couple of big games coming up. They can't run the football. And when you become one-dimensional in this league, I don't care who you're playing, that's tough.
0: Seahawks snapping a streak of five straight wins in divisional games, including the postseason, have been the longest active in the NFL. They fall to 11-9 at home under Mike McDonald. Sam Darnold, fourth career game with five sacks taken and at least two interceptions. Lions with some impressive offense in their matchup with the Cardinals.
2: Brock right, tight to the formation left. Laporta to the right, gives 7 yards behind Goff, who takes the snap. Play action fake, they're going to throw for it. Wide open man, caught at the 20, up the sideline, Laporta. He is in, dancing. It's a touchdown on a vacated right side. Sam Laporta, the only man in the zip code. Goff, with his hands behind his back, reaches out for the snap. He takes it, he's ready to throw, standing sturdy in the pocket, throwing wide left. Jumping grab, J-Mo touchdown. Just over the A in Arizona, the Lions on fourth down, strike on an 8-yard touchdown. Quick snap, Goff ready to throw, third down and 11, steps into it, fires near side, Williams end zone, it falls right into his lap. Touchdown, J-Mo. A parachute from Jared Goff to the near right pylon, and a bullseye 39-yard touchdown.
0: Jared Goff and the Lions pulling away, and they get the win, 45-21 over the Cardinals. Lions trailed 7-0 after the first quarter. They scored on seven straight drives prior to punting on the final drive. They win at 45-21, averaging 32.8 points per game this season. That's the most in the NFL, not Chicago. Jared Goff, dozen passing touchdowns and no interceptions this season.
22: I think today was a good example of, like I said, where we can go and what we're capable of. And I think I said it earlier in last week, we've been good, right? And like today we were great, and still some things to be better at, certainly. But today we kind of, okay, that's what we're capable of. And it's good to know that that's our standard now. And we can hold guys accountable to what we just did today.
0: Goff throwing for 271 yards and three touchdowns, ran for another. Coach Dan Campbell.
23: I thought the guys answered the bell, and I thought we played pretty fearless today. It's what we have to be able to do. That's our offense. You know, and I thought our guys really fed off each other. The O-line got going, you know, and opened some holes, and then, you know, Jaw started to come to life. You know, obviously made some of his own plays there once we got him started. And Laporta was huge for us today. J-Mo was huge for us today.
0: And the Lions go on to the 45-21 win over the Cardinals, who allow at least 30 points now in four consecutive games. SportsCenter All Night, ESPN Radio. The Lions put up 45 points. So do the Patriots.
24: May has time for lunch and a cup of coffee. Now throws. End zone. Wide open. Touchdown. DeMario Douglas. They call him draw first blood.
3: They under pressure, throws wide open. It is caught for a touchdown. Now, there is a flag down. There was contact. Maybe it's an offensive pass interference. We'll see. Hunter Henry has it. It's a touchdown catch for now.
20: This might be defensive holding.
3: Second and 19 for the 34. May, deep shot, left side, got a man. It is caught for the touchdown. Kyle Williams from Drake May. A rainbow out of the sky from May that was perfect. Into the outstretched arms of Williams, 34 yards for the score. And the Patriots have opened things up here on their first drive of the second half.
0: And they go on to a 45-17 rout of the Raiders. Drake May, 26 of 34, 374 yards. You heard the touchdown pass to Hunter Henry after the game.
4: Overall, this offensive performance, your quarterback, Drake May, these young receivers stepping up with the injuries. What do you say about the group overall?
5: It's just a lot of fun, man. A lot of guys are just, you know, are very unselfish and are just excited for the next guy to make the play. A lot of guys, like you said, stepped up today. And what more can you say about our guy behind, you know, behind center and 10? Just a stud, man, and just a joy to play with.
4: Just the last two games, that Buffalo last week and then here, I mean, what sort of statement, I guess, has he made to the world that was kind of probably questioning him a little bit a couple weeks ago?
5: I'll tell you that right now. None of us in that locker room, for anybody, ever questioned that guy. We know who he is, and he's starting to show it week after week.
4: It's not just the offense. You got injuries all over the defense. They obviously stepped up today. Cornerbacks that are having to play, they're generally back. What is it about this team? Why are you guys so good at that next man up thing everybody talks about?
5: Just unselfish, like I said, man. It's just the guys that care, man. There really is a connection on this team, and we're still building that, man. And we're still coming together. Everybody really cares about each other, and it's a lot of fun to go out there and play with that.
4: All right, defending AFC champs, back to 3-2. Thanks, Hunter.
5: All right, brother, thank you.
0: Hunter Henry with our Dan Graziano. You heard the game on ESPN Radio. Steve Levy had the call for us as the Patriots run away with this one. 45-17, Drake May throwing four touchdowns, no interceptions, threw for four touchdowns, ran for another. ESPN analyst Booger McFarland.
21: You're not going to be perfect. Play like you're 24 years old, like you're a young kid that's going to make mistakes, and we'll figure it out after that. And I thought today it did, boom. Five total touchdowns. The big play was back. They threw the football down the field. Pop Douglas, a couple of long touchdowns. Hunter Henry, Williams, they pushed the football down the field, and he didn't try to guide the football. He threw the football accurately. He threw it deep. They made big plays. And I thought that this whole thing that Drake made, his demise is there, that's been drastically overstated. He's fine. He's outstanding. More importantly, the Patriots' defense was really good today. And so you saw a young player today, I thought, have a growing up moment and just kind of cut it loose, and it worked for the Patriots.
0: Patriots had 536 yards, their most in a game since 2021. Fernando Mendoza did make it into the game for Las Vegas, completed six of his eight passes for 48 yards. He was the first overall pick, took his first snaps of his pro career on Sunday as the Raiders wind up losing to the Patriots. Patriots and Lions, two teams that put up over 40 on Sunday. Packers put up over 30.
7: They get motion to the left side. Love under center. First and 10. Play action. Love looks to deal. Rainbowing left side. Watson out there.
8: Yes!
7: Touchdown! Green Bay Packers! Third down from the Green Bay 46. In the shotgun, Love hears the snap. They stymie the rush. Love steps up. Rainbows deep
8: going
7: down the middle.
8: Again.
7: Oh, he's got Watson in the end zone.
8: Yeah!
7: Touchdown!
8: Yeah!
7: Touchdown, Green Bay Packers!
0: 95-7, Big FM. Packers surprise the Bears. A 31-7 win over Chicago. The Bears 24-point loss, their second worst under Ben Johnson, behind week two in 2025 when they lost by 31 to the Lions. Tyson Bagent, 87 yards passing, couple of interceptions. First Bears quarterback with under 100 yards passing and multiple interceptions, and again since Tim Boyle in 2022. Packers get the win. They snap a streak of four straight games without a rushing touchdown. They improved to 10-1 at home against the Bears in the last 11 matchups. Jordan Love throws for 367 yards and two touchdowns against Chicago, which struggled on Sunday. ESPN analyst Booger McFarland.
21: It was an eye-opener because of the big plays. The Bears' defense has played pretty decent.
1: But it has.
21: They gave up so many big plays, Boom, and then the Bears' offense turned the football over. Five turnovers for the Bears today. It didn't matter which backup quarterback they put, whether it was Secret Invasion, whether it was Case Keenum. Everybody turned the football over today, and you can't turn the football over five times and win a football game.
0: They didn't look good doing it, and they wind up losing on Sunday. SportsCenter all night. ESPN Radio. Steelers, a 34-22 win over the Colts. Steelers, five-game home win streak dating back to last season. The team's longest home win streak since 2020. The Steelers' sixth straight win over the Colts. Second longest active home win streak against a single opponent. They've won 22 straight against the Browns. Week five wrapping up in L.A. Bills, Rams at SoFi, which saw the Chargers lose on Sunday. The makeover comes for the Monday night game. The Rams logo's now going onto the field. As for what could be a potential Super Bowl matchup, Bills-Rams, ESPN analyst Herm Edwards.
6: Against the Rams, it'll be, they'll get tested, their back end, with Puka. They better figure out where he's at, because they're going to move him all over the place. Stafford, we know, is going to sit in the pocket. He's not a run-around guy. He's going to be sitting right there. On the flip side of it, if you're the Rams, you're nervous about who? Superman.
8: 17.
6: Yeah. Well, I can't. What is he? Look, if when you play against Buffalo, you got to tell your defense, hey, look, it's real simple, guys, on defense. If we're going to lose to Buffalo, Josh Allen has to beat us throwing from the pocket.
8: Right.
6: We can't allow this guy to get outside the pocket, because once he gets outside the pocket, it's playground football. And we don't have a coverage for that. We just don't. Because he's Superman. And once he gets outside the pocket, he puts his cape on, and there's no telling what he's going to do. Is he going to run? Is he going to throw the ball, going to the right and throw it 60 yards over there to the left? Because he just does what he wants to do. It's almost playground. And it's like, no recess for him. Keep him in the pocket. Don't let him escape. And if we can do that, we got a chance.
0: Bills, Rams from L.A. You'll see it on ABC, ESPN, the Manning cast on ESPN2. You're welcome, London. That's next. 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
0: 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WNBA Finals get underway next Saturday. Valkyries and Dream, the Golden State, will host the first two at their home, Chase Center in San Francisco. Then, who knows? Chase Center holds 18,000. The home court for the Atlanta Dream, the Gateway Center Arena, holds 3,500. Atlanta would host games 3 and 4 plus game 6 if necessary, but as of Sunday night, the location of those games remains unannounced. NHL Sunday, Rangers playing their first game since losing goalie Igor Shesterkin for the season with a knee injury.
15: This is his season debut tonight. Schneider in on the right wing for New York Rabbit. Drops it for Tolvanen. Save made. Rebound. Cooley scores. Lincoln made the initial save. He dropped the juicy rebound at the top of the blue paint. And Will Cooley's got his second of the night and of the season. It's 6-2 New York.
0: New York pulling away with a 6-2 win. 880 ESPN New York. Rangers improving to 4-0 at home this season. 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
16: Betts waits the pitch. Swing and a fly ball center field. Playable Mitchell. He goes back out of the track and he makes the catch. And the Brewers have captured game one. Miguel able to finish it off and the Brewers hang on for a one-run game one win. Milwaukee 2 and LA 1.
0: The bullpen helping nail that one down. ESPN insider Tim Kirchin.
17: Mizorowski's made two starts in this postseason. He's got a combined 8 1/3 innings, meaning when they see trouble, even with a great pitcher like him, they're going to the bullpen because the bullpen has been so great this year. 23 2/3, one earned run, and 19 strikeouts. And tonight, 4 2/3 scoreless. As we said, Abner Uribe has pitched in all five postseason games. Ashby came in and gave him two innings, which is so crucial, then the closer at the end. You cannot win in this day and age without a deep, versatile bullpen. And we've seen that deep, versatile bullpen for the Brewers the entire postseason.
0: Back and that's how they get the win in game one of the NLCS. Game two coming today, as is game one of the ALCS, every pitch of baseball's postseason here on ESPN Radio. As for the top sounds from Sunday, John Ryder.
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19: Number 5.
0: Thanks, Jay. We start with the baseball postseason and a rematch of last year's NLCS. This year's version, game one tonight in Milwaukee, Brewers and Dodgers. The Brew Crew doing damage off L.A. ace Tarik Skubal in the fourth. Boog Shambi with a call on ESPN Radio.
16: Hit in the air, left center field. Pretty well struck. Baez back near the wall. Touches them all. And
19: number four.
0: To week five of the NFL, and the Vikings doing it again with defense, this time against the Saints in New Orleans. The call on KFan.
3: Three receivers to the left. Wide receiver screen to Price. Makes the catch at the 20. He'll take it down. Ball's out. Saints have it. The referee says it's a fumble. That's Jonas Sanker. 40, 30, 20. See you later. Bye, Jonas Sanker. No flags.
19: Number three.
0: Sunday Night Football was a thriller in Atlanta. The Ravens rally looking to tie it up late. Call on WBAL.
4: The two-point attempt as the offense gets back to the line of scrimmage. It is Derrick Henry in the Wildcat who has not been on this drive at all. Fakes it to Flowers. It's a foot race outside. Henry dives. He's in. The Ravens tie the game at 23. 40 seconds remain in Atlanta.
19: Number two.
0: Jaden Daniels back for the Commanders, and he was running all over the place against the Giants. A game that finished in a tie. The call on Big 100.
5: Pressure coming up the middle. Jaden just scampers away from it, and he's off to the races at the 20. 15, 10, 5. He's gone! Touchdown! Touchdown, Washington!
0: Wow.
5: Daniels saw the pressure, took off, and they could catch him! That was a party not to see.
19: Number one.
0: JR Top Sound, Joe Burrow in the Bengals rolling in Miami on ESPN 1530.
4: On second and seven in Dolphins territory. Myers goes in motion from right to left. Burrow fakes to Pirine, steps up in the pocket, flings it deep downfield for Chase. He goes airborne near the goal line.
0: Wow.
4: And comes down.
0: Wow.
4: With a one-handed, right-handed touchdown catch.
0: Oh, my God.
4: Jamar Chase with an incredible grab for a Bengals touchdown.
0: Phenomenal reception. Jets, phenomenal defense. 8 sacks and a win over the Browns, 17-12. Phenomenal comeback in London. Jake Elliott of the Eagles, a 48-yard field goal with 8 seconds to go. The ensuing kickoff.
20: With 8 seconds left, there's really not much they can do. Into the open field, though.
22: In the open field. Can he get there? Can he get there? He's going to tackle it, though. With one second left.
20: 1 second.
22: With 1 second left, Amir Abdullah ran this thing back.
0: And Cam Little comes on for a 57-yard attempt.
22: Cam Little from 57 yards to win the ball game. Snap is high. Little kicks it up. The 57-yard field goal is good! Good! Good! They won it on a 57-yard field goal!
0: 1010 XL 92.5 FM. The Jaguars come from behind in the final 8 seconds in London to beat the Eagles. ESPN's Booger McFarland. Do you kick it to them?
21: No problem at all, because guess what? There have been this many kickoff returns for touchdowns this season. Zero. Right. So nobody's returned one in the entire National Football League. So you kick the ball off, you make a tackle, the percentages are with you. Even if the guy goes another 5 or 10 yards further, as long as you make the tackle, the game's over. The one thing that couldn't happen did happen. Got it in the field goal range with 1 second left. So I don't fault him. I fault the execution by his team on special teams.
1: So let's go to the Jags for a minute. They're 4-1, and they're doing it. They got a great kicker. And Trevor Lawrence has picked up where he played last year, I thought. It's about a year and a half now.
21: Jags are playing really good football, Boom. Overall, 26 penalties in the last two games. 13 last week, 13 more this week. They turned the football over. But the sign of a good team is when you're not at your best, when you can find a way to win with your B and C game. They found a way to win a game they had no business winning. And I think if you're Liam Coyne, you have to go back to your team. Hey, we lost our long snapper. We had too many penalties, but we found a way to win.
0: First game in the Super Bowl era with 2 go-ahead field goals in the final 10 seconds of the fourth quarter. Jaguars win it 19-17 in London. What not to do in overtime? That's next. SportsCenter All Night continues. It's ESPN Radio.
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0: The Dodgers and Brewers open up the NLCS in Milwaukee.
16: Hit in the air, left center field. Pretty well struck. Baez back near the wall. Says they don't slow.
0: Giants and Commanders go down to the wire in a divisional matchup.
27: Willie 140 will. He's got space again. 15-10. Cuts back against the green. And he scored again. What a run by Daniels. Touchdown, Washington.
28: Mama, there goes that man.
0: Drake May puts on a show as the Patriots take on the Raiders.
29: May wants to throw. Steps up. Deep shot. Middle of the field. And it is caught. Hauled in by Kyle Williams. Another gorgeous throw.
0: Jaguars meet the Eagles in London.
30: Fire. That ball's going to be caught up. Parker Washington, 45, 40. Along the right sideline, 35, 25, 20, 15, 10, 5. Into the end zone. Touchdown. And Jackson Vale strikes first.
0: Plus, Josh Allen and the Bills head west to take on Matthew Stafford and the Rams on Monday Night Football.
31: You know, I got a ton of respect for Josh, what he brings to their team. You know, not only from just making the plays, but I just think his presence out there gives them a ton of confidence, as it should. He's a fantastic player, has been for a while. It'll be a big-time challenge for us, but we're looking forward to it.
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0: SportsCenter All Night, ESPN Radio, the ESPN app, Sirius XM, Channel 80. The team that had baseball's best record in the regular season opens its LCS with a win. That's on the way, but Sunday showed up with Week 5 action in the NFL. And some bonus action, in fact. Week 5 giving us a pair of overtime games, including the Sunday night matchup.
2: Ravens at Falcons.
0: This one went to overtime because the Ravens would rally in the fourth quarter.
3: Out of the shotgun is Huntley. He'll the tailback. Huntley looks left. Throws in zone. Spinning back to the football is Terrace Walker. Touchdown, Ravens.
0: That brings Baltimore to within two. So
3: the two-point attempt as the offense gets back to the line of scrimmage. It is Derrick Henry in the Wildcat, who has not been on this drive at all. Fakes it to Flowers. It's a foot race outside. Henry dives. He's in. The Ravens tie the game at 23. 40 seconds remain in Atlanta.
0: So off to overtime. The Ravens get the ball first. They run off a 14-play drive, 7 minutes worth of football, and they punch it in from the one for the go-ahead touchdown. Now it's Atlanta's turn with the ball.
3: Bijan Robinson to the right of Tua, out of the shotgun. Belt high snap. Tagovailoa steps up, throws, deals, and it's intercepted! Kyle Hamilton, the Atlanta native, makes the play to seal an overtime win for the Ravens. 30-23, it is done on Sunday night.
0: WBAL with the calls as the Ravens come away with the overtime win, their third straight win. All three wins have come in one-score games. Derrick Henry rushes for 102 yards, had a touchdown catch, eighth player in NFL history with 135 total touchdowns. And as for that seven-minute offensive drive in overtime?
5: Yeah, I mean, we just, obviously, we wanted to score, but I think having that drive was great for us to be able to, keep the momentum going, keep the drive going, letting the clock run down, and just keeping that energy. I feel like guys were just focused on another level and great execution by every single body on offense. To the O-line, man, hell of a job. They did a great job in the run game. Snoop balled out. I told y'all, when y'all asked me what I thought, turn on the tape. He gonna show you.
0: Falcons take the loss in overtime. They've lost five straight overtime games. They led by eight in the fourth quarter. Lose in overtime. Michael Penix left the game with a rib injury. Didn't play in overtime. Tua Tagovailoa, the game losing interception in overtime. First backup to throw an interception in overtime since John Skelton in 2012 for Arizona against the Bills. Ravens come away with the touchdown win in overtime. The other overtime game Sunday was in Washington. Giants, Commanders. New York getting a couple of touchdowns in the fourth quarter to force overtime. Game was tied at 27 after regulation. Giants miss a field goal on their first possession of overtime. Commanders punt on their ensuing possession. So, next score wins. Any score. Giants at Washington's 24. Seeing Cam Scataboo fumble the ball away with New York in field goal position. Washington takes it back the other way. They were at the Giants 24.
11: 20 seconds and the clock is running. If they're going to run the ball here, they've got to get down, get set, and spike it. In motion, Ben Sitt at 15 on the clock. Daniels, play action, rolling to the left, goes down now at the 25-yard line. There's only 7 seconds on the clock. There are no timeouts. This is going to end up in a tie if they don't spike it. Wow. It ends up in a tie.
12: This is the end of the game.
0: Big 100 with the call. Number 5, Jaden Daniels. Respecting Jaden Daniels. Not allowing anybody to win in Week 5. 27-27 the final. Game ends when Daniels takes that sack with no timeouts left and not enough time to clock it.
13: What happened there in that last play?
5: Just got to be better. We all got to be better situationally. Football starts with me. Everybody will say the same thing, but we just got to be better in situational football.
13: What were you trying to? Were you trying to throw the ball away and just took it up, or what? Were you, what was the goal on that play when you snapped?
5: We got to stop the clock. We got to know it's ozone situation. We got to relay that as an offense. It starts from everybody top down, but ultimately, it's on me.
13: Did you hear anything or say anything in the huddle about, hey, we've got to get the clock stopped here?
31: Yeah, I just got to be better. Just got
1: to
31: be better.
1: How about this? It was a hard-fought game to the wire. Leaving tonight with a tie feels like a loss. And the last sequence, you know, we throw it out of bounds, we clock it, you know, you give yourself a chance to kick it. And we pride ourselves on those moments at the end of the game. And after the first down run, you know, still trying to gain more for the kick. The right call is honestly like we can go clock it early and don't put ourselves in that spot. And that is that's my responsibility. Nobody else's.
0: Washington coach Dan Quinn. Both teams had the ball inside their opponent's 25 in overtime when a field goal would have ended the game. The Scataboo fumble for New York, and then the game ends with the clock running on Washington. ESPN analyst Booger McFarland.
4: Both teams blew chances, but if you're the Commanders, 55 seconds left, 42 seconds go off before the next play snap, 13 seconds, and then Jaden Daniels starts to run around, boom, and just look, there's no urgency. Everybody's like, oh, okay, we got time. And then all of a sudden, you try to speed up. There was no communication. The players on the field did not know. They didn't have any timeouts, and they did not know we were trying to clock the football. So where's the communication from the head coach to the quarterback? Because the people on the field did not know. For a billion-dollar organization, when you have a head coach and a quarterback who's in charge of the offensive system, and for that to happen, boom, that's inexcusable. Mm. And if you're Dan Quinn, I get it. You got to take ownership of it. But if I'm the owner, I want answers, because that is inexcusable when you're paid to manage the game and the game was not managed.
12: Giants fumbled, and all they're trying to do is just position. Of course, the kickers missed three, but that's not why they fumbled. Jameis, we missed the winning press conference from Jameis, because that might have been hilarity.
4: It would have been, and Jameis played well. You know, usually the Jameis experience, he keeps both teams in the game. He tried to a couple of times, but overall, Jameis Winston put his team in a position to win the game today. And I think as a backup quarterback, that's all you can ask.
0: Jameis Winston, 33 of 54 passing, 326 yards, three touchdown passes. He's the first Giants quarterback with three touchdown passes in consecutive games since Eli Manning in 2016. The Commanders' last four drives ended with punt, punt, punt, and that sack in overtime that ended the game. Jaden Daniels, 199 yards passing, 17 of 25, 103 rushing yards, two rushing touchdowns. But it comes in the loss. Washington and the New York Giants end 27-27 in overtime. SportsCenter All Night, ESPN Radio. There was a lot that Sunday gave us, including Niners linebacker Drake Greenlaw being ejected for headbutting a helmetless Ernest Jones while the Seattle linebacker was exchanging words with Greenlaw along the sideline. Turned out to be quite the Sunday in Seattle.
14: SportsCenter All Night. NFL Game of the Week, 49ers at Seahawks.
15: We are getting set for the 55th meeting between the Seahawks and the San Francisco 49ers. The Seahawks stand at 3-1. The Niners come in leading the division with an undefeated 4-0 record. These two teams don't like each other much. They are rivals in the NFC West, and we expect to have a great one today.
17: When the Niners came running out, lots of boos from the 12s, so I think they're going to make it tough on them today.
15: Yeah, there's a fair number of red jerseys, though, here in the stands, so the Niners, in some ways, do travel a bit.
18: Purdy claps his hands. Here's the snap. Give to McCaffrey. Running left. Big haul. Christian spins forward into the end zone. Touchdown, 49ers!
20: In terms of playing like complimentary football, the way that we want to play here as Seahawks and become the team that we want to become, we're not there yet.
18: He takes the snap. Turn. Give. Halani. Ball knocked loose. It's in the end zone. Who's on it? 49ers say it's there.
21: D was unbelievable today. I mean, to get us those four turnovers, what was the difference in winning and losing today? To be able to get the points off those turnovers, defended the run well, for our guys not to waver at all. That Duggar did an awesome job stepping it up, and so did the rest of the guys on the field, so it was huge.
15: Sam throws. Catch is made. JSN makes a man miss. 10, 5, touchdown! Seahawks! Jackson, Smith, and Jigba! Just when you need to roll an 11, you got it!
18: Kittle attached left as well. McCaffrey in the backfield. Purdy in the shotgun. Here's the snap.
15: CMC.
18: Brock drops back. Looks. Pressured. Uh-oh. Get out of there. Rolls out to the left. Brock still looking. Still looking. Throws. And it is caught. Cooks got it. His first catch is a 49er. And the 49ers take the lead back.
21: thought Brock did an unbelievable job finding a way there to win at the end. That's one of the best defenses in the league, one of the best defenses over these last few years. And there were some ups and downs. By no means was everything perfect, but I thought he was really good in the fourth quarter.
6: And the 49ers dug deep today to come from behind and beat Seattle.
7: Welcome to the world of euphoria.
6: San Francisco improves to 5-0 and now 3-0 in the division, and the 49ers have a stranglehold on the NFC West.
7: And what an absolute gutty performance. It is as hard to win here as it is anywhere in the pro game. Seattle had won 9 straight home games, going even including the playoffs, all the way back to week 5, Tampa Bay last year. The 49ers just snapped that home streak.
0: ANVR, Seattle Sports, 7:10 a.m. with the calls. Niners get the win, 32-29. Second team in NFL history to start 5-0, including 3 wins over teams that had at least a dozen wins the previous season. Niners 5-0. So are the Vikings.
8: Game tied at 13. No play action this time. Hand off Aaron Jones. Runs through a stain at the 2 to the end zone. Touchdown! He's showtime! And Aaron Jones has run the Minnesota Vikings to a 19-13 lead.
9: Vikings fans cheer, but then again, we're about a mile and a half above the field behind the Saints bench. Ben Lieber looking to run down Aaron Jones as the Minnesota Vikings are going to beat the New Orleans Saints 23-13.
0: KFAN with the call. Vikings, their 10th 5-0 start in team history. Second in 3 seasons, both under Kevin O'Connell.
10: All right, really, really proud of our team. Getting to 5-0 before the bye. Wanted to come into this season and progressively improve as a team, try to win every op we get. We've dealt with some adversity. We dealt with some adversity today, and these guys just keep forging forward, forging together. I'm just so proud of the group, and we'll get a little healthy here over the bye, and then start attacking it one at a time after that.
0: O'Connell joining Bud Grant and Dennis Green as the only coaches in Vikings history with multiple 5-0 starts. Vikings 10-game win streak in the regular season, tied for the 3rd longest in team history. And they get the win over the Saints on Sunday, snapping a string of 8 straight quarters without a touchdown when they got Kyler Murray's 15-yard touchdown pass in the 3rd quarter. Vikings, Niners, the 2 5-0 teams in the NFL. Chiefs are also unbeaten. They're 4-0. It was a bye week. They host the winless Chargers in week 6. Striking first on the diamond. That's next. SportsCenter All Night continues. It's ESPN Radio.
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1: 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Baseball is down to its final four, game one of the NLCS on Sunday. Dodgers scoring first, an RBI single in the top of the second. Brewers would answer that with a Bryce Terang homer in the fourth. 1-1 deadlock would be broken an inning later in the fifth.
2: And a pitch. Swing and a ground ball. Base hit up the middle. Here comes Mitchell racing around third. Mitchell is in to score. Luis Lara, RBI single, and the Brewers had the lead in the bottom of the fifth. 2-1. Small ball does the job.
1: That coming in the bottom of the fifth, as Boog Sciabbe mentioned, that would be the end of the scoring. Brewers win game one. 2-1. That's the good news for Milwaukee. The bad news, Brewers are 0-3 in a best-of-7 series after they win Game 1. Jacob Mizorowski went 4 1/3. The bullpen shuts it down the rest of the way. You heard it here on ESPN Radio. John Sciabbe and Doug Glanville had the call for us here on ESPN Radio. Back to Milwaukee. Boog?
2: Jay, thanks so much. All right, Dougie, so the Brewers showed off all of their skills in Game 1 on a Sunday night. They showed off the defense, the bullpen, the clutch inning, and the slug when they needed to. They did a little bit of everything to win it 2-1.
3: Well, just think about talking to Pat Murphy before the game, and you laid out like where the Brewers have an advantage, and they hit them all, right? Their ability to have this bullpen put up zeros. If they get a lead, they run. They're aggressive. They're first to third. They get the bunt down. It's small ball, but whenever they get the home run, that is such a big boost and a bonus, the quick strike to get back in the game, and then they just squeaked it across, a bunt, score from second base on a rookie Luis Lara, and all of a sudden they had a 2-1 lead, and their bullpen does the rest. That is Brewers baseball to a T, and most importantly, they just minimized the damage and the slug from the Dodgers on the pitching side so that they didn't give up that quick strike number, which would have, you know, caused the lead to evaporate quickly.
2: What was your take on what you saw from Jacob Mizorowski?
3: Yeah, I thought he adjusted. You know, these teams, the Dodgers and the Padres, both are understanding, okay, righties, he's going to work away. So you got to get your hits away or you got to battle. Lefties, if he works away, if you're going to swing, try to make contact, a lot of foul balls. So that's frustrating for a guy like Mizorowski getting so much swing and miss during the season. But I think he made big pitches when he needed to, got the double play ball, and those were key to get him out of jams. And, you know, he didn't. Now you look at the pitch count like, okay, it wasn't 120, so, you know, he could come back maybe an extra time if needed. So he gave them what they needed, and they had the lead. They held it, and the bullpen really deserves a lot of credit.
2: So the Brewers take game one. They'll send Logan Henderson to the mound in game two against one of the better big game pitchers we've seen in recent memory, Yoshinobu Yamamoto. But the Brewers take game one, 2-1 the final. For Doug Glanville, I'm John Sciabbe right here in your home for every pitch of the World Series, Major League Baseball on ESPN Radio and the ESPN app. Now we send it back to Jay Reynolds in the studio.
1: All right, Boog. Dodgers 2-for-22 with runners in scoring position this postseason. They went 1-for-6 in game one on Sunday. Monday, game two from Milwaukee, our pregame 4:30 Eastern here on ESPN Radio. That's going to be followed by game one of the ALCS, Guardians. Coming off their 5-game win over Chicago, they now face the Rays. One hurdle for Cleveland is the fact they're coming off that series that went 5. ESPN insider Tim Kirkchin.
4: Their entire staff was tremendous in that series. We saw Cade Smith at the end. Nobody has taken a good swing off of that guy the second half of the season. So this is why you cannot count the Guardians out because of their pitching. The only danger is they're probably not going to have Gavin Williams until game three, whereas the Rays are going to have their best three lined up, fully rested.
5: What are your expectations for Jose Ramirez?
4: Well, I expect him to be really good in this series because when they really needed him, we know he's one of the best players in the game. He's going to be a Hall of Fame third baseman someday. And if he keeps up the pace that he's at right now, he's got a chance to be the greatest baseball player ever to play in Cleveland. Someday he might even surpass Bob Feller as

0: the greatest Cleveland baseball player ever. Tom Kelly and Tony La Russa used to tell me, when your best guy is also your best player, that's when you have a beat. And that's who Jose Ramirez is. He runs hard to first base every single time, and that rubs off on the entire team.
1: 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Right now, SportsCenter all night. Back to Week 5 of the NFL. There are two teams that have gone to 5-0, Niners and Vikings. We also have two winless teams, like the Chargers.
2: Trips left, single receiver right, Herbert in the shotgun. They move again, no penalty flag. Herbert throws, ball is intercepted in the flat, intercepted and down the sideline. That is Brandon Jones with the pick. Brandon Jones, his second interception of the season.
1: 850 KOA, Broncos go on to a 23-17 come from behind win over the Chargers, who are still winless. ESPN's Booger McFarland.
3: They won. Sean Payton took over play calling. Did it make a difference? They won. I think the confidence of Bo Nix has to continue to improve. And when you go back to last year when Bo Nix made a gigantic improvement, who was in his ear? It was Sean Payton. Mm. So let's get some consistency back and get the guy who had him playing at a high level. I think the Broncos are one of those teams that by the time we get to Thanksgiving, you're going to look back and say, same Broncos. The pass rush will be better. Okay. The defense will continue to be good. And Bo Nix will round into form. They got to run the football a little bit better and get Courtland Sutton more involved. He had his first touchdown of the day. He's got to get more involved.
1: Broncos trailed 17-10 with 9 minutes to go. Chargers wind up losing Jim Harbaugh's eighth straight loss, including the playoffs, dating back to last season. Dolphins looking for their first win, taking on the Bengals.
4: On second and 7 in Dolphins territory. Myers goes in motion from right to left. Burrow fakes to Perine, steps up in the pocket, flings it deep downfield for Chase. He goes airborne near the goal line.
1: Wow.
4: And comes down.
1: Wow.
4: With a one-handed, right-handed touchdown catch.
1: Oh, my God.
4: Ja'Marr Chase with an incredible grab for a Bengals touchdown.
1: ESPN 15-30. Bengals go on to a 31-24 win over the Dolphins. Bengals 3-2 with the win. Joe Burrow, 190 yards passing. Malik Willis, 137 in the loss. Notes there's a difference between practice and execution this year.
5: That's what we're trying to figure out, the same. We just got to go back to the drawing board, watch these last few games compared to practice, understand what we're good at, what we're not good at, understand what, you know, guys are comfortable with and what they're not comfortable with, and then just try to go and execute the next opportunity we can get.
1: Dolphins still winless. Texans and Titans went into Sunday both winless.
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1: Brewers take the opener of the NLCS, both league championship series. We will see on Monday. Texans get their first win and get Marvin Harrison from Arizona. We have three teams still unbeaten in the NFL, including a pair at 5-0.
27: Kittle attacks left as well. McCaffrey in the backfield. Purdy in the shotgun. Here's the snap.
1: CMC.
27: Brock drops back. Looks. Pressured. Uh-oh. Get out of there. Rolls out to the left. Brock still looking. Still looking. Throws. And it is caught. Cooks got it. His first catch is a 49er. And the 49ers take the lead back.
1: KNBR with the call. Niners ultimately win it 32-29. They stay unbeaten. They're at 5-0. They're the second team in NFL history to start 5-0 with three wins over teams that had a dozen wins last season. 49ers' fifth 5-0 start in the Super Bowl era. One of three remaining unbeaten teams in the NFL. The Vikings are 5-0. Chiefs are 4-0 on a bye this week. Niners have partially done it with defense. ESPN analyst Booger McFarland.
3: They've played outstanding. They've played above their weight because they've had guys hurt. Nick Bosa is still hurt right now. Their defense, led by Fred Warner, and the pressure that the defensive line, regardless of who's up there, they get after the quarterback. This game, though, Boom, Seattle turned their football over a lot. The 49ers turned the ball over. You know what the difference in the game was? Mike Evans. Mm-hmm. You make the offseason addition, you bring in Mike Evans, and any time Brock Purdy and the 49ers needed to play one-on-one coverage, they went to Mike Evans, and it was Mike Evans against a depleted Seattle secondary. That was the key, and I think if you're Kyle Shanahan, to go into that building against a team that you didn't score a touchdown against last year and get that win, to me, that's an outstanding win, not just to stay undefeated, but for the psyche of the 49ers. When we can go in that building and not play our best and still win, that's a big-time win.
28: Purdy continued to play with confidence despite the sacks, and this is a big jump for the 49ers to win in there after being blown out last year in the playoffs.
3: Purdy is playing the position as good as you can play it. He's anticipating. He's throwing the football. Kyle Shanahan, to your point, there were some new wrinkles. You saw some new wrinkles in the game plan. And they did it without Juszczyk. They did it without Debo got hurt.
28: Yes.
3: They did it without some of their top guys. This was a really, really good win. But if you're Seattle, your top two running backs were out. You turned the football over, and you still almost had a chance to win. I think you feel pretty good.
28: Well, let's take Seattle. They're playing Thursday night.
3: Yeah.
28: They got to come up with something to calm things down in the turnover department.
3: They can't play the way they want to play right now, which is they want to run the football with Charbonnet and Price. They want to physically impose their will. Their offensive line is really good. And then that forces you to single cover JSN and Cooper Kupp. Now there's a little bit more that's going on Sam Darnold's plate. Not that he can't handle it, because he can, but they got to play a little bit left-handed. They want to play right-handed and come downhill. They can't turn the football over. So their margin for error is a little smaller right now. Seattle's a very good football team, but I think more has to be put on Darnold's plate.
28: Mm.
3: You got to ask more of Jackson Smith and Jigba. You got to ask more of Cooper Kupp right now, especially with those couple of big games coming up. They can't run the football. And when you become one-dimensional in this league, I don't care who you're playing, that's tough.
1: Seahawks snapping a streak of five straight wins in divisional games, including the postseason, have been the longest active in the NFL. They fall to 11-9 at home under Mike McDonald. Sam Darnold, fourth career game with five sacks taken and at least two interceptions. Lions with some impressive offense in their matchup with the Cardinals.
0: Brock right, tight to the formation left. Laporta to the right. Gibbs 7 yards behind Goff, who takes the snap. Play action fake. They're going to throw for it. Wide open man caught at the 20. Up the sideline, Laporta. He is in dancing. It's a touchdown on a vacated right side. Sam Laporta, the only man in the zip code. Goff, with his hands behind his back, reaches out for the snap. He takes it. He's ready to throw. Standing sturdy in the pocket. Throwing wide left. Jumping grab, J-Mo touchdown. Just over the A in Arizona. The Lions on fourth down, strike on an 8-yard touchdown. Quick snap, Goff ready to throw. Third down and 11, steps into it. Fires near side, Williams end zone. It falls right into his lap. Touchdown, J-Mo. A parachute from Jared Goff to the near right pylon. And a bullseye, 39-yard touchdown.
1: Jared Goff and the Lions pulling away, and they get the win, 45-21 over the Cardinals. Lions trailed 7-0 after the first quarter. They scored on seven straight drives prior to punting on the final drive. They win at 45-21, averaging 32.8 points per game this season. That's the most in the NFL, not Chicago. Jared Goff, dozen passing touchdowns and no interceptions this season.
2: I think today was a good example of, like I said, where we can go and what we're capable of. And I think I said it earlier in last week, we've been good, right? And like today we were great, and still some things to be better at, certainly. But today we kind of, okay, that's what we're capable of. And it's good to know that that's our standard now. And we can hold guys accountable to what we just did today.
1: Goff throwing for 271 yards and three touchdowns, ran for another. Coach Dan Campbell.
4: I thought the guys answered the bell, and I thought we played pretty fearless today. It's what we have to be able to do. That's our offense. You know, and I thought our guys really fed off each other. The O-line got going, you know, and opened some holes, and then, you know, Jaw started to come to life. You know, obviously made some of his own plays there once we got him started. And Laporta was huge for us today. J-Mo was huge for us today.
1: And the Lions go on to the 45-21 win over the Cardinals, who allow at least 30 points now in four consecutive games. SportsCenter All Night, ESPN Radio. The Lions put up 45 points. So do the Patriots.
5: May has time for lunch and a cup of coffee. Now throws, end zone, wide open touchdown. DeMario Douglas, they call him Tom. He couldn't be more wide open. The easiest touchdown, pitch and catch ever. Good for 35 yards. And the Patriots draw first blood.
6: They under pressure, throws wide open. It is caught for a touchdown. Now there is a flag down. There was contact. Maybe it's an offensive pass interference. We'll see. Hunter Henry has it. It's a touchdown catch for now.
9: This might be defensive holding.
10: Defense number 17. Defense number 17.
6: Second and 19 for the 34. May, deep shot, left side, got a man. It is caught for the touchdown. Kyle Williams from Drake May. A rainbow out of the sky from May that was perfect. Into the outstretched arms of Williams, 34 yards. yards for the score, and the Patriots have opened things up here on their first drive of the second half.
1: And they go on to a 45-17 rout of the Raiders. Drake May, 26 of 34, 374 yards. You heard the touchdown pass to Hunter Henry after the game.
7: Overall, this offensive performance, your quarterback, Drake May, these young receivers stepping up with the injuries. What do you say about the group overall?
8: It's just a lot of fun, man. A lot of guys are just, you know, are very unselfish and are just excited for the next guy to make the play. A lot of guys, like you said, stepped up today. And what more can you say about our guy, behind center and 10? Just a stud, man, and just a joy to play with.
7: Just the last two games, that Buffalo last week and then here, I mean, what sort of statement, I guess, has he made to the world that was kind of probably questioning him a little bit a couple weeks ago?
8: Never questioned. I'll tell you that right now. None of us in that locker room, for anybody, ever questioned that guy. We know who he is, and he's starting to show it week after week.
7: It's not just the offense. You got injuries all over the defense. They obviously stepped up today. Cornerbacks that are having to play, they're generally back. What is it about this team? Why are you guys so good at that next man up thing everybody talks about?
8: Just unselfish, like I said, man. It's just the guys that care, man. There really is a connection on this team, and we're still building that, man. We're still coming together. Everybody really cares about each other, and it's a lot of fun to go out there and play with that.
7: All right, defending AFC champs, back to 3-2. Thanks, Hunter.
8: All right, brother. Thank you.
1: Hunter Henry with our Dan Graziano. You heard the game on ESPN Radio. Steve Levy had the call for us as the Patriots run away with this one. 45-17, Drake May throwing four touchdowns, no interceptions, threw for four touchdowns, ran for another. ESPN analyst Booger McFarland.
3: You're not going to be perfect. Play like you're 24 years old, like you're a young kid that's going to make mistakes, and we'll figure it out after that. And I thought today it did, boom. Five total touchdowns. The big play was back. They threw the football down the field. Pop Douglas, a couple of long touchdowns. Hunter Henry, Williams, they pushed the football down the field, and he didn't try to guide the football. He threw the football accurately. He threw it deep. They made big plays. And I thought that this whole thing that Drake made, his demise is there, that's been drastically overstated. He's fine. He's outstanding. More importantly, the Patriots' defense was really good today. And so you saw a young player today, I thought, have a growing up moment and just kind of cut it loose, and it worked for the Patriots.
1: Patriots had 536 yards, their most in a game since 2021. Fernando Mendoza did make it into the game for Las Vegas, completed six of his eight passes for 48 yards. He was the first overall pick, took his first snaps of his pro career on Sunday as the Raiders wind up losing to the Patriots. Patriots and Lions, two teams that put up over 40 on Sunday. Packers put up over 30.
11: They get motion to the left side. Love under center. First and 10. Play action. Love looks to deal. Rainbowing left side. Watson out there.
12: Yes!
11: Touchdown! Green Bay Packers! Third down from the Green Bay 46. In the shotgun. Love hears the snap. They stymie the rush. Love steps up. Rainbows deep
12: going
11: down
12: deep
11: the middle.
12: Again.
11: Oh, he's got Watson in the end zone.
12: Yeah!
11: Touchdown!
12: Yeah!
11: Touchdown, Green Bay Packers!
1: 95-7, Big FM. Packers surprise the Bears. A 31-7 win over Chicago. The Bears 24-point loss. Their second worst under Ben Johnson behind week two in 2025 when they lost by 31 to the Lions. Tyson Bagent, 87 yards passing, couple of interceptions. First Bears quarterback with under 100 yards passing and multiple interceptions, and again since Tim Boyle in 2022. Packers get the win. They snap a streak of four straight games without a rushing touchdown. They improved to 10-1 at home against the Bears in the last 11 matchups. Jordan Love throws for 367 yards and two touchdowns against Chicago, which struggled on Sunday. ESPN analyst Booger McFarland.
3: It was an eye-opener because of the big plays. The Bears' defense has played pretty decent.
28: But it has.
3: They gave up so many big plays, boom. And then the Bears' offense turned the football over. Five turnovers to the Bears today. It didn't matter which backup quarterback they put, whether it was Secret Invasion, whether it was Case Keenum. Everybody turned the football over today. And you can't turn the football over five times and win a football game.
1: They didn't look good doing it. And they wind up losing on Sunday. SportsCenter All Night, ESPN Radio. Steelers, a 34-22 win over the Colts. Steelers, five-game home win streak dating back to last season. The team's longest home win streak since 2020. The Steelers' sixth straight win over the Colts. Second longest active home win streak against a single opponent. They won 22 straight against the Browns. Week 5 wrapping up in L.A. Bills, Rams at SoFi, which saw the Chargers lose on Sunday. The makeover comes for the Monday night game. The Rams logos now going onto the field. As for what could be a potential Super Bowl matchup, Bills-Rams, ESPN analyst Herm Edwards.
12: Against the Rams, it'll be, they'll get tested, their back end with Puka. They better figure out where he's at because they're going to move him all over the place. Stafford, we know, is going to sit in the pocket. He's not a run-around guy. He's going to be sitting right there. On the flip side of it, if you're the Rams, you're nervous about who? Superman.
13: 17.
12: Yeah. Okay, what is he? Look, if when you play against Buffalo, you got to tell your defense, hey, look, it's real simple, guys, on defense. If we're going to lose to Buffalo, Josh Allen has to beat us throwing from the pocket.
13: Right.
12: We can't allow this guy to get outside the pocket. Because once he gets outside the pocket, it's playground football. And we don't have a coverage for that. We just don't. Because he's Superman. And once he gets outside the pocket, he puts his cape on. And there's no telling what he's going to do. Is he going to run? Is he going to throw the ball? Going to the right and throw it 60 yards over there to the left? Because he just does what he wants to do. It's almost playground. And it's like, no recess for him. Keep him in the pocket. Don't let him escape. And if we can do that, we got a chance.
1: Bills, Rams from L.A. You'll see it on ABC, ESPN, the Manning cast on ESPN2. You're welcome, London. That's next. 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
1: 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WNBA Finals get underway next Saturday. Valkyries and Dream, the Golden State, will host the first two at their home, Chase Center in San Francisco. Then, who knows? Chase Center holds 18,000. The home court for the Atlanta Dream, the Gateway Center Arena, holds 3,500. Atlanta would host games 3 and 4 plus game 6 if necessary, but as of Sunday night, the location of those games remains unannounced. NHL Sunday, Rangers playing their first game since losing goalie Igor Shesterkin for the season with a knee injury.
4: This is his season debut tonight. Schneider in on the right wing for New York, drops it for Tolvin, and save made, rebound, Cooley scores! Lincoln made the initial save, he dropped the juicy rebound at the top of the blue paint, and Will Cooley's got his second of the night and of the season. It's 6-2 New York.
1: New York pulling away with the 6-2 win. 880 ESPN New York. Rangers improving to 4-0 at home this season. 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
13: Betts waits the pitch. Swing and a fly ball center field. Playable Mitchell. He goes back out of the tack and he makes the catch. And the Brewers have captured game one. Miguel able to finish it off and the Brewers hang on for a one-run game one win. Milwaukee 2 and L.A. 1.
1: Bullpen helping nail that one down, ESPN insider Tim Kirkchen.
17: Mizorowski's made two starts in this postseason. He's got a combined 8 1/3 innings, meaning when they see trouble, even with a great pitcher like him, they're going to the bullpen because the bullpen has been so great this year. 23 2/3, one earned run, and 19 strikeouts. And tonight, 4 2/3 scoreless. As we said, Abner Uribe has pitched in all 5 postseason games. Ashby came in and gave him 2 innings, which is so crucial, then the closer at the end. You cannot win in this day and age without a deep, versatile bullpen. And we've seen that deep, versatile bullpen for the Brewers the entire postseason.
1: Back and to that's the how they get the win in game one of the NLCS. Game two coming today, as is game one of the ALCS, every pitch of baseball's postseason here on ESPN Radio. As for the top sounds from Sunday, John Ryder.
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26: Number 5.
1: Thanks, Jay. We start with the baseball postseason and a rematch of last year's NLCS. This year's version, game one tonight in Milwaukee, Brewers and Dodgers. The Brew Crew doing damage after L.A. ace Tarek Skubal in the fourth. Boog Shambi with a call on ESPN Radio.
13: 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Pretty well struck. Paez back near the wall.
26: Number 4.
1: To week 5 of the NFL, and the Vikings doing it again with defense, this time against the Saints in New Orleans. The call on KFan.
24: 3 receivers to the left. Wide receiver screen to Price. Makes the catch at the 20. They'll take it down. Ball's out. Saints have it. The referee says it's a fumble. That's Jonas Sanker. 40, 30, 20. See you later. Bye, Jonas sinker, no flags.
26: Number three.
1: Sunday Night Football was a thriller in Atlanta. The Ravens rally looking to tie it up late. Call on WBAL.
5: The two-point attempt as the offense gets back to the line of scrimmage. It is Derrick Henry in the Wildcat who has not been on this drive at all. Fakes it to Flowers. It's a foot race outside. Henry dives. He's in. The Ravens tie the game at 23. 40 seconds remain in Atlanta.
26: Number two.
1: Jaden Daniels back for the Commanders, and he was running all over the place against the Giants. A game that finished in a tie. The call on Big 100.
6: Pressure coming up the middle. Jaden just scampers away from it, and he's off to the races at the 20. 15, 10, 5. He's gone! Touchdown! Touchdown, Washington! Wow. Daniels saw the pressure, took off, and they couldn't catch him! That was a party not to see.
26: Number one.
1: JR Top Sound, Joe Burrow in the Bengals rolling in Miami on ESPN 1530.
5: On second and seven in Dolphins territory. Myers goes in motion from right to left. Burrow fakes to Perine, steps up in the pocket, flings it deep downfield for Chase. He goes airborne near the goal line.
1: Wow.
5: And comes down.
1: Wow.
5: With a one-handed, right-handed touchdown catch.
1: Oh, my God.
5: Jamar Chase with an incredible grab for a Bengals touchdown.
1: Phenomenal reception. Jets, phenomenal defense. 8 sacks and a win over the Browns, 17-12. Phenomenal comeback in London. Jake Elliott of the Eagles, a 48-yard field goal with 8 seconds to go. The ensuing kickoff.
7: With 8 seconds left, there's really not much they can do. Into the open field, though.
8: In the open field. Can he get there? Can he get there? He's going to tackle it, though. With one second left.
7: 1 second.
8: With 1 second left, Amir Abdullah ran this thing back.
1: And Cam Little comes on for a 57-yard attempt.
8: Cam Little from 57 yards to win the ball game. Snap is high. Little kicks it up. The 57-yard field goal is good! Good! Good! They won it on a 57-yard field goal!
1: 1010 XL 92.5 FM. The Jaguars come from behind in the final 8 seconds in London to beat the Eagles. ESPN's Booger McFarland, do you kick it to them?
3: No problem at all, because guess what? There have been this many kickoff returns for touchdowns this season. Zero. So nobody's returned one in the entire National Football League. So you kick the ball off, you make a tackle, the percentages are with you. Even if you, even if the guy goes another 5 or 10 yards further, as long as you make the tackle, the game's over. The one thing that couldn't happen did happen. Got it in the field goal range with 1 second left. So I don't fault him. I fault the execution by his team on special teams.
9: So let's go to the Jags for a minute. They're 4-1, and they're doing it. They got a great kicker. And Trevor Lawrence has picked up where he played last year, I thought. It's about a year and a half now.
3: Jags are playing really good football, Boom, overall. 26 penalties in the last 2 games. 13 last week, 13 more this week. They turned the football over. But the sign of a good team is when you're not at your best, when you can find a way to win with your B and C game. They found a way to win a game they had no business winning. And I think if you're Liam Cohen, you have to go back to your team. Hey, we lost our long snapper. We had too many penalties, but we found a way to win.
1: First game in the Super Bowl era with 2 go-ahead field goals in the final 10 seconds of the fourth quarter. Jaguars win it 19-17 in London. What not to do in overtime? That's next. 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
1: The Dodgers and Brewers open up the NLCS in Milwaukee.
13: Hit in the air, left center field. Pretty well struck. Paez back near the wall. Slow.
1: Giants and Commanders go down to the wire in a divisional matchup.
27: Julie Ruffordy will. He's got space again. 15-10. Touchdown against the grain. And he's scoring again. What a run by Daniels. Touchdown. Touchdown, Washington.
28: Mama, there goes that man.
1: Drake May puts on a show as the Patriots take on the Raiders.
30: May wants to throw. Steps up. Deep shot. Middle of the field. And it is caught. Hauled in by Kyle Williams. Another gorgeous throw.
1: The Jaguars meet the Eagles in London.
31: Fire. That ball's going to be caught. That's Parker Washington, 45, 40. Well, on the right side, on 35, 25, 20, 15, 10, 5. Into the end zone. Touchdown. And Jacksonville strikes first.
1: Plus, Josh Allen and the Bills head west to take on Matthew Stafford and the Rams on Monday Night Football.
32: You know, I got a ton of respect for Josh, what he brings to their team. You know, not only from just making the plays, but I just think his presence out there gives them a ton of confidence, as it should. He's a fantastic player, has been for a while. 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
1: 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The team that had baseball's best record in the regular season opens its LCS with a win. That's on the way, but Sunday showed up with Week 5 action in the NFL. And some bonus action, in fact. Week 5 giving us a pair of overtime games, including the Sunday night matchup.
26: Ravens at Falcons.
1: This one went to overtime because the Ravens would rally in the fourth quarter.
33: Out of the shotgun is Huntley. Hill the tailback. Huntley looks left. Throws in zone. Spinning back to the football is Terrence Walker. Touchdown, Ravens.
1: That brings Baltimore to within two. So
33: the two-point attempt
0: as the offense gets back to the line of scrimmage. It is Derrick Henry in the Wildcat, who has not been on this drive at all. Fakes it to Flowers. It's a foot race outside. Henry dives. He's in. The Ravens tie the game at 23. 40 seconds remain in Atlanta.
1: So off to overtime. The Ravens get the ball first. They run off a 14-play drive, 7 minutes worth of football, and they punch it in from the one for the go-ahead touchdown. Now it's Atlanta's turn with the ball.
0: John Robinson to the right of Tua, out of the shotgun. Belt high snap. Covered by Loa, steps up, throws, deals, and it's intercepted! Kyle Hamilton, the Atlanta native, makes the play to seal an overtime win for the Ravens. 23, it is done on Sunday night.
1: WBAL with the calls as the Ravens come away with the overtime win, their third straight win. All three wins have come in one-score games. Derrick Henry rushes for 102 yards, had a touchdown catch, eighth player in NFL history with 135 total touchdowns. And as for that seven-minute offensive drive in overtime?
2: Yeah, I mean, we wanted to score, but I think having that drive was great for us to be able to, you know, keep the momentum going, keep the drive going, letting the clock run down, and just keeping that energy. I feel like guys were just focused on another level, and great execution by every single body on offense. To the O-line, man, hell of a job. They did a great job in the run game. Snoop balled out. I told y'all, when y'all asked me what I thought, turn on the tape. He gonna show you.
1: Falcons take the loss in overtime. They've lost five straight overtime games. They led by eight in the fourth quarter, lose in overtime. Michael Penix left the game with a rib injury, didn't play in overtime. Tua Tagovailoa, the game losing interception in overtime. First backup to throw an interception in overtime since John Skelton in 2012 for Arizona against the Bills. Ravens come away with the touchdown win in overtime. The other overtime game Sunday was in Washington. Giants, Commanders, New York getting a couple of touchdowns in the fourth quarter to force overtime. Game was tied at 27 after regulation. Giants miss a field goal on their first possession of overtime. Commanders punt on their ensuing possession. So, next score wins. Any score. Giants at Washington's 24. Seeing Cam Scataboo fumble the ball away with New York in field goal position. Washington takes it back the other way. They were at the Giants 24.
0: 20 seconds and the clock is running. If they're going to run the ball here, they've got to get down, get set, and spike it. In motion, Ben Sidett, 15 on the clock. Daniels, play action, rolling to the left, goes down now at the 25-yard line. There's only 7 seconds on the clock. There are no timeouts. This is going to end up in a tie if they don't spike it. Wow. It ends up in a tie. Wow.
4: This is the end of the game.
1: Big 100 with the call. Number 5, Jaden Daniels. Respecting Jaden Daniels. Not allowing anybody to win in week 5. 27-27 the final. Game ends when Daniels takes that sack with no timeouts left and not enough time to clock it.
5: What happened there in that last play?
2: Just got to be better. We all got to be better situationally. Football starts with me. Everybody will say the same thing, but we just got to be better in situational football.
5: What were you trying to? Were you trying to throw the ball away and just took it up, or what? Were you, what was the goal on that play when you snapped?
2: We got to stop the clock. We got to know it's ozone situation. We got to relay that as an offense. It starts from everybody top down, but ultimately, you know, it's on me.
5: Did you hear anything or say anything in the huddle about, hey, you know, we've got to get the clock stopped here?
2: Yeah, I just got to be better.
5: I thought this was a hard-fought game to the wire. Leaving tonight with a tie feels like a loss. And the last sequence, you know, we throw it out of bounds, we clock it, you know, you give yourself a chance to kick it. And we pride ourselves on those moments at the end of the game. And after the first down run, you know, still trying to gain more for the kick. Right call is honestly, we can go clock it early and don't put ourselves in that spot. And that is that's my responsibility. Nobody else's.
1: Washington coach Dan Quinn. Both teams had the ball inside their opponent's 25 in overtime when a field goal would have ended the game. The Scataboo fumble for New York. And then the game ends with the clock running on Washington. ESPN analyst Booger McFarland.
3: Both teams blew chances, but if you're the Commanders, 55 seconds left, 42 seconds go off before the next play snap, 13 seconds, and then Jaden Daniels starts to run around, boom, and just look, there's no urgency. Everybody's like, oh, okay, we got time. And then all of a sudden you try to speed up. There was no communication. The players on the field did not know. They didn't have any timeouts, and they did not know we were trying to clock the football. So where's the communication from the head coach to the quarterback? Because the people on the field did not know. For a billion-dollar organization where you have a head coach and a quarterback who's in charge of the offensive system, and for that to happen, boom, that's inexcusable. Mm. And if you're Dan Quinn, I get it. You got to take ownership of it. But if I'm the owner, I want answers, because that is inexcusable when you're paid to manage the game and the game was not managed.
6: Giants fumble, and all they're trying to do is just position. Of course, the kickers missed three, but that's not why they fumbled. Jameis, we missed the winning press conference from Jameis, because that might have been hilarity.
3: It would have been. Jameis played well. You know, usually the Jameis experience, he keeps both teams in the game. He tried to a couple of times, but overall, Jameis Winston put his team in a position to win the game today. And I think as a backup quarterback, that's all you can ask.
1: Jameis Winston, 33 of 54 passing, 326 yards, three touchdown passes. He's the first Giants quarterback with three touchdown passes in consecutive games since Eli Manning in 2016. The Commanders' last four drives ended with punt, punt, punt, and that sack in overtime that ended the game. Jaden Daniels, 199 yards passing, 17 of 25, 103 rushing yards, two rushing touchdowns. But it comes in the loss. Washington and the New York Giants end 27-27 in overtime. SportsCenter All Night, ESPN Radio. There was a lot that Sunday gave us, including Niners linebacker Dre Greenlaw being ejected for headbutting a helmetless Ernest Jones, while the Seattle linebacker was exchanging words with Greenlaw along the sideline. Turned out to be quite the Sunday in Seattle.
26: SportsCenter All Night. NFL Game of the Week, 49ers at Seahawks.
7: We are getting set for the 55th meeting between the Seahawks and the San Francisco 49ers. The Seahawks stand at 3-1. The Niners come in leading the division with an undefeated 4-0 record. These two teams don't like each other much. They are rivals in the NFC West, and we expect to have a great one today.
8: When the Niners came running out, lots of boos from the 12s. So I think they're going to make it. They're going to make it tough on them today.
7: Yeah, there's a fair number of red jerseys, though, here in the stands. So the Niners, in some ways, do travel a bit.
9: Purdy claps his hands. Here's the snap. Give to McCaffrey. Running left. Big hole. Christian spins forward into the end zone. Touchdown, 49ers!
10: In terms of playing like complimentary football the way that we want to play here as Seahawks and become the team that we want to become, we're not there yet.
9: He takes the snap. Turn. Give. Halani. Ball out loose. It's in the end zone. Who's on it? 49ers say it's there.
10: D was unbelievable today. I mean, to get us those four turnovers, what was the difference in winning and losing today? To be able to get the points off those turnovers, defend to the run well, for our guys not to waver at all. That Duggar did an awesome job stepping it up, and so did the rest of the guys on the field. So it was huge.
7: Sam throws. Catch is made. JSM makes a man miss. 10. 5. Touchdown! Seahawks! Jackson, Smith, and Jigba. Just when you need to roll an 11, you got it.
9: Kittle attached left as well. McCaffrey in the backfield. Purdy in the shotgun. Here's the snap.
16: CMC.
9: Brock drops back. Looks. Pressured. Uh-oh. Get out of there. Rolls out to the left. Brock still looking. Still looking. Throws. And it is caught. Cooks got it. His first catch is a 49er. And the 49ers take the lead back.
10: I thought Brock did an unbelievable job finding a way there to win at the end. That's one of the best defenses in the league, one of the best defenses over these last few years. And there were some ups and downs. By no means was everything perfect, but I thought he was really good in the fourth quarter.
9: And the 49ers dug deep today. Welcome to come from behind and beat Seattle.
16: Welcome to the world of euphoria.
9: San Francisco improves to 5-0 and now 3-0
11: in the division, and the 49ers have a stranglehold on the NFC West.
16: And what an absolute gutty performance. It is as hard to win here as it is anywhere in the pro game. Seattle had won 9 straight home games, going even including the playoffs, all the way back to week 5, Tampa Bay last year. The 49ers just snapped that home streak.
1: ANVR, Seattle Sports, 7:10 a.m. with the calls. Niners get the win, 32-29. Second team in NFL history to start 5-0, including 3 wins over teams that had at least a dozen wins the previous season. Niners 5-0, so are the Vikings.
13: Game tied at 13. No play action this time. Hand off Aaron Jones. Runs through a thing at the 2 to the end zone. Touchdown! He's showtime! And Aaron Jones has run the Minnesota Vikings to a 19-13 lead.
12: These Vikings fans cheer, but then again, we're about a mile and a half above the field behind the Saints bench. And Lieber looking to run down Aaron Jones as the Minnesota Vikings are going to beat the New Orleans Saints 23-13.
1: KFAN with the call. Vikings, their 10th 5-0 start in team history. Second in 3 seasons, both under Kevin O'Connell.
15: All right, really, really proud of our team. Getting to 5-0 before the bye. Wanted to come into this season and progressively improve as a team, try to win every op we get. We've dealt with some adversity today, and these guys just keep forging forward, forging together. I'm just so proud of the group, and we'll get a little healthy here over the bye, and then start attacking it one at a time after that.
1: O'Connell joining Bud Grant and Dennis Green as the only coaches in Vikings history with multiple 5-0 starts. Vikings 10-game win streak in the regular season, tied for the 3rd longest in team history. And they get the win over the Saints on Sunday, snapping a string of 8 straight quarters without a touchdown when they got Kyler Murray's 15-yard touchdown pass in the 3rd quarter. Vikings, Niners, the 2 5-0 teams in the NFL. Chiefs are also unbeaten. They're 4-0. It was a bye week. They host the winless Chargers in week 6. Striking first on the diamond. That's next. SportsCenter All Night continues. It's ESPN Radio.
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0: 4, game 1 of the NLCS on Sunday. Dodgers scoring first, an RBI single in the top of the second. Brewers would answer that with a Bryce Turang homer in the fourth. 1-1 deadlock would be broken an inning later in the fifth.
1: And a pitch. Swing and a ground ball. Base hit up the middle. Here comes Mitchell racing around third. Mitchell is in to score. Luis Lara, RBI single, and the Brewers have the lead in the bottom of the fifth. 2-1. Small ball does the job.
0: That coming in the bottom of the fifth, as Boog Sciabi mentioned, that would be the end of the scoring. Brewers win game 1, 2-1. That's the good news for Milwaukee. The bad news, Brewers are 0-3 in a best-of-7 series after they win game 1. Jacob Mizorowski went 4 1/3. The bullpen shuts it down the rest of the way. You heard it here on ESPN Radio. John Sciabi and Doug Glanville had the call for us here on ESPN Radio. Back to Milwaukee. Boog?
2: Jay, thanks so much. All right, Dougie, so the Brewers showed off all of their skills in game 1 on a Sunday night. They showed off the defense, the bullpen, the clutch hitting, and the slug when they needed to. They did a little bit of everything to win it 2-1.
3: Well, just think about talking to Pat Murphy before the game, and you laid out like where the Brewers have an advantage. And they hit them all, right? Their ability to have this bullpen put up zeros. If they get a lead, they run. They're aggressive. The first to third, they get the bunt down. It's small ball. But they, whenever they get the home run, that is such a big boost and a bonus. The quick strike to get back in the game. And then they just squeaked it across. A bunt, score from second base on a rookie Luis Lara. And all of a sudden, they had a 2-1 lead. And their bullpen does the rest. That is Brewers baseball to a T. And most importantly, they just minimized the damage and the slug from the Dodgers on the pitching side so that they didn't give up that quick strike number, which would have, you know, caused the lead to evaporate quickly.
2: What was your take on what you saw from Jacob Mizorowski?
3: Yeah, I thought he adjusted. You know, these teams, the Dodgers and the Padres, both are understanding, okay, righties, he's going to work away. So you got to get your hits away or you got to battle. Lefties, if he works away, if you're going to swing, try to make contact, a lot of foul balls. So that's frustrating for a guy like Mizorowski, getting so much swing and miss during the season. But I think he made big pitches when he needed to, got the double play ball, and those were key to get him out of jams. And, you know, now you look at the pitch count like, okay, it wasn't 120, so, you know, he could come back maybe an extra time if needed. So he gave them what they needed, and they had the lead. They held it, and the bullpen really deserves a lot of credit.
2: So the Brewers take game 1. They'll send Logan Henderson to the mound in game 2 against one of the better big game pitchers we've seen in recent memory, Yoshinobu Yamamoto. But the Brewers take game 1, 2-1 the final. For Doug Glanville, I'm John Sciabi right here at your home for every pitch of the World Series, Major League Baseball on ESPN Radio and ESPN app. Now we send it back to Jay Reynolds in the studio.
0: All right, Boog. Dodgers 2-for-22 with runners in scoring position this postseason. They went 1-for-6 in game 1 on Sunday. Monday, game 2 from Milwaukee, our pregame 4:30 Eastern here on ESPN Radio. That's going to be followed by game 1 of the ALCS, Guardians. Coming off their 5-game win over Chicago, they now face the Rays. One hurdle for Cleveland is the fact they're coming off that series that went 5. ESPN insider Tim Kirkchen.
4: Their entire staff was tremendous in that series. We saw Cade Smith at the end. Nobody has taken a good swing off of that guy the second half of the season. So this is why you cannot count the Guardians out because of their pitching. The only danger is they're probably not going to have Gavin Williams until game 3, whereas the Rays are going to have their best 3 lined up, fully rested.
5: What are your expectations for Jose Ramirez?
4: Well, I expect him to be really good in this series because when they really needed him, we know he's one of the best players in the game. He's going to be a Hall of Fame third baseman someday. And if he keeps up the pace that he's at right now, he's got a chance to be the greatest baseball player ever to play in Cleveland. Someday he might even surpass Bob Feller as the greatest Cleveland baseball player ever. Tom Kelly and Tony La Russa used to tell me, when your best guy is also your best player, that's when you have a beat. And that's who Jose Ramirez is. He runs hard to first base every single time, and that rubs off on the entire team.
0: Doubleheader of baseball on Monday, NLCS Game 2, ALCS Game 1. Every pitch of baseball's postseason is here on ESPN Radio. Right now, SportsCenter all night. Back to Week 5 of the NFL. There are two teams that have gone to 5.

0: Niners and Vikings. We also have two winless teams like the Chargers.
1: Trips left, single receiver right. Herbert in the shotgun. They move again. No penalty flag. Herbert throws. Ball is intercepted in the flat. Intercepted and down the sideline. That is Brandon Jones with the pick. Brandon Jones, his second interception of the season.
0: 850 KOA. Broncos go on to a 23-17 come from behind win over the Chargers, who are still winless. ESPN's Booger McFarland.
2: They won. Sean Payton took over play calling. Did it make a difference? They won. I think the confidence of Bo Nix has to continue to improve. And when you go back to last year when Bo Nix made a gigantic improvement, who was in his ear? It was Sean Payton. Mm. So let's get some consistency back and get the guy who had him playing at a high level. I think the Broncos are one of those teams that by the time we get to Thanksgiving, you're going to look back and say, same Broncos. The pass rush will be better. Okay. The defense will continue to be good. And Bo Nix will round into form. They got to run the football a little bit better and get Courtland Sutton more involved. He had his first touchdown of the day. He's got to get more involved.
0: Broncos trailed 17-10 with 9 minutes to go. Chargers wind up losing Jim Harbaugh's eighth straight loss, including the playoffs, dating back to last season. Dolphins looking for their first win, taking on the Bengals.
3: On second and seven in Dolphins territory. Myers goes in motion from right to left. Burrow fakes to Pirine, steps up in the pocket, flings it deep downfield for Chase. He goes airborne near the goal line and comes down with a one-handed, right-handed touchdown catch.
4: Oh, my God.
3: Ja'Marr Chase with an incredible grab for a Bengals touchdown.
0: ESPN 15-30. Bengals go on to a 31-24 win over the Dolphins. Bengals 3-2 with the win. Joe Burrow, 190 yards passing. Malik Willis, 137 in the loss. Notes there's a difference between practice and execution this year.
5: That's what we're trying to figure out. The same. We just got to go back to the drawing board, watch these last few games, compare it to practice, understand what we're good at, what we're not good at, understand what, you know, guys are comfortable with and what they're not comfortable with, and then just try to go and execute the next opportunity we can get.
0: Dolphins still winless. Texans and Titans went into Sunday both winless.
6: And the Texans are going to take knees and get out of here. 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
0: What have we learned in Week 5? That's coming up this morning on Unsportsmanlike. 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
0: Brewers take the opener of the NLCS, both league championship series. We will see on Monday. Texans get their first win and get Marvin Harrison from Arizona. We have three teams still unbeaten in the NFL, including a pair at 5-0.
21: Kittle attached left as well. McCaffrey in the backfield. Purdy in the shotgun. Here's the snap.
0: CMC.
21: Brock drops back. Looks. Pressured. Uh-oh. Get out of there. Rolls out to the left. Brock still looking. Still looking. Throws. And it is caught. Cooks got it. His first catch is a 49er. And the 49ers take the lead back.
0: KNBR with the call. Niners ultimately win it 32-29. They stay unbeaten. They're at 5-0. They're the second team in NFL history to start 5-0 with three wins over teams that had a dozen wins last season. 49ers' fifth 5-0 start in the Super Bowl era. One of three remaining unbeaten teams in the NFL. The Vikings are 5-0. Chiefs are 4-0 on a bye this week. Niners have partially done it with defense. ESPN analyst Booger McFarland.
2: They've played outstanding. They've played above their weight because they've had guys hurt. Nick Bosa is still hurt right now. Their defense, led by Fred Warner, and the pressure that the defensive line, regardless of who's up there, they get after the quarterback. This game, though, Boom, Seattle turned the football over a lot. The 49ers turned the ball over. You know what the difference in the game was? Mike Evans. Mm-hmm. You make the offseason addition, you bring in Mike Evans, and anytime Brock Purdy and the 49ers needed to play one-on-one coverage, they went to Mike Evans, and it was Mike Evans against a depleted Seattle secondary. That was the key, and I think if you're Kyle Shanahan to go into that building against a team that you didn't score a touchdown against last year and get that win, to me, that's an outstanding win, not just to stay undefeated, but for the psyche of the 49ers. When we can go in that building and not play our best and still win, that's a big-time win.
22: Purdy continued to play with confidence despite the sacks, and this is a big jump for the 49ers to win in there after being blown out last year in the playoffs.
2: Purdy is playing the position as good as you can play it. He's anticipating, he's throwing the football. Kyle Shanahan, to your point, there were some new wrinkles. You saw some new wrinkles in the game plan, and they did it without Juszczyk. They did it without Debo got hurt. Yes. They did it without some of their top guys. This was a really, really good win. But if you're Seattle, your top two running backs were out, you turned the football over, and you still almost had a chance to win, I think you feel pretty good.
22: Well, take Seattle. They're playing Thursday night.
2: Yeah.
22: They got to come up with something to calm things down in the turnover department.
2: They can't play the way they want to play right now, which is they want to run the football with Charbonnet and Price. They want to physically impose their will. Their offensive line is really good. And then that forces you to single cover JSN and Cooper Kupp. Now there's a little bit more that's going on Sam Darnold's plate. Not that he can't handle it, because he can, but they got to play a little bit left-handed. They want to play right-handed and come downhill. They can't turn the football over. So their margin for error is a little smaller right now. Seattle's a very good football team, but I think more has to be put on Darnold's plate. You got to ask more of Jackson Smith and Jigba. You got to ask more of Cooper Kupp right now, especially with those couple of big games coming up. They can't run the football. And when you become one-dimensional in this league, I don't care who you're playing, that's tough.
0: Seahawks snapping a streak of five straight wins in divisional games, including the postseason, have been the longest active in the NFL. They fall to 11-9 at home under Mike McDonald. Sam Darnold, fourth career game with five sacks taken and at least two interceptions. Lions with some impressive offense in their matchup with the Cardinals.
1: Brock right, tight to the formation left. Laporta to the right, gives 7 yards behind Goff, who takes the snap. Play action fake, they're going to throw for it. Wide open man, caught at the 20, up the sideline, Laporta. He is in, dancing. It's a touchdown on a vacated right side. Sam Laporta, the only man in the zip code. Goff, with his hands behind his back, reaches out for the snap. He takes it, he's ready to throw, standing sturdy in the pocket, throwing wide left. Jumping grab, J-Mo touchdown. Just over the A in Arizona, the Lions on fourth down, strike on an 8-yard touchdown. Quick snap, Goff ready to throw, third down and 11, steps into it, fires near side, Williams end zone, it falls right into his lap, touchdown J-Mo. A parachute from Jared Goff to the near right pylon, and a bullseye 39-yard touchdown.
0: Jared Goff and the Lions pulling away, and they get the win 45-21 over the Cardinals. Lions trailed 7-0 after the first quarter. They scored on seven straight drives prior to punting on the final drive. They win at 45-21, averaging 32.8 points per game this season. That's the most in the NFL, not Chicago. Jared Goff, dozen passing touchdowns and no interceptions this season.
17: I think today was a good example of, like I said, where we can go and what we're capable of. And I think I said it earlier in the last week, we've been good, right? And like today we were great, and still some things to be better at, certainly. But today we kind of, okay, that's what we're capable of. And it's good to know that that's our standard now. And we can hold guys accountable to what we just did today.
0: Goff throwing for 271 yards and three touchdowns, ran for another. Coach Dan Campbell.
18: I thought the guys answered the bell, and I thought we played pretty fearless today. It's what we have to be able to do. That's our offense. You know, and I thought our guys really fed off each other. The O-line got going, you know, and opened some holes, and then, you know, Jaw started to come to life. You know, obviously made some of his own plays there once we got him started. And Laporta was huge for us today. J-Mo was huge for us today.
0: And the Lions go on to the 45-21 win over the Cardinals, who allow at least 30 points now in four consecutive games. SportsCenter All Night, ESPN Radio. The Lions put up 45 points. So do the Patriots.
23: May has time for lunch and a cup of coffee. Now throws. End zone. Wide open. Touchdown. DeMario Douglas. They call him Tom. He couldn't be more wide open. The easiest touchdown pitch and catch ever. And the Patriots draw first blood.
24: They under pressure, throws wide open. It is caught for a touchdown. Now there is a flag down. There was contact. Maybe it's an offensive pass interference. We'll see. Hunter Henry has it. It's a touchdown catch for now.
25: This might be defensive holding.
26: Defensive number 17. Defensive decline. Revoking the flag.
24: Second and 19 for the 34. May, deep shot, left side. Got a man. It is caught. Touchdown, Kyle Williams from Drake May. A rainbow out of the sky from May that was perfect. Into the outstretched arms of Williams, 34 yards for the score. And the Patriots have opened things up here on their first drive of the second half.
0: And they go on to a 45-17 rout of the Raiders. Drake May, 26 of 34, 374 yards. You heard the touchdown pass to Hunter Henry after the game.
27: Overall, this offensive performance, your quarterback, Drake May, these young receivers stepping up with the injuries. What do you say about the group overall?
28: It's just a lot of fun, man. A lot of guys are just, you know, are very unselfish.
3: and are just excited for the next guy to make the play. A lot of guys, like you said, stepped up today. And what more can you say about our guy behind, you know, behind center and 10? Just a stud, man, and just a joy to play with.
27: Just the last two games, that Buffalo last week and then here, I mean, what sort of statement, I guess, has he made to the world that was kind of probably questioning him a little bit a couple weeks ago?
3: Never questioned. I'll tell you that right now. None of us in that locker room, for anybody, ever questioned that guy. We know who he is, and he's starting to show it week after week.
27: It's not just the offense. You got injuries all over the defense. They obviously stepped up today. Cornerbacks that are having to play, they're generally back. What is it about this team? Why are you guys so good at that next man up thing everybody talks about?
3: Just unselfish, like I said, man. It's just the guys that care, man. There really is a connection on this team, and we're still building that, man. And we're still coming together. Everybody really cares about each other, and it's a lot of fun to go out there and play with that.
27: All right, defending AFC champs, back to 3-2. Thanks, Hunter.
3: All right, brother. Thank you.
0: Hunter Henry with our Dan Graziano. You heard the game on ESPN Radio. Steve Levy had the call for us as the Patriots run away with this one. 45-17, Drake May throwing four touchdowns, no interceptions, threw for four touchdowns, ran for another. ESPN analyst Booger McFarland.
2: You're not going to be perfect. Play like you're 24 years old, like you're a young kid that's going to make mistakes, and we'll figure it out after that. And I thought today it did, boom. Five total touchdowns. The big play was back. They threw the football down the field. Pop Douglas, a couple of long touchdowns. Hunter Henry, Williams, they pushed the football down the field, and he didn't try to guide the football. He threw the football accurately. He threw it deep. They made big plays. And I thought that this whole thing that Drake made, his demise is there, that's been drastically overstated. He's fine. He's outstanding. More importantly, the Patriots' defense was really good today. And so you saw a young player today, I thought, have a growing up moment and just kind of cut it loose, and it worked for the Patriots.
0: Patriots had 536 yards, their most in a game since 2021. Fernando Mendoza did make it into the game for Las Vegas, completed six of his eight passes for 48 yards. He was the first overall pick, took his first snaps of his pro career on Sunday as the Raiders wind up losing to the Patriots. Patriots and Lions, two teams that put up over 40 on Sunday. Packers put up over 30.
5: They get motion to the left side. Love under center. First and 10. Play action. Love looks the deal. Rainbowing left side. Watson out there.
6: Yes!
5: Touchdown! Green Bay Packers! Third down from the Green Bay 46. In the shotgun, Love hears the snap. They stymie the rush. Love steps up. Rainbows deep
6: going
5: down
6: deep
5: the middle.
6: Again.
5: Oh, he's got Watson in the end zone.
6: Yeah!
5: Touchdown!
6: Yeah!
5: Touchdown, Green Bay Packers!
0: 95-7, Big FM. Packers surprise the Bears. A 31-7 win over Chicago. The Bears 24-point loss, their second worst under Ben Johnson, behind week two in 2025 when they lost by 31 to the Lions. Tyson Bagent, 87 yards passing, couple of interceptions. First Bears quarterback with under 100 yards passing and multiple interceptions, and again since Tim Boyle in 2022. Packers get the win. They snap a streak of four straight games without a rushing touchdown. They improved to 10-1 at home against the Bears in the last 11 matchups. Jordan Love throws for 367 yards and two touchdowns against Chicago, which struggled on Sunday. ESPN analyst Booger McFarland.
2: It was an eye-opener because of the big plays. The Bears' defense has played pretty decent.
8: But it has.
2: They gave up so many big plays, boom, and then the Bears' offense turned the football over. Five turnovers for the Bears today. It didn't matter which backup quarterback they put, whether it was Secret Invasion, whether it was Case Keenum, everybody turned the football over today, and you can't turn the football over five times and win a football game.
0: They didn't look good doing it, and they wind up losing on Sunday. SportsCenter All Night, ESPN Radio. Steelers, a 34-22 win over the Colts. Steelers, five-game home win streak dating back to last season, the team's longest home win streak since 2020. The Steelers' sixth straight win over the Colts. Second-longest active home win streak against a single opponent. They've won 22 straight against the Browns. Week five wrapping up in L.A., Bills, Rams at SoFi, which saw the Chargers lose on Sunday. The makeover comes for the Monday night game. The Rams logos now going onto the field. As for what could be a potential Super Bowl matchup, Bills-Rams, ESPN analyst Herm Edwards.
10: Against the Rams, they'll get tested, their back end, with Puka.
11: Mm-hmm.
10: They better figure out where he's at, because they're going to move him all over the place. Stafford, we know, is going to sit in the pocket. He's not a run-around guy. He's going to be sitting right there. On the flip side of it, if you're the Rams, you're nervous about who? Superman.
6: 17.
10: Yeah. Okay, what is he? Look, if when you play against Buffalo, you got to tell your defense, hey, look, it's real simple, guys, on defense. If we're going to lose to Buffalo, Josh Allen has to beat us throwing from the pocket.
6: Right.
10: We can't allow this guy to get outside the pocket, because once he gets outside the pocket, it's playground football, and we don't have a coverage for that. We just don't, because he's Superman. And once he gets outside the pocket, he puts his cape on, and there's no telling what he's going to do. Is he going to run? Is he going to throw the ball, going to the right and throw it 60 yards over there to the left? Because he just does what he wants to do. It's almost playground. And it's like no recess for him. Keep him in the pocket. Don't let him escape. And if we can do that, we got a chance.
0: Bills, Rams from L.A. You'll see it on ABC, ESPN, the Manning Cast on ESPN2. You're welcome, London. That's next. 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
0: 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WNBA Finals get underway next Saturday. Valkyries and Dream, the Golden State, will host the first two at their home, Chase Center in San Francisco. Then, who knows? Chase Center holds 18,000. The home court for the Atlanta Dream, the Gateway Center Arena, holds 3,500. Atlanta would host games 3 and 4 plus game 6 if necessary, but as of Sunday night, the location of those games remains unannounced. NHL Sunday, Rangers playing their first game since losing goalie Igor Shesterkin for the season with a knee injury.
4: This is his season debut tonight. Schneider in on the right wing for New York. Drops it for Tolvanen. Save made. Rebound. Cooley scores. Lankinen made the initial save. He dropped the juicy rebound at the top of the blue paint. And Will Cooley's got his second of the night and of the season. It's 6-2 New York.
0: New York pulling away with the 6-2 win. 880 ESPN New York. Rangers improving to 4-0 at home this season. 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
6: Betts waits the pitch. Swing and a fly ball center field. Playable Mitchell. He goes back on an attack and he makes the catch. And the Brewers have captured game one. Miguel able to finish it off and the Brewers hang on for a one-run game one win. Milwaukee 2 and LA 1.
0: The bullpen helping nail that one down. ESPN insider Tim Kirkchen.
7: Mizorowski's made two starts in this postseason. He's got a combined 8 1/3 innings, meaning when they see trouble, even with a great pitcher like him, they're going to the bullpen because the bullpen has been so great this year. 23 2/3, one earned run, and 19 strikeouts. And tonight, 4 2/3 scoreless. As we said, Abner Uribe has pitched in all five postseason games. Ashby came in and gave him two innings, which is so crucial, then the closer at the end. You cannot win in this day and age without a deep, versatile bullpen. And we've seen that deep, versatile bullpen for the Brewers the entire postseason.
0: Back and that's how they get the win in game one of the NLCS. Game two coming today, as is game one of the ALCS, every pitch of baseball's postseason here on ESPN Radio. As for the top sounds from Sunday, John Ryder.
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20: Number 5.
0: Thanks, Jay. We start with the baseball postseason and a rematch of last year's NLCS. This year's version, game one tonight in Milwaukee, Brewers and Dodgers. The Brew Crew doing damage off LA ace Tarik Skubal in the fourth. 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
6: Hit in the air, left center field. Pretty well struck. Baez back near the wall. Says they don't slug. It's 1-1.
20: Number 4.
0: To week 5 of the NFL, and the Vikings doing it again with defense, this time against the Saints in New Orleans. The call on K-Fan.
17: Three receivers to the left. Wide receiver screen to Price. Makes the catch at the 20. They'll take it down. Ball's out. Saints have it. The referee says it's a fumble. That's Jonas Sanker. 40, 30, 20. See you later. Bye, Jonas Sanker. No flags.
20: Number 3.
0: Sunday Night Football was a thriller in Atlanta. The Ravens rally looking to tie it up late. Call on WBAL.
19: The two-point attempt as the offense gets back to the line of scrimmage. It is Derrick Henry in the Wildcat who has not been on this drive at all. Fakes it to Flowers. It's a foot race outside. Henry dives. He's in. The Ravens tie the game at 23. 40 seconds remain in Atlanta.
20: Number 2.
0: Jaden Daniels back for the Commanders, and he was running all over the place against the Giants. A game that finished in a tie. The call on Big 100.
21: Pressure coming up the middle. Jay just scampers away from it, and he's off to the races at the 20. 15, 10, 5. He's gone! Touchdown!
3: Washington. Wow. Daniels saw the pressure, took off, and they couldn't catch him. That was a parting of the sea.
20: Number one.
0: JR Top Sound, Joe Burrow in the Bengals rolling in Miami on ESPN 1530.
19: On second and seven in Dolphins territory. Myers goes in motion from right to left. Burrow fakes to P. Ryan. Steps up in the pocket. Flings it deep downfield for Chase. He goes airborne near the goal line.
0: Wow.
19: And comes down with a one-handed, right-handed touchdown catch.
0: Oh, my God.
19: Jamar Chase with an incredible grab for a Bengals touchdown.
0: Phenomenal reception. Jets, phenomenal defense. 8 sacks and a win over the Browns, 17-12. Phenomenal comeback in London. Jake Elliott of the Eagles, a 48-yard field goal with 8 seconds to go. The ensuing kickoff.
5: With 8 seconds left, there's really not much they can do. Into the open field, though.
10: In the open field. Can he get there? Can he get there? He's going to tackle it, though. With one second left.
5: 1 second.
10: With 1 second left, Amir Abdullah ran this thing back.
0: And Cam Little comes on for a 57-yard attempt.
10: Cam Little from 57 yards to win the ball game. Snap is high. Little kicks it up. The 57-yard field goal is good! Good! Good! They won it on a 57-yard field goal!
0: 1010 XL 92.5 FM. The Jaguars come from behind in the final 8 seconds in London to beat the Eagles. ESPN's Booger McFarland, do you kick it to them?
18: No problem at all, because guess what? There have been this many kickoff returns for touchdowns this season. Zero. So nobody's returned one in the entire National Football League. So you kick the ball off, you make a tackle, the percentages are with you. Even if the guy goes another 5 or 10 yards further, as long as you make the tackle, the game's over. The one thing that couldn't happen did happen. Got it in the field goal range with 1 second left. So I don't fault him. I fault the execution by his team on special teams.
10: So let's go to the Jags for a minute. They're 4-1, and they're doing it. They got a great kicker. And Trevor Lawrence has picked up where he played last year, I thought. It's about a year and a half now.
18: Jags are playing really good football, Boom, overall. 26 penalties in the last 2 games. 13 last week, 13 more this week. They turned the football over. But the sign of a good team is when you're not at your best, when you can find a way to win with your B and C game. They found a way to win a game they had no business winning. And I think if you're Liam Coyne, you have to go back to your team. Hey, we lost our long snapper. We had too many penalties, but we found a way to win.
0: First game in the Super Bowl era with 2 go-ahead field goals in the final 10 seconds of the fourth quarter. Jaguars win it 19-17 in London. What not to do in overtime? That's next. SportsCenter All Night continues. It's ESPN Radio.
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12: Dodgers and Brewers open up the NLCS in Milwaukee.
13: Hit in the air, left center field. Pretty well struck. Baez back near the wall. And it's out of here. Into the bullpen to left center field. Who says they don't slow?
12: Giants and Commanders go down to the wire in a divisional matchup.
14: Willie Ruffold, he will. He's got space again. 15, 10, touchdown against the green. And he's scored again. What a run by Daniels.
12: Drake May puts on a show as the Patriots take on the Raiders.
15: May wants to throw. Steps up. Deep shot. Middle of the field. And it is caught. Hauled in by Kyle Williams. Another gorgeous throw from Drake May.
12: The Jaguars meet the Eagles in London.
16: Fire. That ball's going to be caught. That's Parker Washington. 45. 40. Ball on the right sideline. 35. 25. 20. 15. 10. 5. Into the end zone. Touchdown. And Jackson May.
12: Plus, Josh Allen and the Bills head west to take on Matthew Stafford and the Rams on Monday Night Football.
17: You know, I got a ton of respect for Josh, what he brings to their team. 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He's a fantastic player, has been for a while. 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
12: 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The team that had baseball's best record in the regular season opens its LCS with a win. That's on the way, but Sunday showed up with Week 5 action in the NFL. And some bonus action, in fact. Week 5 giving us a pair of overtime games, including the Sunday night matchup.
10: Ravens at Falcons.
12: This one went to overtime because the Ravens would rally in the fourth quarter.
18: Out of the shotgun is Huntley. Build the tailback. Huntley looks left. Throws in zone. Spinning back to the football is Terrence Walker. Touchdown, Ravens.
12: That brings Baltimore to within two. So
18: the two-point attempt as the offense gets back to the line of scrimmage. It is Derrick Henry in the Wildcat, who has not been on this drive at all. Fakes it to Flowers. It's a foot race outside. Henry dives. He's in. The Ravens tie the game at 23. 40 seconds remain in Atlanta.
12: So off to overtime. The Ravens get the ball first. They run off a 14-play drive, 7 minutes worth of football, and they punch it in from the one for the go-ahead touchdown. Now it's Atlanta's turn with the ball.
18: John Robinson to the right of Tua, out of the shotgun. Belt high snap. Come to Bailoa, steps up, throws, deals, and it's intercepted! Kyle Hamilton, the Atlanta native, makes the play to seal an overtime win for the Ravens. 30-23, it is done on Sunday night.
12: WBAL with the calls as the Ravens come away with the overtime win, their third straight win. All three wins have come in one-score games. Derrick Henry rushes for 102 yards, had a touchdown catch, eighth player in NFL history with 135 total touchdowns. And as for that seven-minute offensive drive in overtime?
19: Yeah, I mean, we just, obviously, we wanted to score, but I think
9: having that drive was great for us to be able to, you know, keep the momentum going, keep the drive going, letting the clock run down, and just keeping that energy. I feel like guys were just focused on another level, and great execution by every single body on offense. To the O-line, man, hell of a job. They did a great job in the run game. Snoop balled out. I told y'all, when y'all asked me what I thought, turn on the tape. He gonna show you.
12: Falcons take the loss in overtime. They've lost five straight overtime games. They led by eight in the fourth quarter, lose in overtime. Michael Penix left the game with a rib injury, didn't play in overtime. Tua Tagovailoa, the game-losing interception in overtime. First backup to throw an interception in overtime since John Skelton in 2012 for Arizona against the Bills. Ravens come away with the touchdown win in overtime. The other overtime game Sunday was in Washington. Giants, Commanders, New York getting a couple of touchdowns in the fourth quarter to force overtime. Game was tied at 27 after regulation. Giants miss a field goal on their first possession of overtime. Commanders punt on their ensuing possession. So, next score wins. Any score. Giants at Washington's 24. Seeing Cam Scataboo fumble the ball away with New York in field goal position. Washington takes it back the other way. They were at the Giants 24.
14: 20 seconds and the clock is running. If they're going to run the ball here, they've got to get down, get set, and spike it. In motion, Ben Sidett. 15 on the clock. Daniels, play action. Roll it to the left. Goes down now at the 25-yard line. There's only 7 seconds on the clock. There are no timeouts. This is going to end up in a tie if they don't spike it. Wow. It ends up in a tie. This is the end of the game.
12: Big 100 with the call. Number 5, Jaden Daniels. Respecting Jaden Daniels. Not allowing anybody to win in week 5. 27-27 the final. Game ends when Daniels takes that sack with no timeouts left and not enough time to clock it.
19: What happened there in that last play?
20: Just got to be better. We all got to be better situationally. Football starts with me. Everybody will say the same thing, but we just got to be better in situational football.
19: What were you trying to? Were you trying to throw the ball away and just took it up, or what? What was the goal on that play when you snapped?
20: We got to stop the clock. We got to know it's ozone situation. We got to relay that as an offense. It starts from everybody top down, but ultimately, you know, it's on me.
21: Did you hear anything or say anything in the huddle about, hey, you know, we've got to get the clock stopped here?
20: I just got to be better.
22: I thought this was a hard-fought game to the wire. Leaving tonight with a tie feels like a loss. And the last sequence, you know, we throw it out of bounds, we clock it, you know, you give yourself a chance to kick it. And we pride ourselves on those moments at the end of the game. And after the first down run, you know, still trying to gain more for the kick. Right call is honestly, like, we can go clock it early and don't put ourselves in that spot. And that is that's my responsibility. Nobody else's.
12: Washington coach Dan Quinn. Both teams had the ball inside their opponent's 25 in overtime when a field goal would have ended the game. The Scataboo fumble for New York. And then the game ends with the clock running on Washington. ESPN analyst Booger McFarland.
23: Both teams blew chances. But if you're the Commanders, 55 seconds left. 42 seconds go off before the next play snap. 13 seconds, and then Jaden Daniels starts to run around, boom. And just look, there's no urgency. Everybody's like, oh, okay, we got time. And then all of a sudden, you try to speed up. There was no communication. The players on the field did not know. They didn't have any timeouts, and they did not know we were trying to clock the football. So where's the communication from the head coach to the quarterback? Because the people on the field did not know. For a billion-dollar organization, when you have a head coach and a quarterback who's in charge of the offensive system, and for that to happen, boom, that's inexcusable. Mm. And if you're Dan Quinn, I get it. You got to take ownership of it. But if I'm the owner, I want answers, because that is inexcusable when you're paid to manage the game and the game was not managed.
24: Giants fumbled, and all they're trying to do is just position. Of course, the kickers missed three, but that's not why they fumbled. Jameis. Yeah. We missed the winning press conference from Jameis, because that might have been hilarity.
23: It would have been. And Jameis played well. You know, usually the Jameis experience, he keeps both teams in the game. He tried to a couple of times, but overall, Jameis Winston put his team in a position to win the game today. And I think as a backup quarterback, that's all you can ask.
12: Jameis Winston, 33 of 54 passing, 326 yards, 3 touchdown passes. He's the first Giants quarterback with 3 touchdown passes in consecutive games since Eli Manning in 2016. The Commanders' last 4 drives ended with punt, punt, punt, and that sack in overtime that ended the game. Jaden Daniels, 199 yards passing, 17 of 25, 103 rushing yards, 2 rushing touchdowns. But it comes in the loss. Washington and the New York Giants and 27-27 in overtime. SportsCenter All Night, ESPN Radio. There was a lot that Sunday gave us, including Niners linebacker Dre Greenlaw being ejected for headbutting a helmetless Ernest Jones while the Seattle linebacker was exchanging words with Greenlaw along the sideline. Turned out to be quite the Sunday in Seattle.
10: 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NFL Game of the Week, 49ers at Seahawks.
0: We are getting set for the 55th meeting between the Seahawks and the San Francisco 49ers. The Seahawks stand at 3-1. The Niners come in leading the division with an undefeated 4-0 record. These two teams don't like each other much. They are rivals in the NFC West, and we expect to have a great one today.
1: When the Niners came running out, lots of boos from the 12s. So I think they're going to make it tough on them today.
0: Yeah, there's a fair number of red jerseys, though, here in the stands. So the Niners, in some ways, do travel a bit.
4: Purdy claps his hands. Here's the snap. Give to McCaffrey. Running left. Big haul. Christian spins forward. Into the end zone. Touchdown, 49ers!
5: In terms of playing like complimentary football, the way that we want to play here as Seahawks and become the team that we want to become, we're not there yet.
4: He takes the snap. Turn. Give. Halani. Ball out loose. It's in the end zone. Who's on it? 49ers say it's there.
6: D was unbelievable today. I mean, to get us those 4 turnovers, what was the difference in winning and losing today? To be able to get the points off those turnovers, defend to the run well, for our guys not to waver at all. That Duggar did an awesome job stepping it up, and so did the rest of the guys on the field, so it was huge.
0: Sam throws, catches made, JSN makes a man miss, 10, 5, touchdown! Seahawks, Jackson, Smith, and Jigba. Just when you need to roll an 11, you got it!
4: Kittle attached left as well. McCaffrey in the backfield. Purdy in the shotgun. Here's the snap.
25: CMC.
4: Brock drops back. Looks. Pressured. Uh-oh. Get out of there. Rolls out to the left. Brock still looking. Still looking. Throws. And it is caught. Cooks got it. His first catch is a 49er. And the 49ers take the lead back.
6: I thought Brock did an unbelievable job finding a way there to win at the end. That's one of the best defenses in the league, one of the best defenses over these last few years. And there were some ups and downs. By no means was everything perfect, but I thought he was really good in the fourth quarter.
4: And the 49ers dug deep today. Welcome. To come from behind and beat Seattle.
25: Welcome to the world of euphoria.
4: San Francisco improves to 5-0 and now 3-0 in the division, and the 49ers have a stranglehold on the NFC West.
25: And what an absolute gutty performance. It is as hard to win here as it is anywhere in the pro game. Seattle had won 9 straight home games, even including the playoffs, all the way back to week 5, Tampa Bay last year. The 49ers just snapped that home streak.
12: ANVR, Seattle Sports, 7:10 a.m. with the calls. Niners get the win, 32-29. Second team in NFL history to start 5-0, including 3 wins over teams that had at least a dozen wins the previous season. Niners 5-0, so are the Vikings.
13: Game tied at 13. No play action this time. Hand off Aaron Jones. Runs through a stain at the 2 to the end zone. Touchdown! He's showtime! And Aaron Jones has run the Minnesota Vikings to a 19-13 lead. Vikings fans cheer, but then again, we're about a mile and a half above the field behind the Saints bench. And Lieber looking to run down Aaron Jones as the Minnesota Vikings are going to beat the New Orleans Saints 23-13.
12: KFAN with the call. Vikings, their 10th 5-0 start in team history. Second in 3 seasons, both under Kevin O'Connell.
26: All right, really, really proud of our team. Getting to 5-0 before the bye. Wanted to come into this season and progressively improve as a team, try to win every opportunity we get. We've dealt with some adversity. We've dealt with some adversity today, and these guys just keep forging forward, forging together. I'm just so proud of the group, and we'll get a little healthy here over the bye, and then start attacking it one at a time after that.
12: O'Connell joining Bud Grant and Dennis Green is the only coaches in Vikings history with multiple 5-0 starts. Vikings 10-game win streak in the regular season, tied for the third longest in team history. And they get the win over the Saints on Sunday, snapping a string of 8 straight quarters without a touchdown when they got Kyler Murray's 15-yard touchdown pass in the third quarter. Vikings, Niners, the two 5-0 teams in the NFL. Chiefs are also unbeaten. They're 4-0. It was a bye week. They host the winless Chargers in week 6. Striking first on the diamond. That's next. SportsCenter All Night continues. It's ESPN Radio.
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1: 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Baseball is down to its final four, game one of the NLCS on Sunday. Dodgers scoring first, an RBI single in the top of the second. Brewers would answer that with a Bryce Terang homer in the fourth. 1-1 deadlock would be broken an inning later in the fifth.
2: And a pitch. Swing and a ground ball. Base hit up the middle. Here comes Mitchell racing around third. Mitchell is in to score. Luis Lara, RBI single, and the Brewers have the lead in the bottom of the fifth. 2-1. Small ball does the job.
1: That comes.

0: Boog Sciabbe mentioned, that would be the end of the scoring. Brewers win game one, 2-1. That's the good news for Milwaukee. The bad news, Brewers are 0-3 in a best-of-seven series after they win game one. Jacob Mizorowski went 4 1/3. The bullpen shuts it down the rest of the way. You heard it here on ESPN Radio. John Sciabbe and Doug Glanville had the call for us here on ESPN Radio. Back to Milwaukee. Boog.
1: Jay, thanks so much. All right, Dougie, so the Brewers showed off all of their skills in game one on a Sunday night. They showed off the defense, the bullpen, the clutch hitting, and the slug when they needed to. They did a little bit of everything to win it 2-1.
2: Well, just think about talking to Pat Murphy before the game, and you laid out like where the Brewers have an advantage, and they hit them all, right? Their ability to have this bullpen put up zeros. If they get a lead, they run. They're aggressive. The first to third, they get the bunt down. It's small ball, but they whenever they get the home run, that is such a big boost and a bonus. The quick strike to get back in the game, and then they just squeaked it across. A bunt, score from second base on a rookie Luis Lara, and all of a sudden they had a 2-1 lead, and their bullpen does the rest. That is Brewers baseball to a T. And most importantly, they just minimized the damage and the slug from the Dodgers on the pitching side so that they didn't give up that quick strike number, which would have, you know, caused the lead to evaporate quickly.
1: What was your take on what you saw from Jacob Mizorowski?
2: Yeah, I thought he adjusted. You know, these teams, the Dodgers and the Padres, both are understanding, okay, righties, he's going to work away. So you got to get your hits away or you got to battle. Lefties, if he works away, if you're going to swing, try to make contact, a lot of foul balls. So that's frustrating for a guy like Mizorowski getting so much swing and miss during the season. But I think he made big pitches when he needed to, got the double play ball, and those were key to get him out of jams. And, you know, he didn't. Now you look at the pitch count like, okay, it wasn't 120, so, you know, he could come back maybe an extra time if needed. So he gave them what they needed, and they had the lead. They held it, and the bullpen really deserves a lot of credit.
1: So the Brewers take game one. They'll send Logan Henderson to the mound in game two against one of the better big game pitchers we've seen in recent memory, Yoshinobu Yamamoto. But the Brewers take game one, 2-1 the final. For Doug Glanville, I'm John Sciabbe right here at your home for every pitch of the World Series, Major League Baseball on ESPN Radio and ESPN app. Now we send it back to Jay Reynolds in the studio.
0: All right, Boog, Dodgers 2-for-22 with runners in scoring position this postseason. They went 1-for-6 in game one on Sunday. Monday, game two for Milwaukee, our pregame 4:30 Eastern here on ESPN Radio. That's going to be followed by game one of the ALCS, Guardians. Coming off their five-game win over Chicago, they now face the Rays. One hurdle for Cleveland is the fact they're coming off that series that went five. ESPN insider Tim Kirkchen.
3: Their entire staff was tremendous in that series. We saw Cade Smith at the end. Nobody has taken a good swing off of that guy the second half of the season. So this is why you cannot count the Guardians out because of their pitching. The only danger is they're probably not going to have Gavin Williams until game three, whereas the Rays are going to have their best three lined up, fully rested.
4: What are your expectations for Jose Ramirez?
3: Well, I expect him to be really good in this series because when they really needed him, we know he's one of the best players in the game. He's going to be a Hall of Fame third baseman someday. And if he keeps up the pace that he's at right now, he's got a chance to be the greatest baseball player ever to play in Cleveland. Someday he might even surpass Bob Feller as the greatest Cleveland baseball player ever. Tom Kelly and Tony La Russa used to tell me, when your best guy is also your best player, that's when you have a beat. And that's who Jose Ramirez is. He runs hard to first base every single time, and that rubs off on the entire team.
0: Doubleheader of baseball on Monday, NLCS Game 2, ALCS Game 1. Every pitch of baseball's postseason is here on ESPN Radio. Right now, SportsCenter all night. Back to Week 5 of the NFL. There are two teams that have gone to 5-0, Niners and Vikings. We also have two winless teams like the Chargers.
5: Trips left, single receiver right. Herbert in the shotgun. They move again. No penalty flag. Herbert throws. Ball is intercepted in the flat. Intercepted and down the sideline. That is Brandon Jones with the pick. Brandon Jones, his second interception of the season.
0: 850 KOA. Broncos go on to a 23-17 come from behind win over the Chargers, who are still winless. ESPN's Booger McFarland.
6: They won. Sean Payton took over play calling. Did it

0: make a difference. They won. I think the confidence of Bo Nix has to continue to improve. And when you go back to last year when Bo Nix made a gigantic improvement, who was in his ear? It was Sean Payton. Mm. So let's get some consistency back and get the guy who had him playing at a high level. I think the Broncos are one of those teams that by the time we get to Thanksgiving, you're going to look back and say, same Broncos. The pass rush will be better. Okay. The defense will continue to be good. And Bo Nix will round into form. They got to run the football a little bit better and get Courtland Sutton more involved. He had his first touchdown of the day. He's got to get more involved.
1: Broncos trailed 17-10 with 9 minutes to go. Chargers wind up losing Jim Harbaugh's eighth straight loss, including the playoffs, dating back to last season. Dolphins looking for their first win, taking on the Bengals.
2: On second and seven in Dolphins territory. Myers goes in motion from right to left. Burrow fakes to Perine, steps up in the pocket, flings it deep downfield for Chase. He goes airborne near the goal line and comes down with a one-handed, right-handed touchdown catch.
3: Oh, my God.
2: Ja'Marr Chase with an incredible grab for a Bengals touchdown.
1: ESPN 15-30. Bengals go on to a 31-24 win over the Dolphins. Bengals 3-2 with the win. Joe Burrow, 190 yards passing. Malik Willis, 137 in the loss. Notes there's a difference between practice and execution this year.
4: That's what we're trying to figure out, the same. We just got to go back to the drawing board, watch these last few games, compare it to practice, understand where we're good at, where we're not good at, understand what, you know, guys are comfortable with and what they're not comfortable with, and then just try to go and execute the next opportunity we can get.
1: Dolphins still winless. Texans and Titans went into Sunday both winless.
5: And the Texans are going to take knees and get out of here. 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Stroud to the line of scrimmage. Takes a knee. 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
5: 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They pound Tennessee 26-3.
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1: Brewers take the opener of the NLCS, both league championship series. We will see on Monday. Texans get their first win and get Marvin Harrison from Arizona. We have 3 teams still unbeaten in the NFL, putting a pair at 5-0.
27: Kittle attached left as well. McCaffrey in the backfield. Purdy in the shotgun. Here's the snap.
1: CMC.
27: Brock drops back. Looks. Pressured. Uh-oh. Get out of there. Rolls out to the left. Brock still looking. Still looking. Throws. And it is caught. Cooks got it. His first catch is a 49er. And the 49ers take the lead back.
1: KNBR with the call. Niners ultimately win it 32-29. They stay unbeaten. They're at 5-0. They're the second team in NFL history to start 5-0 with 3 wins over teams that had a dozen wins last season. 49ers' 5th 5-0 start in the Super Bowl era. One of 3 remaining unbeaten teams in the NFL. The Vikings are 5-0. Chiefs are 4-0 on a bye this week. Niners have partially done it with defense. ESPN analyst Booger McFarland.
0: They've played outstanding. They've played above their weight because they've had guys hurt. Nick Bosa is still hurt right now. Their defense, led by Fred Warner, and the pressure that the defensive line, regardless of who's up there, they get after the quarterback. This game, though, Boom, Seattle turned the football over a lot. The 49ers turned the ball over. You know what the difference in the game was? Mike Evans. Mm-hmm. You make the offseason addition, you bring in Mike Evans, and anytime Brock Purdy and the 49ers needed to play one-on-one coverage, they went to Mike Evans, and it was Mike Evans against a depleted Seattle secondary. That was the key, and I think if you're Kyle Shanahan, to go into that building against a team that you didn't score a touchdown against last year and get that win, to me, that's an outstanding win. Not just to stay undefeated, but for the psyche of the 49ers. When we can go in that building and not play our best and still win, that's a big-time win.
28: Purdy continued to play with confidence despite the sacks, and this is a big jump for the 49ers to win in there after being blown out last year in the play.
0: Purdy is playing the position as good as you can play it. He's anticipating, he's throwing the football. Kyle Shanahan, to your point, there were some new wrinkles. You saw some new wrinkles in the game plan, and they did it without Juszczyk. They did it without Debo got hurt.
28: Yes.
0: They did it without some of their top guys. This was a really, really good win. But if you're Seattle, your top 2 running backs were out, you turned the football over, and you still almost had a chance to win, I think you feel pretty good.
28: Well, let's take Seattle. They're playing Thursday night.
0: Yeah.
28: They got to come up with something to calm things down in the turnover department.
0: They can't play the way they want to play right now, which is they want to run the football with Charbonnet and Price. They want to physically impose their will. Their offensive line is really good. And then that forces you to single cover JSN and Cooper Kupp. Now there's a little bit more that's going on Sam Darnold's plate. Not that he can't handle it, because he can, but they got to play a little bit left-handed. They want to play right-handed and come downhill. They can't turn the football over. So their margin for error is a little smaller right now. Seattle's a very good football team, but I think more has to be put on Darnold's plate.
28: Mm.
0: You got to ask more of Jackson Smith and Jigba. You got to ask more of Cooper Kupp right now, especially with those couple of big games coming up. They can't run the football. And when you become one-dimensional in this league, I don't care who you're playing, that's tough.
1: Seahawks snapping a streak of 5 straight wins in divisional games, including the postseason, have been the longest active in the NFL. They fall to 11-9 at home under Mike McDonald. Sam Darnold, 4th career game with 5 sacks taken and at least two interceptions. Lions with some impressive offense in their matchup with the Cardinals.
2: Brock right, tight to the formation left. Laporta to the right, gives 7 yards behind Goff, who takes the snap. Play action fake, they're going to throw for it. Wide open man, caught at the 20, up the sideline, Laporta. He is in, dancing. It's a touchdown on a vacated right side. Sam Laporta, the only man in the zip code. Goff, with his hands behind his back, reaches out for the snap. He takes it, he's ready to throw, standing sturdy in the pocket, throwing wide left. Jumping grab, J-Mo touchdown. Just over the A in Arizona. The Lions on fourth down, strike on an 8-yard touchdown. Quick snap, Goff ready to throw. Third down and 11, steps into it, fires near side, Williams end zone. It falls right into his lap. Touchdown, J-Mo. A parachute from Jared Goff to the near right pylon and a bullseye 39-yard touchdown.
1: Jared Goff and the Lions pulling away, and they get the win 45-21 over the Cardinals. Lions trailed 7-0 after the first quarter. They scored on 7 straight drives prior to punting on the final drive. They win at 45-21, averaging 32.8 points per game this season. That's the most in the NFL, not Chicago. Jared Goff, dozen passing touchdowns and no interceptions this season.
4: I think today was a good example of, like I said, where we can go and what we're capable of. And I think I said it earlier in last week, we've been good, right? And like today we were great, and still some things to be better at, certainly. But today we kind of, okay, that's what we're capable of. And it's good to know that that's our standard now. And we can hold guys accountable to what we just did today.
1: Goff throwing for 271 yards and 3 touchdowns, ran for another. Coach Dan Campbell.
5: I thought the guys answered the bell, and I thought we played pretty fearless today. It's what we have to be able to do. That's our offense. You know, and I thought our guys really fed off each other. The O-line got going, you know, and opened some holes, and then, you know, Jaw started to come to life. You know, obviously made some of his own plays there once we got him started. And Laporta was huge for us today. J-Mo was huge for us today.
1: And the Lions go on to the 45-21 win over the Cardinals, who allow at least 30 points now in 4 consecutive games. SportsCenter All Night, ESPN Radio. The Lions put up 45 points. So do the Patriots.
7: May has time for lunch and a cup of coffee. Now throws. End zone. Wide open touchdown. DeMario Douglas. They call him Tom. He couldn't be more wide open. The easiest touchdown pitch and catch ever. Good for 35 yards. And the Patriots draw first blood.
8: They under pressure. Throws wide open. It is caught for a touchdown. Now there is a flag down. There was contact. Maybe it's an offensive pass interference. We'll see. Hunter Henry has it. It's a touchdown catch for now.
9: This might be defensive holding.
10: Defense number 17. The flag.
8: Second and 19 for the 34. May, deep shot, left side, got a man. It is caught for the touchdown. Kyle Williams from Drake May. A rainbow out of the sky from May that was perfect. Into the outstretched arms of Williams, 34 yards for the score. And the Patriots have opened things up here on their first drive of the second half.
1: And they go on to a 45-17 rout of the Raiders. Drake May, 26 of 34, 374 yards. You heard the touchdown pass to Hunter Henry after the game.
11: Overall, this offensive performance, your quarterback, Drake May, these young receivers stepping up with the injuries. What do you say about the group overall?
12: It's just a lot of fun, man. A lot of guys are just, you know, are very unselfish and are just excited for the next guy to make the play. A lot of guys, like you said, stepped up today. And what more can you say about our guy behind, you know, behind center and 10? Just a stud, man, and just a joy to play with.
11: Just the last two games, that Buffalo last week and then here, I mean, what sort of statement, I guess, has he made to the world that was kind of probably questioning him a little bit a couple weeks ago?
12: Never questioned. I'll tell you that right now. None of us in that locker room, for anybody, ever questioned that guy. We know who he is. And he's starting to show it week after week.
11: It's not just the offense. You got injuries all over the defense. They obviously stepped up today. Cornerbacks that are having to play, they're generally back. What is it about this team? Why are you guys so good at that next man up thing everybody talks about?
12: Just unselfish, like I said, man. It's just the guys that care, man. There really is a connection on this team, and we're still building that, man. We're still coming together. Everybody really cares about each other, and it's a lot of fun to go out there and play with that.
11: All right, defending AFC champs, back to 3-2. Thanks, Hunter.
12: All right, brother. Thank you.
1: Hunter Henry with our Dan Graziano. You heard the game on ESPN Radio. Steve Levy had the call for us as the Patriots run away with this one. 45-17, Drake May throwing four touchdowns, no interceptions, threw for four touchdowns, ran for another. ESPN analyst Booger McFarland.
0: You're not going to be perfect. Play like you're 24 years old, like you're a young kid that's going to make mistakes, and we'll figure it out after that. And I thought today it did, boom. Five total touchdowns. The big play was back. They threw the football down the field. Pop Douglas, a couple of long touchdowns. Hunter Henry, Williams, they pushed the football down the field, and he didn't try to guide the football. He threw the football accurately. He threw it deep. They made big plays. And I thought that this whole thing that Drake made, his demise is there, that's been drastically overstated. He's fine. He's outstanding. More importantly, the Patriots' defense was really good today. And so you saw a young player today, I thought, have a growing up moment and just kind of cut it loose, and it worked for the Patriots.
1: Patriots had 536 yards, their most in a game since 2021. Fernando Mendoza did make it into the game for Las Vegas, completed six of his eight passes for 48 yards. He was the first overall pick, took his first snaps of his pro career on Sunday as the Raiders wind up losing to the Patriots. Patriots and Lions, two teams that put up over 40 on Sunday. Packers put up over 30.
13: They get motion to the left side. Love under center. First and 10. Play action. Love looks the deal. Rainbowing left side. Watson out there.
14: Yes!
13: Touchdown! Green Bay Packers! Third down from the Green Bay 46. In the shotgun, Love hears the snap. They stymie the rush. Love steps up. Rainbows deep
14: going
13: down the
14: deep
13: middle.
14: Again.
13: Oh, he's got Watson in the end zone.
14: Yeah!
13: Touchdown!
14: Yeah!
13: Touchdown, Green Bay Packers!
1: 95-7, Big FM. Packers surprise the Bears. A 31-7 win over Chicago. The Bears 24-point loss, their second worst under Ben Johnson, behind week two in 2025 when they lost by 31 to the Lions. Tyson Bagent, 87 yards passing, couple of interceptions. First Bears quarterback with under 100 yards passing and multiple interceptions, and again since Tim Boyle in 2022. Packers get the win. They snap a streak of four straight games without a rushing touchdown. They improved to 10-1 at home against the Bears in the last 11 matchups. Jordan Love throws for 367 yards and two touchdowns against Chicago, which struggled on Sunday. ESPN analyst Booger McFarland.
0: It was an eye-opener because of the big plays. The Bears' defense has played pretty decent.
28: But it has.
0: They gave up so many big plays, boom, and then the Bears' offense turned the football over. Five turnovers to the Bears today. It didn't matter which backup quarterback they put, whether it was Secret Invasion, whether it was Case Keenum, everybody turned the football over today, and you can't turn the football over five times and win a football game.
1: They didn't look good doing it, and they wind up losing on Sunday. SportsCenter All Night, ESPN Radio. Steelers, a 34-22 win over the Colts. Steelers, five-game home win streak dating back to last season, the team's longest home win streak since 2020. The Steelers' sixth straight win over the Colts. Second-longest active home win streak against a single opponent. They've won 22 straight against the Browns. Week five wrapping up in L.A., Bills, Rams at SoFi, which saw the Chargers lose on Sunday. The makeover comes for the Monday night game. The Rams logos now going onto the field. As for what could be a potential Super Bowl matchup, Bills-Rams, ESPN analyst Herm Edwards.
15: Against the Rams, it'll be, they'll get tested, their back end with Puka. They better figure out where he's at, because they're going to move him all over the place. Stafford, we know, is going to sit in the pocket. He's not a run-around guy. He's going to be sitting right there. On the flip side of it, if you're the Rams, you're nervous about who? Superman.
16: 17.
15: Yeah. Okay, what is he? Look, if when you play against Buffalo, you got to tell your defense, hey, look, it's real simple, guys, on defense. If we're going to lose to Buffalo, Josh Allen has to beat us throwing from the pocket.
16: Right.
15: We can't allow this guy to get outside the pocket, because once he gets outside the pocket, it's playground football, and we don't have a coverage for that. We just don't, because he's Superman. And once he gets outside the pocket, he puts his cape on, and there's no telling what he's going to do. Is he going to run? Is he going to throw the ball, going to the right and throw it 60 yards over there to the left? Because he just does what he wants to do. It's almost playground. And it's like no recess for him. Keep him in the pocket. Don't let him escape. And if we can do that, we got a chance.
1: Bills, Rams from L.A. You'll see it on ABC, ESPN, the Manning Cast on ESPN2. You're welcome, London. That's next. 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
1: 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Valkyries and Dream. The Golden State will host the first two at their home, Chase Center in San Francisco. Then, who knows? Chase Center holds 18,000. The home court for the Atlanta Dream, the Gateway Center Arena, holds 3,500. Atlanta would host games 3 and 4 plus game 6 if necessary, but as of Sunday night, the location of those games remains unannounced. NHL Sunday, Rangers playing their first game since losing goalie Igor Shesterkin for the season with a knee injury.
2: This is season debut tonight. Schneider in on the right wing for New York, rather. Drops it for Tolvanen and save made. Rebound. Cooley scores. Lankin made the initial save. He dropped the juicy rebound at the top of the blue paint. And Will Cooley's got his second of the night and of the season. It's 6-2 New York.
1: New York pulling away with the 6-2 win. 880 ESPN New York. Rangers improving to 4-0 at home this season. 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
4: Betts waits the pitch. Swing and a fly ball center field. Playable Mitchell. He goes back on an attack and he makes the catch. And the Brewers have captured game one. Miguel able to finish it off and the Brewers hang on for a one-run game one win. Milwaukee 2 and L.A. 1.
1: Bullpen helping nail that one down. ESPN insider Tim Kirkchen.
5: Mizorowski's made two starts in this postseason. He's got a combined 8 1/3 innings, meaning when they see trouble, even with a great pitcher like him, they're going to the bullpen because the bullpen has been so great this year. 23 2/3, one earned run and 19 strikeouts. And tonight, 4 2/3 scoreless. As we said, Abner Uribe has pitched in all five postseason games. Ashby came in and gave him two innings, which is so crucial, then the closer at the end. You cannot win in this day and age without a deep, versatile bullpen. And we've seen that deep, versatile bullpen for the Brewers the entire postseason.
1: Back and to that's the how they get the win in game one of the NLCS. Game two coming today, as is game one of the ALCS. Every pitch of baseball's postseason here on ESPN Radio. As for the top sounds from Sunday, John Ryder.
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6: How good is that? Are you not entertained?
30: Number five.
1: Thanks, Jay. We start with the baseball postseason and a rematch of last year's NLCS. This year's version, game one tonight in Milwaukee, Brewers and Dodgers. The Brew Crew doing damage after L.A. ace Tarik Skubal in the fourth. Boog Shambi with a call on ESPN Radio.
4: Hit in the air, left center field. Pretty well struck. Baez back near the wall. It's 1-1.
30: Number four.
1: To week five of the NFL, and the Vikings doing it again with defense, this time against the Saints in New Orleans. The call on KFAN.
7: Three receivers to the left. Wide receiver screen to Price. Makes the catch at the 20. They'll take it down. Ball's out. Saints have it. The referee says it's a fumble. That's Jonas Sanker. 40, 30, 20. See you later. Bye, Jonas Sanker. No flags.
30: Number three.
1: Sunday night football was a thriller in Atlanta. The Ravens rally looking to tie it up late. A call on WBAL.
9: The two-point attempt as the offense gets back to the line of scrimmage. It is Derrick Henry in the Wildcat who has not been on this drive at all. Fakes it to Flowers. It's a foot race outside. Henry dives. He's in. The Ravens tie the game at 23. 40 seconds remain in Atlanta.
30: Number two.
1: Jaden Daniels back for the Commanders, and he was running all over the place against the Giants. A game that finished in a tie. The call on Big 100.
10: Pressure coming up the middle. Jay just scampers away from it, and he's off to the races at the 20. 15, 10, 5. He's gone! Touchdown! Touchdown, Washington!
1: Wow.
10: Daniels saw the pressure, took off, and they could catch him! That was a party not to see!
30: Number one.
1: JR Top Sound, Joe Burrow in the Bengals rolling in Miami on ESPN 1530.
9: On second and seven, in Dolphins territory.
0: Myers goes in motion from right to left. Burrow fakes to Perine, steps up in the pocket, flings it deep downfield for Chase. He goes airborne near the goal line and comes down with a one-handed, right-handed touchdown catch.
8: Oh my God.
0: Ja'Marr Chase with an incredible grab for a Bengals touchdown.
1: Phenomenal reception. Jets, phenomenal defense. 8 sacks and a win over the Browns, 17-12. Phenomenal comeback in London. Jake Elliott of the Eagles, a 48-yard field goal with 8 seconds to go. The ensuing kickoff.
11: With 8 seconds left, there's really not much they can do. Into the open field, though.
8: In the open field. Can he get there? Can he get there? He's going to tackle it at the... With one second left.
11: 1 second.
8: With 1 second left, Amir Abdullah ran this thing back.
1: And Cam Little comes on for a 57-yard attempt.
8: Cam Little from 57 yards to win the ball game. Snap is high. Little kicks it up. The 57-yard field goal is good! Good! Good! They won it on a 57-yard field goal!
1: 1010 XL 92.5 FM. The Jaguars come from behind in the final 8 seconds in London to beat the Eagles. ESPN's Booger McFarland. Do you kick it to them?
12: No problem at all, because guess what? There have been this many kickoff returns for touchdowns this season. Zero. So nobody's returned one in the entire National Football League. So you kick the ball off, you make a tackle, the percentages are with you. Even if the guy goes another 5 or 10 yards further, as long as you make the tackle, the game's over. The one thing that couldn't happen did happen. Got it in the field goal range with 1 second left. So I don't fault him. I fault the execution by his team on special teams.
13: So let's go to the Jags for a minute. They're 4-1, and they're doing it. They got a great kicker. And Trevor Lawrence has picked up where he played last year, I thought. It's about a year and a half now.
12: Jags are playing really good football, Boom, overall. 26 penalties in the last 2 games, 13 last week, 13 more this week. They turned the football over. But the sign of a good team is when you're not at your best, when you can find a way to win with your B and C game. They found a way to win a game they had no business winning. And I think if you're Lim Cohen, you have to go back to your team. Hey, we lost our long snapper. We had too many penalties, but we found a way to win.
1: Jaguars did have 13 penalties for 100 yards, but they get the win. It's Monday, October 12th, birthday of Hugh Jackman. Wolverine is 58 today. Evan, Canty, Michelle reacting to Week 5 on Sportsmanlike is next. I'm Jay Reynolds. 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
15: Michigan Athletic Director Ward Manuel will step down at the end of the calendar year.
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9: John Robinson to the right of Tua, out of the shotgun. Belt high snap. Covered by Loa. Steps up. Throws. Deals. And it's intercepted. Kyle Hamilton, the Atlanta native, makes the play to seal an overtime win for the Ravens. 30-23. It is done on Sunday night.
4: Okay, welcome to the show. 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Sunday Night Football, the late game last night as Baltimore improves their record to 4-1, beating the Atlanta Falcons 30-23 in overtime. Atlanta 2-3 on the year. Michael Penix Jr. gets banged up. Ribs. Tua comes in, and Tua does what Tua does, which is throw a late interception in overtime, which, unbeknownst to me, that is the first backup quarterback to throw an interception in overtime since 2012, with John Skelton doing it for the Arizona Cardinals. Wow. Good morning, Michelle Smallman. Green Bay Packers win. Good morning, Chris Canty. The Ravens win. The Giants tie. I am Evan Cohen. Patriots win.
5: What a glorious morning, and I can't wait to have Harry Douglas on our show today. Ooh. I thought about bringing my Lids Liquid Titanium Ravens hat in just to put it on during the segment that we were going to have Harry. But, Ev, I got to go to you because you sound really annoyed when Tua threw the interception. I'm curious to know whether you were more annoyed the fact that it was bad football or more annoyed that we have to take the over now in terms of snaps played for Tua in the regular season. Yeah.
4: Can I tell you the God's honest truth of what happened?
5: Yes.
4: I fell asleep. I swear to God, I woke up and I heard Tua interception. And I'm like, Tua interception. I watched all six episodes of the Saban documentary this weekend on the ESPN app. It's unreal.
6: I can't believe it.
4: It watches
5: the halftime decision to pull Jalen Hurts for Tua. Good. That was awesome.
4: But I was like, am I watching this again?
6: You thought you were like hallucinating into the same.
4: Why would he be in? I didn't even know he was active. I got to tell you, I didn't realize
5: that. You thought you were having a fever dream?
4: I was so confused because Penix has been really good and he was slinging it a little bit. Amongst all of the insane things that happened yesterday with Washington in their end and Philadelphia in their end, then we end the day with Tua throwing an interception? Where did that come from? Yeah, I was very confused by that, if I'm going to be honest with you. So, wait, is your biggest takeaway on the Ravens side or the Falcons side last night?
5: Well, I think it's got to be on the Falcons side, right? There has to be some concern, some angst about what's going on with Michael Penix. And I get that he got crunched at the end of regulation, but man, this guy feels like Mr. Glass. and when you have to break glass in case of emergency and go to Tua, probably not going to lead to a good outcome for your team. So if you're the Atlanta Falcons, you want to believe in what you've seen from Michael Penix over the course of the last 3 weeks. But the best ability is availability. And to hitch your wagon to a quarterback that's injury prone is concerning. Now, post game, it sounds like he would have been able to go had they had the first possession in overtime. But it seems really strange that Michael Penix decides whether or not he's going to be able to go out there, and really the coaching staff giving him that latitude in order to determine whether or not he's available. It just seems really weird for the Atlanta Falcons because he's been so good when he's in the game. The problem is you can't rely on him to be there when you need him. And I think that was highlighted last night in their overtime loss at home to the backup quarterback for the Baltimore Ravens.
6: Well, what have we learned about this Falcons team through 5 weeks? When Michael Penix Jr. is out there, they're a threat to win that division. When he's not, all bets are off.
5: So what is that? Okay, and I'm glad you made that statement. What does that mean in terms of how you feel about this Falcons team? Because that is a wide range on a spectrum when it comes to outcomes for the Atlanta Falcons. Because we don't know how many games he's actually going to be out there.
6: Correct, but the first 2 weeks of the season, whether it was Cooper Rush or Jack Strand, we saw this team look inept in week two versus the Carolina Panthers. And it was not that they didn't have the pieces in place. They just did not have the quarterback play to support what they're trying to do. Michael Penix Jr. comes back. They beat the Packers. They beat the Saints. He gets removed from that game. You just don't have faith in them without him out there. And if you can't have faith that he's going to be out there consistently, they're in a bit of a conundrum.
4: When he was out there, 19 of 32, 240 yards, a touchdown, has the injured ribs. Tua comes in, goes 2 for 3, 34 yards and an interception. But you ask, how do you feel about the Falcons? I'm going to ask, how do we feel about the Ravens? Because Tyler Huntley does what a backup quarterback needs to do. Efficient, don't turn the ball over, get out of the way. And Snoop Huntley has just done this year after year after year. I'm so impressed with this guy. 24 of 32, 201, two touchdowns, a rushing touchdown. You want to talk about a do your job kind of player? This is the ultimate do your job kind of, like, think about if Tua, when he came in last night, was just like, all right, like, my job is not to make big plays. It's just to get out of the way. Mm-hmm. And this young man was, I guess he's not that young anymore, and Tyler Huntley, but he just knows what his job is. We're showing on the TV side, Lamar Jackson was injured, was so pumped up for him. He just does a good job all throughout the game. And the last two drives, 11 for 11, 80 yards, a touchdown and a rushing touchdown. That's the final drive of fourth quarter, final drive of overtime. Snoop Huntley did his job last night for the Ravens. And now they're 4-1. And with the Browns' loss, by the way, Bengals are in last place. I don't know if you know that. Just want to point that out. Bengals last place. Just throwing that out there. Even with the win, which, by the way, if the Dolphins converted an onside kick, the Bengals could have lost potentially yesterday. Man. But just throwing that out there. But
5: or if the Dolphins had a quarterback. Malik Willis was awful.
4: Yeah, that whole Lambeau South thing, Smalls. Oof. Anyway, so the Ravens are sitting there at 4-1 in first place. They have to be feeling great about what's going on. And even Kyle Hamilton, right, the best player or the game-winning play, got hurt earlier in the game.
5: Yeah, I mean, and they will tell you that they have not played their best football yet. And that's got to be the most exciting part if you're a Ravens fan. And certainly when you look at what they were able to do defensively when it mattered, come through and make big plays. But the creativity on the offensive side of the ball, shout out to Declan Doyle. He did an amazing job. That two-point conversion where you have the Wildcat with Derrick Henry taking the snap and faking the handoff, the zone read with Zay Flowers and taking it in himself. Those are the types of things that you have to do when your all-world quarterback is out of the game. So credit to Declan Doyle for being able to come up with a game plan that was user-friendly for Snoop Huntley in the critical moments of the game. The creativity, it kept the Atlanta Falcons defense off balance all game long. They didn't have too many negative plays, and you never want to be behind schedule when it happens with your backup quarterback. So I thought that from an offensive standpoint, they called a masterful game in a big spot where the Falcons have shown that they're always going to be game in a primetime game. So I thought that was a huge, huge statement win for the Baltimore Ravens, that it's not going to go the same way as it did last year when Lamar Jackson was out for over a month.
6: Right. And I know leading up to this game, Jesse Minter's message to the team was, we believe in Tyler Huntley. Look what he did last season. They had two big wins versus the Bears and the Packers with him under center last year. So the team felt like they had a chance even with Lamar Jackson out. And this, to me, was a statement win for Baltimore. You look at the rest of that division and they, without Lamar, could say, okay, shoot, maybe we will take a step back here. But I don't know. I look at the Ravens, and they should win this division easily with what's happening with the Browns, the Steelers, and the Bengals. This is a Ravens team that even without Lamar was able to pull out a win, and hopefully he's going to come back sooner rather than later. I like what Declan Doyle and Jesse Minter have implemented in Baltimore, and maybe they needed a fresh voice. Maybe this is something that's going to really benefit them moving forward.
4: Define easily. Like, how, what's the
6: situation? Do you believe in any of those other teams in that division?
4: No, it's not, I don't disagree with you. I'm just asking you, like, easily would be what? By two games or more, would you say?
6: Yeah.
4: So two-game differential between first and second place in that division.
6: I would say so.
4: No, that's pretty strong. Right now it's one game, obviously. And all three teams below them, Browns, Steelers, and Bengals. Browns lost yesterday to the Jets. Ugly loss for the Browns. Great win for the Jets. Just find a way and be respectable as the process is, and program is growing with Aaron Glenn. They did their job. The Steelers beat the Colts. Colts are not very good. They have the Titans next week. They better win that because who knows. And then the Bengals beat the Dolphins, obviously. And so you look at that group right there. They're all 3-2, but I don't think you're off in what you're saying. Because let's remember, they're doing this without Lamar right now. And the difference between a guy like Tyler Huntley and Tua, who I believe were teammates actually in Miami, is Tyler Huntley knows he's the backup quarterback and knows what his job is. It feels at times like Tua is trying to still be the starter. Right, like that's his. Like, you're not a starter anymore. Being the backup means not throwing the interception in overtime. It's inexcusable. I'm sorry. And if that's going to be your backup quarterback and he's going to do that in overtime, then maybe your guy Cooper Rush, who I know you had to sit through an awful game, Smalls, in Atlanta, makes more sense because you can't do that. You can't do what he did late in the game and obviously throw that interception. But yeah, Baltimore. Clearly en route to a division, it feels like. Now, Atlanta's still alive. It's five games. But Atlanta, if you look at their division in the NFC South, guys, you know, Carolina to bye, they're 2-2. Tampa's 1-4. The Saints are extremely disappointing at 1-4. Atlanta's still in the mix, are they not? Or are you writing them off because you're just assuming every game or two Penix is going to get hurt?
5: I don't know if it's fair to write him off, and it doesn't seem like it's going to be a long-term injury with Penix. We'll find out more information in the coming days. But, man, it's hard to trust what version of the Falcons you're going to get just because you don't know whether or not he's going to be in the lineup. Mm-hmm. And I'm curious to know how players in that locker room respond. Remember, coming out of training camp, it was a little bit weird in terms of him saying, you know, whether or not he was going to be available to play in week one, and then, of course, he wasn't. It seems like more of the same this time around with dealing with this particular rib injury, which sounds like a pain tolerance issue. So, I mean, you have to defer to the player because every player knows his own body, and this is certainly somebody that has a medical history that's riddled with injuries. But at the same time, kind of got to put it on the line for your guys because you play the most important position in all of team sports. So I don't. This is a very weird situation in terms of how the Atlanta Falcons and how Michael Penix handles these injuries, this particular one, but also any type of future injuries moving forward.
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0: Hey, it's Golic. 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
4: 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Jaguars Radio Network. One of the most wild endings to a game you will ever hear and see in your entire life in London. The Jaguars beat the Eagles 19-17. Smalls, you and I have been Nick Sirianni supporters and defenders.
6: Supporters and defenders.
4: Here's what's going to happen, I think. I think we just both got to talk this out in front of the world right now.
6: Okay.
4: I'll do the setup.
6: Yeah.
4: And then I think we should get out of the way for a minute or two because
6: seed our time.
4: I think so. I don't think we have much of a leg to stand on.
6: Well,
4: today.
6: Someone else has earned the right to talk about this first.
4: Let me do the setup here. Okay. The Eagles depleted team second week in a row. Last week, remember, they were up 20-10. They blow the lead and they lose the game to the Rams. That would have been a good win, one would have thought. Well, this week, holy crap, are they going to pull this off? They have no play. No Saquon. Lane Johnson retires. No Devontae Smith. They got guys getting injured during this game. Wait, oh my God. They just kicked a field goal with 8 seconds left. They're up 1 point with 8 seconds left. Take the headsets off. Start celebrating, right? Jaguars have no timeouts. Unbelievable. They kicked the ball off to the Philly 35. Amir Abdullah, who's still in the league, returns the ball to the Philly 39 for 53 yards, setting up a 57-yard game-winning field goal, as you just heard. Inexplicably, Sirianni decides to do what he did. With no timeouts, kick it out of the end zone, give them the touchback. They cannot run a play and then have enough time to set up a field goal. Oh, by the way, cover kicks every so often. Awful. CeCe, I'll play the audio for you.
5: Please.
4: Of Sirianni taking blame, and then ball, tee, swing away. Here's Nick Sirianni taking blame for that loss.
37: I didn't make the right decision, and I lost us that game. And that's what I said to our guys. And what hurts there is that, you know, the guys fought so hard, and then I don't make the decision that, you know, that I should make at the end of the game, and I cost us that game, and I put that fully on me.
4: Chris?
5: Well, we know it's fully on you, Nick. And this is the second week in a row where your players have to overcome bad coaching. And quite frankly, they weren't able to do it. Remember the decision in the fourth quarter against the Rams where he's got the ball down inside the five, goal-to-goal scenario, and he decides that he's going to go for it rather than take the points. This time, he decides to do the indefensible, which is kick the ball inbounds allow the Jacksonville Jaguars to return the ball to plus territory to set up Cam Little for the game-winning boot. That just can't happen. I don't understand people that are still trying to defend Nick Sirianni this morning. Oh, it wasn't a bad decision to kick the ball away and allow them to return it. There haven't been any kickoffs returned for touchdowns this season. Yeah, except we saw Josh Cameron for the Jacksonville Jaguars in this game return a kickoff for a touchdown. Now, it was called back due to penalty, but we saw it. So you know that their scheme for a return is effective against your coverage, which was shaky all game. I don't understand how you can justify kicking the ball in the landing zone and allowing the Jacksonville Jaguars to return it. They had zero timeouts. All you have to do

0: but I have a theory, and it's an awful one. I wonder, and I'm dead serious, I wonder if he heard all the noise about other teams kicking the ball out of the end zone and not kicking the ball for a return to waste time and thought that's what he should do. Because we've had the opposite.
1: With the Ravens and Cowboys?
0: Mm-hmm.
1: Sure, but I mean, you have to know they have no timeouts.
0: But that's what I'm saying. Is this is so bad that I wonder if he just defaulted to like, oh, everybody was talking about the Ravens and Cowboys, how there should have been a kick return and not a touchback. Circumstances are different.
2: Yeah, of course.
0: I know, but that's where I went. I'm like, is he just like listening to shows and hearing everybody critique? Because this is a totally different circumstance. That is ridiculous, what I just said. But I'm also not putting it off the table.
2: You're just grasping to find some reason why he would make that decision?
0: Well,
1: it was a full meltdown, Ev.
0: Well, I know,
1: think that's what happened.
0: And we'll get to the Commanders part
1: of
0: it.
1: And the wild part is, your team has not played well in the second half of games. And yesterday, your team played okay in the second half of that game. Jalen Hurts, that final drive, he has four completions to set up what amounts to a gimme field goal for Jake Elliott, excuse me. It was an opportunity for them to win a game, and in large part be because of how they performed in the second half. I'm shocked with all of the injuries that they were dealing with. Guys out of the lineup, the skill position core, the offensive line, players decimated for all of that stuff. They lost guys on the defensive side of the ball. Jalen Hunt went out right before halftime. Like, they lost so many players in that game, and they came into the game shorthanded.
0: Mm-hmm.
1: And the guys you had out on the field played well enough to win. And all the questions we had about Jalen Hurts, I thought he answered them in terms of being able to lift everybody else around him. Because his connection to Dontavius Wick, his connection to Darius Cooper, they all played well because Jalen Hurts was the head of the stake and performed. He was what we expected, a championship quarterback showing championship mettle against what was the hottest team in football, the Jaguars, coming into that game, won 11 of 12.
0: Mm-hmm.
1: And all of the good vibes that you had with scoring game-winning points with 10 seconds to go gets washed away because you have a brain fart on the sideline. I don't understand. This is coaching malpractice.
2: Is that a way to lose your locker room? Because when I heard Jalen Hurts talk after the game, and maybe we have that sound.
0: We do.
2: Yeah. Okay, well, let's play that. Because hearing Jalen Hurts' reaction to this made me wonder how, even though Nick Sirianni took full blame for the loss, how the locker room responds to that. Feeling like a couple weeks in a row now, even being depleted, we've done our best, especially in this game, to try to overcome some of that, and you specifically have put us at a greater deficit. How does that play in the locker room?
0: Here's the quarterback, Jalen Hurts, postgame.
3: Can you walk us through some of the decisions that led you guys to have 8 seconds left on the clock in that situation?
4: Yeah, ultimately, that's not my place.
1: It's not my place. It's not my fault. That's not on me. I did my job.
2: So tell me, but how does that play in the locker room?
1: But it doesn't play well, Smalls, because as a player, you're expected to have the poise to execute when the pressure is at its greatest. You're the one that's out there taking the slings and arrows and taking the actual physical hits.
2: Right.
1: Nick Sirianni ain't getting knocked down. He's not getting sacked. He doesn't have to make any tackles. He doesn't have that pressure on him. And so in those moments, he's got to make sure that he's seeing the entire game and find a way to manage it best to put his players in position to be able to get out of there with a win. And he didn't do that yesterday. He literally snatched defeat from the jaws of victory. I can't imagine that that's something that plays well. And now we're talking about scenarios week over week with Nick Sirianni.
0: I think we have to actually point out what he was asked about, though. In specifics on this, this is where it gets even worse. What he's talking about, the time left on the clock, the 8 seconds, that happened prior. So when they have the football after a 17-yard pass to Dallas Goedert and Jacksonville calls the second timeout, they have the ball first and 10, 25 seconds to go with the Jacksonville 34, which makes it roughly a 51-yard field goal,
1: mm-hmm.
0: which the assumption is Elliott can make that field goal.
1: Mm-hmm.
0: They pass the ball after that. The whole point that he was getting at, or they were discussing, is whether or not they should have just run the ball to kill the clock and taken their chances on a longer field goal and not worried about a couple of extra yards to make sure that the last play was their game-winning field goal. So even that Sirianni screwed up.
1: Yeah, but I'd rather have a 48-yard field goal than a

0: 51-yard field goal. I know it's like 3 or 4 yards, but that's...
1: I understand, but yeah, but because of the calamity of errors, we are playing results on that one and say, well, if you would have done that differently, there aren't 8 seconds left. Like, when we talk about, you always ask, like, what does Sirianni do, right? What if he's not calling, he's not running the offense, not running the defense, and I think we're going to have that question a lot, right? As I said, we're going to get to Washington later. What is Dan Quinn doing late in the game? What is Sirianni doing late in the game? But this, for me, is 3 different games this year where somebody that is completely on board with supporting and defending Sirianni questions him to no end. You guys disagree with me on my first one, which is fine. I thought he should have called a timeout when he saw Jalen getting out of the tent that night against the Bears, and then Dalton, who they since have cut, throws the interception. Issue one. Issue two, 20-10, fourth down last week. Kick the damn field goal. Go up 13. Rams didn't do that. Yesterday, this situation. But I'll go further. I despise 4th-and-1 shotguns. Every time he was under center, they produced positive yardage, and they kept going away from that. They had poor decision after poor decision throughout the entire game. And I love Jalen Hurts. If he's telling you, I only want to run out of shotgun, your answer, if you're a head coach like yours, Tom Coughlin, or Bill Parcells, or John Harbaugh, the answer is no. We perform better when you're under center, so you have to go under center. They're worse when he's in shotgun. I don't understand it. From start to finish, disaster yesterday for the Philadelphia Eagles when it was right there for them for the second straight week.
0: Saving grace for the Eagles, though, they play in the NFC East.
1: They had 0 wins yesterday, and 2 of their teams played against each other. 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
1: Time for a round of One Liners. 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Both games today, 5 p.m. start Eastern time. NLCS with the Dodgers and Brewers game number 2. And then game number 1 between the Guardians and the Rays. After that, Smallsy.
20: Texans at Titans.
24: It was a good day for CJ. Texans quarterback CJ Stroud throws for 261 yards, a touchdown. He ran for another score. The Texans finally win their first game of the season, beating the Tennessee Titans 26-3. And after the win, CJ Stroud finds out that he's going to be reunited with fellow Buckeye Marvin Harrison Jr.
1: Yeah, maybe they're alive. Maybe. Maybe not. I think that I just want to point out, I know the Texans are your theme. The head coach, Robert Saleh of the Titans, was asked postgame whether or not he'd consider benching Cam Ward, and it's not a ridiculous question to ask. Just throwing that out there. They're winless.
25: If we're keeping a buck right now, we ask.
26: If you're D'Amico Ryans, you picked the right week to take over defensive play caller responsibilities, yeah, didn't
1: points.
26: You? How great do you look?
24: Pretty good. You're like, ooh, the Titans are on the schedule?
26: Yeah, I'm going to take over defense this week.
24: Yeah. Let's circle that one.
26: Yeah. Will Anderson leading the league in sacks. How about that?
24: Ooh.
26: Will Anderson. I mean, listen, the Texans defense has not been what we thought it would be coming into this season, but Will Anderson is as advertised, and he's earning every bit of that contract to make him the highest defensive player in football. He is unbelievable.
24: Next one.
20: Broncos at Chargers.
24: I'm the captain now. Sean Payton took play calling duties away from offensive coordinator Davis Webb earlier in the week. He guides Denver to its first division win and first victory at SoFi Stadium since 2023 over the still winless LA Chargers 23-17 on Sunday.
26: Let me tell you something. This was all on Justin Herbert and Jim Harbaugh. I don't understand what the hell they were thinking about. You were up a touchdown with the ball in the fourth quarter. Why are you going for it in your own territory? You gifted the Denver Broncos a short field for them to tie up the game, so that was ridiculous. And then a sack fumble by Justin Herbert? That can't happen. But the two fourth quarter gaffes that opened the door for the Broncos to win that game in comeback fashion were on Justin Herbert and on Jim Harbaugh. Those guys are supposed to be the solution, not the problem. But if your defense is having to overcome your head coach and your quarterback, you're lost before you start. And that's exactly what the Chargers look like when you watch them play.
1: I did some math this morning. Average game for the five games played, 0-5 this year for the Chargers. The average numbers for Justin Herbert. 17 of 29, 187 yards, a touchdown, and basically 1.5 interceptions. That's an average game now. That's not a $50-plus million a year quarterback, that's for sure. Tyler Huntley gave you significantly better than that last night for the Raiders.
26: So, Evan, you were okay with Jim Harbaugh going for it in the fourth quarter?
1: Well, no, you said everything.
26: Oh, okay.
1: I was adding up to it.
26: Oh, okay.
1: I was just doing that.
26: No, because you went to Justin Herbert. I didn't hear any criticism.
1: He gets annoyed when I'm on his same page as him.
26: I don't like it.
1: I was just giving him ammo.
26: I don't like it. Makes me feel uncomfortable. I don't like it.
24: Next one.
20: Vikings at Saints.
24: There's no place like home. Justin Jefferson overcomes his ankle injury. He returns to the lineup in his home state of Louisiana with a leaping touchdown catch over multiple defenders to help the Vikings remain unbeaten. 23-13, they beat the New Orleans Saints.
26: Not today, ankles. That's what Justin Jefferson said.
24: Not today, ankles. That's right. Man, hey, good one.
26: I will say this. Kyler Murray didn't look bad. I know, Ev, we're not a Kyler Murray show. But we have to admit, he didn't look bad. And they had some explosive plays. Now, Aaron Jones in that ground game got going yesterday early and often. And when you have that as the foundation of your offense, good things are going to happen. I will just say this. Kyler Murray, not bad yesterday.
1: If your mark for a quarterback on a 5-0 team is he's not bad, then I think we're still asking the question, are they for real? My takeaway is how down I am on the Saints. I thought they were going to be awesome this year. I thought they were going to win that division. Is it still on the table? I guess so. Carolina's 2-2. They had a bye week this week. Saints scoring 13 points. Tyler Shuck is better. I understand it's Brian Flores in that defense, but Saints, my theme on that one, how mad I am at them this year. So
26: Juwan Johnson has got to get that fourth down conversion, though, man. At the end of that game, he's got to find a way.
1: He's a go-to guy.
26: He's got it, but he's got to get it, though, Ev. That is a got-to-have-it situation. You are a big tight end. You got to burrow through some of those tackles and get there, man. You got to. Just got to.
24: And finally.
20: Bears at Packers.
24: Good, better, best. Christian Watson and Marshawn Lloyd were good. 2 touchdowns apiece. Jordan Love was better. 367 yards passing, the most by a Packers quarterback against the Bears at Lambeau. And the defense was the best, forcing 5 turnovers. The Packers exact revenge against their hated rivals by crushing the Bears. 31-7.
1: As she is sipping out of her cheese head koozie, we
24: Happy
1: have the
24: Monday,
1: cheese
24: everyone.
1: Head on the table here. Smalls, good, better, best. That's what you said about the Packers. And yet, I don't think the most significant thing has been mentioned yet.
24: What is that?
1: The by far, for all the people at ESPN Wisconsin who get on CeCe and I for being critical of the Packers, well, you've given us reason to. The most significant thing happened after the game. You finally have someone standing up for you. Zaire Franklin, the linebacker, went back at Luther Burden saying, you quit.
24: He did.
1: Finally, you got some griminess. Finally, you got some nasty on that team. He wasn't on the team when all this went down, if I'm not mistaken, a year ago, right? He was with Indy. Yeah. You got a guy that at least is willing. I'm slamming down because that's how angry I would get. Jordan Love looked great yesterday. They somehow survived this awful play. The most important thing is now I have an answer to who's going to fight back against the Bears. Zaire Franklin is the answer to that question.
24: He said the Bears have been doing a lot of weird stuff.
1: Good for him. Good for him because LaFleur ain't going to do it. Love ain't going to do it. None of the guys that have been there are willing to say, bring it. I'll stand in front of everybody as they're trying to fight us.
24: But their messaging was always, we are going to do our talking on the football field. It didn't work out last season. I'm glad that they did it on the football field, because all that stuff, jawing back and forth at one another, doing the Ben Johnson, bleep those guys, I hate the Packers, that worked for them last season. It doesn't matter what you say if you can't back it up with your play. And the Packers need to move like they're playing the Bears every week, because this is a revitalized team that I had not seen so far this season.
26: Well, listen, I love the aggressiveness of Matt LaFleur. You saw it coming out of halftime, that first drive. They took three straight shots from midfield to the end zone. They had the first one called back on an OPI on third event, but then they had another shot with Christian Watson that they barely missed on the left side, and then they went right down the middle to Christian Watson again, where he mossed Dylan Thinneman. I thought the aggressiveness in the play calling was great. It was welcomed, especially in this matchup.
24: Yeah.
26: And then when you have your top two receivers go for a combined 12 catches on 15 targets for 266 yards and two touchdowns, it's probably going to be a good day for the Packs. So shout out to Green Bay. They stepped up in this rivalry. It feels like a rivalry now because the Packers have decided they're going to punch back.
1: 100%. Listen, if you look at week 5 of the NFL, the two most talked about names this entire week will be definitively Dan Quinn and Nick Sirianni.
24: For sure.
1: No doubt, they will be the two most talked about names. If we get to the end of the season and your team, the Green Bay Packers, are hanging around and they're good, we are going to go back to Zaire Franklin after the game going after the Bears with a different mentality around this team. Yeah. We are going to go back to that soundbite at some point.
26: Sidebar, how do we feel about Marshawn Lloyd going cheese mode? How do we feel about that?
24: Cheese mode.
26: That's what they're starting to call
24: him
26: now. Cheese
24: I like
26: mode.
24: It.
26: How do we
24: like
26: feel
24: it.
26: About
24: love
26: that?
24: It.
26: We like it? Okay.
24: Love
26: all
24: it.
26: Right.
24: How okay. do you like it?
26: It works. Cheese mode. I like
24: cheese
26: it.
24: Mode.
26: It works. Keep scoring touchdowns, we come up with nicknames for
24: that's
26: you.
24: True.
26: That's how it works.
1: I've been called that before, too. With every time I talk, a cheese mode, it basically is me at this point. See, even that was cheese mode. Coming up, the aforementioned Dan Quinn. You think Sirianni's getting heat? Wait till you hear what happened at the end of the Commanders-Giants game. We'll discuss next. We're on Sportsmanlike, presented by Progressive Insurance.
0: Hey, this is Myron Metcalf. 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
9: Daniels, play action, roll it to the left, goes down now the 25-yard line. There's only 7 seconds on the clock. There are no timeouts. This is going to end up in a tie if they don't spike it. Wow. It ends up in a tie.
10: Trying to gain more for the kick. Right call is honestly that we can go clock it early.
11: We all got to be better situationally.
10: Leaving tonight with a tie feels like a loss.
12: I'm happy it wasn't a loss, and I'm sad it wasn't a win. That's how I feel.
13: I'm so happy that the game ended that way out of the possible outcome that it could have ended.
14: Like me is going insane. Insane in the membrane.
1: Big 100. I think it's going to be the call of the year. Like, I don't know how this is going to be top. Graham Wansley with the call. That was a phenomenal call. Giants and Commanders tie at 27 apiece. I seriously, I don't want to overstate this. I don't know how we have a moment in the NFL the rest of the year that tops what we saw yesterday in terms of the jaw-dropping. This can't be real, right? What happened at the end of that game, where basically the Commanders and the Giants, obviously, were tied in overtime. Next score wins. The Commanders, after a Cam Scadaboo fumble in OT that gave the Commanders an unbelievable reprieve. I mean, my God, they thought, you know, they thought they were done at that point because they were in the proper territory for a field goal. Commanders get the ball back. They're driving 55 seconds to go. They're at the Giants 24-yard line. And for some reason, they let the clock go all the way down from 15 to 13 or 12. And then Jaden Daniels starts running around, in theory, I guess, to try to get better positioning for the field goal kicker. The problem is they're not in a formation to actually do that.
26: What do you mean better positioning? The ball is in the middle of the field.
1: Well, I understand. I'm trying to reason with it. It is one of the dumbest things I've ever seen in my entire life, where they're dancing around, the clock runs out, they can't even get a field goal. They could have spiked it. It's mind-boggling.
26: But here's the thing. If they were going to try to get better positioning for the field goal kicker, suppose the kicker wants it on one hash or the other, everybody in the huddle would know that. You wouldn't have receivers 20 yards downfield.
1: Right.
26: So this wasn't something that was pre-planned in terms of positioning it for special team sake. This was the quarterback and the head coach not being on the same page and not having awareness when it comes to the clock and not realizing that they didn't have any more timeouts remaining. Now, it sounds like in the huddle they said that there were no timeouts, but I don't know if that's the players trying to clean it up after the fact. But the reality is that not everybody knew that they needed to have a sense of urgency in this moment. And for the life of me, I don't know how everybody's not prepared for that situation.
24: And that's coaching?
26: Oh, that's coaching, but that's also on the quarterback.
24: Yeah.
26: He's the communicator. He's got the headset. He's got a direct line of communication to the sideline. He's got to let everybody in the game know, hey, this is the situation. This is what we're preparing for. Everybody has to be ready for it. Now, if the whole point was to run time off of the clock, then after, I believe it was the second down play, get in formation and everybody stand at the line of scrimmage. And as soon as the clock ticks down to about 4 seconds, you snap the ball and you clock it. You dirt the football, you give your special teams an opportunity to get on the field, get set, and you kick the game-winning field goal. I don't understand why they decided that they were going to run a play, Jaden Daniels scrambling around, and everybody having this laissez-faire attitude and body language, and then allowing time to expire. That is egregious. And I want to call it franchise malpractice, Smalls, on the part of the coach and Dan Quinn specifically, but the players have got to know better too.
24: But doesn't that ultimately lead back to the coach? I know Jaden Daniels took some of the blame, as did Dan Quinn yesterday. But
26: you think?
24: I know. And yeah, I mean, I hate to do this, but are we talking hot seat already with him?
1: We were doing it before the season.
24: I know, but now they're sitting there. They have 3 losses, a tie, and 1 win versus the Seahawks, inexplicably. But they have the 49ers next, then the Eagles and the Rams. I don't know how much longer we're talking about this with Dan Quinn being the head coach. And I hate to say that, because he obviously took a franchise that had been a team that would be on Evan's hot mess rankings every single week, he and Jaden Daniels, and brought them to the NFC Championship game a couple years ago. And I know a lot of what we've seen from them, Jaden Daniels getting injured, things out of his control, but they're in a bad spot.
26: You know what, right, Smalls? I think this is the right time to do this. When it comes to sports figures, Evan loves to role play. So I got to ask the question, Ev. If you're Bob Myers, what are the questions that you're asking Dan Quinn this morning?
1: Yeah, so I don't think the Magic Johnson tweet is insignificant. Magic Johnson put out their tweet, and a reminder, he's one of the owners of the team. He's not the majority owner, and he doesn't have decision-making power. But what he is one of the greatest athletes to ever live. I'm in total disbelief. My Commanders had such poor clock management in today's overtime game against the Giants. All we had to do was kick the field goal and we would have won the game. So it's very simple. What I would do with Bob Myers, if I'm him, or anyone who you would say is running the team, Dan Quinn's in the room. We're going to do this once. You're going to tell me exactly what happened. We're not going to speculate. You're not going to make excuses. You make excuses, I hear a different story somewhere else. This is not going to continue. What happened? I just want to know that God's honest truth. And if he says to me, I screwed up, I didn't know what I was doing in this spot, I figured we had enough time to run a play and then spike it, and I totally miscalculated all of it. If I believe in him, I get him help. If I don't believe in him, he's almost done.
26: And so there's a world that Dan Quinn doesn't coach another game for the Commanders for you?
1: No, I think it's at the end of the year at this point, because I don't think they're going to want to do it. By the way, it's not like the offensive coordinator was David Blau much better in this spot.
26: No.
1: But meaning I hired him and I kept him for a reason. So if I believe in him, the help that I'm saying, this is, Herm Edwards had a guy when he was a head coach. That was his clock management
26: guy. A lot of these coaches do now.
1: Vrabel has Stretch, a guy by the nickname Stretch. Belichick famously had Ernie Adams. They all have these guys, and maybe he's got a guy. If he doesn't have a guy, he needs to get a guy. So you're asking the role playing is, do you need help? Mm-hmm. Do I need to get somebody to help you? And because if I believe in the person and there's a 10% margin of improvement needed, I'm going to help him with that. If I don't, you're putting yourself on the hot seat here. But all of this, if you look at it, there's a lot of, no, we were supposed to, no one knows what's happening. So Dan Quinn, Commander's head coach, Jaden Daniels, Commander's quarterback, after, in essence, you want to shrink it down? They let the clock expire before kicking or attempting a game-winning field goal when all they had to do after that 13-yard pass was spike the ball. Who cares about the time at that point? Kick a game-winning field goal. Here is their explanation, Quinn and Daniels, post-game.
0: Yeah, just like the sequencing of that does not fall on him. It's an outside throw or a clock. Those are the two, out-of-bounds throw or a clock. And that has to come from me. I don't even have to put him into that spot. I can do that earlier. And we can finish, the kick early. We don't need to gain more yards. So that's on me.
31: Was Jaden aware that there were no timeouts left? Or just kind of what was
0: I haven't spoken to him, but like I said, that falls on me and Nikki. So, he executes it, of what we need to do. And I don't need to put him in that space at all. This is how we got to go down. We don't need to gain more. Let's give, let's go win it right here.
2: We got to stop the clock. We got to know it's ozone situation. We got to relay that as an offense. It starts from everybody top down. But ultimately, it's on me.
1: What do you think actually happened? If you're going to sit there and say, if I had to bet my life savings on what actually happened.
26: I don't think they realized they had no timeouts. I think that's what actually happened.
1: So the play call in that scenario becomes irrelevant because whatever it is, however much time it comes off the clock, we're good. We call timeout. We set up for the game.
26: There's no world that exists where your receivers are running 20 yards downfield if you have timeouts. If you don't have timeouts, there's no reason for your receivers to be 20 yards downfield. How does that make sense?
1: And a guy
26: because they've got to get back. They've got to get back to clock it if your quarterback takes a sack. So it's either. Here's what I think. I think you didn't realize they had no timeouts, and if they did, Jaden Daniels didn't execute the play call. Somebody didn't realize that they didn't have any timeouts. Either it's the entire offense or it's the quarterback. Either way, it's bad. And you get the results that happened on the field yesterday. Because Jaden Daniels has got to know, hey, I can't take a sack. I can't go down in bounds. I've either got to have a situation where I run out of bounds or I've got to throw an incomplete pass. And then we settle for a field goal. It just doesn't make any sense the way that they did it. They had a running clock. They should have got to the line of scrimmage, everybody in formation, and allowed the clock to tick down to 4 seconds and then clock the football. So you give your special teams an opportunity to get on the field. The play that they ran made no sense. Period.
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26: All right, you're listening on Sportsmanlike on ESPN Radio, ESPN2, ESPNU, and this is Upon Further Review. We do this every single Monday, coming off the week that was in college and pro football. Before I get to my big 3 points, my big 3 takeaways, we have to do introductions all the way around. She is the First Lady of Unsportsmanlike, Michelle Smallman.
24: Good morning.
26: It's a very good morning. Your Packers getting a huge win against the Bears.
24: Just absolutely crushed them.
26: Revel in it.
24: Absolutely crushed.
26: Revel.
24: And left some points on the boards. Missed field goals. Could have been worse.
26: Didn't need them. Didn't need them yesterday.
24: Comfortable win.
26: He is the Ocho, Evan Cohen. Felt like his quarterback had 8 touchdowns yesterday.
3: Oh, he was good. Drake May.
26: Four passing touchdowns, a rushing touchdown. Nice 5 pack of TDs for Drake May.
1: I wish that was the number one thing I could think about. I can't stop thinking about Quinn and Sirianni. Like, I wish I just let me focus on the good, and I can't stop thinking about Quinn and Sirianni.
26: You saw Mendoza in mop up duty yesterday, and you still can't think about anything else but Quinn and Sirianni.
1: He was good.
26: And I am the resident Super Bowl champ. Let's get to it.
18: Number 3.
26: The Houston Texans trade for Marvin Harrison Jr. Houston sent 2 picks in the 2027 draft, a second rounder and a 6th rounder to the Cards for the former top 5 pick and a 2027 7th round pick. The move reunites C.J. Stroud with his top target from his Ohio State years. Stroud has been steady despite the team's where the team is in the standings in the AFC South. C.J. Stroud leads the AFC in passing yards, 7 total touchdowns to no picks. He hasn't been as impactful as the numbers would suggest, but he certainly is not the reason why the Texans are at the bottom of the division standings. With the injury history of Nico Collins, clearly the impetus for the trade is to get another target for Stroud so the organization can make a more informed decision on if he's the franchise guy.
1: Mm-hmm. The crazy thing, at the time of the trade, he was going to a worse team.
24: Yeah.
1: Think about that. At the time, like when they made the trade, he's technically going to a worse team. Now they have the same amount of wins. But here's the other part that I've been thinking about. I've been thinking about 2 things with this. Number one, obviously, is it enough to help the Texans get back on track and ultimately get back to the playoffs? They started 0-3 last year, 0-4 this year, got to the playoffs last year. We'll see about this year. The other thing I started going to is at times, and you can't predict when these times are going to be, do we overvalue draft picks? And not look for the proven guys as much as the unproven guys. The Arizona Cardinals would never get off of that. They could never get off of that 4th pick with Marvin Harrison. You couldn't pass up Marvin Harrison.
24: Yeah.
1: They just traded him a few years later without any significant impact yet in the NFL.
26: But they did add another big-time touchdown scorer in Jeremiah Love. Right? So that's kind of how I look at it, right? They moved off of a guy that was a top 5 pick. But they did add somebody in their offense that can seemingly make up for the volume of touches that are going out of the door.
1: Sure.
26: So I get why they made the decision. And here's the thing. We should applaud organizations that move off of guys that might be talented but not necessarily a fit for what the coach and the staff want to do.
1: I agree with that.
24: Totally.
26: Yeah, and Marvin Harrison Jr. is clearly not a fit for what the Arizona Cardinals and Mike LaFleur want to do. And that's okay. It doesn't mean that he's a bad player. He's just not the right player for them. And they were still able to get some value because you are talking about a 2nd round pick in next year's draft. A 2nd round pick is a guy that should be a starter for your team a decade plus. So it is a valuable commodity. Not as valuable as a top five pick, but you still got some value in return.
24: Yeah, I loved it for both sides because both sides clearly need a spark. Marvin Harrison Jr. has not been what we expected of him in Arizona. No. He needs a spark. Going elsewhere likely will help that. And he goes to a place where he knows the quarterback. Outside of the start this year, they've been a team that's been in contention. Maybe this revitalizes him. And clearly the Houston Texans needed something. They needed some sort of an infusion of hope or positivity. And getting a win yesterday and getting Marvin Harrison Jr. to add to that offensive unit with CJ Stroud, maybe this is something that starts to help their turnaround because it's been bad for them to start.
26: But turnaround to what, though? Like, to me, this trade was not about this season. I don't think the Texans are looking at it and say, hey, we started 0-3 last year. We're going to be able to reel off 10 straight wins. This was not a trade about this season. This trade was about the foreseeable future in Houston and determining the most important position in the franchise, which is the quarterback. Are we going to pay C.J. Stroud what he's looking for? Market-level deals for quarterback are $50-plus million a year. Is that a place that we're willing to go with C.J. Stroud? And we noticed the difference that we've seen in C.J. Stroud's production when Nico Collins is in the lineup versus when Nico Collins is out of the lineup. And so this is, to me, as much about C.J. Stroud and making sure that you have a built-in hedge in case you're going to be missing Nico Collins, that C.J. Stroud has another target that he's comfortable throwing the football to. You already got proof of concept. You've seen what those guys did for years at Ohio State. So you know he's comfortable throwing to Marvin Harrison Jr. So now C.J. Stroud has zero excuses as to why he can't be productive this season.
3: One quick add-on. Seth Wickersham, great writer, wrote a story about the Denver Broncos in the offseason. And he comes on with us before the season, and he says, don't buy into Knicks versus Peyton. They're on the same team. Don't buy into the Texans versus Stroud now. This is for Stroud. Like, I think about what they've done for Stroud. They're giving him his favorite receiver in all of football. Like, I think that they are supporting the guy.
26: So you think it's a fait accompli that they're going to give him a market-level deal this coming offseason?
3: No. What I think is they want to be put in a position to do that because they're actually rooting for the guy. Like, this is not we've had conversations about what are the Eagles' real feelings towards Hurts and their Hurts towards the Eagles. There's questions, as crazy as that may sound. I don't have a question here. I think the Houston Texans want C.J. Stroud to be their franchise quarterback. I think they absolutely want to be put in a position where they're going to make him a highly paid guy. Just my belief.
26: I don't think you're wrong. I think this is reminiscent of what the Miami Dolphins did once upon a time, where they drafted Jalen Waddle
3: for Tua
26: in the first round for Tua, and then they went out and they signed Tyreek Hill for Tua. Remember, they did that back-to-back off-seasons?
24: Yep.
26: And saying, hey, we got to support this guy. He's got a special skill set. He needs the offense built around him with a specific type of personnel. I think that's what the Texans are trying to do with C.J. Stroud, minus the inflated or the bloated contract extension. So I just think that the Texans are trying to gather more information before they go to the place of giving C.J. Stroud a bag like Miami gave Tua a bag. You see how it tanked their franchise? Totally. I don't think the Texans have any appetite to do that to their team.
24: No, and they need to know on him. And the last time we saw him in a consequential position, he threw a million picks in the postseason.
26: Yeah, not great.
24: Not great.
26: Next,
7: number two.
26: This is from Peter King in studio with us last week. And it's around defensive pass interference being a spot foul. So here we go. DPI should be a 15-yard penalty instead of a spot foul. The NFL should adopt NBA-style rules with the take foul and allow the penalty to be at the discretion of the officials. If the DPI is intentional, let it be a spot foul. If it's incidental, make it a 15-yard penalty. Use replay assist to aid the officials on the field, similar to what we see the NBA do. Yesterday, replay assist helped to overturn a face mask penalty in the Jags-Eagles game. The NBA allows it when it comes to take fouls in terms of replay assist, determining whether or not a player has a clear path to being able to score. The NFL can do the same thing with defensive pass interference. And as we saw in yesterday's game between the Eagles and the Jags, the NFL already has a precedent for using replay assist to help the officials that are on the field in that regard. But DPI as a 15-yard penalty instead of a spot foul, too many games are turned with a spot foul on defensive pass interference, and I think we have a better way to penalize defensive backs on the whole in this game without generalizing every single defensive pass interference call.
1: So the other way, the way that you don't want, the way that we currently have, is so deep into the NFL play calling system, you need a ton of lead time now to fix this. Because, like, let's just say, like, oh, great idea, CC. Let's start next week, in theory. They can't do it because I think the way in which wide receivers and quarterbacks specifically are now taught and the way they execute throwing into pass interference.
26: Yeah, the underthrown deep ball.
1: They
26: call it the best weapon in football.
1: It's such a huge part of it that it's almost like Super Bowl is on February 14th on ESPN and ABC, Disney Plus. On February 15th, that ruling needs to happen. Of like, if they like it, you need that much lead time. Because I think it's that ingrained in systems.
26: Well,
1: now.
26: Yeah, I think this is an off-season change, but it's certainly something that the NFL should look at, the competition committee should discuss, and potentially move forward. Because, as Peter King pointed out, when it's baked into the playbook of all of these offenses,
1: which it definitely is,
26: it's a problem. And it's already hard enough to play defense, especially defensive back, in the NFL.
1: There is a counter, though.
26: Go for it.
1: If you beat me, I'm just going to tackle you.
26: Yeah, but that's where replay assist comes into play, right?
1: And because they rule it a spot foul.
26: Because it's a spot foul if it ends up being a situation where the defensive back knowingly decides to use pass interference to keep from giving up a touchdown. That's when you make it a spot foul. So again, there's going to be some subjectivity to it. I don't think it should be a challengeable offense for coaching staffs, because we tried that a few years ago. It was a disaster. But it should be up to the discretion of the officials. Just like we saw replay assist help out in Jags-Eagles when it comes to a penalty on the field, you can do the same thing when it comes to defensive pass interference. There is no good reason not to try this, because pass interference being a spot foul as a generalization seems overly punitive to these defensive backs.
1: I'll ask Dan Quinn and Nick Sirianni. They're on the competition.
26: Oh, my
1: those are the guys
26: God.
1: I want to go to
26: oh
1: on this.
26: Oh, my God. Next.
7: Number one.
26: Oregon State freshman Jesse Legree is the best player in college football that no one talks about. Legree leads FBS in receiving yards and touchdowns. He's got 12 of them things already. He's recorded 100-plus receiving yard games in 6 straight games, while no other FBS player has done so in more than two. Legree is the first player with 6 straight games of 100-plus receiving yards and a touchdown since 2016. For context, Legree and Jeremiah Smith are 2 of the 5 FBS players since 2000 to produce 900 receiving yards and 10 receiving touchdowns through his team's first 6 games. Before them, the last player to do so was also Oregon State's Brandon Cooks in 2013. The others are Oklahoma State's Justin Blackman in 2010 and Michael Crabtree in 2007. All first-round picks, by the way.
1: Mm-hmm.
26: Legree probably won't finish his career at Oregon State because of NIL and transfer portal, but man, I can't think of a wide receiver having a better individual start to their college football career than Jesse Legree.
1: Well, when you say people aren't talking about him, now is the first time I've heard of him. So now we're going to...
26: Really?
1: I don't know who he is. I'm not going to claim I know the Oregon State wide receiver. My first thought is what you just said. What school is he going to be on next year? No, I'm serious. It's not fair to Oregon State,
24: people
1: but that's my...
24: People have been talking about him as in a Heisman case for him because he's been so good.
26: He should be in consideration for the Heisman. You saw him strike the pose this weekend? Ha! Yeah, he's that good. He's like that. He's like, but nobody knows because he's playing at Oregon State.
24: Right. But he's being talked about, as you said, in the same breath as Jeremiah Smith.
1: Well, so is this...
26: He's putting up better numbers than Jeremiah Smith, mm-hmm. certainly.
1: And by the way, one of those guys, Brandon Cooks, had a touchdown yesterday for the Niners.
26: Yeah, he did. Brandon Cooks scored so many touchdowns for so many teams.
1: Different teams, too.
26: Yeah, it's crazy.
1: Is this all that's right with college football in your mind or wrong? And what I mean by that is Oregon State has become, as crazy as it sounds, a smaller school relative to college football. So what happens is when you have a guy outperforming his contract like this, he's going to get big offers with big money. Is that a great thing? Or, oh, no, he should stay at Oregon State for 4 years, 3 years, whatever, until he's draft eligible.
26: No, I think he should go and get the money. What do you mean? I'm a capitalist, sir. I love money.
1: But I'm asking you the system. Is that what's great about this? People are fighting back against the system.
26: I love the fact that it's a free market system and players can go to the highest bidder year over year.
1: Right.
26: Think about it. You have free agency every single year in college football. This is better than the pros. The money is not as big, but listen, you can reset your market year over year. This is awesome for the players. This is not something that they should give up.
3: That's why I brought it up. So all the arguments against what's going on, here's a young man that should be for what's going on because he's going to have better opportunities for himself and his family potentially.
26: Yeah, I mean, he's playing forward right now for what is it? It feels like a defunct conference in the Pac-12.
3: Smalls.
26: Can they still call themselves the Pac-12? There's not 12 teams.
3: Are they in the Pac-12?
26: Well, yeah. I mean, it's the Pac-12.
3: No, Oregon State, though.
26: Yeah.
3: They are?
26: Yeah.
3: Right.
26: It's the Pac-12, but they have
3: There's a couple of teams. Like, Washington State got left out initially.
26: It's the Pac-12, but they have 9 teams.
3: Well, that's what I'm saying. Some of these guys got left out. All right. Coming up.
24: I hate that.
3: Who gets blamed for 28-3? The coach. It's not Dan Quinn. It's Kyle Shanahan, who's much better than almost everyone else right now. We'll get into his team coming up next. We're on Sportsmanlike, presented by Progressive Insurance.
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32: Kittle attached left as well. McCaffrey in the backfield. Purdy in the shotgun. Here's the snap.
33: CMC.
32: Brock drops back. Looks. Pressured. Uh-oh. Get out of there. Rolls out to the left. Brock still looking. Still looking. Throws. And it is caught. Is a 49er, and the 49ers take the lead back.
1: with their enormous win over the Seattle Seahawks in what we thought was going to be, going into the day, the most interesting NFC story. Then Dan Quinn and Nick Sirianni happened with Washington and Philadelphia, with Washington ending their game with zero field goal attempt, and Philadelphia, for some reason, giving Jacksonville a chance to return the ball to create a game-winning field goal attempt.
26: I honestly don't know which one is worse.
1: It's enormous. I mean, it's an enormous one, story.
26: There's one that's bad, but I guess you have to go with the one where the team lost, right? It has to be Nick Sirianni's because your team lost. At least with Washington, you could say, it's poor game management, but we didn't lose the game.
24: Both bad, both coaches maladaptive, but Nick Sirianni.
1: Word of the day.
24: Maladaptive is not our word of the day.
26: I actually don't blame you, because I would have went there too.
1: Maladaptive? Where do you even find a word like that?
26: Sounds like a dinosaur. Yes.
24: You don't know.
26: A maladaptive.
24: In the sky. Right? The maladapter.
26: A maladapter. <What? laughs>

0: just have a universal charger.
1: Is that too much to ask for? I thought this weekend, I'm like, this is a slow march to death. Me just charging stuff every day. It's like, do I have a portable charger? Do I have my charger with me? I got to charge my Oura Ring. I got to charge these headphones. I'm sick of charging stuff.
2: Never seemed to.
0: But there's the thing, though. If you have so many different chargers, when you have portable chargers, you have to take all of them with you.
1: That's right.
0: You ain't got room in your bag for nothing else.
1: You know what I mean? It's just like, people always complain, oh, I have to cook dinner every night for the rest of my life. Add charging stuff to the mix. It's a constant struggle.
2: And then
1: the batteries on the phone, they just slowly get worse and worse and worse. I charge my phone to 100%. An hour later, we're talking 52. That thing drains so fast. I'm sick of it.
0: It's a racket, isn't it?
1: It really is. We need to band together. Give us a battery that lasts longer than an hour.
0: We have bad batteries, and then we have ever-changing charging ports. They just make you keep buying the chargers.
3: Big chargers trying to keep us down.
1: Big charger trying to keep us down?
4: Big chargers are owned
0: five. Companies, man. Making it hand over fist.
1: You'd think then that the LA chargers would be better.
0: Somebody needs to plug them in.
1: Is that what's going on? They don't have the right adapter?
0: Low battery for LA chargers. They are E right now. They are desert thirsty for a win.
2: You know what, CeCe?
1: Unbelievable.
2: You asked the question that has to be answered. We're going to do the Niners here, but we have to. Who was worse yesterday, Sirianni or Quinn? 888-SAY-ESPN, 888-729-3776. Which coaching decision was worse? Sirianni kicking the ball and allowing for a return with Philadelphia, or Dan Quinn deciding to let the clock run out to play for a tie. But can I just give a shout out to the Niners for that win yesterday? We're going to get the calls up on this. Can I just give a shout out to the Niners? Because that's the squad that I love. Do you know, thanks to Hembo, I had him look this up. I've been saying for a while, what's the most lethal duo in the NFL?
0: Mm.
2: Purdy and Trent Williams. Their record, when they both start, including the playoffs, 39-11, 28.7 points per game, 383 yards per game, 97-33 touchdown interception ratio, 71.9 QBR. You want to know the best duo in the NFL? Right there. That's the best duo. It's not Mahomes and Kelce. Well, I mean, it was Mahomes and Kelce, but these two guys, when Trent Williams is healthy, and the Niners beat the Seahawks 32-29 yesterday, Seattle turned the ball over a gazillion times. They had 21 points off of turnovers in the first half with all the fumbles. Sam Darnold, if he needs to carry the team, can he do it, right? He was the complimentary piece. To his credit last year, it was amazing winning a Super Bowl, but it was run first, throw second with arguably the best receiver in the sport in JSN. But now their running backs are hurt. They fumble in the end zone. They're awful. It's kind of needs to flip here. Right? It kind of needs to flip where he needs to carry them and the running game needs to be complementary. Just saying.
0: Well, as long as the running game is not a detriment, man, you had Emmanuel Wilson and George Halani putting the ball on the turf.
2: In one the end touchdown. Zone. Yeah.
0: Like, come on, man. Like, when you run the football, it's supposed to be one of the safest things an offense can do. When it's a roller coaster ride, every time you decide you're going to hand it off, that's a problem. If that can't be the anchor for your offense, then you're lost, especially with the way that Mike McDonald wants to play. I have never met a defensive-minded coach that doesn't love being able to run the football. It's why they drafted Jadarian Price in the first round.
2: And he's hurt, unfortunately.
0: And he's banged up, yeah. Right? Zach Charbonnet is not healthy yet. So, like, listen, yesterday's game was a game that the 49ers are supposed to win. And I say that because you saw the Seattle Seahawks not being able to run the football reliably with their two guys. And you see the host of injuries that they had to deal with. Not to say that the Niners didn't. But then also, at the end of the game, JSN drops a pass on third down in his hands that would have gifted this ball to the Seahawks inside, well within field goal range. If the Seahawks hit that pass, then the result of the game could have been differently. They could have tied it up. We'll see what happens from there. But they didn't. You couple that with giving up 21 points off of turnovers, and that's a game that San Francisco is absolutely supposed to win. Now, credit to the Niners. They were able to do it despite the adversity, Greenlaw getting kicked out of the game. But, man.
2: Well, for headbutting a guy with no helmet on, I mean, what are you doing, Dre?
0: Well, listen, you play on the edge, you live on the edge. Sometimes things like that happen. But the San Francisco 49ers were able to overcome it. They overcame Deebo Samuel getting hurt, all of those things. So, to me, based on the way the game went, it felt

0: like a game that the San Francisco 49ers are supposed to win. Apparently, they have no problem going up to Seattle and winning because they did it at the beginning of last season. We'll have to see how this thing plays out. But if you're San Francisco, up 2.5 games on the Rams and the Seahawks is a pretty good spot to be in going into week 6.
1: And before we wrap up this convo, can we give some flowers to Mike Evans, who was great? 7 for 113, a touchdown. He's fully immersed in the Seattle-San Francisco rivalry. He's turning Diggs around to see who's talking junk to him on the field. He's talking about the rivalry after the game. He's just awesome.
2: Yep,
1: that he is so consistent, and he is so awesome.
2: Great soundbite after. Lots of curses, so we can't necessarily play it with him because he was what you just said about it. He's like, I don't know who was jawing at me. And then I turned the guy around. I'm like, oh, you're on this team? Like, he didn't even know. All right, yeah, great win for the Niners. Concerns for the Seahawks, as much as a Super Bowl champion can be concerned, obviously. 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All right, coming up. Worst day yesterday. Nick Sirianni or Dan Quinn? 888-SAY-ESPN. 888-729-3776. We'll answer that question next. 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
24: This will be a 58-yard attempt for Cam Little. 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High snap. The ball is down, and the kick is...
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2: 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Bloom Energy, power America relies on. I think our power performance of the week would be the Jaguars winning that game. Cam Little with the game-winning field goal against the Philadelphia Eagles in London. So we're asking the question, worst day yesterday. Dan Quinn, head coach, Commanders, 27 all in overtime. Commanders have the ball, field goal range. They decide, you know what, let's run some plays. Let's let the clock run out. We don't really, run around, Jaden, you're fast. Right? The clock runs out and it's a tie, right? Or Nick Sirianni's like, oh, you don't have a timeout. Let me give you a break on this. All right, I feel badly for you. You don't have a timeout. Let me kick off to you, not out of the end zone. Let me give you a chance for a return. And oh, by the way, we couldn't stop you earlier. So let me give you a big return. No, and you know what's even better? That sets up for that game-winning field goal there. Worst day, quick answer. Tons of calls on this at 888-SAY-ESPN. Smalls.
1: Sirianni.
2: Okay.
0: Sirianni.
2: All right. I think I go Sirianni because Quinn felt like a dead man walking before the season, and Sirianni has a Super Bowl caliber roster in theory, or did, and may lose that.
1: Also, imagine how we would have felt about the Eagles this morning if they go to London and they beat one of the hottest teams in the league in the Jacksonville Jaguars.
2: 100%. 100%.
0: Is absolutely that the right. Worst coaching decision that we've seen in a non-loss for an NFL head coach?
2: That's an impossible question. Cam, you are Cam's our stats and information genius. Cam Pratt's going to have to figure that out. The worst situation.
0: The worst coaching decision in a non-loss.
1: Because they tied.
2: You know what's weird? 10 years ago. What year is this? 2026?
1: Yes.
2: I thought Joe Maddon did not manage a great World Series for the Cubs and they won. I just remember thinking he made so many wrong moves and they still won the World Series. So that's my answer.
0: He made the right one with Martin Chapman out there as the closer, though.
2: Yeah, I don't know why that's what I think of, but that's my answer to your question. Okay.
1: Hayward, Spencer, Randall's speech.
2: Spencer in North Carolina, listening on Sirius XM. 80 worst day, Quinn or Sirianni, and why?
26: Okay, I think it's Quinn, and I'm going to give you three reasons. One, Washington has not improved from last year. They have continued to make the same inept decisions that show that he's in over his head. And it's like he still has flashbacks to everything that happened in Atlanta, and he doesn't make good coaching decisions. Two, you came into this season, I already knew you were on the hot seat, and you haven't shown anything that says I should keep my job. And three, there are a few times I've ever heard an opposing coach make a comment like John Harbaugh, where after the game he said, I just wanted us to get off the field before they changed their mind, because I couldn't believe they made that decision.
2: Wow. So, yeah, those are good answers as to why Quinn, I think 28-3 does not stick with him. He was a head coach there.
1: Oh, it doesn't at all. We always attribute it to Kyle Shanahan. Fairly or unfairly?
2: It's unfair because let's say Kyle Shanahan in that game was making the worst calls you've ever seen in your life.
0: Yeah.
2: CC, isn't it the head coach's decision to step in and say, whoa, hold on a second here.
0: Oh, 1,000%. That's why the head coach is wearing the headset even when the play caller is making the calls. So, yeah, I'm with you on that one. I think that caller's last point is probably the most astute when it comes to John Harbaugh saying he can't believe that they made that decision. And we saw last night Mike Tomlin criticize a contemporary and saying that he threw up in his mouth a little bit when he saw the way that that game ended.
2: Mm.
0: Again, I mean, I say this all the time, but it bears repeating. Good players can't overcome bad coaching. And yesterday, the Washington Commanders players did enough to be able to win a football game. Especially when you looked at what the defense did in overtime. Deron Payne punching out that football on Scatterboo. Settle being able to recover it. They basically gave you new life after your offense did nothing with it their first possession in overtime. Mm-hmm. They did enough to be able to win that football game. And you took that from them by not having better situational awareness. That's disappointing.
2: Patrick in St. Louis, listening on Sirius XM 80, worst day yesterday, Sirianni or Quinn?
3: This morning, guys, this isn't even close, and this is why when Mr. Canty tells you guys about Nick Sirianni, Ms. Marlin and Mr. Cohen, just listen to the man, because he knows
2: right.
3: his ball.
2: You're right. We're wrong today.
1: That's right.
3: This is absolutely egregious. The only way you could lose the game is the way that the Eagles lost the game. It's easily Nick Sirianni, and those are the type of losses that lead to more losses and can lose a lot. And again, Mr. Canty is way more qualified to speak into this than I am. But when you work your tail off the way that those players do, and you're down that many guys going into a game overseas against that good of a football team in the Jaguars, and you lose a game like that, now when games get tight, now I'm looking at my coach and I'm thinking, are you going to put me in the best positions to win a football game? Because now I have evidence that you won't. Thank you for taking my call.
2: Yeah, I mean, very fair all around. And listen, Smalls and I have made a point from the beginning of the show today. Go back on the podcast and listen. We are not going to defend Sirianni, and CeCe can dance all over us today on this one.
0: Can I ask y'all a question? If the Eagles don't make the playoffs, is Nick Sirianni's job security in jeopardy?
2: Yes, absolutely. Absolutely. Now, there's reasons behind it because of all the injuries, but go ahead.
1: Yeah, but still. The question has been out there for some time. What does Nick Sirianni do well?
0: And you guys have defended him, though.
1: Because y'all have defended him. The superpower is winning. He wins. If that's not there, then what's the question?
0: And I guess not winning and him being the reason that you aren't winning is what pushes it over the top in your minds? Because it sounds like you guys are pivoting with Nick Sirianni a little bit.
2: Well, I'm frustrated. I can tell. Like, see, how I look at it is I watch every Patriots game as a Patriots fan. Say what you want about Vrabel, and I know there's a ton to say. I'm never worried about situational moments. Ever.
0: He's not going to do what Nick Sirianni did.
2: Ever.
1: Right.
2: And so he doesn't coach the offense. He also doesn't coach the defense.
0: Yeah.
2: He worries about the situational moments. So for the coaches that are not specifically calling the plays on one side of the ball,
0: game management has to be a strong suit.
1: So that's where I get a little worried for Nick Sirianni as well. Because if you can't point to one specific thing that he does well, that's a problem. If we're saying, well, the answer to that is that he wins and guys love to play for him. Well, we're talking about back-to-back weeks where he's had gas. Yesterday was particularly bad. He took, you know, obviously the blame for that. But then you have Jalen Hurts come out and say, that stuff's out of my control. Essentially, verbally throwing his coach under the bus. So if you're not winning games, you're actually putting your team in position to lose games and you lose the locker room. That's not a good place for them to be. You don't want your head coach, when you ask the question, what do they do well? That answer should not be in canoe.
2: In what?
1: In canoe.
2: In a canoe?
1: In canoe.
0: That's what I thought she said.
17: Why is he in a canoe?
0: I would make him take a canoe from the UK back to Philly.
17: Can we do that?
0: George Washington crossed the Delaware in a canoe.
2: Big Dom throws him in a canoe. Go.
0: Make him take a canoe from London.
2: Hey, Dom, where's Nick? I put him in a canoe after that.
1: He's still on his journey back home. He's in canoe. In canoe means unknown. You don't want the best quality of your head coach to be in canoe.
2: Yeah, like now I'm just thinking about what like Big Dom is responsible for. So Dom puts him in a canoe, and then Magic Johnson, anybody he calls is going to pick up, right?
1: Of course.
2: All of a sudden, Big Dom looks at his phone and says, Magic Johnson. He says, hey, that canoe you put Sirianni in, can you put Quinn in there also? Adrian in St. Louis, listening on 101 ESPN.
1: Him in like the George Washington attire with like the wig, the powdered wig and the hat in canoe.
2: Oh, boy. Yo, Adrian.
4: What's happening? All right, I'm going to actually, we have to say Dan Quinn. I mean, with Nick Sirianni, at the end of the day, he actually gave his players a chance. He, you know, he said, I'm going to kick the ball. I need you guys to make a play. They had about a 50-50 chance. Dan Quinn, it was like, we have a 95% chance of failure, and I'm drunk in Vegas, so let's just roll the dice.
0: But, Adrian, let me ask you a question. Why take the 50-50 chance in kicking the ball off in the landing zone? That doesn't even make sense. You got a 100% chance of winning the game if you kick it out of bounds. It don't matter where you kick it. It literally did not matter. You can kick it out of bounds and give them the ball on the 40. You can kick it through the back of the end zone, wherever you kicked it. As long as you didn't kick it in the field of play, you are essentially guaranteed a win because they had no timeouts. So I don't understand why you even take the risk.
4: Players to make a tackle, then why are they in the NFL?
0: But why? Why put your players in that situation where you don't have to?
4: Because you're putting your players in a position to do the job.
0: No. They don't have to. No, their job's already done. They've already won the game. All you have to do is kick the ball out of bounds. You cannot lose if you kick the ball out of bounds. There's literally no path to losing. So why ask them to make a tackle when you can say nobody has to make a tackle by kicking the ball out of bounds?
4: And the results, because if they would have kicked it and stopped the clock and then they threw a Hail Mary, then it's, well, why didn't you kick the ball and run the clock out? Either way, if they would have scored, it would have been somehow his fault. It was a 50-50 chance no matter what. But, you know.
0: You're not throwing a Hail Mary from the 35-yard line, sir. You're not. What'd you say?
4: We've seen crazier stuff.
0: No, we haven't. No, we've not seen somebody throw a Hail Mary from the 35-yard line. No. No, we haven't. Quite literally, we haven't. So, I don't understand why would you put your players in that situation?
2: I think the funniest part about this whole thing, by the way.
0: I don't understand that. That is wild to me.
2: Outside of Sirianni and Quinn in a canoe, which at Ebco Radio, you could see that. The funniest part is you're actually suggesting for the Eagles to commit a penalty as a better option.
0: Yes.
2: That's the funniest part about all of it. Clearly those two teams, not the best around. 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
23: I'm over it. Ugh. With Pat the producer.
31: Fred Zerper's walking into the Hall of Fame. Already a two-time MVP.
32: Doesn't mean you're getting.
31: Did you guys see that the LA Marathon was giving out medals for people after 18 miles if they wanted to quit?
0: So they rewarded people for quitting early?
31: I think vodka sauce is better than red sauce in almost every situation.
33: If you're telling me the red sauce doesn't compare to the vodka sauce, you're not having the right red sauce.
32: Mmm, that's okay.
31: Lasagna with vodka sauce? Woo! Ugh.
34: I'm over it. I'm sick and tired and over it.
31: Get a life.
35: Yes, each and every day at this time, our producer and Philadelphia Eagles fan, Pat Costello, gives us items in and around sports, entertainment, his life that he is over. Pat.
31: I'm sorry, Smalls and Cantor. Are you interrupting you guys? Or
33: sorry. We're just talking.
0: No, we just had the live look at Sirianni and Dan Quinn on the boat
33: in
0: coming into New York Harbor.
33: The unknown.
0: They made it back.
31: Yeah, I wish he wouldn't have made it back. I wish they would have left him in London, because I'm done with him.
33: You're done.
31: I'm just so exhausted with Nick Sirianni. I've defended him and backed up his resume and explained why I think he's a good coach, even though I don't like his personality at all. And I just can't do it anymore. You guys were just talking about was it worse for Quinn or Sirianni thing yesterday? It's Sirianni by far. Like, right. He's actively losing you games. Mm. I think the Commanders thing was Jaden Daniels not knowing the situation and Jaden Daniels messing up more than Dan Quinn, like, having a bad play call, because he seemed as surprised as anybody at what happened. I just can't keep going with Nick Sirianni anymore.
2: I mean, it's completely understandable. And here's the crazy thing If you actually say, what went wrong with it yesterday with the Eagles, and you're not allowed to bring up the final 8 seconds, I think you have a plethora of items that left me scratching my head. His fourth down calls I thought were awful at times, never playing field position. Jalen Hurts shotgun in the fourth down on a run, not using Damian Pierce earlier in terms of short yardage when he's a way more physical back than Will Shipley before he got hurt. Like, there were a million examples. I mean, even Trotter getting thrown out on the first, and the kickoff was embarrassing.
1: Which there's two Brian Thomas Jr.'s on the Jaguars. I learned that yesterday.
0: It's crazy.
1: I got so confused on that.
0: The Dameon Pierce thing is interesting. I thought they tried to get him involved, but he was dropping the ball when they got it to him in the flats. Like Will Shipley was fine. I don't think the running game was the biggest issue because they were having so much success with the short passing game. And here's the thing. The Jaguars came with a lot of zero pressure looks. And contrary to what we saw in the first couple of weeks of the season, the Eagles actually had answers for it this time around, right? They had the quick passing game. They were getting the ball out to Dontavian Wicks. They got it out to Mekhi Lemon on the speed outs. Like there were actually answers when they came with overload pressures, which was a good sign. And I got to give Nick Sirianni some credit for that. And offensive coordinator Sean Mannion. The NFL is a copycat league. Everybody is going to do the things that they saw you struggle with the weeks prior. And the Eagles had answers for it, which is what makes what happened at the end of the game so maddening. They actually took strides. They actually made improvements on the offensive side of the ball in the second half. But the fact that you lost the game, and essentially the only way you could lose a game, is egregious.
31: At some point, we're going to have a conversation about Sean Mannion because I'm just not sure.
2: Oh, you're already out on him.
31: I'm not totally out, but I'm getting there.
0: But okay, Pat, can I ask you a question? Was it better yesterday?
31: Are historically bad in the second half. They're going to have the worst second half offense in the history of the sport.
0: Was it better? I'm just asking a question.
3: It was not better. It was better on the final drive, but other than that, they did absolutely nothing in the second
31: half. Their second half was atrocious.
3: Yeah.
0: Didn't they score on the first possession in the second half?
3: No. They were up 14-7 heading into halftime. They did not move the ball whatsoever. They had about 6 three and outs, I think, until the final drive when they finally got something going.
2: That's the point is, like, they have all of these things that you would critique Sirianni for before you even get to the final decision on the kickoff. And by the way, kickoff coverage, like the players are supposed to do their job too. In a way, you're supposed to bail someone out in that spot, and they couldn't do that.
31: That shouldn't even have been in that spot.
2: I'm not disagreeing with you at all.
31: I don't understand. I was frustrated all day.
3: And the Jaguars.
31: That was the worst part about it being in London, is that I just had to be frustrated all day.
3: The rest of the day.
33: Yeah, you ruined your morning was ruined, therefore your day is ruined. Mm.
3: And Liam Cohen was pretty terrible too. He kept giving the Eagles like reasons to win the game with the goal. Goal line decisions were bad, and the Eagles' defense was stepping up.
0: Goal line decision
3: so often.
0: Right before the half was ridiculous.
3: So ridiculous. They had another crazier stand later in that game. So, the Jaguars tried to hand the Eagles the game, and eventually they finally did when Jalen Hurts made some great plays at the end. And then just to rip it right back 5 seconds later, like I've had many highs and lows as an Eagles fan, but never in that short succession.
0: But you had to figure, right? Across the pond in London, a coach named Liam was going to win.
33: Just felt right.
3: It's only right.
0: You just had to know, right?
3: They have residency there, right? So.
2: And they're staying there for next week.
0: Good luck, Texans.
2: Yeah. Next one, Pat.
3: Oy.
31: I climbed a second mountain. I'm a two-time mountain climber.
33: Wow.
31: Here was the thing that annoyed me about climbing this mountain. I got to the top of it, and there was a parking lot. I could have just driven. Didn't need to climb.
2: What's the point of that?
31: That's what I'm wondering, what the point of the hike is if you can just drive to the top of the mountain.
33: Exercise?
31: I guess.
33: Exploration?
31: I guess.
3: It's about the journey, not the destination.
31: That's right. No, it was about the destination.
2: Coach Saban, well done.
3: Thank you.
31: It wasn't about the journey. I only cared about the destination, and the destination I could have parked at.
3: But then you would have only been a one-time mountain climber, not a two-timer.
33: That's true.
3: You're a two-timer.
33: Some are saying could it be a trend.
2: You would have been at the top of the mountain twice, but not a two-time mountain climber.
31: Yeah.
2: Got it.
0: Can't you add a third trip up a mountain? Because you did go to the ECHC one year, and Evan Cohen does live at the top of a mountain.
3: That was really your first mountain climb.
31: It was.
2: He didn't walk, he drove.
33: You drive part of the way, and then you walk the rest of the way.
0: You have to walk up the driveway.
3: Yeah.
0: Like, it's not.
3: That's its own mountain.
0: It's its own mountain.
31: Walking up that driveway at the end of the night.
2: I did get pitched something yesterday by some of the people that were at ECHC to not have hibachi moving forward and that have the professional chefs making different things. Literally happened yesterday.
0: I actually like the idea that you came up with a few weeks ago where we have a food truck bonanza.
2: Yeah, we could do that.
0: Like, just have a bunch of food trucks. I mean, the ice cream truck is chef's kiss.
3: So it's the ECFTB now, the Evan Cohen food truck bonanza?
33: Yeah.
0: That
3: doesn't really roll off the tongue.
33: Will it just in perpetuity be ECHC?
2: Yeah, that's fine.
3: It's a hibachi cookout and there's no hibachi.
33: There's no hibachi there. It's fine.
1: We can just bring the sauce.
33: But it's just like the spirit of hibachi.
3: It's great sauce.
0: Ginger sauce.
3: Put it on our ice cream.
0: Exactly. Ginger sauce and somebody there with the sake super soaker.
2: No, we could pass on that one, I think. Next one, Pat.
33: Hold on, Pat. Sorry, how was the hike? Was it challenging?
31: It was tougher than the first one, for
33: sure. Okay, good.
3: Moving on up.
33: That's right. So you are becoming more of a mountain climber.
0: There you go.
31: I am wildly out of shape, is what I'm learning doing these
33: hikes. Really?
31: Yeah.
3: Pat and I also went to the same Apple Harvest Festival yesterday and did not see each other.
33: Did you hang?
3: No, I just said we did not see each other.
33: Well, he was in my ear giving us the countdown.
3: Oh, sorry.
33: I missed it, my bad.
2: But did you hang out?
3: No, we did not see each other.
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6: 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Along with Michelle Smallman, Chris Canty, Evan Cohen with you. 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Each of us have a round of one-liners. This time it is Chris Canty's turn.
5: Ravens at Falcons.
8: Here we go. In a down-to-the-wire finish, Snoop and the Birds clip the Falcons in OT to put the word out there that Baltimore is back up in the AFC North.
9: Put the word out there. I like what you did there. Very good. Shout out The Wire.
6: I don't know what you're talking about.
9: You've never seen The Wire?
8: The Wire, the show?
6: No. I know it's amazing, and somebody referenced it to me two Fridays ago, and I was like, I gotta tell you, I don't know what you're talking about right now.
8: Okay, so Snoop is a character that's in The Wire. And then, of course, Idris Elba's character.
6: I love him.
8: Exactly. And he has a famous line. And he says, I want you to put the word back out there that we back up. Mm-hmm. So that was a play on that.
9: You would The Wire.
6: I know.
8: You would love The Wire.
6: Yeah.
9: Very well done, CC.
8: Thank you. I appreciate it.
6: Give credit to this Snoop, Huntley, for doing his job. Lamar Jackson out. They win 30-23 in overtime. Doesn't turn the ball over. Has 3 total touchdowns, 2 passing, 1 rushing. Do your job. That was the ultimate do your job kind of game. They're 4-1 now, first place in the division. Browns lose to the Jets yesterday. They're no longer in first place. Last place, by the way, would be the Bengals. Go ahead, Smalls.
9: No, but it's good when you're the Ravens and you're, God forbid, you know, Lamar Jackson's out. What's going to come of the team? You feel like Snoop Huntley is not a backup because he has been in those moments for you. You saw him win 2 big games last year down the stretch against the Bears and the Packers. That was the messaging coming out of Baltimore all week long, that they were confident in him. And credit to him because he went out there and delivered for his team in a big primetime win.
8: No doubt. Next.
5: Browns at Jets.
8: Here we go. The Browns were Schmidt out of luck as special teams blunders loomed large in the Jets' fourth quarter comeback.
6: Are you doing the Dak here we go on purpose?
8: What do you mean?
6: Isn't that what he does? Like, what is the thing that Dak
8: here
6: does?
8: Here we go.
6: Yeah, it's not like, I didn't know if you were doing that. I'm like, wait, what, am I missing and that?
8: You know what? I'm going to do that from now on.
6: I like that.
8: For my one-liners, it's always going to be the Dak Prescott. Like here we go.
9: Here we go.
6: You know what my biggest takeaway about the Jets-Browns yesterday? Outside of Jets having 8 sacks, David Bailey having 3 of them. Rookie, unbelievable.
8: Yeah.
6: I have 2 friends that went to that game.
9: Why?
6: That's my point. Separately, 2 people that don't even know each other. Why would you go to that game in the rain?
9: Yeah.
6: The Jets and the Browns.
9: Hurricane Isaias.
6: That's rough. That is. But I'll tell you, good job by the Jets because despite the record, a game you have to win. And bad job by the Browns because if you're going to act as if you're potentially going to win a division, you got to beat the Jets.
8: There were 2 game records on that field yesterday, 1 for each team. David Bailey for the New York Jets. And Quincy Williams, who used to play for the Jets, who was with the Browns.
6: Who called his shot. He said he would do that.
8: He forced 3 fumbles in yesterday's game.
6: He said he
8: got one
6: crazy
8: on Kenyon Sadiq. He got one on Braylon Allen. And I think he forced one on Geno. He was unbelievable yesterday in a losing effort, but he was amazing.
6: Jets are 2-3. Like,
8: yeah,
6: it's fine. It's fine. Like,
8: well, they had to get that win. Remember, we said that. We said
6: that.
8: That was a win that you had to have, right? In order to have tangible signs of progress, you have to be able to beat the Cleveland Browns at home.
9: No doubt.
6: So let's do the no context retroactive hypothetical. If I told a Browns fan you're going to be 3-2 after five before the season, sign me up. If I told a Jets fan you're going to be 2-3 before the season after five, sign me up. Both no context. Actually, in pretty good
8: spot. But here's the great thing. Aaron Glenn won a fourth quarter game where his team had to come from behind. That was huge. I thought after the Geno fumble, where I think it was Carson Schwessinger that forced the fumble, I thought the game was over at that point. But then they had the special teams blunder, the high snap where Bohorquez misses it. The Jets end up recovering. And it ends up being a situation where they get go-ahead points and allow, I think Cleveland allowed their first rushing touchdown of the season to Braylon Allen yesterday. So, that was impressive to me. Because Aaron Glenn has spit the bit when it comes to game management, especially at home. We remember that week two loss to the Packers.
9: Yeah.
8: Yesterday, he didn't get in the way of his team being able to have success. So credit to him. Next.
10: Lions at Cardinals.
8: Here we go. Cats maul the Cards in the birdcage, scoring 7 straight possessions, including 6 touchdowns.
9: Remember when the Cardinals in week one beat the Chargers and we were like, oh, man, are the Cardinals going to be better than we expected them to be?
8: The Cardinals are going to be exactly who we thought they were.
9: That was more of an indicator.
8: Shout out to Dennis Green.
6: Yeah.
8: They are who we thought they were. Yeah. That was Chicago.
11: They are who we thought they were.
9: There we go.
8: Exactly.
9: No doubt.
6: Wait, we had that too quickly. Almost. How do we have that one ready to go so quickly? It's fascinating.
8: You actually came up with a better one-liner than I had. It should be Denny Green's. They are who we thought they were.
11: Correct. They are who we thought they were.
9: It turns out that game was more of an indicator of who the Chargers are, not who the Cardinals were.
8: No doubt.
6: Do you know that the Lions are averaging more points per game this year than the Bears? Just saying. Lions averaging more points per game than the Bears. And I'll ask this
8: question. If the Lions had a defense, boy.
9: Dang.
8: Super Bowl, here we come. If they had a defense.
9: A defense is rough.
6: I will ask this question, though, of you. Was this the first trade by the Cardinals or the last trade by the Cardinals?
9: Probably
8: should be the
9: first
8: one.
6: So it's not just Marvin Harrison Jr. It's others exiting at some point here also.
9: Keep losing games.
8: Carson Beck has got to play at some point, right? The more games you lose, the more it makes sense to start planning for the future. Would somebody want Jacoby Brissett?
6: Yes.
9: For sure.
8: You had that answer too quick. Who is the team?
6: Oh, he can rejoin another QB battle that he had last year in Arizona. Minnesota. He and Kyler.
9: Ooh.
6: You better be good. Or Atlanta now. If Michael Penix is
9: That's
6: out.
8: Jacoby Brissett is a professional quarterback.
6: Jacoby Brissett had a good relationship with Kevin Stefanski in Cleveland. Yeah. I'd rather have Jacoby Brissett than Tua. I don't think there's any question about that.
8: No question.
6: All right.
8: Next.
10: Giants at Commanders.
8: Here we go! Maybe the only thing worse than fumbling the game away in OT is letting time expire in field goal range to win it.
6: Say it again.
8: Maybe the only thing worse than fumbling the game away in OT is letting time expire in field goal range to win it.
6: Letting time expire in field goal range. Think about that for a second. The Commanders at 27 all had a chance to just sit there and spike a ball to attempt a field goal. That's it. And they chose not to do that. Maybe strong, but you get the point. Brutal. Absolutely brutal.
8: I just don't understand it. If the goal was to run the clock down in order to make sure that that was the last play of the game, why didn't you just line up in formation after, I believe it was the second down play, snap the ball with 6 seconds left, clock it, and then there's 4 ticks on the clock to kick the game-winning field goal.
6: Hold on. Let's go through this very quickly here. They get the ball at, the 34-yard line. There's 55 seconds left. Give me the exact play and formation that has to be run.
8: What do you mean? The clock is running, so run the football. Whatever you want to do, you run the football.
6: So tight formation, nobody wide, just tight.
8: Run the football. Exactly. Even if you don't gain any yards, the whole point is to get the clock rolling.
6: Okay.
8: And then once the clock, you got 40
6: seconds
8: on the
6: play. Which you don't have to do.
8: You got 40 seconds on the play clock. Let it click down. snap the ball, clock it, and then you're setting up the game-winning field goal. I don't understand why they played it the way that they did.
6: So you don't think dancing around was a better move?
8: No, I mean, I'm pretty sure it wasn't. You decided to tie the game. Like, you made a decision to tie the game. You gave the ball to Rashad White on a first down play with 55 seconds left. Just as soon as that play is over with, everybody at the line of scrimmage in formation, and it's understood that when we snap this ball, it's going to be a clock it situation. Make sure that you're in the proper alignment so we don't have any type of infraction, because it's a running clock and you know it's a 10-second runoff if you do have a penalty. So you make sure that everybody is set up.
6: Even a 10-second penalty at 12 seconds left is better than what actually happened.
8: That's a great point.
6: A runoff is better than what they did.
8: That's actually a great point, because you snapped the ball with 12. I was like, God, I don't understand it. It does not make sense what the Washington Commanders did yesterday. It just does not make sense.
6: So I let's go. Wait, I want to ask a question on this. I know you have one more.
8: Go ahead.
6: I have to ask a question. If Adam Schefter, out of nowhere today, reports that the Washington Commanders have parted ways with Dan Quinn, your level of emotion would be shock, surprise, understanding. Like, what would you say that emotion would be for you guys?
9: I would say surprise, just because of the timing. If you told me this after the season, not surprised at all if they continue to lose and or tie games.
8: Yeah.
9: But I don't know. I would be a bit surprised now, especially with Jaden Daniels coming back, that they would do that in a season like that.
8: I'm not letting my season get away from me. There's got to be some kind of accountability. I don't have a problem with firing Dan Quinn. And I go to the place, Ev, of, well, who's the coach on the staff that has experience that's done the job before? It's Anthony Lynn.
9: Oh, yeah.
8: Anthony Lynn is on that staff. Say what you want about him, but it can't be worse than yesterday.
6: You remember his special teams and with the Chargers?
8: Yeah, but do you remember? Did you?
6: Well, at least he would get them on the field to have a bad field goal attempt. You know what's crazy? You got one more, and it may equal the absurdity of this one.
8: Oh, there's no question about it. Next.
10: Eagles versus Jaguars in London, England.
8: Here we go. Jolly old St. Nick arrives early with a kick to get the game to the Jags on a London pitch.
6: Again, I'm going to do the same thing. Walk us through the right move. There's 8 seconds left. You're up 1 point. You're kicking the ball off. The Jaguars have no timeout.
8: Here's what you do.
6: Tell us what to do.
8: Here's what you do.
6: Mm-hmm.
8: You kick the ball out of bounds, preferably through the back of the end zone and give it to him on the 35. But even if you kick it out of bounds on the sideline, you give it to him on the 40. You line up in a prevent defense. You have both sidelines guarded so they can't throw a quick out and get out of bounds. And you make sure you have a lot of guys in the back at the end line in case Trevor Lawrence can get the football there. But we quite literally have not seen a Hail Mary from the 35-yard line that was successful, right? I think the longest one was Aaron Rodgers from the minus 39-yard line in Detroit. Mm. That might have been the longest one we've seen. So, like, I'm going to make you try to throw a Hail Mary in that situation. Anything is better than what ended up happening yesterday, which is gifting the ball off of the kickoff returned into plus territory to Cam Little to set up a 57-yard game winner.
6: You said something, and I think people need to listen very closely on that. You said kick the ball out of bounds. There's two versions of out of bounds. I want to confirm, you mean both touchback through the end zone or even out of bounds like on the sidelines? Yeah. So it's a 5-yard difference, basically.
8: Yes.
6: That's insane. It's insane what happened yesterday, both with Philly and Washington. How do we go about explaining these things? We will try to. Coming up, we're on Sportsmanlife, presented by Progressive Insurance.
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20: Play fake. Daniels is going to run to his left, cuts back, and dives ahead to the 25. Now they got to down the football. We're down to 4, 3, 2, 1. Game should be over. And we're going to have a tie. And the Giants rejoice as if they won.
21: You might as well, because
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20: The Giants and Commanders have played 7 overtime games in their history. Each team has 2 wins, and they've just played to their 3rd tie.
6: Bob Papa, Carl Banks, Giants Radio Network, in the tie against the Commanders. Let's walk through the assumed emotions. Bob was initially miserable because the Giants are about to lose on a field goal when Cam Scatabu previously fumbled the ball. Then as the broadcast and the play-by-play continued, I think Bob realizes, wait, what the heck are they doing? And then Carl Banks is like laughing at them. For anybody who doesn't know, Carl Banks, one of the best linebackers of his era, was a Super Bowl champion, great, great football player, and known as one of the smartest players out there. He's like, what are these idiots doing out there? I mean, if we're going to translate what we think they think in that moment, that was unbelievable. Unbelievable. What we saw yesterday with these two teams, the Giants and the Commanders, 27 all, that they finish in a tie. I mean, we're looking at it today. The NFC East has the Cowboys losing on Thursday Night Football to an undrafted rookie free agent in Jalen Daniels with the Tampa Bay Bucks. Mm-hmm. The Giants and the Commanders have a tie because of the fact that the Commanders could not figure out how to stop the clock to get a field goal off, thinking that they had a timeout, clearly. Mm-hmm. And the Eagles had a lead when they kicked the ball off in London with 8 seconds to go, the other team had no timeouts. That would be the Jaguars. And they lost. I mean, what? What?
9: I thought Mina Kimes put it best. She tweeted this yesterday. The NFC East winning zero games on a week in which two teams played each other feels like a pretty good encapsulation of the division at the moment.
8: Yeah, but here's the thing. Somebody's got to win the division. So who's that going to be? Who do we feel good about being able to get that done today?
6: Well, it's an interesting thought. There's a theme, I think, in the NFL. So I'm going to tie it back to that. I think there's a theme of, wait, you allowed them to stay alive? Like, do you realize if the Bills lose tonight to the Rams on Monday Night Football, the Patriots are in first place? You realize that the Packers, I know Smalls does, and I'm saying this facetiously, the Packers are 3-2, second place, with the tiebreaker against the Bears.
9: And Micah's coming back.
6: At some point here, yeah. The Falcons are horrible when they're horrible and great when they're great. They're 2-3. They're still right in the mix. For first place, the Panthers are 2-2 in that division, right? So there was one more I had. Oh, the Ravens. The Ravens are 4-1, and Lamar's hurt.
9: Right.
6: So, like, you. So in other words, my default answer is you kind of have kept the Eagles alive somehow. The Eagles have had horrible loss after horrible, destroyed by Case Keenum on Monday Night Football, Bears. Then they blow a 20-10 lead against the Rams. Then have that debacle yesterday.
8: Can I ask you a question? In the NFC East in week 5, who had the worst non-win?
9: It has to be the Eagles.
8: The Eagles? I mean, the Cowboys had a rookie quarterback at home.

0: to London, where the Jaguars seemingly have a permanent residence, and beat one of the hottest teams in the NFL, the narrative on you changes significantly.
1: And the quarterback would have put together a game-winning drive at the end, that when they have not been able to do anything in the second half.
0: Bingo. And that would have been, as we sit here today, one of, if not the, maybe the Packers over the Bears, based on how poor they've looked to start the season. But that would have been one of the best wins of the weekend. And we would have felt significantly different about this team, even with all the injuries that they've amassed. But instead, it's their head coach that has a management gaffe that puts them firmly in a position to lose that game. And then you have Jalen Hurts at the podium saying, you know, essentially, don't look at me. That's his problem. I don't know. I just, that went from one of what would have been arguably the best win of the weekend, one of the best wins of the weekend, to definitively the worst, in my opinion. Worst loss.
2: As someone that has been more positive, way more positive than negative on the Eagles, meaning me, I look at their next eight games and say, why can't they win all of them? I don't think they're going to have an eight-game winning streak. Let me be clear on that. I'm saying if you look at their schedule, their next eight games are not impossible. And no one, and Jalen Hurts can say, don't look at me. Everyone's going to still look at him. I promise you. But
0: why is that?
2: What? If you, I mean, just the Panthers, the Cowboys, at the Commanders, the Giants, the Steelers, at the Cowboys, at the Cardinals, Colts. Those eight games, they are capable in theory. I know what you're going to say. I'm going to say of winning all of them. Go ahead.
1: They're capable of losing those games too, man.
2: I'm
1: they're
2: fully
1: only,
2: aware.
1: Their only wins are against the Commanders and the Titans
2: but
1: this season.
2: But CeCe, they're still alive. They're still alive. Well, if we're gonna play that game, then throw the Bengals
1: through
2: under the bus.
1: Through week five,
2: how about the Bengals?
1: One win.
2: The worst win resume. The Bengals have beat the Bucs, the Texans, and the Dolphins.
1: They got one win between those three
2: teams?
1: Two
2: now.
1: Two wins?
2: Because the Texans got one yesterday. Right? Right. Yeah, the Bucs.
3: Yes.
2: Yeah.
1: The Bucs. Yeah, the Bucs beat the Cowboys. Right, the Bucs beat the Cowboys. Yeah.
0: And the Eagles beat the Commanders by 2 points, and they beat the Titans by only 4 points.
2: They stink, but somehow, some
0: way. So those weren't even like...
2: They're convincing
0: statement-making victories.
1: They need a comeback last-second win against the Titans.
0: Yikes.
2: Smalls. If I told you the Eagles navigated away to just surpassing the Giants who are ahead of them, is that impossible?
1: I don't know. With Jameis Winston playing the way he's playing? You got good Jameis yesterday. 300 yards passing, a couple of tuds, no picks.
0: Yeah, but with him, what goes up must come down. So expect
1: a bad
0: game.
1: No question. It's coming.
2: So
1: you set your watch to it.
2: This is interesting. This will fit right into the narrative, that's for sure, of like, you better do it, right? Per ESPN Analytics, chances to win the NFC East. Cowboys 63%, ooh. Eagles 21%.
1: How are the Cowboys at what?
2: 63.
1: How are they at 63%? They have the same amount. They have the same amount of wins as the Eagles. How are they? How is it the same percentage? How is it 63% and they got the same amount of wins as the Eagles?
0: And I like the Eagles' schedule better than the Cowboys too, based on what you just outlined. I just looked up the Cowboys' schedule. They got some tougher games in that stretch.
1: How is that possible?
2: There are too many teams that have been given lifelines. That I wonder if we're going to look back at this early portion of the season and wonder if some of these other teams that don't fare well late allowed these teams to stick around for too long. Like, your Packers are right there.
0: I know.
2: Right? My Patriots could be in first place after tonight. That makes people ready to write off Drake May.
0: Huh?
1: He's claiming them now.
2: Oh, stop it.
1: You were ready to write them off. You were concerned. You had angst.
2: Do you know how many injuries they have?
1: I do know.
2: And more banged up yesterday. I just think when you look around the league, we're going to look back at the first 4 or 5 weeks and say, I can't believe this team was given the leeway or the room to hang around. I think there's even the Giants. Let's say the Giants go on and win the division. Mm-hmm. How many games did the Giants where you're like, oh my God, I can't believe how poorly they're playing? And they're 3-1-1.
1: If you would have told me the Giants lose their starting quarterback in week two and they're going to be 3-1-1 in first place in the division after week five, I would have said no shot. No shot. But even at 3-1-1, FPI is not giving the Giants a chance at being able to win this division.
0: Really?
1: No.
2: You know, the one team in the one division, you're like, okay, well, none of these teams are hanging around and they could run away with it. I think it's Jacksonville after yesterday.
0: Yeah.
2: They didn't play their best game at all, obviously. The Colts are 2-3. The Texans are 1-4. The Titans are 0-5. Jacksonville, with a win next week against the Texans, if they drop them to 1-5, and if somehow Tennessee upsets Indy, no one's hanging around in that division.
1: Yeah, Jacksonville has an 87% chance to win the

0: division, according to our FBI.
1: They could go higher.
0: They could have the division wrapped up before Thanksgiving.
1: Yeah, and San Francisco has been amazing.
0: This could be over for Jacksonville. Like, it could just be playing for the number one seed in the AFC. Mm-hmm. That, I think that's the territory that the Jaguars are in right now.
1: Nuno tells me that the Niners are huge favorites to win the division. Here's the difference,
0: though. They're favored in every single game they have left on their schedule.
1: And no one roots for them on this show more than I do because I love the quarterback and the left tackle. That said, we're talking about the defending Super Bowl champs in Seattle behind them. And I know they lost yesterday. They're banged up. But if they get healthy, like...
0: They should have tied that game at the very least yesterday. JSN drops a ball that he always catches.
1: But that's my point.
0: Yeah.
1: You know, you could envision...
0: And they're going to get healthy at running back at some point, right?
1: Or go get someone.
0: Jadarian Price and Zach Charbonnet.
1: They should go get Tony Pollard from the Titans.
0: Ooh.
1: That's a great move. You love that. Now it's bothering me.
0: I love that.
1: We'll do one-liners next. 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
19: What did you think of the NFL games yesterday?
20: Forget it. Hey, now.
19: In just one line.
21: I've never done that. That sounds amazing.
19: This is One Liner.
22: What are we doing? 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
19: On Unsportsmanlike.
20: We go one line about every game. The NFL Sunday. If you missed any of them, go back on the podcast and listen. Michelle Smallman, Chris Canty, Evan Cohen. Michelle and Chris already went. My turn now. Cincinnati Bengals beat the Miami Dolphins yesterday. Wins are MIA for the Dolphins as Burrow continues to chase down the dream.
21: Chase down. Jamar Chase connection. I like that.
0: Yeah, throw it into double coverage. Watch him come down with it. Jamar Chase is one of the three best receivers in all of football. I will say this. Malik Willis is god-awful at quarterback. There are some situations that just are inexcusable. There was one sequence, I believe it was in the second half, Ollie Gordon has, you know, what we thought was a touchdown. Upon review, he was down at the one-yard line. They end up having the ball at the 10-yard line because Malik Willis decides outside of the pocket to take a sack rather than throw the football away. And then when he did throw the ball into the end zone, he tried to throw it to the Bengals. I don't understand. I thought they paid him to be a professional quarterback. This guy is anything but. I didn't realize how great of a quarterback's coach Matt LaFleur was until I saw what Malik Willis is without him. Mm-hmm. We saw it in Tennessee. It was bad. We're seeing it in Miami. It's bad. Listen, if they signed him in free agency to guarantee their quarterback position, it must be because they thought that they wouldn't win any games and that they would have the number one overall pick. Because that's the only way with Malik Willis under center that the Miami Dolphins are going to secure that position for the foreseeable future.
21: Winless season?
0: On the board.
21: They play the Jets twice, but the Jets are favored.
0: Yeah.
21: We could be looking at a winless season.
0: Yeah.
20: Do you know who their passing game coordinator is?
0: Bobby Slowick's the OC, right?
20: Yep. That would be Kevin Petula.
0: Oh, well, yeah, that's cool.
20: Former Eagles OC. I just wanted to
1: annoy terrible
20: you. Pat and Cam back.
1: Bring him back.
20: Oh my
21: Bring
20: God.
21: Him back.
0: Bring back Petula.
20: By the way, the Dolphins almost had a shot. They lost this game 31-24, but they had an onside kick late in the game where they could have theoretically gotten the ball back. So Cincinnati almost blew this one.
0: Ollie Gordon is awesome.
20: I loved him in college.
0: He's awesome. Remember, Oklahoma State, right?
20: Yeah, remember he was the guy that Mike Gundy came out and said weird things about, and like with the drinking. Remember that whole thing? I went to get more, whatever. But so he's been in that top of mind for a little bit, and I think he's a big, physical, good back, obviously replacing Achane, who got hurt for the Dolphins. All right, next one.
19: Raiders at Patriots.
20: 45-17, New England wins this game. One-liner, gotta love the Drake. May I explain what bouncing back looks like?
1: first part was a Seinfeld reference. Nobody seems to get that on this show. I don't understand how that's possible, but nonetheless.
21: Says the guy who never watched The Wire.
0: Right?
1: I think Seinfeld was a bigger show than The Wire. The Wire was enormous. They were both A-plus considered shows. But
0: The Wire is a cultural phenomenon.
21: Yeah.
1: Anyway. New England wins 45-17. Drake May was awesome in this game. 26 of 34, 374, four passing touchdowns, one rushing touchdown, and the Patriots dressed four wide receivers and four cornerbacks. They did not have their top two cornerbacks in Christian Gonzalez and Carlton Davis. They did not have their best receiver overall in A.J. Brown. They didn't have their go-to guy at the wide receiver in Mac Hollins. Their starting left tackle, Will Campbell, got hurt in the game.
0: He did.
1: And their speedster running back, Trayvon Henderson, got hurt during the course of the game. They were completely depleted and beat a Raiders team that everyone, Smalls, was hyping up as some big-time team. They destroyed them 45-17. The theme from the Raiders' perspective is Mendoza got in late.
21: Mm-hmm.
1: He took some garbage time snaps. New England's first string defense wasn't necessarily out there attacking him. He was 6-for-8, 48 yards. Brock Bowers is unbelievable. New England tried to stop him with Marcus Jones, who at one point I thought was going to have to play corner, running back, wide receiver, kick returner, and punt returner because they were so depleted. But New England, with a win by the Rams over the Bills tonight on Monday Night Football on ESPN ABC, first place in the AFC East after five games.
0: Listen, I know this might be a little bit of revisionist history, but did the Patriots actually need Romeo Doubs?
1: No. Definitely not. I'll tell you what I'm keeping an eye on.
0: I was just curious. I was just asking the question.
1: Okay. Yeah, so I think they got him, like, just in case they didn't get A.J. Brown. But they did get A.J.
21: Brown.
1: Safety
21: net.
1: Yeah. But here's the thing that I'm keeping an eye on. If everyone's healthy in Houston, Marvin Harrison Jr., right? There's other guys, Nico Collins, Hutchinson.
0: Schultz, the tight end, yeah.
1: Is Kayshon Booty going to be like, why am I here? Ask for a release at some point? I'm just keeping an eye on that.
0: You want Kayshon Booty.
1: You're damn
0: you want
1: right
0: Kayshon
1: I do.
0: Back, don't you?
1: And you know what? You know what I like? When the guy that was deemed quote-unquote unprofessional becomes so professional at the end. He was such a professional at the end for New England, knowing he wasn't going to be around, but still maxing out effort in training camp. That told me something about him.
0: You want that booty back, don't you?
21: Well, I was going to say something else, but I don't know how.
1: No, go ahead.
2: Colts at Steelers.
21: Hi. Bounce back from that.
1: You know what's amazing? You know what's amazing? I never saw at all where he
21: Pretty
1: was going with
21: you.
1: That. I never picked up on where you were going. Well done by you.
21: I was going to ask you if you
1: about
21: are,
1: that.
21: Well, not about you wanting the booty back, but I was going to ask you if your fears or anxieties around your New England Patriots, and especially Drake May, the quarterback, have been tempered after the past couple weeks.
1: Yes and no, because this is the kind of offense that they thrive in. I want to see what it looks like when AJ comes back, which makes no sense.
21: Because they had five players catch like three passes each.
1: Exactly.
21: Distribution, including Ramondre Stevenson, by the way.
1: Yes, yes. Colts Steelers. Steelers win this game 34-22 over the Colts. One-liner, Jaylen Warren is now our favorite, Aaron. National media is talking about him. As Aaron Rodgers went on a whole thing, how national media has their favorites and that we should be talking more about Jaylen Warren. Let me just explain something to Aaron Rodgers. Guess who the favorite of the national media was for the first 15 years of his career? That would be you, sir.
21: Yeah.
1: So you are right. We do have our favorite. Best thrower of the football we've ever seen. Meaning you haven't won enough. I've never seen an individual like this. They need to help him. Meaning a lot of MVPs and not Super Bowls. So yes, you were our favorite. We do fall in love with players, and we should, you're right, be falling in love with Jaylen Warren, who is awesome and is probably a huge fantasy play now for the Pittsburgh Steelers with the 15 carries, 101 yards, rushing touchdown and receiving touchdown, 34-22, Steelers beat the Colts.
0: Yeah, I mean, listen, that was a blah game as far as I'm concerned, but the Steelers have found an identity behind Jaylen Warren. I mean, 190 yards from scrimmage, that's a big-time performance. There's a reason why he edged out Najee Harris once upon a time to be the lead back there, and now you're seeing him give them the return on that investment. I think the offense is better when it's geared around finding creative ways to get him the football, not just in the running game, but in the passing game as well.
1: All right, final one.
2: 49ers at Seahawks.
1: Huge matchup going in. It's the NFC It's the two teams in the NFC going into this weekend we thought we'd be talking the most about. 49ers beat the Seahawks 32-29. Little did we know that Dan Quinn and Nick Sirianni would say, no, let us provide conversation for you with Washington and Philadelphia. One-liner, Niners win over the Seahawks. Rumbling, bumbling, stumbling. The champs are runners-up to the Niners. Rumbling, bumbling, stumbling is obviously the shout-out to Chris Berman, who would always pick the Niners in the Super Bowl every single year. But the rumbling, bumbling, stumbling were the Seahawks with the amount of fumbling that they had. So it could be fumbling, bumbling, stumbling, really what they did. Three first-half turnovers, 21 points off turnovers, turnovers in the end zone for the Niners to score. The Niners are depleted. Brandon Cooks is on the Niners. People learned that yesterday. And scored a touchdown for the Niners. Mike Evans was unbelievable for them.
21: Yes,
1: and Brock
21: was.
1: Purdy and Trent Williams are basically unstoppable together when they're both starting for San Francisco.
0: I will say this. The tandem of Fred Warner and Dre Greenlaw, pretty good as well. Now, I know Greenlaw got kicked out of the game, but since he's been back, that San Francisco defense is up a notch. The guys on the defensive front are finding ways to apply more pressure, get after the quarterback, and then it feels like the back end is more tied together, and I think that's because of the chemistry between those two inside linebackers, Dre Greenlaw and Fred Warner. There's a reason why San Francisco is not only a top three scoring offense, but they're a top three scoring defense as well. It's the only team in the National Football League in the top three of both. That defense is a lot better, and it's going to improve when they get Nicky Bosa back healthy. So, yeah, I mean, the arrow is pointed up for San Francisco, and they're one of, what, three teams that are still undefeated in the NFL? And I think more people have belief in them as an undefeated team than the other undefeated team in the NFC in the Minnesota Vikings.
1: No
0: so, yeah,
1: no
0: if you're San Francisco, it's a good spot to be in up 2.5 games through the first 5 weeks on your primary competition to win the NFC West.
1: You know, go ahead, Smalls. I'm sorry.
21: Well, no, I was just going to say that they've also beat quality teams on their road to being undefeated. You beat the Rams. I know that one was in Australia, and the Rams had a terrible travel plan. Still beat the Rams, the team that was favored to win every game and win the Super Bowl. Mm-hmm. You've beaten the Broncos, and now you've beaten the Seahawks on the road. And this is despite you being depleted. And this game reminded me a little bit of what we saw from Packers-Bears yesterday, because don't forget, twice last year, including in the playoffs, Seattle handled the 49ers. So they had a statement to make against the defending champs, and they did it.
1: The Niners need to be on that list of teams we bring up with the Chiefs and the Patriots of who cares if you can't work elsewhere, you can work with us. Debo, Dre Greenlaw, right? I mean, I know they both exited the game early yesterday, but they've both been extremely positive reacquisitions for the Niners this year.
21: Do you think this is their year?
1: I mean, CeCe's been saying
0: it. Tell me who's healthy once they get to the playoffs, because that's always the conversation around San Francisco. I was going to ask y'all this, though. When's the next big game on the 49ers schedule? Do we consider the Cowboys a big game for them?
21: No.
1: Yes.
21: See, I don't.
1: By the way, you know what?
0: I don't think the Cowboys.
21: I would say Seattle
0: I would say I don't think the Cowboys are in the same class of team as San Francisco.
21: I don't either.
0: I know the history of the laundry puts it there, but I don't see that game as that.
21: I thought you meant from a personnel and talent standpoint.
0: The quality
21: I don't put
0: of the teams this year.
21: I don't put them on the same
0: level. So the Vikings on November 22nd, that's the next big game?
1: Yeah, but you know what? We shouldn't lose sight of one thing. The Niners are going to be part of a huge game next Monday Night Football against the Commanders, because the amount of conversation is going to go into the Commanders this week, and then they're on Monday Night Football?
21: Plus 28-3, Dan Quinn, Kyle Shanahan.
1: Oh, my God. This is a night.
21: We're going to be talking about that.
1: Hot mess Wednesday, 7 a.m. Eastern. It's going to be Dan Quinn number one in the Commanders. It's just like, just put them number one. I'll send it in today, guys. It's like, it's over. Do you realize what you're going to have to do to top that? Because what you just said is so important to the narrative. He's going against Kyle Shanahan on Monday Night Football next week after that disaster.
21: And mind you, as you said, Kyle Shanahan always wears that. Not Dan Quinn. And now look at where the 49ers are, and look at where the Commanders are, and what happened with Dan Quinn and Jaden Daniels.
0: The whose fault is Super Bowl 51 bowl?
21: The blame bowl.
0: The blame bowl.
1: You know what? Maybe we go on a trip. to the San Fran area. I don't know anybody who's doing that. And stay in a Marriott out there. Game day travel brings the excitement, the journey, the routine, the crew. That's why I book with Marriott Bonvoy, the official hotel partner of the NCAA and U.S. Soccer. 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
20: Unsportsmanlike. Our college football moment of the week would come from the Alabama-Georgia game,
21: yeah,
20: as we're slated for that on Saturday, but there is a chance that game could be in jeopardy. Let's go to our meteorologist, Juan Nuno Miguel Barrera Teixeira, with more. Nuno, there's a hurricane coming, is that correct?
30: Yes, hurricane Isaias. No, it's Isaias.
0: No, it's
30: not Isaias. It's like, you gotta put some flavor on it. It's like Isaias. But do you know that 14 hurricanes or names of hurricanes that start with the letter I have been retired? Like, they don't use those names anymore?
0: Well, we can see why.
20: Seems like everything was okay this weekend, thank God.
1: game day was moved inside.
0: But I mean, not okay for Alabama with the way that that game ended.
21: Definitely not.
0: My goodness.
1: 20-17, Georgia had the lead. Alabama thought there was a clear pass interference. It was not called, and Georgia goes on and wins the game. But I will say, the voters probably recognized that and actually gave Alabama some credit for the way that they played, because they didn't drop them. They started the week at 6. They ended the week at 6.
0: Yeah, but I mean, Alabama had a chance to try to get off the field, and DeJuan Lee has a bonehead penalty. You know, they always catch the guy that retaliates, never the guy that instigates, and personal foul ends up gifting a fresh set of downs to Georgia, and they can milk the clock and end the game. That can't happen. You have to be more buttoned up. You have to be disciplined, but that's a poor reflection on DeJuan Lee, but also a poor reflection on head coach Kalen DeBoer. Now, the saving grace is that Keelan Russell has been as good as he has been. I mean, he's been absolutely awesome. This guy looks like he's going to be a top five pick when he comes out in the NFL draft a couple of years from now. He was phenomenal. Gunnar Stockton was better, but I mean, Keelan Russell was great in the game on Saturday.
1: So, biggest college football takeaway of the weekend, is it the Georgia win over Alabama, or is it something else? And could this something else Texas, SEC?
0: Yeah, Texas losing Texas. Oklahoma.
1: Keep going. What specifically?
0: Well, the miscues by Arch Manning. You can't throw an interception in that situation and give Oklahoma a chance to kick the game-winning field goal. That just can't happen. How do you let that happen? That can't happen. Evan, that cannot happen.
1: I don't understand what's going on here with Arch.
0: Okay.
1: Like, he is seemingly a great kid, right? Everybody says that about him. He's got great personality, and he's a great athlete, and the name and all that kind of stuff. Is he getting better?
21: Well, that was the conversation around Arch, even though Texas was winning games, and they had won 7 in a row, 4 against ranked teams, number one team in the country, is how much of it was Arch Manning's doing, and the inconsistencies that we saw from him. Is he developing? Is he the guy that is more name than game? And I think we got a little bit of that answer this weekend versus Oklahoma.
0: I mean, he makes some big-time plays, but I mean, you have to be able to find a way to curb some of the wild in how he plays. And the interceptions that he threw on Saturday are just inexcusable. In a game of that magnitude, with your opponent reeling, you got to find a way to be able to avoid those self-inflicted wounds. And for whatever reason, he feels the need to try to force plays instead of, you know, taking the game as it comes to him and making the throws that are available to him. Now, we saw what he did at the end of that game earlier this season against Ohio State. When Arch cuts loose, he can make some special things happen because of his physical ability, the just raw horsepower, the talent. But man, he's got to find a way to be able to raise his floor, because when he's bad, it's really bad, and it costs his team wins.
1: Yeah, and even that game that you mentioned against Ohio State, I didn't think he was particularly good in the first three quarters of that game.
0: He wasn't.
1: So if we could script not winning and losing, so obviously if you were to script the next year for him, obviously you win a national championship and a Heisman and all that kind of stuff, but his personal growth and development, what is the best path now for him in terms of a professional growth?
0: I think it should be on the board that he goes back to Texas next year.
1: Okay, but I'm glad you said that. So go back to college or go back to Texas?
21: You think elsewhere?
1: Have you seen big improvements from him?
0: Listen, I believe that they decided to go to Texas because they trust Steve Sarkisian and what he's been able to do. And he stayed there, and he actually sat behind Quinn Ewers because they thought that was the best thing for his development. And we know that progress when it comes to developing a quarterback is not always linear. Mm-hmm. So even though it's been up and down, I believe that they have conviction that Sark is the right person to develop Arch into whatever he's going to be as a quarterback before he makes the jump to the professional ranks. So I don't see them interrupting that by transferring and going somewhere else. It just doesn't seem like the Manning way, even though it is the way of the world when it comes to big-time college sports.
21: And it's a program that obviously matters, that has been winning. Leaving being QB1 at Texas, where would you go? Is there an obvious place where you think would be on that same level and that the development might be better? Oh, or a coach?
1: Yeah, there's two places easily, like, that I think he would get better than what he's getting right now. And the two places are Indiana and Miami. two teams in the national championship last year. I mean, what Miami's done with the quarterback position is insane over the last few years. And Kurt Cignetti is the best coach in the country right now.
0: Yeah, I mean, you're not wrong, but playing quarterback at Texas is like playing shortstop for the Yankees.
21: Correct.
0: Or being the center for the Lakers or being the quarterback for the Dallas Cowboys.
21: Yeah, I don't know if you walk away from that.
1: That's fine. So he's going to then play another. Then you think, so this year ends and he comes back to school.
0: Do you really need a better quarterback coach or somebody that can develop quarterbacks better than your uncles?
21: Yeah, he's got other resources.
0: Yeah, I mean, Peyton and Eli Manning, 4 championships between them.
21: Pretty good.
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0: 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Thanks for being with us today. It's not going to be easy. No one ever said it was going to be easy, and today is certainly an example of that. It is not likely to be easy today, not after that kind of a loss in that kind of a game to that kind of a division rival who's now 5-0, and you fall to 3-2, and it really puts you three games behind the Niners because of the tie or the, you know, the head-to-head. Brutal. Brutal, brutal, brutal. Nothing good about it. I don't have a lot to say today that's going to be particularly positive. I'm not panicked, right? Like, I don't think the season's over. I don't think that the Seahawks can't get it back and can't find... Of course they can. 3-2, not 0-5. I mean, like, but they got some problems, man. And a lot of them reared their head yesterday. What was their biggest problem? Look, to me, this is somewhat simple. It's not totally simple, but we said on Friday that the most important person in this game was Sam Darnold. That was true. And Sam didn't play very well. He wasn't awful. He wasn't terrible. He wasn't embarrassing, but he wasn't very good. And he threw two picks. And you can't do that. You can't turn the ball over like that. Josh Jobe was obviously problematic. The running backs... problematic, especially Helani. I don't know what was going on there. I just don't understand that. I just don't get it. Like, I just don't get that. I can understand Emmanuel Wilson fumbling the ball. That happens sometimes. You get a little punch out. Okay, I get it. You're running hard. You're trying to get to the ground. You know, you fumble. It happens. Not happy about it, but it's not like the worst thing I've ever seen. Helani cost them 11 points by himself. I mean, it's a walk-in touchdown. Nobody's near him, and he just drops the ball. I don't understand how that happens. And then after that happens, a few minutes later, you literally barely get contact. You're just, as Brady said yesterday, just barely holding on to the football in your own end zone where the only thing you're trying to do is just make sure you get back to the line of scrimmage and just get out of the half. Oh, man. Oh, man. I mean, those are awful. Can't have it. But I ultimately am going to put it on the quarterback. Of course I do. Of course I do. You know me. You got too many opportunities. The quarterback is the guy. Second week in a row, he throws a pick on the first throw of the game. Come on. And yes, he had an opportunity to win that game late. Or at least tie it. Got to deliver. Is it entirely his fault? No, of course not. Look, you get a dumb holding penalty or whatever it was on the kickoff return, so you're at the 15 instead of the 30. There's 15 yards right there. Could have been the difference. Kick a field goal. He did make a nice throw to JSN to get him down there, but then he throws a hospital ball to JSN. He ends up having to leave the game for a play. Without him in there, their offense is inept, so he's got nothing to do on 2nd and 10. 3rd and 10, should JSN have caught it? Of course. Of course he should have caught it. Was it a good throw? Not really.
1: No, and he threw another hospital ball to Rashid Shaheed, too.
0: Absolutely. Like, it seemed like he was trying to get people killed yesterday. Now, again, should JSN have caught it? Of course. Would he say it? Did he say it? Yes, of course. I'm going to give him a little bit of a pass because he's been all world, and Sam has not been. So was it a good throw? No. Could it have been caught? Absolutely. And then, you know, you end up with the play to Cooper Kupp at the end. Was it a first down? Honestly, gut real feeling. No, I don't think it was. I think he was out of bounds. I think the ball crossed out of bounds ahead of time. Certainly not enough to overturn it. So is that entirely 100% the quarterback's fault? No, of course not. Nor is every good play, does the quarterback get all of the credit? But, yeah, I'm going to put it on the quarterback because you can't turn the ball over. You can't turn the ball over twice, especially if your running backs are going to turn it over twice as well and cost you another 4 points by just dropping a ball that they're carrying. Can't have it. Can't do it. So, yeah, is Josh Jobe versus Mike Evans a bad matchup? Of course it is. Yes, tough matchup. Would that have been the difference in the game if you didn't turn the ball over four freaking times? No. you would have said, all right, that's a bad matchup. We're going to have to talk about it. Maybe there's a different way to do this. Maybe you got to bring in someone bigger. Maybe that's a spot where you want to go to Trayvon Diggs more. I don't know. Sure, those are all real conversations. Absolutely. But none of them are more significant than a quarterback who's turning the ball over. You can't have it. Cannot have it.
1: Also, at the very beginning of the game, again.
0: So, look, a couple of things. Brock and G and I kind of got into this on Friday, and I'm sure you can imagine I'm going to bring it back up this morning, and we'll talk through it at 7:30. But I have issues with quarterbacks that turn the ball over. It is a philosophical thing. And if you watched the game yesterday, I think you could be very convinced that Tom Brady and I see this very much the same way. That should not be a surprise. It's not an accident. Brady got his philosophy from me. No, I'm just kidding. I got it from him, obviously. I mean, I grew up watching. He changed the way I watched football. I never thought about interceptions before Bill Belichick and Tom Brady. So listening to Brady and his frustration with those picks and with the offense in general, it shouldn't surprise you that he and I see that similarly, because I got my philosophy from watching him. Dude didn't turn the ball over. He just didn't. He was so good at not turning it over. It's why I think he's the greatest of all time. That and, you know, all the Super Bowls. And it's funny because Sam is a different style. Can you win with a different style quarterback? Yes, you can. You showed it last year. It's supposed to be some risk reward in there, right? Hey, if you're going to throw picks, it's fine because you're going to throw for 300 yards and four touchdowns. Dude didn't throw for 200 yards yesterday. I got a text here saying, oh, this is much more on the defense than the offense. If you're going to score 27 points a game, you should win all the time. Well, yes, I guess you're right if you just look at the final score. But they only scored two touchdowns in the game. They came on drives of 23 and 24 yards. The defense set them up, well, the special teams and the defense set them up for both of them. Those are the only touchdowns they scored. They didn't drive the length of the field. Heck, they didn't drive from their own side of the field all the way in for a touchdown. Five field goals? A bunch of those coming on short fields as well? And two picks? Now, look, I get it. Like, two of his possessions and unfortunately end up in fumbles that are not Sam's fault. One of them was never going to be a drive that went anywhere anyway. Maybe the Helani drive would have. I don't know. Or the Emmanuel Wilson drive. Maybe that would have. I don't know. But unfortunately, it's really hard to win when your quarterback is making mistakes and not making up for them with a bunch of other great throws. 253 says, get Brady on the show this week. Sure, yeah, I'll just call Tom. He does a lot of it. We had him on last year. He was awesome. I don't know how often that's going to occur. He doesn't do, like, you know,
1: I think we felt like that might have been a one-time gift. Yeah.
0: Might have been a one-time gift on the way to the Super Bowl. And look, if they are back in the NFC Championship game this year, maybe there's a possibility. Maybe then there's a possibility. But yeah, I'm pretty frustrated today, and I'm sure I'm not alone. I'm sure there's many of you who are frustrated, because it's just not supposed to look this way. It's just not supposed to look this way. 206, and I think this is a fair question. Lots of questions. I'm looking at Schneider. Seems like he was content to run the running back roster again while the Niners and Rams both added. Niners don't win yesterday without Evans. Feels like Seattle gave up on the arms race in the offseason and are no longer the most talented team in the division. Yeah, I mean, I think that's not unfair necessarily. I know it's a lot of text
1: they
0: here about
1: Price
0: the offseason. But I was going to say, they added Jadarian Price, who's not playing, and they're waiting on Zach Charbonnet to get back. And they added Emmanuel Wilson, who was not great yesterday. So, should he have done more? Maybe. I think until we watch Jadarian Price healthy, I don't know whether I agree with that entirely, especially when there's, you know, Zach Charbonnet coming back, probably not Thursday night, but I would guess the week after. Is there a weaponry problem? Yeah, it's not great. I mean, when JSN comes out of the game, ooh, P.U., stinky. And then I guess that just makes me ask, where's Torrey Horton? Did he play yesterday? I didn't even see him. So a lot to be frustrated by. And we'll talk through all of it. I think Brock and I are going to disagree quite a bit. We did yesterday on text, talking through what Sam did and didn't do and how Brady called it and what he thought of the whole thing. So we'll dig into it. I promise. Brock and I will get after each other a little bit today because we did not see this the same. I really was bummed out at the way Sam played yesterday. And I'm not going to sit here and say quarterback controversy, bring in Drew, because I think Drew's got a lot of the same qualities that Sam does. And Mora, we were talking about it earlier, absolutely right. Like, yeah, Drew had some, you know, the running game was working really well when he was in there. The defense did some things. One of the games against Arizona, like, there were some advantages. Absolutely. It's not like they look like world beaters. So this is not quarterback controversy, get Sam out. But these are data points. We talked about that earlier. You guys got mad. This is now another thing I'm watching. Are they that much better with Sam than with Drew? Not because of those two quarterbacks specifically, but because you're going to have a decision to make this offseason. So, all day. We'll be talking about this all morning long. Mike McDonald obviously going to join us at 9:30. Brock and I will debate quite a bit. I'm curious how worried everybody is. Are you concerned? Where's the worry meter at? Out of 10. Give me a number. 10 being, oh my God, I'm panicked. And 1 being, it's everything going to be fine. Don't worry about it. Shoot me a text, 866-979-3776. I'll come back with everything you need to know next.
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0: Oh, man. Plenty of issues for the Seahawks in the loss yesterday, but obviously the biggest is just ball security. Can't turn the ball over four times and win with any consistency in this league. That's exactly what they did yesterday. Even worse, turnovers led to 24 points, two picks, including the first throw of the game.
25: Third down and 10 from his own 11. Helani now in the backfield, slot to the far side. Sam, three-step drop, throws far side, and ball is intercepted. A flag is down, and let's hope that's against the Niners, because the ball was undercut by the defensive back. I think it was Green, Renardo Green, but let's see what the penalty flag is all about.
26: Looks like the offense is staying on the field.
27: Illegal formation. Oh. Offense, number 71, was off the line of scrimmage. The penalties declined. The result of the play, first down, San Francisco.
0: Yeah, just not good. Just not good. Can't do that. Then you fumble inside your own end zone for just a gift touchdown. A third fumble that likely cost them four more points. So, look, any of those would have or could have changed the outcome of this game. The defense was still great. Special teams did their thing. That Nehemiah Pritchett hit was one of my favorite plays of the game. It was my favorite play of the game, heck. But you can't turn the ball over four times. Here's what Mike told the team after.
28: Similar to you guys, just, hey, we got a tough, connected, great group. We got the capacity to be a really good football team. But right now we're not doing the things to become a great team. So let's go do those things. And let's go through it. Let's attack it. Let's figure out ways to get better. And let's do it in a hurry because we play pretty soon.
29: Mike, it seemed like your pass rush was impactful for most of the
0: Yeah, so there you go. You got to play Thursday night. You don't have time to mess around. Sam finished with a quarterback rating of just 64. JSN gets his 102 yards, but couldn't come up with the big catch they needed to on that final drive. So Seahawks, 3-2, short week, going to Denver for Thursday night football.
23: Here's the second thing you need to know.
0: All right, meanwhile, as for those Broncos, they will see when they get there. They come back to beat the Chargers. Sean Payton calling plays, and Bo Nix was okay. Threw for just 123 yards.

0: Here's the third thing you need to know.
1: There we go. Brewers were the best team in baseball this year. They showed it again in Game 1 against the Dodgers last night. Epic pitching matchup with Scoble and Mizorowski, but both guys out by the sixth inning, and it was a Bryce Turing home run that got Milwaukee back in the game. Now we can play it.
2: Grounds one throw into center field. Milwaukee takes the lead. Bottom of the order gets it done. Brewer ball right there.
1: Yeah, let's see. Luis Lara ends up with an RBI single in the fifth inning, 2-1 lead, and that holds up. So the Brewers are up 1-0. Game two today at 2 o'clock. AL Series starts this evening. Cleveland and Tampa, 5 o'clock. Nice to see Jose Ramirez lead his team past the White Sox. Not that I was specifically rooting for Cleveland, but he seems like a great dude. He's been a great player for a long time, doesn't get a tremendous amount of publicity, and he obviously plays a huge role in Cleveland coming back from an 0-2 deficit. Huskies blown out at home. Their season looks to be pretty well done. Kraken, really the lone bit of good news. They win two games this weekend on the road, scoring a bunch of goals in Detroit and Washington. Here's one of them.
3: Myers sends it out. Breakaway. Ryan Winterton. He's in. He scores! 2:40 left. Ryan Winterton on a down and out. And the Kraken have a two-goal lead here in Washington.
1: Yeah, there we go. Unfortunately, bad news comes with it. Even though they're 4-2-0 in the year, they lose my guy, Mora Jacob Melanson, to a vascular pseudoaneurysm. Yeah. So that's essentially a blood clot trapped in the front central compartment of his chest, which houses the heart and major blood vessels. It came from a punctured artery. Does not sound good. And I don't know exactly how long that takes to come back from, if you can. But, yeah, doesn't sound fun at all. That is everything you need to know. Quarter past every hour here on the Brock and Salk Show. Yeah. Okay. Huskies? Yee. Is that part of around the week? Are we do it, or do we just not do that, Maura? Are we going to go through the Husky game? Is there much to even go through there? We just go around the NFL.
4: I don't usually plan on doing any college football with you because you don't watch it.
1: Good call. Good call.
4: I figured you were going to mention it and need to know, and Brock would get to it.
1: Yeah, well, I'm sure Brock will have some excuses for it. I mean, it's hard. I had to play on a Friday night. I mean, it's just that nobody can expect them to be ready to play on a Friday night, right? Right? Oh, they can? Oh, that's when the game was scheduled. Oh, they both had to play on Friday night? Oh, okay. Well, we'll go through that a little bit later. More will take us more around the NFL next on Brock and Salk.
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17: Oh, you're right, 206. You're right. You're right. I'm sorry, halfway through the first hour, no mention of Rush. They were unbelievable on Saturday night. They were so freaking good.
18: Don't worry,
17: they were
18: got mentioned
17: so, so good. I know show two here in Seattle is tonight at Climate Pledge. I don't think I'm going to go. I honestly feel like I got what I needed on Saturday night. Like, I saw them in L.A. There were two or three songs that I was like, oh, damn, I wish they'd played them. But then they played them last night. They played La Via Strangiato, which I think is the greatest song ever written. And I just, it was amazing. It was perfect. They nailed it. Every note was incredible. They played Red Barchetta, which they hadn't played the last time. They played Analog Kid, which they didn't do the last time. So, yeah, my heart was totally full on Saturday night. It was a perfect show. If you didn't go and you're considering whether or not to go tonight, go. They are incredible, and it is so different. I could spend this entire 25 minutes just talking about Rush and how different they sound with Annika instead of Neil, and how it's more loose instead of tight, and the guys are freed up. I could spend a whole day on it, Maura, but I won't. But I won't. I'll just say it was awesome and that we can go around the weekend.
16: I mean, maybe Mike McDonald will want to talk to you about Rush instead of...
17: Mike McDonald does not strike me as a Rush fan.
16: I don't know.
17: Doesn't strike me as a Rush fan. Lot of big dorks at the Rush show. Myself included.
16: No.
17: Yep. Huge dork when it comes to Rush. But there were like three kids under the age of five sitting right in front of me. Hilarious. One of them like threw up the like devil horns at some point. I was dying.
16: Weird.
17: All right. Bring your little ones to a Rush show.
16: How old
17: Let's
16: are
17: go.
16: These guys now?
17: 70.
16: Okay.
17: I mean, this is their 50th tour. Like, this is their 50-something tour. They've been making music for 50 years.
16: Is there a point where you'll say, like, they're too old and I don't...
17: If they sounded old, I wouldn't go... Honestly, yes, there is. Like, I won't see Motley Crue because they sound awful. Awful. Vince can't sing. It's not fun. It's a joke. I would never see Motley Crue again. Rush sounds incredible. Geddy sounds better now than he did 10, 15 years ago. They sound awesome. So, yes, maybe I should go again tonight. Damn it. Damn it.
16: Oh, my goodness.
17: Yeah. We'll see. We'll see what happens.
16: All right. Do you want to hear about a little of the NFL this weekend?
17: I'm going to have to because I watched three youth hockey games this weekend. And, unfortunately, our team lost by a combined score of 25-1 in those games.
16: Oh,
17: so,
16: no.
17: Yeah. Yeah, I might need to hear about some NFL.
16: Okay. Well, I don't know if you remember. I told you off-air Friday about Bengals safety Jordan Battle telling the media that they had noticed a tell in Dolphins quarterback Malik Willis's game where he like lightly taps the ball before a throw. And I thought it was dumb to share that publicly because the Dolphins will probably take a look at that. But I stand corrected. Jordan Battle intercepted Willis twice in the first half.
17: Wow.
16: Was the latter.
18: Four-man rush doesn't get home. Willis into traffic, picked off. Another interception. That's the second interception thrown by Willis.
16: Apparently, whatever tick that was, they did not fix it.
17: That's crazy.
16: I know.
17: You were ready to fix it. Maybe Battle lied. Maybe he, like, maybe it was a sucker in some way.
16: Maybe.
17: Like, he suckered
16: just got
17: him in
16: his head.
17: Yeah, or, like, made him think that it was one thing, but it was actually another.
16: I don't know. Kind of crazy that, as far as I can tell through going through this, there was at least three guys yesterday that had two picks in one game. Xavier McKinney had two for the Packers. Renardo Green had two against the Seahawks. And then Jordan Battle.
17: Wow. Crazy.
16: The Bengals end up winning that one 31-24. Joe Burrow was 28 for 32 for 190 yards and four touchdowns. Malik Willis just 15 for 27 for 137 yards and a touchdown. Two interceptions and three sacks.
17: He hasn't been good, has he?
16: No. Overall, that team.
17: I know, that's what I'm trying to figure out, because I have a little soft spot for Malik Willis. I'm not saying he's a great quarterback. I'm not, like, jumping on the bandwagon. But I have a soft spot. I root for the guy a little bit. He seems like a good dude. He's well-liked. He had some really good moments, obviously, last year in Green Bay. I just wish we were getting a better sense of kind of what he is. I know he's not somebody right now who's going to take a team and put them on his back. That's obvious. But I'm curious if, like, it's just him or if the Dolphins is just such a clown show, there's nothing you can do.
16: Yeah, unfortunately, I don't know if we're going to be able to separate that for some time.
17: Agreed.
16: They are 0-5. They do get a bye next week, and the Bengals are 3-2. They also have a bye. The Vikings did not get off to the best start against the Saints, with Aaron Jones fumbling on their second possession, which led to a Saints touchdown. They managed two field goals to head into halftime down 6-7. But after a New Orleans fumble to start the third, Kyler Murray found Justin Jefferson in the corner of the end zone with three Saints covering him.
19: And you might get some of those run lanes as a quarterback.
18: Jefferson trying to get free. Double coverage! Hometown kid trying to make the play. He does!
16: I don't know why they say double coverage, because it was triple coverage. But, like, must be nice to have... we have JSN here, but I'm just saying it must be nice for Kyler Murray. Because you can, it's just one of those where it's like, oh, Justin Jefferson.
17: If you're Kyler Murray, you're not good. So you need whatever you have. I mean, like, I'll take it. Sure.
16: Then Tyler Shuck got intercepted by Byron Murphy on the next drive, the other Byron Murphy. But the Vikings gave it back when Miles Price fumbled a catch, and Jonas Sanker took it all the way back for a touchdown.
18: Screen pass. Here's Price. It's grabbed by Werner. And that ball comes out again. Jonas Sanker. There is nothing but green grass in front of him. And the Saints defense ties the game.
16: Minnesota's. Yep. Next drive was six plays for 70 yards, capped off by an 8-yard Aaron Jones rushing touchdown. They did not allow the Saints another point and added a field goal of their own to make it a 23-13 win. Tyler Shuck was 16 for 25 for 96 yards. No touchdowns, two interceptions. Murray went 24 for 30 for 229 yards, a touchdown. The Saints were 2 for 10 on third down in this game.
17: 2 for 10, huh? Probably not going to get it done.
16: The Vikings are 5-0, and they have a bye this week. The Saints are 1-4 and are headed to the Giants.
17: Really curious about the Vikings. I mean, obviously, the defense is so good. It's so legit. When will they get into spots where the offense needs to deliver?
16: Yeah.
17: They haven't really been in a spot like that yet because defense is just so dominant. Can they do it? I mean, look, obviously, I don't like Kyler Murray. I don't think he's very good.
16: Thank you.
17: Nope. But he's not incompetent. Like, he will have moments where he shines because he's a ridiculously good athlete. He can run, right? Like, he's got a strong arm. He just, I think, is inaccurate, makes some bad decisions and all that stuff. We've talked through it. But, and I don't think he's a great, like, team leader. I think he struggles in a lot of those ways. Will it end up costing them eventually? My guess is yes. But, man, that defense is so good that it can erase a lot of flaws. A lot of flaws.
16: Well, and when you look around their division, I mean, there's some pretty flawed teams in it. The Packers, Lions, and Bears all kind of have their own issues.
17: Major issues.
16: So, I don't know. They're sitting pretty right now, but you're right. They're very kind of, they're not exactly playing complimentary football for the most part. The defense is leading the way. Speaking of in that division, the Bears are still waiting for quarterback Caleb Williams to return from his hamstring injury. So they rolled with Tyson Bagent again. I'm really not sure, like, why after Case Keenum's performance they didn't just stick with him. But
17: I know. Although he came in and threw an awful pick, too.
16: Yeah, but he's kind of a gunslinger. I feel like he may have had them at least up before he threw a pick if they started the game with him.
17: I mean, I don't disagree with you, honestly, Moore. I would have done the same thing, and I was watching some of that game with a friend of mine who's a Bears fan, and I was like, what are they doing with Tyson Bagent? But I think I got to go with what he said. I think he was right. He's like, look, they're both backup quarterbacks.
16: Yeah.
17: At the end of the day, like, you could pick them. They're both backup quarterbacks for a reason. Neither of them are Caleb Williams, and that's why they just can't seem to get themselves going.
16: Yeah, well, Bagent threw a pick in the first, with the Packers scoring a touchdown on the ensuing drive. They took a 14-7 lead into the half, and Jordan Love and Christian Watson pulled off this miraculous touchdown pass to start the third quarter.
18: Now Love, looking for Watson, and the end zone. Touchdown, a spectacular catch made by Watson. Oh, wow.
16: That was a 53-yard touchdown catch on 3rd and 22.
17: Is Jordan Love among the most, like, I'm not sure what the right word is these days. We've changed a lot of the language around talking about this, but, like, one day he's one thing and one day he's another.
16: Yeah.
17: Like,
16: I hear people talk about, like he doesn't get enough respect, but then, I don't know, he's had some injuries, he's had some times where he doesn't seem like he's elevating that team, but yeah, when he pulls off stuff like that, you're like, wow, this guy is really good.
17: The talent, there are moments where you're like, okay, elite level quarterback, and then other moments where you're like, yeah, what was I thinking when I looked, like, so I don't know, he just kind of seems to, inconsistent, I guess is the best word for it.
16: well, in this season, we talked about some of the numbers to start the year about how bad his pass protection was. So I'm not sure anybody's going to look very good when you're only winning like 13% of your pass blocking battles.
17: Good point.
16: But they seem to have figured a little something out there. Let's see. The Packers then missed a field goal. Bajent threw another pick. Case Keenum came in and threw a pick. Romo Dunze fumbled. And then there was a strip sack on Keenum with the game ending 31-7.
17: Yeah, it was ugly.
16: Green Bay. Both teams are now 3-2. The Bears are at the Falcons Sunday. And the Packers are hosting the Cowboys Sunday night.
17: Yep.
16: Oh, we got, I got some Todd Monken sound in here for you.
17: Oh, nice. That was a real barn burner.
16: Yeah.
17: I think every time they went to that game on Red Zone, they put a warning up. Do not watch, may cause vomiting for those who, I mean, like, just disgusting to watch those two teams play.
16: The Jets.
17: Geno Smith versus Deshaun Watson. Blah. They actually put up the puke emoji over a huge portion of the game on Red Zone.
16: The Jets ended up defeating the Browns 17-12. Geno Smith hit Garrett Wilson for a 32-yard touchdown on the Jets' first drive. But that would be, it would be all defense from there, with the next touchdown not being scored with 6 minutes left in the third when Deshaun Watson found Denzel Boston for a 29-yard score. Both teams then traded fumbles, but the Jets capitalized off of Cleveland's with a 22-yard touchdown run by running back Braylon Allen. Deshaun Watson was strip-sacked by Will McDonald on 4th and 11 with 1 minute left to seal the Jets' second win of the season.
20: The right play called it. Snap it quick.
21: 4th and 11. Watson with time. Watson chased out. Bailey's trying to run him down. And Watson is sacked. Ball is out.
16: Your guy, Todd Monken, was asked after the game about 8 sacks on Deshaun Watson.
17: Yeah, is that good?
22: Just say this. No. 8 sacks is a season high. I hope like hell the rest of the time I'm here, we don't have a game, we have 8 sacks. Okay? I'm not trying to be, you know, I'm just saying. You know, when you say that, it's everything, right? It's coaching, it's playing, it's getting the ball out of our hands, it's protection, it's all the above. It's rarely just one person. And so we all got to take a big freaking bite of this and work to get better, because that's not good enough. I mean, and I know we had got some pressure on Geno, but again, you're going to put yourself in that position when you can't run the football.
16: And so since he brought up the lack of a rushing attack, he was asked how they get the rushing attack working.
23: The biggest thing holding back the run game from sort of finally getting...
22: I don't know that.
16: I don't know that.
17: Yeah, I don't even know. Yeah, nobody knows. Nobody knows what to do about something like this. Yeah. No one knows.
16: Are you happy?
17: He's hilarious.
16: Just so you can get some more Todd Monken sound.
17: Dude, he's hilarious. He's very funny. I don't know if he's good or not as a coach, but he is hilarious. High comedy, man. Those two teams are really bad.
16: Yeah.
17: How do you, yeah.
16: Cleveland when you're at least like, has on like this, a decent defense.
17: You're like the fifth CBS crew, and they're like, hey, guess what you guys got this weekend? Jets and Browns. Like, what? Come on. Don't make me do Jets-Browns. We know we're like the fifth or sixth team, but, like, you don't have to embarrass us like that. Don't make us
16: do that. I mean, Steelers-Browns the week before wasn't much better.
17: Oh, it's better than Jets-Browns? What a train wreck.
16: All right, well, the Seahawks' next opponent, Denver, won 23-17.
17: Yeah, what's going on there?
16: Denver held a 10-3 lead at the half, but it looked like the Chargers were storming back in the third when they scored 2 unanswered touchdowns to take a 17-10 lead. Things really fell apart from there for Justin Herbert. First a 3-and-out, then they go for it on 4th-and-1 on the next drive and don't get it. The next 2 drives resulted in a Herbert strip sack and this pick.
24: Herbert. Intercepted. He threw it right to Brandon Jones. Denver takes over.
16: Really just, threw it right to the defender. That was on 4th-and-6 with 3 minutes left, down by 3.
17: What's going on with that guy?
16: I really don't know.
17: Moore, you and I have been very much on the same page when it comes to Justin Herbert. Neither of us have, like, fully bought in. And at some point, you have to say, like, the results are what they are. But it's not been like this. There's got to be something that is uncomfortable for him about McDaniel's offense. There has to be.
16: Yeah.
17: I'm not saying it's a bad offense, because I think Mike McDaniel's a pretty smart guy, but But there's clearly some sort of a disconnect there because he's never looked like this before.
16: No, I mean, he's made some bad decisions sometimes, but it usually comes with just like some bombs where you're like, wow,
17: right
16: on him. Yeah, it's just looking very discombobulated this year for them. They still got the ball back down 6 with 1 minute remaining, and Herbert ended up getting strip sacked on the Hail Mary attempt at the Denver 39 to end it. The Broncos are 3-2 and hosting the Seahawks next on Thursday Night Football, and the Chargers are 0-5. They are at the Chiefs next.
17: Okay. 0-5. Oof.
16: Yeah.
17: Crazy.
16: The Cardinals are 1-4 after losing 45-21 to the Lions. Jahmyr Gibbs rushed for 151 yards and 2 touchdowns, and Jared Goff threw for nearly 300 yards and 3 touchdowns. Jeremiah Love, their rookie running back, had just 22 rushing yards, and that led the Cardinals. Brissett had to throw the ball 47 times, only completing 29 of those. Meanwhile, the Cardinals finalized a trade to send struggling wide receiver Marvin Harrison to Houston, where he will be reunited with his college teammate C.J. Stroud. The Cardinals are sending a 2027 second and sixth round pick to Houston in exchange for Harrison and a 2027 seventh rounder.
17: Be curious to see if he can turn it around. I mean, that would be great. He's a really good player, right? In theory, I mean, we know what he did in college. Maybe just change the scenery, getting out of Arizona, get his confidence back, somebody that really wants him. If he does it, I'll be happy to see him do it in the AFC instead of here in the division. But, yeah, what a mess that's been. What
16: I feel like it's been one of the bigger mysteries. Like, when we talked to Daniel Jeremiah about it, he's like, I don't understand.
17: I know. Yeah.
16: So, hopefully, change of scenery will be good for him. Drake May continues to look like he's turned things around, and the Raiders were handed their second straight loss after opening up 3-0. Patriots beat them 45-17. Drake May was 26 for 34 for 374 yards and 4 touchdowns. He also added a rushing one. Former Washington State wide receiver Kyle Williams racked up 91 yards and a touchdown. The Raiders really struggled to run the ball with Ashton Gentry totaling 27 yards on 10 carries. Both teams are now 3-2. The Raiders host the Bills next, and the Patriots host the Jets.
17: Yeah, I mean, I don't think we believed that the Raiders were as good as they looked in the first few games of the season, nor as bad as the Patriots had looked, right, in their first couple of games of the season. So it does take some time for the jumbling in the NFL to kind of work itself out, and we're starting to get to about that point. It doesn't take away from a really nice start of what Clint Kubiak has done there and what he's, you know, hopefully capable of. But yeah, maybe just coming back to earth a little bit, which makes sense. It's going to happen, right? I mean, it's really hard to go from the worst team in the NFL to being one of the better teams overnight. It's going to take some time.
16: Yeah.
17: So,
16: it was just weird because they gave the Chiefs a game last week. They only lost by 3. But yeah,
17: maybe like you put so much in it. You know how it is. And Brock will come on here in a few minutes, and he's going to tell you that about the Seahawks. Like, be careful. You put it all on the line, which they did, and play as hard and physical as they did against the Niners, and then have to turn around and play in a short week? Ugh. I don't like that. I don't like that. Especially going to Denver, dealing with the air and everything. Ugh.
16: Ugh. Yeah. That's a tough turnaround.
17: Yeah, I don't like that at all.
16: Did you happen to see what happened in the Giants-Commanders game?
17: Yes. So gross.
16: They ended in a 27 tie. Jameis Winston kind of led a comeback at the end of regulation. They go into overtime. No one has scored yet. And with 12 seconds left and the ball at the Giants 24, the Commanders called a pass play. But they were taking their sweet time. And then Jaden Daniels held onto the ball and went down with no game. Washington had no timeouts left. They couldn't spike the ball before the clock hit zero. So it just ends in a tie. And everyone is wondering, like, where the sense of urgency was and what the heck was going on with the play calling. This was Dan Quinn's explanation after the game.
0: Just like the sequencing of that does not fall on him. It's an outside throw or a clock. You know, those are the two, you know, out of bounds throw or a clock. And it has to come from me. I don't even have to put him into that spot. I can do that earlier. And we can finish, you know, the kick early. We don't need to gain more yards, so that's on me.
17: I mean, yes, it is.
16: Good accountability, but, like, how does your team not know exactly what they're supposed to be doing in that
17: moment? I know. For whatever reason, overtime rules confound NFL players. I don't know what the deal is. They're just like, what, ties? What? Remember when Donovan McNabb didn't know that they had ties in the NFL?
16: I don't remember that.
17: Oh my God. I think I have that right. He was like, he didn't know that they could tie. Like, yeah, it's a tie. What? He was shocked at the end of the game. He didn't know that was the rule.
16: Did you see, I think Mina Kimes posted that it's pretty fitting for that division that they had zero wins this weekend and two of the teams played each other.
17: That's funny. Yeah. They tied 2008. Donovan McNabb famously revealed that he did not know that an NFL game could end in a tie. Isn't that crazy? He said, I've never been part of a tie. I never knew that was in the rule book. He assumed overtime would continue in multiple periods like college until a winner emerged.
16: Wow. Yeah,
17: for whatever reason, they really struggle with that. All right. Thank you, Maura. Good trip around the NFL and obviously baseball postseason moving forward now and cracking off to a nice start. So a busy, busy, fun weekend. We're going to get right back into the Seahawks game. Obviously very disappointing. I see a ton of people here on the YouTube channel already. Did I mention, Maura, that we got to 151,000 subscribers this weekend?
16: You did.
17: I mean, it's like more than 1,000 a day. So again, thank you to everybody for finding us there. I wish we had something better to talk about. I wish that we were going to come back here in a minute. Brock was going to jump on and we'd be like, yep, here we go. Seahawks in first place, 4-1, you know, edge on the Niners, win the first game. Let's go. Like, I wish that was the conversation. It could have been. They certainly could have won that game, right? They could have. You hand them a gift 7-point touchdown. You have every opportunity on the final drive to go down and at least kick a field goal and then take your chances in OT at home. But unfortunately, doesn't end that way. Ends with a loss. And it ends with a lot of questions. A lot of questions about the offense, a lot of questions about the quarterback, a lot of questions about the running game. And we'll be trying to answer as many of them as possible over the course of the next few hours before Mike McDonald joins us at 9:30. Brock's in next. We do not see this game the same way. We did not see the same game yesterday. So the next hour will be very much dedicated to that. It's Brock and Salk, Seattle Sports on 710.
1: Kalani, the running back, and he fumbles the football!
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33: Brock Heward and Marcus. Sorry about just Mike.
34: Heward. Not exactly Joe Cap there in the pocket.
31: Now here are your hosts, Brock Heward and Mike Salk.
17: Oh man, Brock, it was not a good day yesterday. It was not a good day for the Seahawks. We don't see this one necessarily the same way, and we will debate that, I think, at 7:30 and talk through some personal thoughts on what we saw from the quarterback and try to understand what is going on with the offense. But Hawks are 3-2. They've lost two of their last three games. They haven't really played well yet this year. They look clearly disjointed offensively, regardless of where you place some of that blame. What is your level of concern?
35: Out of 10?
17: Sure.
35: Scale of 1 to 10, my level of concern for the playoffs going through Seattle, which has been a harbinger of Super Bowls and Super Bowl victories, that concern is high. because you just, with what's upcoming in this schedule and the challenge and difficulty of the schedule over the course of the season, Salky, thinking you're going to get to 13 wins or whatever and be the number one seed and the playoffs coming through here like a season ago where you got the 14 wins, that I'm not going to say that train has left, but it that urgency is like a, or that concern would be a 9 out of 10, 8 out of 10.
17: Right.
35: You just, you know, San Fran is now 5-0. I mean, their schedule over the course of the season, a lot easier than yours. If they can keep anybody healthy, I mean, that looks like a 13-win kind of team. And you look kind of like a 10-11-win team. With this run game, maybe a 10-win team, you know, and going to have to take this thing on the road in the playoffs. So that concern is high. Overall, like the talent of this team, the heart of this team, the energy of this team, the want to of this team, the skill of this team, my 2 out of 10 concern, mm-hmm. 3 out of 10. You?
17: I just overall probably put it in that 3 or 4 range. Mm-hmm. I think there's some cause for some concern. I've got maybe 3 things that are making me worried and 2 or 3 things that help alleviate some of that worry and keep it from drifting over the halfway point and getting into the sixes or above. Mm-hmm. I'm a little worried about Brian Fleury, not because I know specifically what he's doing well or not well. I'm not going to pretend like I've got any knowledge or the expertise to be able to judge specifically whether or not he's calling a good game or has a good scheme. I just don't know.
35: Mm-hmm.
17: I'm just looking at it and saying last year the offense was better, right? Like, what's changed the most? Well, the biggest thing you change is the offensive coordinator. There is a reason he was the number 2 most intriguing Seahawk, and the offense doesn't look as good. So, yes, there are other factors to that, but the offensive line is largely the same. The quarterback has been the same here for the last 3 games. You still have JSN. Like, there's still the tight ends are the same. There are a lot of things that are similar. Not exactly the same. Obviously, you change
35: running backs are all gone.
17: I know. I get it.
35: These guys cannot play right now. They can't play.
17: And that is absolutely the next part of this, Brock. I am worried about the running game. But I do think you have to at least wonder about Brian Fleury because he's the biggest difference. Then you get the running backs, and I'm worried about the running game. And frankly, I'm worried about Sam. He hasn't played well. So, you know, you take those 3 things. I think there's a concern. I'm not worried about the defense. Not at all. They make me feel better.
35: Mm-hmm.
17: I do think that the nice thing about worrying about the offensive coordinator and the running game is there's a good chance both will improve. Right? Fleury is still new at this and growing, and hopefully there's a long runway there. And I also think that, you know, you're going to get Zach Charbonnet back here, probably not Thursday, but the week after. You're going to eventually get Jadarian Price. I think those things will help. Heck, yeah. I think getting Anthony Bradford back at some point should help. And just, you know, more and more time. We saw what it did for the run game last year. But I think you'd be, you know, whistling past the graveyard if you said you weren't concerned about those 3 things right now.
35: No, I think those are all fair. And I would add, and you know, probably a part of that with play calling and in the running back room is anytime you're near the bottom of the league and coming into this game, I'm just looking at my numbers from a week ago heading into the San Fran game. You were 31st in offensive third down production. You were 31% through the first 4 games. Yesterday, you were 3 of 12. You were 25%. So that number is only going to go down. So I don't know. There's some wretched football teams in the NFL this year. I'm watching the Dodgers or the Chargers and the Titans and the Dolphins. Like, my gosh, the bottom is.
17: That's only because you refused. Your TV probably protested when you tried to put on Jets-Browns.
35: Yeah.
17: Your TV's like, come on, man. No, yeah, we're not going to watch that. No.
35: So depending on the inability of one of those teams, you might be 32nd in the league in third downs. And that just is, that's an untenable stat. And
17: what do you put that on? I mean, obviously some of it is being in third and long. I'd be curious to know where they stand in third down distance, right? Like some of it's got to be not being able to run the ball well early downs.
35: Correct.
17: But aren't the 2 people most involved in third downs, the offensive coordinator and the quarterback?
35: Yes. And you've had some miraculous third down conversions, right? You had like the third and 17 conversion versus the Chargers on that same kind of deep right. bender in that you hit yesterday on the final drive of the game that was just tremendous. So you've seen these flashes, right? And yesterday, and I said this in my video, my reaction video, so I think yesterday was the hardest reaction video I've done in a long, long, long, long time because there were about 100 different angles we could go in this thing. I mean, there were so many different ways. I mean, the bottom line, and Mike said it to open his presser, and he's absolutely right. This team is not complementing one another. Complementary ball is this phase complements this phase, complements this phase. And it's not happening right now. And I don't think this team, as it is composed in the way that Mike wants to play it, I don't think this team can succeed if you not only can't run the ball, but you're scared to even hand the ball off to these guys because you don't trust their ball security. Mm-hmm. I mean, honestly, it got to a point where, and Tom was pointed out, even every time Helani carried it, even in that third or fourth quarter, yeah. after the fumble, it's like, oh my gosh, that ball could come out at any time. And it has just crippled them, right? You see, you thought Sam was tentative a week ago after the first interception and the first pass. Okay, uh-huh. We can debate that a little bit. There's simply no debate about these guys not being able to run the ball because they are so tentative and you have such a like, oh my gosh, I can't fumble. I mean, you can almost see the thought bubble popping out of their head, and then you can't run, you can't break a tackle. I don't think they broke one tackle yesterday, Helani and Emmanuel Wilson. Did they make one guy miss? Did they get one more yard than what was blocked on any run play yesterday? I didn't see it. I can go back and watch y'all 22 today, but like that makes, you know, half of your offense, Hulk, and even more because the play pass and the boots and the things everything. That have to come off of that. It's yes, everything.
17: But it's also then worth mentioning that if you don't have that run game and you don't have the play action, that Sam's not just a drop back quarterback.
35: No, and he's very not few good enough this, like that. Nope, and very few in this league are.
17: Yeah, know? But there are some that are. And very I think the guy on the other side is
35: against good defenses.
17: I think I don't the know, guy on the other
35: really
17: side
35: didn't do anything
17: yesterday.
35: For three quarters. Brock Purdy didn't do anything for three quarters.
17: Yeah, he did. He didn't turn the ball over.
35: Yeah, he did. He threw one to you.
17: But not two. And that okay. ends up being the difference in the game.
35: No, it did not.
17: Yes, that's it not did. Can't turn the ball over twice. Sam's you can't fail on third on the final
35: Sam's
17: drive
35: second
17: of the
35: interception,
17: game.
35: The defense rose up and stopped him. And then you drove down and kicked a field goal. And then you picked him off and took the lead.
17: You can't keep turning the ball over, man. You can't. He's got, was he a five picks in three games? You can't live with that from your quarterback, especially if you're going to throw for under 200 yards. You just can't live with it. I'm not saying that you got to bench
35: especially
17: him.
35: When
17: not,
35: you
17: this
35: cannot
17: is not like
35: run,
17: a call for
35: especially when you cannot in any phase run the ball.
17: Those things
35: then
17: are obviously
35: what happens
17: connected.
35: When you also don't run the ball. Then a team that doesn't rush the passer particularly well pins their ears back and sacks you five times.
17: Yeah, but isn't some of that also on the quarterback there too? In addition to the picks, you got five sacks in the game. Let me I'm sorry. I don't think we ended up putting on the show sheet here, the sound sheet. Do you have that Mike McDonald when he was asked why they were going with George Helani late in that game? Did you hear this, Brock?
35: No.
17: I oh my gosh. I know that the Josh Job comment are getting some.
35: Some play
17: today virally on social yes. media, but listen to the answer on why Helani is getting touches late in the game.
0: We're short on backs, you know, I can't go out there and carry the ball, so nor do we want to.
35: Yeah.
17: Whoa.
35: Yeah.
17: Whoa.
35: Yeah.
17: So there's no doubt, Brock, you and I are not going to disagree. The running game is a humongous problem. Oof. It starts with the offensive line. Obviously, the running backs have not been good enough. And then as mediocre as they've been, it would all be fine if you just hang on to the ball.
35: Yeah.
17: I mean, the
1: to
17: running
1: be fair
17: backs
1: to what
17: alone,
1: the texter said in our first segment, though, like the way that sounds, they were trying to sell us that Helani was a big deal for them.
35: Right.
1: And now it's like, well, we don't have anybody else.
17: And I've
35: well, he's
17: never
35: broken right
17: that
35: now,
17: one.
35: Too. I mean, like, confidence wise, he is a shell of himself.
17: And he's been hurt. There was a question yes. as to whether or not he was going to play in this game. But
35: that's right.
17: You can't, fine.
35: Yep.
17: The one thing you can't do is turn the ball over. And 100%. Certainly not in your own end zone. And Brady's talking about him flapping the ball all over the place.
35: It's unbelievable.
17: Put both hands on the damn ball.
35: And what we will agree with is Sam erasing those. Is he erasing that run game with his own playmaking? No, he is not. There's no debate about that either. So you throw all that together, Salk. You had 15 drives yesterday. I know the last time I've seen in a regulation game, 15 drives, and you get 14 first downs. I mean, that's just not – it's that group is not complimenting its defense. That did enough yesterday, played well enough yesterday, shut down Brock Purdy for three quarters yesterday, got you three takeaways themselves that gave you enough to win that game and get to 4-1 and be atop this division. And instead, you're 3-2 on a short week after just absolutely emptying the tank, and you got to respond.
17: You and I are going to end up debating this offense in greater detail in about 20 minutes. I will just answer this question quickly from the 253. Salk, then what the heck are you suggesting? Sam is a problem, yet we shouldn't bench him? Is Drew worse? No, he's not. What to do then? Yes, that's right. I'm saying Sam is the problem and that they shouldn't bench him. I'm saying he should fix it. That's all. Not every problem is solved by firing people, trading people, benching people. Some problems are solved by giving him more answers. Mm-hmm. Sam right now to me is a huge problem. He did not play well yesterday. And if I have to pick one, Brock, what do we say on Friday? Who's the most important player in this game? Sam Darnold. How did Sam Darnold play? Not well. Is that a problem? Yes. What to do about it? Sam's got to fix it. Sam's got to fix it. We'll discuss more in 20 minutes after everything you need to know next.
2: Alani, the running back, and he fumbles a football.
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2: In the end zone.
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2: 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The one thing you can't do.
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11: Yeah, lots of issues for the Seahawks yesterday, especially on offense. The biggest, of course, ball security. You cannot turn the ball over four times and win with any consistency in this league. That's exactly what they did. Those turnovers led to 24 points, couple of picks, two more, including a fumble inside your own end zone. This is a disaster.
3: Alani, the running back, and he fumbles a football in the end zone, and the Niners recover for a touchdown. The one thing you can't do.
11: Brock, I was watching the game on DVR. I had started to fast forward. I was like, oh, perfect. Right. Okay. I'm going to get a little extra minute of makeup time here because it's headed to the half. And all of a sudden, I was like, wait a minute. What the heck just happened? I had to rewind.
12: Yeah.
11: How does that happen?
12: Inexcusable, inexplicable. It just... Yeah, I got a few takeaways, and I think maybe even a Blue 88 on that situation and running backs in particular, but they're just playing with 0.0 confidence, and it's...
11: But how do you not have a tighter grip on the ball there? You don't need to run for 99 yards. You just need to get out of the end zone and then lie down. Why aren't they just take a knee then?
12: Yeah, if you take three knees, they have three timeouts, you got a punt from your back end line, so you know you run a play to run a couple seconds
11: try to get outside the five.
12: Yeah, just to
11: really tough. Mike McDonald frustrated.
13: I think it's the same thing. It's like we gotta play better. Like, you know, we got the rushing coverage, like the protection and the routes and the timing of the play, that needs to be better. We can't be in second and long. We can't be in third and long. You know, we gotta keep the ball moving forward. Gotta make smart decisions with the football. Got to take care of the ball. I mean, it's just we just got to play good football. And right now, too frequently early in games, we're not doing that.
11: That's pretty
12: 29.8% on third downs, 31st in the league.
11: Unbelievable. Sam, not a great game afterwards. Said there were a couple plays he would like back.
14: Yeah, you know, there's a couple decisions that I would like back. But again, like, I think just putting the ball in a better place, you know, on Elijah's, the second one that I threw, just being able to kind of throw that over the top, let him go get it. And yeah, I think, you know, the other one's just, you know, poor decision. But, you know, just got to continue to trust myself, trust my feet, trust what I'm seeing, which I'm doing, so, you know. But, yeah, just got to be better taking care of the football.
15: He finishes with a QB rating of 64. JSN with 102 yards, but not the final catch they needed. Seahawks now 3-2, headed to Denver in a short week.
2: Here's the second thing you need to know.
15: And they'll face a Broncos team there, Brock, that did come back to beat the Chargers. Sean Payton now calling plays for them, of course. Bo Nix, very up and down, 123 yards only in that game, but you force three turnovers, you got a pretty good chance to win. That sounds familiar, right? Packers blow out the Bears. Pats blow out the Raiders. Vikings win in a

0: Cardinals wheels totally falling off. Chargers, I don't know what they're going to do with Jim and Mike McDaniel. And
1: it doesn't seem like it's working.
0: I mean, they got nobody. They got no offensive linemen. Everybody's hurt there as well. Like,
1: you get a good one tonight, thankfully. Rams and Bills on Monday night should be about as good a game as you'll see. So that should be pretty fun. We'll look forward to that.
2: Here's the third thing you need to know.
1: Brock, Brewers were the best team in baseball this year. They showed it last night in Game 1 against the Dodgers. What a pitching matchup, right? Skubal and Mizorowski, but by the sixth inning, both guys are out. Bryce Durang hits a home run early. A huge hit from Luis Lorenz up being the game winner.
3: Grounds one throw into center field. Milwaukee takes the lead. Bottom of the order gets it done. Brewer ball right there.
1: Yeah, game two will be today at 2 o'clock. AL Series starts today. Also, 5 p.m. Cleveland in Tampa. Huskies blown out at home, Brock. Tough to play on a Friday night, or?
0: Oof. Tamon knocked out of that game. No run game to speak of.
1: Their season done.
0: They play this Friday at Purdue. This will be the difference between them going to a bowl game or not. And we'll see what Damon Williams' situation is. And he didn't even come out to the field in the second half.
1: Not a good sign.
0: Like, he hurt his non-throwing shoulder and then didn't even come out to the sidelines for the second half.
1: Kraken were the lone bit of good news. They win two games. Scored a bunch of goals, too, in Detroit and Washington. They're 4-2-0 on the year. But you saw the bad news as well. Jacob Melanson, my guy, Brock. A vascular pseudoaneurysm.
0: What?
1: Yeah, it's a blood clot trapped in the front central compartment of the chest, which houses the heart and major blood vessels that came from a punctured artery.
0: Bro, that sounds like life and death stuff.
1: It's not. Reading through it, I don't think it actually is. I don't know. I'm not a doctor. I ChatGPT'd that sucker, just trying to figure out what it was.
0: An aneurysm in the chest cavity doesn't sound good, Salk.
1: But it's fixable. Yeah, I don't think it's life-threatening. I don't know whether it's career-threatening or not, but I don't think it's actually life-threatening.
0: Okay. So
1: that is everything you need to know. Quarter past every hour here on the Brock and Salk Show. Yeah, I was really bummed about that. That was a huge bummer. Love that guy. And I look forward to hopefully getting him back out there because he's a lot of fun to watch play hockey. Yeah. Okay. You ready, buddy? Because we had a little debate on Friday, and I think that you and G were on one side of it. I was on the other. Mm-hmm. But I also think I now have an ally, and it's cool because he's the greatest quarterback and football player of all time. It's next on Brock and Salk.
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18: All right, yeah, Brock, I am. I'm going to put that loss on Sam Darnold, not Sam alone. Three fumbles cost them 18 points, so no, not Sam alone. A lot of people are going to have blood on their hands after a game like that. But for Friday, you and me and G got into it on not just quarterbacks, but specifically the offensive style, right? Offensive philosophy. And to just summarize the argument, you guys were saying that you can live with some of the turnovers with Sam because you like being aggressive. You like a lot of the positives that come with it. And I was saying, I don't like him. I just philosophically prefer a more conservative style where maybe you don't hit all of the explosives, but you don't turn the ball over. And I'm willing to make that sacrifice. I don't think anyone's right or wrong in that debate. They're just two completely different philosophical views on the world. But watching the game yesterday, I can tell you that I have an ally in Tom Brady. I can tell you that Tom Brady sees that one the same way I do, and I'm not surprised because, as I said at 6 o'clock, Brady got it from me. No, I mean, I got it from him. Just kidding. I got it from him. Like, my philosophy is born out of watching Tom Brady play, and I think Brady got it from Bill Belichick, and he may not want to admit that because, obviously, they've got a strained relationship at this point. But listening to Brady talk throughout that game, and I thought he's getting better and better. Mm-hmm. He is more and more willing to be opinionated and offer his view of the world while he's calling a game. He was pretty clear. Like, he and Belichick are comfortable living in the negative. Don't turn the ball over. Don't do this. A lot of people are not comfortable with that. I understand it. Pete Carroll's not comfortable with that. Pete is very, no, Mike here's McDonald what I won a do Super Bowl. Want.
19: Mike
18: Absolutely.
19: McDonald won a Super Bowl.
18: Just, absolutely. Yeah. Those guys are very comfortable in the negative in a way that a lot of people are not. But I just watch it, and for me, you can't turn the ball over. You've got to not turn the ball over.
19: Mm-hmm. I would agree. Ball security is job security. I mean, I would agree on that, Mike. What you cannot do is play this position. You know, most of the quarterbacks I've ever been around, and Tom had a mental toughness, and I know this firsthand from Damon and from all of the stories and all of the years he spent with him. He had a very rare ability to do that, Salk, but then have an undying belief in himself and, like, just a fortitude mentally that was unique and distinct and different. And most quarterbacks in my life experience, high school, college, and pro, if it is all about don't do this, can't do this, can't do this, you start to neuter their confidence. And you didn't do that with Tom. But I think most quarterbacks, unfortunately, you do. And even he said it, like, well, you can't just, you know, get in the fetal position and take a knee every play, right? You do have to push the ball. You do have to give guys opportunities. And, you know, right now, unfortunately, outside of JSN, Salt, you don't have anybody that can make something happen after the ball is either placed in their hands on a reception or a play is blocked and you've got a safety to beat. You got a linebacker to beat. You got one guy to beat. Like, this game is about Mike Evans beat Josh Jobe like a drum six different times in the biggest occasions of the game. Brock Purdy was able to throw him a go route and was able to throw him an in cut and was able to throw him a slant route, was able to throw him whatever he wanted at any time and just put it up to him. And he beat Josh Jobe every single time.
18: Yes.
19: Sam has that with JSN.
18: JSN did a lot of the same things.
19: Sam has that with JSN, right? He does. And JSN can make something happen after the catch. But Christian McCaffrey can also do that in the run game. Is he averaged over 6 yards a carry? Mm-hmm. Right? George Kittle can do that at times. But the reason that game was the way it was because both defenses were unbelievably relentless. And there was almost no yards after catch other than JSN and Mike Evans. And he made him in the fourth quarter. And JSN has a chance on that corner route. He catches that. I firmly believe the Seahawks win that game. Right? I do. Your ball's going to be at the 20-yard line. They're going to have a couple timeouts still, going to take their shots, whether they score a touchdown or they kick a field goal and go to overtime.
18: I mean, I don't know if I believe they definitely win the game, but they certainly have a chance at it.
19: Absolutely.
18: Look, there's a million things that go into a loss like this. You can't gift them 7 points. You can't give up 18 points on fumbles. And you can't, you know, heck, you can't take a holding penalty on the final kickoff and start that drive at the 15 instead of the 30.
19: That's
18: a brutal penalty. I don't know who it was on. I didn't see. But that's a brutal penalty. I mean, you start at the 30. A field goal is easy. You start at the 15.
19: Start at the 30, salt that throw to JSN puts you in field goal range.
18: I know. I get it.
19: Instead of the 10-yard
18: line. As I said, all of those things factor in. It's not like I pointed this and be like, that's on Sam. But overall, it's a quarterback's job, man. And we said going into the game, this was about him. And he didn't play well. And the argument for Sam that you guys are making is a fair one, saying, hey, you may turn it over, but it's worth it for the aggressive style and the big plays. But they didn't come. That was two picks, but only 195 yards and 5 sacks, which cost them 33 more yards. So no quarterback controversy. I'm not questioning his job or his job security or anything like that. I hope no one hears that. But I am saying that his performance wasn't good enough. I am saying they're 1-2 in games that Sam has played this year, and they are not dynamic enough to beat good teams with that kind of day from their quarterback. They need more from him than they got.
19: Yeah, the data point, and, you know, again, we're way early in this. It's going to be a lot of data points over the remaining games in the regular season into the playoffs as well. The data point, and this was what, you know, you had brought up preseason, and as Drew Locke was doing his thing, is like, well, hold on a second, right? Is he a guy that, in Sam Darnold, that you're going to pay $60 million to? Because he can just be that kind of difference maker and elevate everybody around him when there is no run game, when there is not a lot of dynamic playmaking around you. Can he himself and he alone, you know, be that difference maker? And I don't think there is any debate about that. That answer is no. No, he is in that next tier of,
20: yep.
19: Hey man, put the pieces around him right and he'll win you a Super Bowl. He can win you a Super Bowl. He did win a Super Bowl.
20: If you can run the ball and that allows you to have Sam in, you know, bootleg and play action, yes. And all, yes, that type of stuff, yes, you can absolutely, not only do I think you can win a Super Bowl with him, I know you can.
19: You know,
20: because you can. I saw it.
19: But like, if you cannot do that and the team plays two safety shell the entirety of the game, and then that safety can run down post-snap, and your running back cannot break that tackle one, mm-hmm, time over the course of the game, and you live in third and longs and second and longs.
20: So, all of that is true, Brock. But if that's the case, then you got to be check down Charlie. If he plays check down Charlie yesterday, they win.
19: Oh, no, they don't.
20: Yeah, they do. They win without the turnovers.
19: No, they don't.
20: Of course they do. Well,
19: okay, you're going to eliminate the 14 points by the running backs that were gifted? You take those things away?
20: I'm just going to eliminate the 7 points that came off the pick, the first play of the game. The second week in a row, he's had been picked off in the first play of the game. Are you not ready to play? What the hell? How do you get picked off 2 weeks in a row in the first throw of the game? You ever seen that before?
19: Well, technically the second throw this time. He was sacked on the second down. So it was
20: the first time the ball left his hand. It was a pick twice in a row. That was his first throw. He was 0 for 1, one interception.
21: Brock
20: twice
21: got a good
20: in a
21: laugh
20: row.
21: Out of the control room here with that.
19: What's that?
21: With Brock's technically, he got sacked before that. I don't know.
20: It was a pass play, but it wasn't a throw. Brock, he's been picked twice in a row on the first throw of the game.
19: Yes.
20: How is that possible?
19: Yes.
20: And I don't want to hear, oh, he should have said, he thought this was going to happen. Like, that's the job.
19: So you're telling me, you can say with such confidence, that even more confidence than if JSN makes that catch that they win the game, you can say more confidence. If he just checks down all game, they're going to win. And he just checks. He didn't throw two picks.
20: I can say if he doesn't throw two picks, they'll win.
19: You could say that along with the two fumbles? Along with the 7 points and
20: I think you can win a game with two turnovers, but it's real hard to win a game with four.
19: That's right. So
20: I think you can win a game with two, especially when you cause Brock. If that's the case,
19: so
20: the turnovers are even.
19: If the running backs don't fumble, you're plus one in turnovers. You do win that game going away.
20: I understand. I'm not saying that you wouldn't win the game that way either. Of course you would. They probably win the game if they don't just even have the one in the end zone. But on that day, your two fumbles and their two fumbles evened out, and your quarterback had two picks. That's the difference.
19: Yeah, I think
20: only two touchdown drives
19: really
20: were 23 and 24 yards. Mm-hmm. You're not generating enough offensively. And of course, I understand that all that is connected to the run game and all the other problems they've got. But as we, again, look at data points, you're absolutely right on what you're going to do at the end of this season. I think realizing that without JSN in there or when he is being asked to take on more, it doesn't look good is a huge data point of note.
19: If he checked down Charlie's with that run game, Salt, they don't score like and they give even more field position, which was another bummer in that game. And one of my takeaways of chasing edges and margins and like, hey man, field position, you got to win field position in order to take advantage of these things, especially in these games.
20: Certainly when your only touchdowns come on drives that start inside the 30.
19: Yep.
20: And I mean, certainly like, you're not moving the ball.
19: Your running backs carried the ball 24 times for 2.8 yards a carry. I mean, it just is like, and they fumble twice. I mean, it's critical.
20: It's really, really bad.
19: I might contend that was the worst running back game like I think I've seen in 17 years of doing radio.
20: Stop it. No, we
19: with
20: watched
19: the turnovers.
20: Julius Jones.
19: He didn't turn it over. He didn't fumble and give the team 7 points in the end zone.
20: I think literally ran backwards. Julius Jones was one of the worst running backs I've ever seen.
19: You heard Mike McDonald's comments about why Helani, we played him in the first segment.
20: I know. We
19: never heard that before. And Mike, Mike loves these guys. He loves them.
20: I know.
19: But they're broken right now.
20: I just want to come back to this text because I do think this one is important. Salk, you didn't make the middle school dodgeball team. So maybe listen to the ex-NFL player about the NFL and quarterback play. We've had texts like this in the past, and they don't bother me. It's fine. I get it. Brock played the NFL. I don't. Does Brock know more about playing quarterback? Yes. But I think I've got Tom Brady on my side on this.
19: I don't know what Tom's deal was, man. I do. He does not like Sam.
20: No, he doesn't like that style.
19: Nope. He does not.
20: He is not. Tom does not like quarterback throwing interceptions. He doesn't like it.
19: Mm-hmm.
20: And Sam led the league in turnovers last year and had two more brutal ones yesterday.
19: Yeah. Sam won a Super Bowl last year with that style, Tom. Like he did. His teammates love him, Tom, like your teammates loved you. That was the style that you played in. That worked for you. You had a mental a fortitude, as I said, that was different and distinct from just about anybody that's played the game. That's why you're the greatest of all time. That's all great. But that's not how – look around the league.
20: It would be fascinating to know which quarterbacks Tom Brady likes. Like, yeah. Bro, I don't watch him every week, but he was really critical of Sam. He just didn't like the way he played.
19: Nope.
20: And it didn't start off that way. Like, right before the first pick, Brady was going on and on about how Sam had, you know, really built some toughness and the adversity had really helped him. He started off being very complimentary. Then he started watching, and he was like, duh. Mm. That line right before the fumble in the end zone where he was like, I think these two teams both be happy going into the half. I don't think either one of them wants to let their offense even on the field. He was disgusted by the offense he was watching, and obviously more from the Seahawks than from the Niners. I would bet part of it is that I think Brady probably loves Brock Purdy. Purdy is plays the game in an early Tom Brady kind of way. Not the same. He's not as good. I don't. But Purdy probably has the most Tom Brady in him of anyone in the league right now.
19: Yeah, that's a good question. But I'm not sure he's going to respect Burrow. Burrow does a pretty good job of limiting takeaways as well. You know, obviously, maybe not Mahomes because Mahomes
20: different kind of player.
19: Rearview mirror.
20: I mean, just totally different kind of player.
19: Yeah, totally kind. Yes, Josh
20: Allen.
19: I'm
20: sure he totally likes and respects him, but yeah. I don't know. When I watch Purdy, I see a lot of Tom Brady. He's not the same, but I see where like he also grew up, kind of watching Brady and trying to emulate a lot of that style.
19: Yeah, and he's a tremendous processor, and he, you know, made more plays, and especially in the fourth quarter, than Sam did, unfortunately. And I will say the one that was a bit rich to me and many of my friends is when Tom said that Sam was acting on the sidelines when he gets blasted into the act. Even Molly was like, did he just say that?
20: Well, especially coming from Tom, right?
19: Just like, Tom. Just a little
20: rich. Yeah, we'll get into that a little bit deeper in takeaways. Let's do some Blue 88s.
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20: Do you, I wonder if Brady said that because that's what he would do.
19: What's that?
20: Like a little acting job? Like, I know all about that. I wonder if there was a little bit of like projecting there.
19: I don't know. Because it was a pretty good kid that knocked him all the way into the seats.
20: It wasn't like dirty. He was a little late, but yeah, he definitely got hit hard.
19: Yeah.
20: All right, we'll dig into that in takeaways. Brock, I can't ask you this question with a straight face. Why was Purdy's interception far worse than either of Sam's? What?
19: Yeah, it was. Because no, he threw. He, yes, it was.
20: No, it wasn't.
19: Okay. Again, like
20: the
19: you know.
20: The first interception from Sam was awful.
19: Was a corner sitting on an out route.
20: Well, then don't throw the ball there.
19: You know, when you make that decision, Salt, like that's an out route. You throw with anticipation. And the corner, unfortunately, sat on it, made a great play. If you run a double move, it's a touchdown. He didn't. That is both on, I guess, a little pre-snap of Sam that you got to see some of that technique. But that was a DB pulling the trigger and making a great play. That was a DB that was sitting on that route, pulling the trigger, making a great play. Second interception, Sam will say, it's my fault. I threw it to a bad spot. Arroyo, and you can ask any receiver out there, Salk, and Bump can talk about this. You run that route, Arroyo runs. It's a deep over. And you have that coverage. You have to do something called a stair step. It is your responsibility to stair step and create a little more separation. He thought, oh, I got 5 yards separation. I can just run this big bender and lose ground, and I'll be fine. And you're not fine, and your quarterback's not fine. You have that separation. You go up and you sell vertical. You get more, and then you keep it flat, and you run flat away, and that DB can never undercut you. So that was, again, a great play by the DB and a terrible route by Arroyo. So those are his two picks. Brock Purdy throws into coverage, into a coverage that Nehemiah Pritchett comes off with a safety over the top. And that's not like, and Nehemiah makes a very good play too. And he sold him well enough. And I think Tom called it Kathy coverage, which I've never heard of Kathy coverage, but that's a term that he, in his background, is used to. And he peels off and he makes the pick. And at that point, by the way, the momentum was turning. At that point, San Francisco has the lead. At that point, you gave even more life to Seattle in belief when you were plus, what, three in the turnover margin at that point. And Brock Purdy gave you that one. So, yes, from a technical standpoint of, like, just evaluating and judging, I would say that was a worse decision than either.
20: It must be nice for Sam that every pick he throws has a great excuse.
19: That is not true.
20: Everyone.
19: That is not true.
20: Well, he just wasn't expecting this to happen. Well, that ball just happened to bounce off someone's helmet. Well, this just happened. Like, that must be nice that they're all somebody else's fault.
19: That's
20: cool. Good for him. Considering the number he throws, it's remarkable. Question number two. Let's get to something that we maybe agree on a little bit more. Seahawks' run game is in trouble, man. Yeah. What is the problem, and how do you resolve it?
19: The running back room is a problem.
20: That's the biggest problem?
19: Oh, there's no question in my mind that if you're going to put this all on Sam on that side of it, then you've got to do absolutely the same thing. And, you know, this is not to be a player basher or player hater, but just anybody with eyes can watch it and just watch the lack of explosion, the lack of acceleration, the lack of breaking a tackle, the lack of getting one more yard than what's blocked. And then you turn it over. And you give them two turns. Like, and you do so with very poor ball security. The ball is away from you. That ball has got to be. Watch Christian McCaffrey, right? He is teaching tape. There is no place, right? I wish I had a football around. Maybe I'll do this in takeaways. The five different points of pressure that you have to have on a football, and especially in piles. When you're running a toss sweep, or especially at the goal line, or especially any time there is more than one defender coming at you. And guess what? The Hawks defensively do the same thing the 49ers do and play with tremendous pursuit. And Fred Warner, you could argue, was the best player on the field yesterday. He was unbelievable in the run and pass. You couldn't block him. And he was everywhere. And then obviously the unbelievable violent peanut punch to create that first fumble. But yeah, right now in...
20: The first fumble had to bother you less than the other two, right? The Emmanuel Wilson fumble.
19: That was the first one.
20: Yeah.
19: What were the
20: it wasn't great. I'm not excusing it, but that that looked like a fumble you sometimes see in the NFL.
19: You do. It was a tremendous
20: defender makes
19: play
20: a good play. Like,
19: absolutely.
20: You're going to the ground. Tremendous, what are you going to do? Yes. Sometimes you fumble.
19: Oh,
20: but yes. The first Helani fumble, there literally he wasn't touched.
19: Yeah.
20: And the second one, he's holding the ball like Deion Sanders. I mean, like, what are you doing?
19: Inexcusable.
20: Those are not, I'm hurt and therefore, you know, going to the ground. Like, he just wasn't holding the ball well.
19: And I am sure some of the calculus, rightfully so, for the coaching staff as they're trying to get ready to play this game against that opponent with that intensity, speed, violence, all of it, was, can we throw a guy in 4 days? He's been here for 4 days. This rookie.
20: Well, Velus Jones is out there. Do you play him? He went out there, I think, for a few snaps.
19: He did. He did. But I'm sure the calculus was, hey, man, we can't play this young guy because of ball security, you know, and blocking and everything else. George Helani's not pass blocking. He's fumbling all over the place. Emmanuel, bless his heart, is getting the yards that are blocked, not one inch more. And because of it, you ran for 2.8 yards a carry once again from your running backs. Yeah, that's just not winning football.
20: Question number three. Speaking of not winning football and things that Brock likes to make excuses for, Brock, how's UW doing, and how much trouble are they really in?
19: Oh, they're in big trouble. Yeah, you just look at the schedule and kind of like the Seahawks schedule, man. This is There is no lightning up here. So the Huskies will play at Purdue. Underdogs now, as Purdue has won their last couple, including a good win over Minnesota. Blew Minnesota out this last weekend. So they will go to West Lafayette on Friday. That's another Fox kickoff. Three-point underdogs. After that, so they go to Nebraska. They will be underdogs. Penn State will come here, likely underdogs. They'll go to Michigan State. Michigan State's really bad, so that's one. And then it's Indiana at home and at Oregon. I mean, I think you have a chance to be favored in one of six games.
20: Oof, brutal. And you may not have your quarterback.
19: And we will wait to hear on what in the heck is going on with Damon Williams. Gets beat up, takes five sacks, takes a beating again. There's no run game. There's not a lot of help up front. You know, kind of been the theme for the last three, 4 weeks especially. And Hurts' non-throwing shoulder comes out of the tent. I was watching this after our game. I did the Salk DVR deal. Comes out of the injury tent. Looks like he's going to run on for their final series before half. He does not. They play the other kid who threw three touchdowns, played pretty good getting the ball out of his hand, and Damon doesn't come out for the second half. So I have no idea what's going on there. Jed's going to have to speak to that today, and we'll get more information. But yeah, real danger zone for the Huskies.
20: That is today's Blue 88. I'm sorry, that was a low blow, Brock. I should apologize. I was trying to goad you a little bit, but that was a low blow. I'm sorry.
19: On which
20: I
19: one?
20: Feel bad. The last one about excuses and Huskies.
19: No,
20: that was a low blow.
19: You think I'm just an excuse maker? No, that's
20: well, fine. I think the no, I gotta fine. Say the text no, sort I'm of agrees with me today.
19: You think I'm just an excuse maker? That's
21: no,
19: fine.
21: Just Brock in Sam. The same category as Bruce Arians.
19: That's a cool song.
20: No, I'm not saying
19: no,
20: that.
19: No, seriously, be a good
20: no,
19: teammate.
20: Brock doesn't make excuses for everybody. I mean, like, none for Julio. But, like, guys like Sam Darnold, Sam gets excuses.
19: What's amazing, if Tom Brady would have pointed out Arroyo's route, people's opinion would be different.
20: Yes, absolutely. Of course it is. I'm basing my opinion off what the greatest quarterback of all time saw.
19: If Tom Brady would have hammered Brock Purdy on that interception instead of doing nothing but credit, Molly even notices these things.
20: Yeah.
19: Maybe because our son's a quarterback and you but know how much opinion
20: maybe Brady
19: is
20: knows what he's talking about.
19: Oh, okay. Great.
20: Isn't that possible?
19: Of course he knows what he's talking about. He's a brilliant, he's the greatest of all time.
20: Right.
19: But you have a choice to make when you sit in that seat.
20: I know
19: that. I did that for 20 years too. You have a choice to make of what you want to highlight and how you want to do it and what you want to say. And it was really clear that he does not like Sam Darnold's game. And he made it abundantly clear. Even on his two amazing throws on the final drive, was there any credit given to, my gosh, the degree of difficulty on this throw, ladies and gentlemen, to throw this deep bender against this coverage in this window?
20: He did seem more shocked that, the JSM was just that open. He's like, how in the world is this guy open?
19: I mean, I was kind of shocked he didn't, criticize the throw to JSN on the corner. Like, it was 2 inches off. If it's two inches to the right.
20: I criticized it.
19: The corner route?
20: The third down drop.
19: The third down drop.
20: On the final drive. Was that a corner route? Third down drop?
19: Yeah. Yes.
20: Yeah, it wasn't a great throw.
19: Wow.
20: It wasn't a great throw.
19: Okay.
20: It wasn't.
19: Okay.
20: So especially after he'd thrown a hospital ball to him on first down that knocked him out for second down.
21: I mean, I heard Brian Walters saying in the postgame that, JSN should have caught it, but it could have been a better throw.
20: JSN should have caught it. He would tell you that. He did tell you that. I agree. But that wasn't a great throw. It was sort of out of rhythm and a little odd, and you're dealing with a guy who's got a bum ankle, and you had just knocked him out of the game for a play because you almost killed him on the throw on first down. We'll come back to some of that. All right, Brady said one other thing. Okay, maybe we'll just keep debating this. I don't know. But Brady said one other thing about this offense, and I don't know how to answer it. I'm just sort of curious about it, and I'll ask you about it next.
2: Bump and Stacey, next at 10.
3: 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But does it feel like quite the same team? Not yet. The difference is that this defense was phenomenal against a San Francisco offense that scored the second most points per game in the NFL this year and is the best offense on third down.
2: Stick around for Bump and Stacey, coming up next at 10. 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
19: Hey, Brock Heward here, and I do love this time of year. 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
13: Hello!
20: Hello! 206 says Tom Brady grew up a Niners fan and he's bros with Mike Evans. Total homer yesterday. Meh. Nah. He is friends with Mike Evans. That was very clear. I'm not denying that. Yeah. Obviously, those two guys, you know, played together for a long time. But Homer, I don't know. I just don't see it that way. I think to me, it was about just a philosophical difference, and he doesn't see it the same way. He did make a comment, Brock, that I did want to ask you about, because I don't know necessarily what to make of it. If it's a problem, if it's a good thing. He at one point in talking about the Seahawks offense, both this year and last year, said that it was more explosive than efficient.
19: Mm-hmm.
20: What does that mean to you?
19: Yeah, I heard that as well, and I kind of challenged that, especially in the second half of the season.
20: Okay.
19: Right? When that run game got going, and again, this comes back to my comments to start the show and post-game video, like, compliment. This complements this. This complements this. This complements this. And when the Seahawks run game got going, and by the way, the run game through the first five games last year compared to the first five games this year, not wholly different. There were some struggles for Clint Kubiak, even with Charbonnet and K-9, to kind of get that O-line settled and what are we going to be and what do we do best and how do we go about all of this. So the numbers through five games, actually, I think there's about 30 more rushing yards last year through five games, so it's a little better, but not crazy better. But when that thing got going and you were able to run it, and then you were able to play pass off of it, and then you were able to take your shots, the only thing I could take from that, Salk, is it's not a dink and dunk deal.
20: Mm-hmm.
19: That Sam wants to push the ball. That JSM was the offensive player of the year last year because of your home runs and your explosions and your big plays, not because of your incredible efficiency and dink and dunk and stay on the field and convert their downs. Yeah, they're more run, play pass, and home run shots. That's a little bit more of what won them a Super Bowl last year. And you take kind of two of those three out, and even the third one outside of the mailbox play and the deep one.
20: The mailbox play.
19: That was unbelievably cool.
20: Have you heard analysis. That phrase?
19: I had not. That was really well done. And honestly, some of the football, and you and Moore are right, like Tom, you can feel, is way more comfortable in his skin in year three and confident and opinionated and everything else. But when he starts like diagnosing football like that, that was really cool. And relating it back to Randy and how Randy was almost always mailbox with Randy Moss. Like, you know, he's going to get even. And then it's a matter of how much is he leaving. And that's kind of the term I've always used. But that's hard to do too, man. As fast as that game is in a real time, that JSN can have the capacity to see that and feel that
20: level of trust.
19: And that Sam can see also JSN raise his hand right at that moment as he's looking into it and keying into it. But
20: yeah,
19: that's what I would say to answer that, Salk, is just I don't know if they're ever going to be like the number one third down team, you know, the most efficient operation. I think they're going to rely on run, play pass, and shots. That makes sense?
20: It does. And when they don't run the ball, it gets real hard for them to play pass, and then the shots tend to go away because that's just not really who Sam is as a quarterback. We're definitely making the texters mad on one side or the other. Everyone's nice. Mad at somebody today, which is what happens when teams lose. I could just go back and forth here on people being mad at each of us, but...
19: Yep.
20: Let's see, where to go? With Salk on Brady, I learned a ton listening to him. Brady apparently hates the Hawks. Salk, why are you always whining? let's see. Brock, how could you possibly make this many excuses? This is outrageous. I could keep going. Let's see. Let him have it. Would you please? No. Salk likes to rant and rant, and oh Lord, comparing himself to Tom Brady. He thinks he's the Tom Brady of 7'10". Are you kidding me? I'll bet that guy won't be quite as aggressive when he has Coach McDonald sitting in front of him at 9:30. He'll wilt like a little pansies in the sun. DJ was right. Salk doesn't even go to the Seahawk games or even watch them. Mora has to coach him up every morning. Well, then it sounds like Mora's the one responsible for my bad takes.
19: You knew this was going to happen because of what was on the line yesterday.
20: Yeah.
19: Gosh, it was just, and it is still early, and it is only five games, and it's not insurmountable. But just knowing that, boy, you make that play, or just that one, or you don't make that turnover, or that decision, or you find a way to knock one of those balls away from Mike Evans, and even the two-point convert, right? Any of these things.
20: There's a lot of different ways you could win
19: that. That was the line yesterday.
20: But you know how I generally feel, Brock. At the end of the day, quarterback gets the ball with 2 minutes left, and, Yep. Gotta go down and get points.
19: Yep.
20: Like, you can live with the two earlier picks. You can live with the five sacks. Gotta get points.
19: Yep.
20: Gotta get points. And he had a really nice throw to JSN to get them out away from the 15-yard line, and it's a terrible play to even be at the 15 to begin with. Yep. So, credit where it's due.
19: He has a really good play on third down to JSN, and
20: But hold on. Let's look at the actual... First down was a terrible throw. JSN in traffic and nearly got him killed. And then JSN's out for a play. This offense can't do anything without JSN in there. So second down is essentially wasted, but it's wasted because of the bad throw on first down. Now you're on third and 10. All right, JSN should have had it. Of course he should have. But it's not a great throw. And then on fourth down, you end up having to throw short of the sticks. Mm-hmm. Do I think it was a first down? No.
19: If they called it a first down, by the way, it would have stayed a first down.
20: I think that's true, but I don't think it was. Like, just ask me, what do I think? Yeah. Not what did it, you know, conclusively show.
19: Mm-hmm.
20: I think he crossed over before that play.
19: I also think if that ref even puts it, a smidge short, by marking it a yard plus short, as he did, from behind the play, by the way, which is really, really hard on those guys on the sidelines, too, because he's got to get behind the play. If he marks that, which usually in the course of a game, they almost always, always give that player the benefit of the doubt.
20: Well, because I think he marked it based on, he thought his foot went out of bounds.
19: Correct.
20: So I think he marked it based on the foot. So was he right about that? No, he was wrong. Yeah. And at that point, there was nothing conclusive to overturn it. I agree with
19: you.
20: But just looking at it from all the different angles, what do I think? Yep. I think he was short.
19: Yep.
20: I also think that they got it right on the Debo fumble.
19: Uh-huh.
20: Like, I think that was a fumble.
19: Ball serving.
20: I don't know. It could kind of go either way. I think that was a fumble.
19: Yep.
20: But I don't know about the – I don't know. I bet you got to deliver. You get the ball there. You have to at least get
19: mm-hmm.
20: points.
19: A field goal.
20: You have to.
19: Yep. Tough one, man. Tough one, because JSN just does not drop that ball ever, ever, ever. He makes so many tougher, more contested catches than that, too. And he's playing on a bum ankle, and he's fighting through all of that crap, too. And that again, and we'll have 2 days, I guess, or 2.5 days to talk about that leading up to Thursday. Like, you emptied the tank, man. Leonard Williams wasn't playing 100%. He's not playing at 100% JSN, right? Guys played so hard, laid their bodies on the line. That was the most violent physical game of the NFL season. I have not watched any game close to that one. And it wasn't even just the chirping and the talking. Just listen to it with your ears. I mean, those guys for San Fran, KJ had his guys flying, and their safeties were flying. They didn't miss a freaking tackle on their side at all either.
20: Dude, by the way, this is going to be in takeaways in 20 minutes. Like, it might have its own takeaway. How about that hit from Nehemiah Pritchett?
19: Oh.
20: Is that one of the best hits you've seen in years?
19: Awesome.
20: That might be my favorite hit I've seen since Cam Chancellor was in the league.
19: Awesome.
20: That was picture perfect. Awesome. That was old school NFL is a crunch course kind of a head. That got me out of my seat. Like, I jumped up. Brock, I was in my horse stance after that. How about that?
19: Good.
20: Matt and Beaverton gets it right. Salk, Brady, couple of peas in a pod. Same hair, same diet. It's that world famous MS-710 method. Couldn't be more accurate. Thanks, Matt. We'll come back with everything you need to know next.
0: Alani, the running back, and he fumbles a football in the end zone, and the Niners recover for a touchdown. The one thing you can't do.
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20: All right, issues galore yesterday for the Seahawks. That's why they lose. Most of them offensive, and a lot of them, Brock, just come back to ball security. Four turnovers? Really hard to win in this league when you turn the ball over four times ever. I mean, let alone doing it consistently and let alone doing it against a team like the Niners that are a good team. And those turnovers lead to 24 points. You throw two picks, including this one.
8: On second down, play fake. Sam steps up in the pocket, throws down the seam. It's intercepted. It's intercepted by Renardo Green. The first pass that Sam throws to start this second half. There's a flag down on the far side of the field. We'll wait to see what that's all about. It was intended for Arroyo, his second pick of the day, if it stands.
20: And it does, unfortunately. I mean, he threw a pick on the first play of his first throw of each half. What? How does that happen?
19: Oh, start warm-ups a little earlier.
20: Do something, man. Yes. Yeah, somebody tell this guy, like, his tee time is earlier. I don't know. Like, he's like Brady Henderson running in late. Like, I gotta go. Anyway, it's brutal, man. The fumbles, two fumbles that cost you points, and then a third fumble. The one that he got back cost you four more points because that's a walk-in touchdown. Instead, you only get a field goal out of it. And so that's 18 points just off of the three fumbles. Mm-hmm. That's crazy, man. Here was Mike and his post-game message to the team.
22: Similar to what I told you guys, just hey, we got a tough, connected, great group. We got the capacity to be a really good football team. But right now we're not doing the things to become a great team. So let's go do those things. And let's go through it. Let's attack it. Let's figure out ways to get better. And let's do it in a hurry because we play pretty soon.
24: Mike, it seemed like your pass.
19: When they put their mind to it, Salk, he went on later to say in that press conference, like, hey, man, when we put our mind to something and we go attack that issue, we have had a great return on investment. And that showed up with the penalties yesterday, right? There were not many, just five penalties yesterday. That thing could have got out of hand when Dre Greenlaw went full reacher and head-butted Ernest without his helmet on. That thing could have gone into a full-on, like...
20: melee?
19: Yeah. Yeah. That could have got real ugly. And may have the week before, right, where they were over that edge and over in just did not have a controlled intensity. It was a controlled intensity yesterday. I sure hope they put their mind to fixing this turnover thing. For
20: the running backs might need a little bit of controlled intensity pushed into their game as well. The good news is, look, this team stays together, and Cooper Kupp made that very clear after the game. They believe in their quarterback.
25: Yeah, I mean, the energy doesn't change. He does such a great job of being able to traverse all the ups and downs of a football game. We know that he wants a lot of, he wants those plays back. And when things go bad, he was the first person that wants to be the one to fix it. And, you know, the whole thing is just, you know, hey, let's get to the sideline. Let's figure out what we can do moving forward, find some solutions, and go out there and get ready to go for the next drive. You know, the energy, the belief, the trust in Sam is unwavering. And there's just the expectation to go out there and find a way the next time we get the ball.
20: QB rating of 64 for the game, so obviously not what he was hoping for. Now, Brock, and you made this point earlier, I think it's a really good one. You expend that kind of energy on that game, you lose, and now you got to go to Denver and play in the mile high air on a short week. Tough spot to be in. Tough spot.
19: Yep.
7: Here's the second thing you need to know.
20: Are the Broncos good? I can't really tell what that
19: their defense is really good. Their defense is really good, and Bo Nix is playing check down Charlie. I mean,
20: 123 yards.
19: Doing nothing. I mean, absolutely, absolutely nothing on that side of the ball, but they're not running it very well either. I mean, they're having their issues offensively, but their defense, yeah, they're pretty ferocious.
20: Pretty legit.
19: Yeah, front seven, pretty ferocious.
20: Yeah, it's just interesting. Bo's sort of throwing the ball. I mean, well, whatever. We can get into that maybe a little more detail this week. But 123 yards, but when you force three turnovers and Bo doesn't turn it over himself, like, you find a way to win, right? Packers, where did that come from? Packers blowing out the Bears? Did you see that coming?
19: You see the handshake?
20: Oh, those guys don't like each other. They do not so care
19: good.
20: For each other.
19: It's so good.
20: Patriots blow out the Raiders. Vikings are very sloppy, but they keep winning because their defense is unbelievable. They get to 5-0. Rams and Bills tonight. That's a really good game.
19: Really good
20: game. Go Bills, right?
19: Go Bills, go.
20: Go Bills.
19: But like, I think...

0: playoff game one battle.
1: Dumb question for you. Yeah. Dumb question.
0: Okay.
1: Brewers won a World Series?
0: No. Been to the World Series. I think in 82. Yes. I think they've been to but haven't won.
1: Okay.
0: That's my memory. I don't think they won the 82 World Series. I'd have to go back and look.
1: All right.
0: They have not been in, like, my memory. I don't start remembering anything in sports until 83.
1: Okay.
2: Their one appearance was 1982. Yep.
0: Yeah. And who'd they lose to? Orioles?
2: The Cardinals.
0: Oh, right, because they were in the American League. Duh. Mm-hmm. Yeah, they were in the AL East. Game two of that series, 2 o'clock. Cleveland in Tampa, Brock. Tampa's never won a World Series. Cleveland has, but it's been a century. So that's 5 o'clock. Cool to see Jose Ramirez get that big home run on Friday or Saturday. Anyway, Huskies blown out at home. They're not in good shape. Kraken have been playing great. Yeah. Unbelievable. They're scoring. How about Ryan Winterton? Look at this.
3: Myers sends it out. Breakaway. Ryan Winterton. He's in. He scores! 2:40 left. Ryan Winterton on a down and out. And the Kraken have a 2-goal lead here in Washington.
0: Well, breakaway goal. I saw one.
1: I play
0: a
1: very honest
0: weekend.
1: Game. I've always
0: very
1: seen
0: honest
1: about the Kraken.
0: Yeah, it's true. It's good. And now they go to Philadelphia, who's been awful. I don't think they have a win yet. So, chance to get to 5-2. That would be nice. That's everything you need to know. Quarter past every hour here on the Brock and Salk Show. How about that if the Kraken end up being good this
1: Mike's
0: year?
1: Mike's going to be feisty in an hour, by the way.
0: You think so?
1: Yeah.
0: He was pretty feisty yesterday.
1: Yes, he was.
0: All right. Well, along those lines, we're going to give you takeaways.
1: We haven't even played the Josh Jobe sound in an hour.
0: I know. That's what I was going to say. We're going to play about, this is about as feisty as Mike gets.
1: Yep.
0: And you'll hear it next as part of takeaways on Brock and Salk.
4: Bump and Stacey, next at 10.
5: The Seahawks were also 3-2 through week 5 last year. But does it feel like quite the same team? Not yet. The difference is that this defense was phenomenal against a San Francisco offense that scored the second most points per game in the NFL this year and is the best offense on third down.
4: Stick around for Bump and Stacey, coming up next at 10, only on Seattle Sports on 710 and the Seattle Sports app. Watch live or later on the Seattle Sports YouTube channel.
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14: A lot of frustration in the city of Seattle today, understandably. Seahawks 3-2, and I don't think that was a record that we expected to see at any point this year, Brock. And a loss to the division rivals, a loss to the Niners, a three-point loss, all of those things. The turnovers, it just, you know, sticks in the craw, man. You can't help but be upset. Because they did some good things in this game, and it put them in position to win, and unfortunately it doesn't get done. We'll talk to Mike McDonald coming up an hour from now. Right now, takeaways.
5: Takeaways.
11: Well, the quarterback is always the center of attention and the center of conversation, and he's been that way for the last 90 minutes with us all. The one thing that I have failed to maybe recognize or put more heat on Sam, try to give an explanation on the interceptions. He signs a check. They're both on him. I'm not saying either of those were fluky. They weren't, right? You got to feel that corner sitting on an out route, especially the first pass attempt of the game. You got to feel that. And you know, the second one, I will say, Arroyo shares about 50% of it with a really bad route that he just gave that DB the opportunity to undercut. But I'll tell you, the area that's got to get cleaned up even more are the five sacks. Mm-hmm. That if you really want to zero in on some of those, I thought two or three, he needs to, again, feel and escape. He did later. He got out of the pocket a couple times later where you're like, yep, that's big boy stuff right there. That's big. That's kind of doing the plus stuff.
14: Was it the one where was it a sack where Brady said that's a three-step drop? You can't hold on to the ball after that. Do you remember that?
11: That possibly. Because some of the eye test of just what you're seeing of the comfort level where Brock Purdy stands in that pocket, even as a little guy with not tremendous vision, but he very rarely gets kind of happy feet and panicky and anything. Mm-hmm. Now, they sacked him three times. That's more than any other team did through the first four weeks of the season. So they got after him, but he just never really flinched. Play me cut number 13 here. Here was Sam talking about the interceptions, but also talking about really tying the eyes and the feet together.
15: No, you know, again, you got to tip your cap to those guys. They played a good game, but, you know, just, again, those are all things that I can control. You know, just can't be putting the ball in jeopardy like that.
11: That was the interception one, and you can't. And then he also just got to find a way, so... I honestly, a couple of the sacks, nothing you're going to do about it. The pocket just collapsed.
16: Right.
11: Their D tackle beats Gray Zabel, who just, you know, just didn't sustain long enough in his protection. There's some that you're not going to get away from, but I thought two of those five for sure. Hey, man, you got to dip, you got to rip, you got to climb, you got to feel. You can't also have five sacks in that ball game.
16: Takeaways.
14: All right, let's dig into this. Mike Evans versus Josh Jobe was not a good matchup. It did not work out well for the Seahawks throughout the entirety of the game. It started on the first touchdown. It's not like it was just the big moments in the fourth quarter. You saw it early as Jobe just wasn't able to be... I mean, he's a physical guy, but that's not going to work against Mike Evans, who's more physical and bigger. So they had some sense early in the game that it could be a problem, and the Niners waited and then really went back to it late. Fourth and three, right? Then the third and 10 play. That was the one that got me. Oof. Then a few minutes later, on second and 11, he mossed him, right? I mean, he just went up and over him and just straight up Randy mossed him. Like, yeah, see ya. Then you have the one where there's PI, which was a good call. And then that was on the two-point conversion, and then they actually used him on the two-point conversion again. Mm-hmm. So I have some questions about Josh Jobe in general. First of all, was this just a matchup problem? Is that just a bad matchup for him that they 100%. Need to figure out a different way 100%. To do it? Jobe is 5'10", 190. He's physical, but 5'10", 190. Trayvon Diggs is 6'1", 203.
11: With
14: do you need to just put Diggs on him?
11: I think that will be a conversation moving ahead. Mike McDonald, cut number 12 here.
14: Yeah.
11: Was kind of asked about it. That was the last question in the presser yesterday.
17: What do you mean treating anything differently?
18: Like, you know, covering him any differently? It seemed like Chubb was kind of on an island.
17: No. What do you mean treating him anything? The guy's a great receiver. We're trying to cover him.
14: Feisty?
11: Any more
19: but
11: questions?
19: Brock, did it feel to you like he was on an island, or did you think they had help for him and he just wasn't reading it right?
11: Yeah, down in the red zone, that's been the plan. Washington did it. Arizona did it with Trey McBride. You remember that little out route touchdown where, yeah, you're trying to get him isolated into a one-on-one. They're doing it through some different formations, and I didn't think as much in the field. In fact, that third and 10 was the one that just killed me. Just killed me. You're in like a two-man coverage. He's pressing on him with safety right over the top. And your job is on, you may give up an outbreaking route, but an inbreaking route, you should turn your head and intercept the ball. And he just like, he crumbled like the Wicked Witch of the West.
14: Yeah.
11: Like he just, I don't know. Yeah. His legs just like literally like went into quicksand, and Brock put it up in the air and Mike makes a nice catch on it. But that's one where you do have bracket coverage.
14: Okay, so let me ask you a couple questions then. One, Jobe was their handpicked guy. I mean, that's the guy they wanted to re-sign this offseason.
11: Yes.
14: It's concerning that he's the one getting picked on in those big moments.
11: He is. That's more than Nehemiah Pritchett, more than Spoon. He's the one that the teams right now are targeting.
19: And we heard all last year that he is like one of the most fundamentally sound guys.
11: Correct.
14: So that I'm a little worried about him being handpicked, getting paid for the first time, and then not looking like the same player. The second question is, and maybe there's a good answer to this one. Don't you have the highest paid cornerback in the league?
11: Mm-hmm.
14: Well,
11: he moves around a lot.
14: I know that, but you know where he could maybe move? Down at the goal line on a two-point conversion where they're destroying you with one guy? How about to that guy?
11: That might happen. Yep. That might happen.
14: I think I need that to happen.
11: And it might happen that Diggs, as he continues to get his legs and comfort in the system and all of that, that it may happen that he's going to, you know, Drake Thomas him.
16: Yeah. But over the course of the season, if he can get back to being the, you know, the player that he once was.
14: Because the other side of this is Nehemiah Pritchard-Brock. I don't know if you could hand out an MVP in a losing effort, but I think it probably would go to Nehemiah Pritchard if you had one. That is the best special teams hit I've seen in a decade anyway. Since Cam, it's the best hit I think I've seen since Cam Chancellor's out of the league. The pick was a great play. Great. He literally kept them in the game and gave them a shot. Sure. They're only 10 points. Was it 10 points because they got 7 off the pick? No, they got, 14 points came directly off of his turnovers, right? I am just blown away with his improvement. That speaks to the developmental program, right? Remember when there was that story about Mike McDonald telling a player right in year one, like, yeah, you fail your conditioning test, I'll cut you.
16: Yep.
14: Wasn't there a thought that might have been Nehemiah Pritchard?
16: Mm.
14: I think there was a thought. There's no. I'm not saying it was
16: the other corner. I know it was the other corner that ended up not making it.
14: I thought it was those two guys together. The two, but I could be wrong. I just my memory of it. If that's true, if it was him, to go from where he was then to where he is now, incredible testament to both him and the coaching staff.
16: Yeah. By the way, can we play cut 17 here as well? I got a little thought on this cute little story that Mike Evans didn't know who was covering him.
14: God, it was so funny.
20: I mean, I was blocking him until the whistle, and then he said something like, I'm doing extra or something like that. And I didn't know that was him at first, because I played against him a few times, and we always been cool. You know, he was a good player. And I honestly didn't know it was him, because in the helmet, it's hard to tell sometimes. And, you know, we were talking trash. I think I, like, pushed him, and then I was like, who are you? And I looked, make sure. He mushed me. That should have been a penalty. But yeah, I mean, it is what it is.
16: You know what chant I hate in high schools, gyms, and football fields? The chant of, like, when you're beating a really good team in rankings and everything, and your own crowd starts chanting, overrated.
14: Right.
16: I'm like, don't do that. That's like minimizing what we're doing to beat them. Like, don't do that. That's
14: right.
16: The stupidest chant ever. Like, no, don't do that. That story's super cute. But if you think about it, on the flip side of it, like, did you not study all week?
14: There's
16: There's five DBs.
14: Like, but he probably doesn't. He just studies Nate. He just studies
16: Do you not look at the scouting report?
19: Yeah, don't they sometimes just look at numbers?
16: No. Scouts.
19: Really? Wyman, I feel like Wyman has said that before.
16: Really? I think you don't know numbers. The name of the players you're going against?
14: I don't think so. Just numbers.
16: Oh, ask Damon what their team meetings were like with Belichick.
19: Maybe the quarterbacks do extra work.
16: No, the whole team needs to know every player on the team, where they went to college, where they're from, what their strengths are. What that just tells me you did zero study of your opponent.
14: Come on. Yeah, that was hilarious, though.
16: It was pretty funny, but you really don't know who you're playing against? Okay. Sure.
14: Takeaways. Whatever he was doing was working. I wouldn't make too much fun of him.
16: That's very true. Yeah.
14: No. He was the best player in the field yesterday. Mora?
16: Their linebacker. Yeah, pretty good.
19: Well, there's a lot of negatives to take away from this Seahawks performance, but even after all of those, it still feels like the Seahawks beat themselves more than the Niners did. I think that's an encouraging thing to take away from this. I saw a post from Bill Barnwell that when the Seahawks under Mike McDonald, when they have 2+ turnovers or 9-10, when they have 0 or 1 turnover, they're 21-1.
14: Wow.
19: So it makes you very encouraged that, like, if they can just get this sloppiness under wraps, like, they're going to be fine. But then you also look at this from John Boyle on Seahawks.com. He says, with the Chargers getting a field goal off of a Darnold interception last week, that makes 45 points off of turnovers for Seattle's opponents, including 2 defensive scores over the past 3 games.
16: Yeah.
19: So you're encouraged that once they get this cleaned up, they'll be fine, but they really need to figure this out.
16: Mm-hmm. Yeah, that's one way, and you don't feel any fracturing, and this is a really tight connected crew, but that's one way to really tick off your defense, because that just counts in their scoring defense.
14: Right.
16: And it's 14 points in 2 games. It's setting them up at the 10-yard line, the 20-yard line. Like, it's just, that's how, it's like multiple errors by a defense in baseball for a pitcher. Like, you know, you want to frustrate and irritate that guy on the other side. Do that. So it's got to calm down. I have confidence that Sam can. We saw it last year. I don't know if I have that same confidence in this running back room. I don't know. There's no track record of George Halani, you know, fumbling like this and turning it around. Emmanuel Wilson fumbling like this and turning around. Jadarian Price fumbling like this and turning around. There's not a great track record. There's not a lot of history. There's not a great resume. And Thomas Hammack, the running back coach, got some real work cut out in his job to get those guys to elevate.
0: Takeaways.
16: All right, not all going to be negative. Byron Murphy.
21: Mm.
16: Yeah, that's how you get yourself to Pro Bowls, and that's how you get yourself to All-Pro recognition. On a day where Leonard Williams was not 100%, and you saw him get double-teamed and you know, just not make the kind of impact, because I think he was playing at, I don't know what the percentage was, but he was nowhere near 100%. You saw Byron Murphy pick up that slack. And when he was not in the game, it was problematic. And they rotate guys. Peely had an awesome play early in the game.
21: Sure
16: did. Riley Mills was Velcro way too much and way too often. Jaron Reed, okay. But Byron was the difference maker. The two sacks, the tackle for loss, the third down and one. Literally, they were running the ball and getting after it, and then put him in the game, and they stopped running the ball. And on the third and one, just absolutely, you know, destroys and decimates the interior of that offensive line to force that punt. So, Byron Murphy, kudos to you, man. You want your name out there? You want the recognition? You want to become a Pro Bowler and an All-Pro? You do that on that stage with the number one crew in the country calling it. That's how you start to turn
21: I
16: that
21: found area. Myself thinking, like, can they sign him now? I know they can't until the end of the year, but, like, that price is going up every day. It's going up every game. Here, cuts 15 is what Mike said of Byron's game.
22: Yeah, you felt Murph today. Happy for him. I think there's some good stuff, rushing coverage on defense that we did, and there's some things that we need to improve on as well. But like we talked about all week, their quarterback's a really good player. He saw a lot of plays on, you know, off schedule today that it's just, you know, it's a tough guy to get on the ground. And he's got like a sixth sense on knowing where everybody's at. So that's something that we want to obviously improve on. But Murph played a really good game.
16: Did you hear? I think it was Burkhart. I don't think it was Tom. I think Burkhart said he's like a squished down Dexter Lawrence.
21: Yeah, I did hear that.
16: And he
21: funny,
16: is.
21: Funny, considering that Leonard Williams and Dexter Lawrence had made such a great combo in the past.
16: That's right. Yeah, some of that rush did slow down in the fourth quarter, by the way. Mm-hmm. Those three sacks did not come in the fourth quarter.
21: Nope.
16: And the escapability and the playmaking and some time there to plant his feet and to see, that was a little discouraging in finishing time. That you had a lead. I mean, that's the other part of it. If you're the defense, all the sloppiness, all those turnovers, all those giveaways by the offense in the first three quarters, but you have the lead in the fourth quarter and you don't give up a touchdown, you're going to win that game. And they just could not do it, and San Francisco made the place.
0: Takeaways.
21: All right, you brought up the little scuffle on the sideline as Drake Greenlaw hits Sam going out of bounds. It's a late hit. It's not like a dirty late hit. It's just a late hit, right? Like, he was going for the tackle. He crosses over. We see that all the time. You absolutely throw the flag. And I think Brady was probably wrong when he was like, oh, a little acting there. Like, I don't know. It seemed like he got hit and went flying into the bench. In any event. Then he's, like, surrounded by a million Seahawks. You could see it. It was getting intense. He gives him the headbutt. Absolutely throw him out of the game. It is the right. I mean, you have to, right? That is the whole idea of what they've.
16: By the way, guy without a helmet on.
21: I'm gonna guess. I don't know. I don't know the answer to that question. But here's what I'm gonna get. And maybe I'm giving him too much grace. I'm gonna guess he didn't realize that that's what he had done. That he had headbutted a guy without a helmet. You're just hardly ever in that situation. He knew it afterwards. You see where like he was telling Fred Warner what happened. And you could see him making a move like, oh, I headbutted a man. He didn't have a helmet. Like, I don't know. Maybe he did mean to. Maybe he, I don't know, Drake Greenlaw. I'm going to guess.
19: I mean, he was trying to fight Sean Payton post-game.
16: Yeah, he's a hothead. He's a
21: tough one. Well, who hasn't tried to fight Sean Payton?
19: I can't think of anyone who's basically tried to fight Sean Payton except Drake Greenlaw.
16: Yes.
21: Well, that's just because you're not walking around with Sean Payton all day. And anyway, he's a hothead. He's a little crazy. He should have been thrown out of the game. For some reason, the way he was talking to Fred Warner made me think, like, that guy feels really bad about that. He didn't mean to do it like that. Just my guess, but I don't know.
16: We'll see. Did he comment on it after the game? Anybody ask him about it?
21: Not
16: that
21: I know.
16: Did he apologize? Did he take it back?
21: I don't know.
16: That was super dirty. Super, super, super dirty. Yeah, when Tom got done explaining the acting job, he's like, oh, actually,
21: yeah,
16: that's
21: you can't
16: bad.
21: Do that.
16: Yeah, that's real bad.
21: Can't do that. Yeah.
0: takeaways.
19: Well, Sam Darnold, hate aside, I think Tom Brady's gotten a lot better as a broadcaster. I really enjoyed the background he gave on the Nehemiah Pritchett interception and what that call was. Him drawing attention to Helani still carrying the ball in a dangerous way even after all the Seahawks fumbles. And like, and he was also discussing like how the Seahawks O-line wasn't executing their outside zone properly. I actually felt that he was really insightful and I enjoyed it.
21: More, I would agree. That's the first time I've ever heard you comment on a broadcaster.
19: Yeah, I normally don't notice.
21: You normally get annoyed with us. You're like, I don't understand. I don't even notice that the broadcasters
19: are. You guys are very picky.
21: So I know that, but this is the first time I've ever heard you even notice it.
19: I felt like I learned something.
21: All right.
19: I wasn't defending him last year.
16: Tom Brady.
19: I know, but I wasn't.
21: Who doesn't? He's the greatest football player of all time.
16: Oh, there's plenty of people that don't like Tom Brady.
21: Really?
16: Yeah.
21: Weird. That's strange.
16: Yes.
21: Wow. Like this could be nobody that hates Peyton Manning, right? I heard that once. You can't possibly hate Peyton Manning.
16: Sure.
21: I remember someone telling me that. Oh, wait, it was our boss, and he was dumb.
16: You're right on that,
19: Maura. You're on one today.
16: I thought the football 101 and teaching was incredible. The mailbox was incredible. Some of the outside zone and struggles with it. I would challenge it a little bit because Tom could not do that facet of the game like Peyton Manning. Right, there was no play action movement, and Tom couldn't run, so he played the game between the tackles, just like Peyton. When I went from the West Coast system to India, I'm like, where's our nakeds? Where's our sprint outs? Where's our boots? Yeah, we don't do that, right? Because that was not Peyton's strength either. There can be great benefit to that scheme. There can be great benefit to getting outside of it, but you got to be able to run and move those people, and right now, just not doing it consistently.
21: I do have in my notes, by the way, Brock, that was on the first sack. It was Brady said, "Well, that's not a smart play by Sam."
16: Yeah,
21: exactly. I wrote down the quote.
16: Yep,
21: fascinating.
16: Yeah, honestly, I think I got as much criticism maybe over those five sacks. That is a QB stat. Like you got to find a way to get rid of the ball, or you got to find a way to break that half an arm tackle and slide, move, feel, sense. What Mike just said about Brock Purdy having that sixth sense, right now Sam does not have that and is not playing into it at all.
0: Takeaways.
16: Man, it is such a bummer that that last kickoff return started where it did. Because I kept track during the game because it just felt like, my gosh, San Fran is starting these drives, and they are. The 29, the 31, the 35, the 39, the 34. Like, they just had... When a drive starts there, we know that. Mike has the numbers for expected play success and everything else. Like every yard from the 25-yard line and you move it forward and they're starting at the 34, 35, 39. Like, get your defense on the field when they've got to start from the 25 or less. I like your chances that they got no chance to score. Mm-hmm. Put that ball to 34, the 35, the 39. Now, Mike Morris made a great play. He set a couple awesome edges defensively. Yeah. And he had a great play on one of the returns that started it at the 22, but that was it.
21: Was that his holding, Mike Morris?
16: No, I don't think it was his holding on the final drive. No, but your starts were the 18 to begin the game. That also sucked, right? And that also played into the whole sloppiness to start. Yeah. Don't start And then the 33, and then a great return by Shaheed of the 45 that he almost housed. And you're like, yeah, that's awesome. And then the most critical one of all, can't have it. 15-yard line?
21: Yeah. Brutal.
16: Just can't have it.
21: No, not when you should have the 30 every time. I mean, that's just brutal.
16: That's exactly
21: can't
16: right.
21: Can't have it. Can't have it. Can't have it.
16: Can't win with them.
21: Can't do it.
0: Takeaways.
21: It's been a little while since we've gone through the most irreplaceable Seahawk list, but I think we know who it is. It's Jackson, Smith, and Jigba, and it's not close. This offense without him is an atrocity. Oof. Now, every time he left the field, it got bad. They had to a couple plays after he first turned his ankle, then the plays in the fourth quarter when he had to come in and out. I mean, like, he does everything well. He gets open, even when everyone knows he's getting the ball, the run after the catch. The touchdown he scored, that little move was insane. Mm-hmm. And I'm sure he would tell you he should have had that ball on third down. I'm sure he's right. Okay. Here's the bigger question, and probably this is more a conversation tomorrow or Wednesday. What is up with the rest of the weaponry here, Brock?
16: Right.
21: Like, Arroyo is a second-round pick, and he has done squat. Rashid Shaheed does not look like a competent number two receiver, even if he does some other things very well. Where was Torrey Horton? His snap count has gone down for him every week. He was in, what did you say, more, 11 snaps?
19: Yes.
21: Like, I want to see more, like, especially if JSN's coming out. You're playing Eric Saubert a lot, who I like a lot as a blocker, but he's not a dynamic tight end.
16: Nope.
21: Where is AJ Barner? Like,
16: not breaking tackles.
21: Don't tell me AJ Barner is in that same category with a lot of the elite tight ends right now. He's not playing like it. So where is the weaponry?
16: Cooper's an amazing blocker, but he's not going to run by you. So there's no
21: fear. Not anymore.
16: Nope.
21: So what is going on there?
16: Yeah.
21: That's problematic.
16: Yes, it is.
21: That is a big problem. And we're going to discuss it more this week. Okay, there you go. Those are takeaways. Kind of thought the Seahawks should have gone for two, by the way. When they got up one, like, when you're up one, right, you get the 6 points to go up one. Don't you usually go for two? Try to get to three?
16: I'll have to look at that situation, timing of everything. And
21: might have changed the game a little bit. I was also surprised San Francisco chose to kick the field goal with a minute 56 left. If I'm them, fourth and two, two-minute warning, I try to go get the first down.
16: Yeah, Seahawks numbers in those situations, elite.
21: I know, that's true.
16: Your last third and one, you get stuffed.
21: I know.
16: I think you got
21: it. But just, geez, you convert, you at the very least know you're going to overtime. I don't want to give the other team the ball back with a minute 56 up three. I would have thought about it anyway. So, whatever. Some of the debates that you could have. There's one big debate, and it's certainly going on the Brock and Salk show today. We'll continue it next on Brock and Salk.
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3: 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It can't happen. Seahawks are sitting at 3-2. 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
30: And the fire!
21: Just a brutal loss. Just a brutal loss yesterday for the Seahawks. Unexpected. Honestly, Brock, I think just the confidence I have in the team is right until the time the game ends and they've lost. I'm like, yeah, they'll find a way to win. But they didn't. Unfortunately, they found too many ways to lose between the fumbles and the interceptions and a drop and just put it all together. And it just it's not enough. They don't get it done. And now you find yourself two games behind San Francisco. And your only game with them will take place in their building later this year. So not the way you want it to be, although I guess you got some pretty good memories of being in that building. So maybe that will help when you ultimately get there in, I think, December. Is that when it is? Early December, something like that. In any event, frustrating. And you and I found ourselves debating the quarterback's role in that frustration. I think I probably have more than you do with the frustration. The quarterback position. More, though, I think asked a good question. Okay, fine. Regardless of how much is on him, how much is... What do you do? Like, why is Sam having... We saw what he can look like when he's great at his best. Why aren't we seeing that now?
16: Yeah, it's, I think, a multitude of factors. I'm kind of echoing.
21: No, that's
16: here.
21: Me. Sorry.
16: That's you. That's all right.
21: I got it.
16: I think it's a multitude of factors, but kind of cutting right through it. And it doesn't matter if it's the greatest of all time, Tom Brady commenting on it, or if it is, you know, the just Molly sitting on the couch next to me yesterday, just watching it. Like, your eye tells you he's not comfortable right now. He's not comfortable. Not comfortable with his feet in the pocket. Hawk Blogger, as he always does on Monday, has a multitude of stats and different tables to look at, you know, him holding on to the ball, him versus man versus zone. You know, the five sacks to me, as I said, were as troubling as the two interceptions, because it's just the pocket feel. It's the awareness. It is, man, if that ball's not out, right, and he's holding it, he doesn't look comfortable. Right. And whether that's trusting the protection, whether that's trusting the play call, whether that's trusting kind of the second reaction play that you've got to make, you know, we haven't talked about this in 3 hours, but he also is coming off of an injury. And you do wonder, in that injury was on a sack and, you know, kind of awkward and a weird fluky deal. And he's fully back health wise, but just even like mentally, like, okay, can I get out of that? Do I trust my legs? Do I have that sixth sense? You know, I'm going to probably keep coming back to that because it's going to play Thursday night. It's the exact conversation they're having about Bo Nix here in Denver. Like, oh man, he doesn't feel the pocket at all. His feet get happy. His eyes get down. He just has no just instinct and sixth sense. And he's, you know, been trained to just dump it and throw it away and live to play another day, which is great. And they're 3-2 and yada, yada, yada. But he's not developing that in the pocket. So I think we can all agree on that. The comfort level in the pocket with his decision making, with his feet, with his sense right now is a bit amiss. And then you throw in the number of interceptions and you're going to throw a lot of fuel on the fire of frustration.
21: I'm sure that has a lot to do with it. I mean, he's made a lot of mistakes. It's weird that three of them have come on the first throw of either the game or the half.
16: Right.
21: Seems a little odd. That feels like the time where you should be hitting on your most comfortable play.
16: Right.
21: But ultimately, Brock, I think what, not to diminish any of those things, this is a yes and, not a yes but. So I'll go yes and. The running game is obviously crucial. Sam thrives when he is able to move and play action.
16: Mm-hmm.
21: I just don't think Sam Darnold is a great drop back quarterback. I don't think he's a terrible dropback quarterback. I don't think he can't do that. I don't think Sam Darnold is a top tier drop back, scan the field, go through my progressions quarterback. I don't think that's his strength. I think that's one of the reasons he said he was seeing ghosts all those years ago. It didn't seem to be a strength at USC. It wasn't a strength with the Jets or come up. That to me is why Sam had the long journey that he had. He's just not that great a drop back quarterback.
16: Mm-hmm.
21: And when you force him into being that, you got a problem.
16: Mm-hmm.
21: And if the other team is not respecting the boot action and all the other things that Sam does really well, then you're asking him to play left-handed. And that's not who he is. Mm-hmm. Josh Allen can win a game five different ways, right? Lamar Jackson can win a game two or three different ways. It feels right now like Sam can only win a game one way, and that's by using the play action and hitting those explosive plays that come off of it and use that big arm and that arm talent that he's got. And I respect all those things, and it brought them all the way to a Super Bowl. So it's not like it can't work.
16: Yep.
21: But does he have a changeup, or is this just fastball, fastball, fastball? Is there a slider? Is there a canoodle? Like, can we get this guy a little wrinkle?
16: Mm-hmm.
21: And I don't know whether he can. I don't know whether he can throw a changeup. I don't know whether that's part of his game.
16: I think that's fair. I don't think you want him to be a volume shotgun pocket passer. I don't think you want that. I think you want him under center a lot more. I think you want the run and the boot and the play pass off of that. I think you want more shots. You know, our caller on Friday said, where are the deep throws?
21: Mm-hmm.
16: Where's our shots? You know, and outside of the creativity of JSN and him on the quote-unquote mailbox play, in the late double post kind of deep bender on the first play of the final drive, there's just not big shots down the field. Those long developing, you know, there's some over routes and there certainly is still some intermediate game and all of those things. And JSN's making a ton happen after catch.
21: Well, I got to ask, Rashid Shaheed should be a part of those. And shouldn't Torrey Horton be a part of those?
16: Yep.
21: I mean, that's what those guys do.
16: Yep. Yep, and he had the 1-2 Shaheed on the play action where he was able to get outside the pocket. Really nice play there in the fourth quarter and to get him going. But, yeah. And then, you know, the old Pete Carrollism, man. We just didn't get enough plays. We just didn't keep them on the field enough. You go 3-for-12 on third downs. You're 29.8%, 31st in the league on third down conversions. Guess what happens when you get first downs on third down conversions, Salk? Keep defense on the field. Guess what happens to that pass rush? It slows down, right? Guess what happens to that front seven? They're not nearly as aggressive coming at you. And there's going to be some more gimmies and some more, you know, just not many gimmies right now. Everything is hard. Everything feels like that, you know, that boa constrictor and that pressure is on him and on that pocket and not making the greatest of decisions, extending plays, avoiding sacks. Throw all of it into it and you find yourself at 3-2, unfortunately.
21: frustrating, man. I will say, I mean, you mentioned the Bo Nix stuff, and what he's trained to do in those moments is throw it away and live to fight another day. And you know, we debated earlier why Brady sounded so upset with watching Sam, and I think it's just that. Brady lived to fight another day. That's what he did. He did that as well as anyone in the history of the game. Yep. It's like, hey, you know what? Not going to work out. No, it's over, and move it along. He was saying that about George Halani, or maybe it was Emmanuel Wilson. It was one of them. Just like, hey, the play's over. Like, understand that there aren't more yards to be gained.
0: Mm-hmm.
21: Put both hands on the ball and don't lose it. Yep. Like, this is what it is. I really do. I don't know, man. You and G and I were really debating it on Friday, and this game felt like everything that makes me kind of anxious watching Sam play the game.
0: Yep.
21: This game was like the perfect example of it.
0: Yep. And then you throw in just two catastrophic fumbles.
21: Absolutely.
0: Three, really.
21: Yes. Three fumbles for 18 points. Catastrophic
0: fumbles by your running backs. And it's just, oh.
21: Yeah, but when we have this conversation at the end of the year, and somebody says, okay, you want to spend $65 million a year on Sam Darnold, remember this game, right? We talked about data points, and we talked about, okay, Drew Lock came in for two games. Did it look significantly different? No. Now you've got another thing where Sam has, you know, part of his game taken away. Does he have another pitch? And right now, anyway, the answer looks like no. So is that going to end up being worth a huge sum of money, or is that a conversation that they're going to have to really determine what they want to do with the quarterback spot with a lot of guys in the draft, with Drew Lock? Like, they're going to have to figure that out.
0: Mm-hmm.
21: Ooh,
0: that's got a lot to figure out in these 3 days, by the way, until Thursday. Got a lot on short week to figure out and get right about.
21: They've already figured out is, I'll tell you about it next. It's everything you need to know. It's coming up on Brock and Salk, Mike McDonald and 20 here on Seattle Sports on 710. It's a Reaction Monday powered by Snoqualmie Casino and Hotel. Yeah, that's right.
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12: Here's what you need to know up first.
21: Quite simply, not a good loss for the Seahawks yesterday, going up against a division rival in a huge, physical, nasty playoff type of environment game. And you turn the ball over four times. You're just not going to win consistently in this league with four turnovers. And it started, unfortunately, right away.
7: And Helani now in the backfield, slot to the far side. Sam, three-step drop, throws far side, and ball is intercepted. A flag is down, and let's hope that's against the Niners, because the ball was undercut by the defensive back. I think it was Green, Renardo Green. Well, let's see what the penalty flag is all about.
25: Looks like the offense is staying on the field.
26: Giving a formation. Oh. Offense number 71 was off the line of scrimmage. The penalties declined. The result of the play, first down, San Francisco.
16: No, you're wrong, yeah. Dave. Okay, you're wrong.
21: Yeah, that offense is going to have to walk off the field because they're not on anymore. That's an interception. That's two weeks in a row. He throws an interception on the first play of the game. I've never seen that before.
16: Right.
21: Do you think that's ever happened before?
16: Good question.
21: It's got to be rare.
16: Go ask Elias. I don't know. They usually have some of those stats and numbers. Yeah, it was a three-step drop. It's a deep out to the sidelines, and you hear Steve say it there. The DB undercut it and makes that play. He's not fearful that you're going to take a shot there right out the gate. Remember, it was an out and up by Drew Locke versus Arizona, I think maybe on his first pass of the game that went the other way for 80-yard touchdown down in Arizona. But that was a problem, and with every one of those passing turnovers, you could hear it in Steve Rabel's voice. Right, he just got more and more frustrated with every one of them. Helani's maybe the most frustrating of all because it gave San Francisco 7 points going into half in what should have been a 14-13 game with you getting the ball. Inexcusable.
21: Yeah, and then you turn it over again coming out of the half. So just that middle, what is it, the middle five or the middle four?
16: Yep.
21: They did not win the middle four in this game, that's for sure. And Mike knows they just got to play cleaner.
0: I think it's the same thing. It's like, we got to play better. Like, you know, we got the rushing coverage, like the protection and the routes. And the timing of the play, that needs to be better. We can't be in second and long. We can't be in third and long. You know, we got to keep the ball moving forward. Got to make smart decisions with the football. Got to take care of the ball. I mean, it's just we just got to play good football. And right now, too frequently early in games, we're not doing that.
21: Yeah, there were some positives.
16: Yeah,
21: I'm sorry. Go ahead.
16: You asked me earlier about you wonder where their third and yardage distance is and like where they sit. 8.07 yards, 29th in the league.
21: That's
16: averaging third and 8.07.
21: And obviously the running game is a major factor in that. The five sacks are a major factor in that. You put it all together, and there were some positives, Brock. Byron Murphy, huge positive. Nehemiah Pritchett. Two turnovers caused on the game. I mean, like, his rise is truly incredible. I love it. But 3-2, and now you got to get ready to go to Denver on a short week and play in altitude after expending that much on a loss to the Niners? I don't like that. It also means, I think, because of the short week, almost no chance to get Zach Charbonnet back this week. I would assume, because you get the mini bye after the Thursday night game, he plays Sunday night against Kansas City the following week. But not going to see him on Thursday against the Broncos.
2: Here's the second thing you need to know.
21: Still can't really tell if the Broncos are good or not. I know their defense is good. They come back to beat the Chargers, but they also got down to the Chargers. Sean Payton calling plays. Does that help? I don't know. The offense still didn't look very good. Bo Nix threw for 123 yards. That's not a world beater. But defense forces three turnovers. They win.
16: Yep. They couldn't run the ball very effectively either. It was 17-10 game, 17-10, and you have a 4th-and-1 at your own, like 39-40, with about 5 minutes to go, and they decide to go for it with Justin Herbert and no offensive line in front of him. Not one.
21: With the lead?
16: With the lead. Go punt the ball.
21: Come on.
16: Go punt the ball.
21: Packers blow out the Bears. Patriots blow out the Raiders. Vikings win. My guy Snoop Huntley got a win, Brock. I love that guy.
16: So your guy, Jaden Daniels.
21: Oh, my gosh. What was that? It's terrible.
16: What are we doing?
21: It's terrible. Oh, I will say, and I know you couldn't tell because of your colorblindness, those Packers uniforms were sick. I loved them. Mm. They were like a cool greenish gray. Like, I like those. Mm. Big one tonight, Rams and Bills. So if you don't have your Josh Allen jersey yet, make sure you get one for tonight.
16: Come on, Josh.
2: Here's the third thing you need to know.
21: A lot of Wisconsin talk on the show here. Brewers, best team in baseball this year, and now they are up 1-0 against the Dodgers. Great pitching matchup that never really went as far as you thought it might with Skubal and Mizorowski. But tied at 1, it was the big name that got it done. Oh, no, it was Luis Lara, of course.
3: Grounds one through into center field. Milwaukee takes the lead. Bottom of the order gets it done.
21: Brewer ball, game two, today at 2. AL starts today, Cleveland and Tampa at 5 o'clock. Huskies blown out at home. They just look done, especially if the quarterback's going to not be able to get back out of the field.
16: 3 at halftime.
21: Not good.

0: champion. Oh.
1: So you can look for my.
2: Is that why you got all dressy today?
1: Yeah, that's why I put on the. Put on the.
2: Is that why you got the lip filler?
1: Yeah,
2: cheek implants, the Botox.
1: Me and Brady. Yes. Don't you insult Tom Brady? We got to try to get him on again this year if the Seahawks go somewhere big. So you better be careful. I don't need this getting back to him.
2: That'll be nice.
1: But yeah, we got some NFL Network guys here doing some filming for the Thursday night open. Maybe you'll get to see my smiling face. Thankfully, Brady Henderson's not next to me because they always just take whatever he says instead because he's better looking. In any event, producer here is from Philly, so I thought I would just mention that his Flyers are terrible.
2: His face.
1: Just absolutely.
2: How about
1: awful.
2: The Eagles yesterday? How about Sirianni? How about
1: the Eagles aren't great. Oof. Yeah, that's true. Oof. And then things are bad in Philly, but it's good because the fans will handle it very, very well. How is Mike McDonald handling the loss yesterday? At least as of right afterwards, not great. We'll see how things look 15, 16 hours later as we will talk to the coach coming up next on Brock and Salk.
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4: 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And the turnover ratio thing, we've seen, how that has played out and been awesome for the Seahawks going back to last year.
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10: All right, just waiting on Mike McDonald, who will be down momentarily, Brock, and we'll talk about what was obviously a great frustration for everybody, including him. I mean, he seemed pretty frustrated after the game, and that's not something we're really used to. I mean, he is generally not that guy, right? He's pretty calm, but that's 2 weeks in a row that I think there have been some specific things that have gotten under his skin, the penalties, and then this week, obviously, the turnovers.
11: Yep, because I think there's an element of, man, control the controllables.
10: Right.
11: And you can't always, there's going to be things that you just can't control, right? That's just the nature of sport. But those things, whether there's those decisions a week ago after the whistle and just you know, kind of selfish, foolish ball, and they went to work on it. And they cleaned it up, and they were like thrown right into the cauldron on the sidelines there of losing their cool, and they didn't do that. So hopefully the same can be said about these turnovers that, you know, when George Lonnie's not touched in the open field, I don't know how that happens. You know, that's not a kicker's ball. That's not the Tony Romo field goal kicking ball that went through his fingertips that was as waxy as could imagine. Like, come on, man. Ball, 5 points of pressure. Keep that thing tight to you. Right, the handoff there and the fumble before half, like that just can't. Those are things that just great ball security, two hands on the ball, that not going to happen. And unfortunately, they did. They played significant roles in that game, and you can't give a quality opponent playing as hard as they played. They matched your intensity. Just can't give them that many opportunities.
10: All right, let's sit down and talk to the coach.
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10: Morning, Mike.
12: Morning.
10: Frustrating, obviously, yesterday. From your perspective, what was the most frustrating part of the day?
12: Most frustrating. I think it's still a consistent, like lack of consistency, lack of stacking plays, lack of playing our style of ball. Like, you don't see the decisiveness sometimes, frequently, too many times on offense, and we got to keep chasing that, you know. Yep. But I mean, look, it's frustrating. We don't have time to complain or, you know, get all upset. We got to go attack it. You know, we got to go find solutions and figure out a way to be more efficient early in all three phases and on offense, and be better in the red zone on defense. There's plenty to get better at in all three phases. So any moment wasted on that and would be time wasted.
11: How do you do this on such a short week when it comes to that film, Mike? You know, I love to ask you what you felt coming off the field versus watching tape. And there's some times where you have a little extra time, or sometimes a flight home, or you watch it here, you watch it there. With such a short week, is this something, this film from yesterday, that you have to attack even last night?
12: I was probably too emotional after the game. So I decided just to go. I came back and watched, watched Denver last night, and then got in this morning and worked and watched the game, and I talked to our staff this morning. So, I think that was probably the best thing for, you know, mentally, and to be able to handle it.
11: Mm-hmm.
12: I think that's what I saw is like, you know, we say we want to be decisive, shocking, and relentless. And, I didn't feel that yesterday in our style of play. And so that's the frustrating part is the, what we pride ourselves on and how we want to play. We haven't hit that mark yet really for a full game, especially yesterday. So to me, let's just focus on that. You know, what does it take to be decisive? Well, it has to be clean, it has to be clear. We have to be prepared. You know, we have to know what to do, how to do it. We have to be confident, you know, all those things. So, I mean, those are the inputs that you can put in to, you know, to get that outcome.
13: I'm curious what that means to you, that when you say you were pretty emotional after the game, what does that look like? What are you like when you're feeling too emotional?
12: You can imagine it's emoting immensely. I mean, I had a lot of family in town, so it was good to see them. And then Jack doesn't care what happens right in the game, so he was just jacked to be, no pun intended, to be alive and thriving. So that was great to see him. And then
13: does that stuff help you?
12: Yeah, I think so. I mean, I think so. Contrary to popular belief, time with your family is good. You enjoy that. But then you got to go back to work, you know, so you got to, like, you know, that those are valuable hours after the game where you want to be able to take advantage of it, at least from my experience. So to go back and watch the game, I just probably wasn't in the right headspace. Rather just kind of, like, tried to move forward last night and then kind of come in with a fresh brain this morning to watch the tape.
11: That word decisive probably fits right in the middle of a good old debate Salk and I had for the last 3 hours of this show, Mike, as you can imagine, with the quarterback conversations and the turnovers and yada, yada, yada. And certainly Tom Brady yesterday, I don't know if you heard any of his commentary, but he was pretty hard on Sam throughout that game. And, you know, to me, Mike and I debate quite a bit, like, decisive, like, okay, I don't want to take away Sam Darnold's aggression. I don't. And I don't want to play a game in a world of don't do this, don't do that, don't do this, don't do that. How do you, but you also can't give the ball away, to Mike's point. Like, he grew up in the New England, Belichick, like, they won 10 Super Bowls because it was focusing on don't turn the ball over, don't turn the ball over. And if I'm misspeaking, Salk, you can jump in here. But we love to debate this all the time. So how do you navigate that? And I'm going to guess that word decisive probably plays a role in it, where you don't want to take away his aggressiveness, but you also can't throw, you know, 5 interceptions here in 3 games.
12: Yeah. Well, to me, it's, you know, we want to coach in the world of what can you control. You know, we don't want to coach in like hypotheticals, and we don't want to be coaching results, because then you get out of whack. So what's good quarterback play? Well, it's being in command of the operation, understanding your reads and your progression, what footwork's tied with it, and the fundamentals, and and then understanding what you're looking at, and then trusting that and going to play. So that's what we want from Sam, and that's when Sam's been at his best. Mm-hmm. So is it what we're doing? Is it how we're doing it? It's probably both those things that can help. Is it ultimate decision making late in the down? That's under Sam's control. I think we can improve on that front too. But it's all within the things that it's like. You know, I'm not a quarterback coaching expert, but like in terms of coaching on defense, I've always used this example. Hey, we got to tackle. Okay, well, we have to tackle better. We have too many missed tackles. Don't miss tackles. Well, okay. Well, what can we do to make us a better tackling team? There's technique involved. There's fundamentals involved, and a lot of times you miss tackles. The fundamentals aren't where they're supposed to be. And the players have to be coached up that way, you know, because they need things that they want to know that they can do that are under their control. They can be better. So I'm sure Sam's feeling the same way of, hey, there's fundamentals involved here and a decision-making process that we can attack and challenge and get better that way. So that's what we're going to do.
13: So when you just so I understand what you're saying, essentially it's process, right? You're grading on process as opposed to on just result, right? Was the process good? Did you go through the right reads? Were the fundamentals right?
12: Yeah.
13: As opposed to where did the ball end up at the end of the play?
12: Yeah, of course. Yeah, I mean, I challenge anyone that has, and these are fair criticisms, absolutely fair. But if you're going to go coach guys of this caliber and tell them what not to do in terms of result, mm-hmm. they're going to look at you crazy. You know, anybody can go make get a completion or don't throw a pick, but what goes into those things? You know, that's why that's our job as coaches. You know, that's stuff that we need to make come to life, and that's our players' responsibilities too of taking those fundamentals and applying it to the field.
13: So. No, that's actually not, we're not criticizing. I think I'm just trying to, process makes sense to me. We talk about it a ton, especially in baseball, which is like the ultimate process game where you can do 25 things right and then it doesn't work out because the ball gets hit right at somebody at 100 miles an hour.
12: Right.
13: When, what you're seeing with Sam, are those some of the mistakes that we've seen so far, or the picks specifically, are those because of the controllables or are those more... Bad result on good process?
12: I think we've seen both. I think we've seen both. Mm-hmm. And with varying degrees of both. But, again, we could be sitting here with no picks, and the ball's been in jeopardy. Let's say it's been in jeopardy 10 times. Well, those could have been picks. You know, we could have 10 more picks. We could have 10 less picks. Mm-hmm. You know, so... The point is like consistent throughout, I guess, if that makes sense. Mm-hmm. So it's definitely highlighted now that the ball has been turned over and the interceptions have happened, but the coaching remains the same. I mean, there's, you know, coaching remains the same.
13: Do you have maybe it's a weird question. I've asked them before, but do you have a certain amount of times the ball can be in harm's way that you're willing to live with in order to get some of the explosive plays that come with it? Like, do you have a kind of a number in mind where you're like, if it's three times a game or whatever, like I can live with that because I like some of the positives that come with it.
12: We've never put a number on it. No, it's just why is it in jeopardy? Right. You know, was it pass tipped? Okay. Well, was the timing right? You know, was the lineman's technique the way we wanted to make sure that the hand can't get. I mean, those things are connected, you know. Yeah, I mean,
11: and I'm going to guess these are similar conversations.
12: Go ahead, Brock. Go ahead. Sorry,
11: I'm going to guess kind of similar conversations when it comes to the running back ball security, of just some of the things that you can control through your points of pressure and your techniques versus.
12: Yeah, to me that's more non-negotiable. The ball shouldn't be in jeopardy when we're carrying the football, period. Shouldn't. We work it every day. We stress it every day. We attack the ball every day. We do carrying the ball fundamentals every day. It's like tackling. It's like block destruction. That's our core. That's our life of the ball is our lifeline, you know? So it should not, We cannot do anything to put anything of that in jeopardy. We have to be absolutely airtight, rock solid with our fundamentals when we carry the football, period.
13: What does the accountability look like after some of those mistakes in that part of the game?
12: Oh, I mean, we got to do what we got to do to go win the game. And so that's how we're going to make our decisions. So what's ever best for the team in that moment, that's what we're going to do. I know JD's thing was brought up, a little bit different circumstances with the weather and things like that. So, and what our backfield looked like at that point. So, yeah, but we're gonna make decisions in real time and in the long run, what's best for our club.
11: And I know it's a really short week and probably very limited practice time actually on the field doing anything. Charbonnet a consideration at all for this Thursday, or is it still going to be after maybe the mini bye?
12: It's as of right now, he's not going to play in this game.
11: Mm-hmm.
13: Some of the positives. There were some positives. It wasn't like a fully negative game, which I guess is good, and certainly a few guys deserve some shout-outs. Can we talk about Nehemiah Pritchett's growth? We brought it up last week and talked about it briefly, but from where he was as a rookie to where he is now, how much growth has there been there?
12: A lot. I mean, we've discussed Nehemiah. I mean, we knew the situation coming into the season was we have a competition at our third corner, and competition can bring out the best of people, and that's what it did with Mighty. He could have easily just said, "Hey, you know," he could have approached it differently, and he wouldn't have be at this point in his career. Now he's got to keep going. You know, like he's in competition with not only the next corner in the game, but he's in competition with, do we put, you know, does Nick rush? Does he play dime? Is he off the field? Is Drake on the field? Put five big guys out there. You know what I mean? Mm-hmm. Like it's how we combine the whole team on how we play. All these guys are in competition with that, I think, which makes our group, which I think one of the things I love about our group is everybody is okay with competition. You know, our D-line, like after yesterday's game, like, you know, everything's up for grabs on how we play guys, how much guys play, who gets what ops. And that's always, that happens within games, and it happens from week to week on who gets all the opportunities and who gets and who's out there for how long.
11: Where is Trayvon Diggs in that competition, Coach, and then kind of getting his legs under him?
12: He's in it. He's right in it. Yeah, he's right in it on how we deploy our people. All those things are methods, man. The principle is that like we're gonna put the best combination of guys out there. What's best for us is what we're gonna. It's how we operate.
11: And to kind of go back to that, I like that process results conversation. We could probably do the same with Mike Evans and Josh Jobe. I know you were asked about it at the very end of the presser yesterday, and Mike was phenomenal. I mean, he just made every one of those plays. Was there anything in the process and the fundamentals of that action that Josh could have helped himself?
12: I know Josh got beat a couple times, and we trust Josh to play press man to man. I mean, he's been doing it for 2 years now, and he's done it at a high level. And when that happens, you're going to lose one-on-ones as the play caller and the guy designing the defense. Can I help out? Should I helped out? Should I have given Josh more help in some of those situations? I think that's I could have. You know, there's reasons why we called certain things in certain situations, and sometimes I'm right, and sometimes I'm not. And when you're not in the perfect thing on where they want to go with where the ball's intended, then you're going to end up in some one-on-one matchups. And our guys have won plenty of those over the years, and we'll continue to put those guys in those situations. You know, it's we trust our guys, and I think that there's always technique things that you can improve on, especially when you're on in one-to-one man-to-man situations, but. We don't leave that game with any like less trust in Josh and what he can do.
13: How can you get more out of your running game?
12: Well, that's part of the decisive thing right now. I think we got to be cleaner on our combinations. To me, that goes throughout our weekly prep of making sure we're as aligned as possible and how we're doing what we're doing. And that's everybody on board. So from me to the coaches to our players and how we prep, how we practice, But we have to be as effective. We have to help out our offense by keeping the ball moving forward and staying in favorable situations. Right now, it's not congruent on when the play is blocked for a certain thing that's like married up with what we actually gained. And then there's too many times where we're not setting ourselves up for success based on either how we're targeting it and or some other things input wise that are within our control. So we definitely have to grow in that area.
13: I'm sorry, what does that mean, how you're targeting it?
12: Like, you know, just single block everybody. You have like combinations to people, and so you have to understand what combinations are going to who and where and when and how and all that type of stuff. So we have to be better on that front.
11: Just big picture, Mike, that game sounded different than any other game in the NFL weekend yesterday. Like, just put the game on. Like, the level of violence. My son was sitting next to me there, I think it was in the fourth quarter, when Ty Okada came out of center field and hit McCaffrey in the face. And Ty turned to me, he's like, how did he do that? How's that happen? I'm like, yeah, he put his face in the fan, like, relentlessly. They did it. You guys did it. It was violent. How do you kind of characterize the intensity of that game? Did you feel that through your headsets and on the sidelines as well?
12: Yeah, it was a physical game. That's what we expect, though. That's Seahawks football. That's what we play. It's straight up. I mean, hopefully any Sunday when you watch Seahawks play, that's what everybody's saying.
13: How's Jackson's ankle today?
12: I don't know yet.
13: Okay. How was it at the end of yesterday? How was everybody feeling about Jackson's health?
12: I don't want to be cryptic, but I don't know. I mean, I don't know.
13: It just seems like he is. I mean, look, we know what a great player he is. I don't have to tell you, but the importance and irreplaceability of him when he has to come in and out, how does that change the way the game is called, the way the plays are run? What do you see from your perspective?
12: I think we have a lot of room for growth, and so let's go make it happen. Just on, I think we have a lot of room for growth. Jax is playing great football, but we have a lot of room for growth.
11: How do we do that? What does this week look like, Mike? You know, you leave us here in 3 or 4 minutes, and I know you can't wait to get to work. What does the rest of this week look like with what travel Wednesday to Denver?
12: Yeah, we travel on Wednesday. Our performance staff has put together a great recovery plan, so we need to go out at that about 150,000 miles an hour, warp speed, and then so it's kind of like you're kind of attacking on multiple fronts, your body front, and then the preparation front as well. And so you're gonna bring the guys. The guys are gonna actually, we're gonna do like two. Tomorrow's gonna be like a Wednesday Thursday combined, and we'll put the whole game plan in today, and then. And then we'll go from there. So today's a recovery day, and then tomorrow's a tomorrow's like a big install day. So it's got to be a tight plan, which is good. It's what we need right now, really, in all three phases. And so it's a good opportunity for us to go do what we do.
13: Elevation play a big role in that?
12: To my knowledge, yeah, it does. So you don't want to make it more than it is, but you also want to be living reality too on some things and strategy you can do throughout the week and then during the game as well. So we'll be paying attention to that.
11: Aside from Drake, Leonard, and JSN's ankles, any other things to watch over the next couple of days that came out of that game, or was it fairly clean?
12: Not to my knowledge right now. Not to my knowledge right now.
13: Okay. Last thing.
12: Always subject to change.
13: Last thing, and just trying to get a sense, and you can sense a lot of your frustration and how you felt about the game yesterday and saying a few different times that there are places and ways you can improve and get better and that there's more to do. Are you comfortable with the attitude, humility, effort that your team is putting forth?
12: Yeah. We have a great, I love our group. I love our group. And I told us, like, we have the ability to be in the people involved to become a great team. And again, it's a new year, so we can't be resting on old laurels, which we haven't been. But just because it came together last year doesn't mean it's just going to automatically happen. It takes time. It takes intention. It takes attention to detail. It takes everybody pulling in the same direction. And I'm confident we're going to do that. You know, we've lost two games, I think, by 3 points apiece. And we've turned the ball over, well, how many? 5 points total? Okay, so we've lost two games by 5 points total. In both those games, we have a combined how many turnovers? Seven?
13: Seven.
12: Seven turnovers? I mean, if that doesn't paint you a picture about what this team is capable of and what is holding us back at this point, then, you know. So it's a cause for a sense of urgency, but it's also a cause for optimism too, you know. So I don't know if that made any sense, but sticking to it.
13: Mike, thank you. You get us twice this week. We'll do this again on Friday morning after you get back from Denver. Thank you. Good luck.
12: All right.
13: And we'll talk to you then.
12: Thanks, fellas.
13: All right. There you go. There goes Mike McDonald. We will get out of here as well. You should have seen the huge smile on his face when I said, Brock, that he gets us twice this week.
11: Nice.
13: Enormous. The most he smiled the whole interview. Very excited about a second interview.
11: Very decisive in that smile.
13: That's for sure. We have a lot to talk about from that. We will be back tomorrow morning at 6 a.m. Until then, the hay
11: is in the barn.
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16: 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But does it feel like quite the same team? Not yet. The difference is that this defense was phenomenal against a San Francisco offense that scored the second most points per game in the NFL this year and is the best offense on third down.
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12: It was a defensive battle between the Seahawks and 49ers in Week 5, but San Francisco emerged victorious when Cooper Kupp's fourth down conversion attempt fell inches short. The 49ers remain undefeated while the Seahawks fall to 3-2, which is also where they were through 5 weeks last year. They've got a quick turnaround here. Seattle heads to Denver to take on the Broncos for Thursday night football. The Broncos are also 3-2 after defeating the Chargers this weekend. The Brewers took a 1-0 series lead in last night's NLCS Game 1. Milwaukee held the Dodgers to a single run in a 2-1 victory. Game 2 today at 2 p.m. The Guardians and Rays face off for Game 1 of the ALCS at 5 p.m. Also tonight, the Bills and Rams face off for Monday Night Football at 5:15.
11: 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When it's game time, it's Miller time. 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
11: Now, here are your hosts, Michael Bumpus and Stacy Ross.
12: Here we go now. It's the reaction Monday, powered by the Snoqualmie Casino and Hotel. What's the biggest problem facing the Seahawks after that loss to the 49ers? You know what I'll say, Bump? And you guys should text in your answers, 866-979-3776. No calls today. We just have a packed show. Mike McDonald scheduled to speak at 1 p.m. It's just... we're using this time to kind of look at what you guys have to say about the single biggest problem. I'll say this, Bump. I immediately had like three or four answers to this question. I say that knowing this game was 29-all with like a minute left, and that if Cooper Kupp converts that, maybe it's a tying field goal to send them to overtime, or maybe it's a touchdown to win it, or if JSN catches that ball, we're having a very different conversation. I mean, I don't know that you can leave this game where clearly the two best teams in football, or two of the best teams in football, went neck and neck, two struggling offenses and two great defensive performances until, I don't know, a Cooper Kupp, you know, extension attempt fell inches short. So I'm trying to remind myself of that before I get too negative here. To start
9: yeah, me
12: show.
9: Too, right? Because it's coming. I know the text line is about to be on fire today. And I'm doing my job. I'm doing the post game, and then I'm listening to the national voices. And the way they talk, you would think the Niners came up in this piece and just stomped these dudes,
12: no.
9: Right? If you just look at... there's two ways you can look at it, right? Let's say just the individual top performers for the team, right? For each team.
12: Mm-hmm.
9: Brock Purdy, 19 of 29, two touchdowns, one interception, 189 yards. Sam Darnold, 18 of 29, one touchdown, two horrible interceptions. We'll talk about that. Leading rushers, Christian McCaffrey, 68 yards, one touchdown. Hawks, Manuel Wilson, 61 yards, one touchdown. Leading receivers, Mike Evans, 113 and a touchdown. Hawks, JSN, 102 a touchdown. One sack for the leader over there. Two sacks for the leader over here. 10 tackles for the leader over there. Nine. That's just like individuals. Then you go to the team stats. First downs, 14 apiece. Passing first downs, 9 apiece. Rushing first downs, 5 for the Niners, 4 for the Seahawks. Third downs, 4 for 12 for the Niners, 3 for 12 for the Seahawks. Total yards, 269 for the Niners, 251 for the Seahawks. 4.8 per play for the Niners, 4.2 for the Seahawks. Rushing, 94 overall for the Niners, 89 for the Seahawks. Penalties, 8 for the Niners, 4 for the 5 for the Seahawks. Turnovers, 3 for the Niners, 4 for the Seahawks. This was a tight game.
12: Mm-hmm.
9: It was a tight game. Quarterback needs to make some plays. JSN needs to catch that ball. O-line needs to protect. But this was a battle. And it's disappointing. Another, some more stats. All right, we look at the first three scoring drives for the Niners. 18 yards, 1 yard, -4. 15 yards they had on their first three scoring drives. Now, in the fourth quarter, they got busy. We got a 74-yard drive, 43. I'm just saying,
12: mm-hmm.
9: Hawks did not play their best ball. Sam Darnold did not play their best ball. And one more note. They're talking about Brock Purdy, like he just played marvelous. Brock Purdy made every single throw, and he was amazing.
12: They're Niners fans.
9: No, I'm saying this to national media, and I'm sure that we're gonna get this on the text lines too. Like Brock Purdy outplayed Sam Darnold. Sam Darnold did not play well. Brock Purdy did not have an amazing game.
12: No, this was his worst game. I thought this was the 49ers defense played very well. Way better than I thought they would.
9: It was a defensive game.
12: It was a defensive game. Both defenses did their jobs and more. Both defenses deserved to win that game. And it came down to like, all right, well, the 49ers got it done. If the Seahawks have a functioning offense, granted, if you're a 49ers fan, you're saying this. If you're a 49ers fan, you're saying if our offense does its job, it's a blowout. I'm saying the same thing about the Seahawks. If they have a functioning offense, this is a blowout. That defense held San Francisco to 11 points.
9: These two teams play the same game. The same game. Your quarterbacks didn't play great. One quarterback threw one more interception than the other. Your running game was nothing special. In the pass game, you had one guy really doing something on each side, and then everyone else kind of sprinkled in their little cup of tea or little sprinkles of salts or whatever you want to do, or want to say, put into the game. It's crazy how similar these games are, mm-hmm. or were. The problem with the Hawks, It's the same problem was the last time they lost. Mm-hmm. Turn the dang ball over, mm-hmm. give them a short field. And then when it was time to win, when it was time to close it out, it was like the offense started to try to get something going and the defense kind of faded away towards the end. This was a battle, man. And this is the type of game I expected.
12: Well, and what happened? Someone said, Stacey, what are you talking about? What game were you watching? Two interceptions, three fumbles, defense gave up too many big plays, garbage. I think the offense had a horrible day. My answer to what is the Seahawks' biggest problem would also be turnovers. That would be my number one answer. Again, we're opening up the text line for you to send in your answers. We have some other ones to get to, and we have a lot of sound. But I'm going to stand by what I said. The defense played an excellent game.
9: Yeah, they did.
12: The defense is not going to be absolutely amazing on every single drive. Mike Evans against Josh Jobe led to a touchdown that ended up kind of being the difference there. Like, that ended up being it. That Mike Evans was a mismatch for Josh Jobe. Brock Purdy was just picking on Josh Jobe. And on that particular drive, maybe Josh would have had an easier time if the pass rush was quite as stifling as it had been, but it just wasn't on that drive. That's it. That was the defense's worst drive.
9: Oh, and you sacked Purdy three times.
12: Exactly.
9: And
12: he
9: hadn't been touched all day.
12: Exactly.
9: All day and year.
12: There
9: Come
12: were
9: on, man.
12: So many amazing plays by the defense. I'm going to stand by that. I thought the defense did a hell of a job, and I am 100% confident in that take. From Kyle Madsen, the 49ers and Seahawks combined for 61 points on just 520 combined yards. That's the fewest total yards in a game with 61 points since 2003. Meaning points for both teams came off of turnovers and that both defenses did amazing jobs that aren't reflected in the final score.
9: Man, it's, I mean, there's some crazy stuff that happened in this game. You got the fumble right before the half and the Niners score a janky touchdown. Ball security. George Halani is butt naked on a Sunday afternoon and
12: on
9: just
12: Sunday.
9: Drops the football.
12: Drops.
9: Like there, now, there are some things that I think last week you hit the panic button on the RBs and I was like, let's wait and see. My hand is hovering over the button now. It's like, all right, you got to find something because if you don't have a run game, Sam's not going to be able to operate the way that he's used to operating. Also, our tackles didn't have their best game.
12: No.
9: I'm like, Abe Lucas is getting beat. Cross is getting beat. Even interior, Zabel was getting beat. Sundell was getting beat. But you know why they got beat? And the 49ers offensive line got beat too. Because these are two good teams. They're two good teams going at it. Plays were made on both sides of the football. The problem is we are here in Seattle, so we're going to focus on the shortcomings of Sam Darnold and everyone else because that is our team. But if you look on the other side, mm-hmm. you think the Niners are... Or not as well. I hope that maybe they are. But if I'm a Niner, I'm not thinking, we got the Seahawks. Easy money. Heck no. That was a battle, man. That was a good football game as far as the battle. Now you got to clean up some things, the turnovers and all that good stuff. But no, this is what happens when two good teams go at it. Some yeah. crazy stuff happened in this game. There are some concerns, but I'm not sitting here saying this isn't a playoff team.
12: Yes, but. I completely agree with you. Both of these teams are playoff teams. Both of these teams are amazing. This could have gone either way. But the Seahawks were 3-2 last year. And in the game in which they lost and they got that second loss, Tampa Bay, it was an uncharacteristic performance from a banged up defense that was otherwise elite. And then you saw some really encouraging things from an offense to make you feel really good. I think that that's probably how San Francisco would have felt if they lost. They would have said, this is an uncharacteristic performance from an offense that is number one in third down conversion percentage, that is one of the best red zone offenses, that is a really good rushing offense, that is scoring the second most points per game. It's just an uncharacteristic loss for them, but we saw encouraging things from the defense. The Seahawks are kind of the inverse of that. You saw a problematic game from the side of the ball that was already facing questions. You know what I mean? That's it feels different to me than last year losing to Tampa Bay in a shootout where you went, you know what? The defense isn't going to play like that again. I'm not convinced you're going to solve these turnover problems by Thursday night, but let's get to the turnovers. Ken Walker had one fumble and zero lost fumbles last year. The current running back room has four lost fumbles in five games, one from Helani, one from Wilson, two from Price. This is lost fumbles, not total fumbles. They had four total turnovers against the 49ers that became 21 points for the opposition. From Brady Henderson, the Seahawks have turned the ball over nine times in five games, which is tied for fifth most in the NFL. Bump. This is what McDonald had to say after the game.
13: We're not panicking or anything like that. We're just going through what we do every day. And I think if we become more efficient and more effective as an offense, that's going to help our quarterback too. So I think it's everybody. It's not just Sam. Sam knows it. Like, you know, he wants to take, it's not like he wants turnover. We need to just play collectively more efficient. I think when that happens, then the ball doesn't become in jeopardy as much.
12: Is this bad luck or a bad problem, Bump?
9: The turnovers?
12: Mm-hmm.
9: It's a problem. I mean, listen, on the that's Helani who fumbled in the end zone. Or was that Wilson?
12: Wilson.
9: So on that play right there, interior offensive line got beat. They got beat. There was a defender right when Wilson got the football. I think he still had enough time to secure the rock and get forward. You got to take care of that. With Helani, I mean, come on, you just dropped the ball. I did that one time when I was in high school. I was running butt naked on the 20-yard line and just fumbled the football. I don't know what's going on with that situation.
12: It's like a ghost.
9: Just happened. The other one, Fred Warner is the best linebacker in the game. He punched that thing out. Mm-hmm. And sometimes there's nothing you can do about it. It's a problem. Sam throwing interceptions. It's a problem. He threw the first interception to JSN. The DB is out leveraged or has leverage on JSN. JSN didn't run the greatest route there. It's very rare. I saw that route and I was like, not JSN light. Undercut that thing. The throw to Arroyo, I can understand because Arroyo had a step on him. Renardo, is that his name? Mm-hmm. Green. Mm-hmm. Just made a heck of a play. Undercut that thing and made a play. Mm-hmm. I would have thrown that football to him. Like, all right.
12: Yeah,
9: he just made a heck of a play. You can't blame him on that one. But it's a problem. Sam turns the football over too much. The running backs are putting the football on the ground. Here's the thing about bringing in like competition. I believe you need to do something at the running back spot. You got to bring in some competition to try to push these guys. I'm still not touching Sam. Sam is still the guy. Anyone still asking for Drew Lock? I understand why you would. There is reason your argument is growing week by week when it comes to Sam's performances. Mm-hmm. But you handle the quarterback position differently. That is your guy. Running backs, I'm bringing everybody and mama in. We have a tryout. Let's go.
12: We will talk about the quarterback stuff at 10:30 because Bump's right. There's a quarterback problem. And to Bump's point, there's a lot to discuss that's just about Sam. And we're going to get to that at 10:30. So number one problem, I think, for both of us, turnovers. Let's talk run game because the Seattle Seahawks are currently 31st in EPA per rush, which is just like the likelihood that an attempt, that a rushing attempt is likely
9: Helani
12: to result in scoring
9: or not. Fumbled in the end zone, according to the text line. It was Helani in the end zone.
12: Oh, it was? Yeah. I thought it was Wilson.
9: Uh-huh. I think Wilson got the ball punched out. Helani was in the end zone.
12: Oh, okay.
9: Yeah.
12: Well, it was? Okay, thank you. No one yell at me and call me stupid. Look, both guys fumbled. I could have sworn it was Wilson.
9: Yeah, but, I thought it was
12: too. All right. So Helani did. Either way. Oh, I also want to say, I want to ask you about the run game. And let's just start there with that play, right? In the not red zone, right near the end zone. I saw so many questions, and frankly, I had this question to start about, well, why didn't they just take a knee? The 49ers at that point had all of their timeouts. So I don't necessarily disagree with the idea of the conservative play is to just hand it off, right? Try to get some of those yards, just inch your way a little further out of there. Mike McDonald post-game Bump didn't sound like he regretted the decision to try to run there, and it was much more of a like, well, we can't do that. Like, this is what he talked about, the lack of run game execution.
13: We should be able to execute run plays, so we want to stay aggressive. I mean, he kicks a touchback, we're, you know, two plays away from field goal range and we're in good shape, so we want to stay aggressive and get points into half, the opportunity to get the ball coming out of the second half. So but we got to be able to execute our run game and hold on to the football.
12: That sounds like someone upset about execution, not regretting the decision to, you know, with however many seconds were left, just hand the ball off and try to keep San Francisco from using their timeouts.
9: Yeah, it's all execution. I'm with him 100% with the decision and the outcome. It's all execution, most def.
12: All right. Still to come today, do we have a quarterback problem? The answer feels very much like yes, but is that the same as a quarterback controversy? That's coming up at 10:30. Let's get to Headline Rewrites.
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17: Headline number one, the Huskies were blown out by Iowa on Friday night. That's their third straight loss. And the Cougs blew a 2-score lead to Utah State and fell to 1-5. What's the real headline?
12: The Kraken might have been the best team in Washington this weekend. I was not expecting that. I was not expecting that one from the Kraken. Everything was bad. Which team were you most disappointed by this weekend? Which Washington team?
9: The Seahawks.
12: I was by Washington.
9: Man. Because you're a Husky. We know who they are.
12: Well, and the Seahawks, it was close. I was angry. It was frustrating. But, like, the Huskies
17: didn't even put up a fight.
12: Ugly. It was ugly and inexcusable.
9: I will never be disappointed with a Husky loss, so you asked the wrong guy for that one.
12: That's fair.
9: I was disappointed with the Seahawks, man, because, you know, I thought, you know, obviously they had a chance at the end of the game, and that's really all you want. Just not able to get it done. You're watching the film. There are some things that happened, passes that were dropped, decisions that were made, fumbles that were lost. There's just so many things that they did poorly and yet still had an opportunity to win it. The player in me is like, okay, they're going to be okay. The analyst in me is like, if they keep these things up, they're going to make it a lot harder on themselves than it really needs to be, because I know this is a good football team. So, yeah, for me, it was Seattle, man, the Hawks. With the Cougs is disappointing, but listen, I know who the Cougs are, and UW, I've been lost faith in them. Never really have faith in them, but I just know who they are, too.
10: Headline rewrites.
17: Headline number two, the Cardinals have traded former first-rounder Marvin Harrison Jr. to the Houston Texans. What's the real headline?
12: Things have gone terribly wrong when anyone is described as a former first-rounder.
17: It's like,
12: it's all bad.
17: That's all you got going for yourself?
12: I'll say this, a second-round pick to the Texans, credit Benjamin Solak for pointing this out. And Dan Graziano, I was listening to Ben Solak this morning saying, well, look, that second rounder that went to Houston, Houston's 1-4. Like, yeah, maybe they turn their season around and it's incredible, but like, there's a world where that second round pick that the Cardinals just picked up is like 37, 38, 39.
9: Yeah,
12: I think it's a great pick.
9: Good move for both. I think Harrison needs to get out of there. The Cardinals get something out of this whole deal. Yeah, let's see what that C.J. Stroud-Harrison connection looks like, right? Reuniting and it feels so good. And he needs more weapons over there. So I think it works out for both teams.
12: I think it will be curious to see not only what happens with Marvin Harrison going to the Texans, who have been struggling up front, are struggling with their offense, but if, this is a big if because he is like five games into his career, Jeremiah Love also doesn't work out with the Cardinals, you do start to wonder like, well, how much of it is just you failing your guys instead of your guys failing? Because there's certainly always worlds where high first round picks just don't work out and that's entirely on them because, you know, they just aren't that guy. But the more first rounders with undeniable talent that fail with you, the more it might be a you problem.
9: Yeah, it's becoming that for sure. When you have guys, and look, when guys are playing uninspired football, there's something going on in that building. They got to take accountability as well, right? They're professionals. You show up, you do your job, you play hard. But when I'm watching Marvin Harrison play and it looks like he has no interest in playing football, there has to be something going on in that building. He has to take responsibility too, but both. I say both.
17: Fox posted a graphic yesterday during the Cardinals game of top five overall draft picks that have been traded within their first three seasons, and there's just a lot of nothing in that group.
12: Some of these guys, though, didn't work out with their, well, to your point of a lot
17: none of them.
12: None
17: don't
12: of
17: think,
12: them.
17: I mean, yeah, maybe Ahmad Rashad out back in the 70s.
12: Aaron Curry here for the Seahawks. The Trey Lance one is really fascinating because he didn't set San Francisco back at all.
17: Because they had Brock Purdy.
12: Exactly. And it is so rare to make that trade, take him at number three overall, and just not have that cost you. On a quarterback, it didn't create an issue. It didn't create a problem. They didn't stubbornly stay with him. Granted, here's the thing, too. He was not benched in favor of Brock Purdy, and they decided to go with Purdy. He was hurt. And then Jimmy G was hurt. And then they went to Brock Purdy. So it's like they were forced to stick with Purdy, who ended up being great for them. And then they, by that point, could not justify putting Trey Lance in.
9: Yeah. Purdy stole that.
12: Yeah, but you wonder how many organizations, if Trey doesn't get hurt, including the 49ers, go, well, maybe we just stick with him and see what happens.
10: Headline rewrites.
17: Headline number three, the Rams host the Bills tonight on Monday Night Football. What's the real headline?
12: I am begging Josh Allen to look like an MVP in this one. Please, Josh.
9: Who'd you pick? I picked the Rams to win it, I think. Yeah, I picked the Rams.
12: I don't remember. Maybe I went with the Bills just out of hope. My gut says the Rams get this done. I think the Bills started with all the hype in the world. A lot of people really excited by what they saw early and have since run into a few problems. I mean, they struggled against the Chargers, didn't take advantage of takeaways and turnovers. So they have a few more questions than I think people thought they would. Meanwhile, the Rams, granted, the Rams needed a banged up Philly team to get by Philly.
9: I didn't buy into the Buffalo hype.
12: Why not?
9: Because Josh Allen has to do everything. When you have to do everything, you're going to turn the ball over. He has to score every rushing touchdown, throw every passing touchdown. There's a lot on that man. And I didn't think the defense was going to be anything special. But, you know, we'll see how it works out tonight.
12: I had big questions about the ability to go from one of the worst rushing defenses in football to something manageable. And I had questions about whether they'd have enough in the pass game. But, like, Cook is great for them. I have no idea what the status of their stars are right now. But yeah, I mean, I agree with you. You're asking Josh Allen to be an MVP all the time to get to the Super Bowl, and that's your formula, which is tough.
9: He's got 7 rushing touchdowns, 6 passing touchdowns. He has to do everything over there.
12: I think the Rams are more flawed than people thought they would be, too. Aaron Donald has not been this, like, game-wrecking monster that he has been in years past, because it turns out that being 35 years old and 2 years out of the league changes that.
9: Matthew doesn't have to run the ball. He can hand that thing out to Kyron Williams. Still got Devontae over there. I think the Rams are going to win tonight. I hope the Bills get her done, though.
12: Yeah. All right, still to come. We will get to a bit of college football coming up at 10:45. It is otherwise a very Seahawks-heavy show. We have 3 days to dissect this game, and really one. This is kind of our big day to dissect it, because we got to start turning the page eventually. The huddle is going to be tomorrow ahead of a Thursday night game against the Broncos, obviously on Thursday. Wednesday is going to be kind of a preview, so get it all out. This is our 1 hour, well, 4 hour, but this is our therapy session today. So even though the open was like, hey, text in what you think is wrong, text lines are open. Please continue to send in your feedback, your thoughts, your opinions. We don't have a caller segment today, but we have our eyes glued to it. We will talk quarterback. We'll talk run game. We've got a bunch of X's and O's questions for Bump at 11:15, going over the plays of the game at 11. And I have questions about the Mike Evans matchup for you, so I will make sure to ask those. A lot to get to. It's coming your way next.
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18: We preached all week about the key to victory for the Seattle Seahawks against the 49ers would be playing a clean game. They did anything but that. 4 more turnovers today absolutely crushed them. 3rd game in a row that Sam Darnold has hit a defender right between the numbers. It can't happen. Seahawks are sitting at

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3: Bump, do we have a quarterback problem?
4: Yeah, we got a quarterback concern. For sure. I like your note. A quarterback problem is different than a controversy. I'm not looking at Drew getting him warmed up in the bullpen. No. Yo, Drew, this is where I would need to see Drew. In between possessions or commercials, you play catch with Sam and keep his arm warm. I'm not saying Drew needs to be in this thing, but some of the decisions that Sam is making is hurting the team. Mm-hmm. But I also want to point out, the offensive line probably had their worst game of the year. They probably did.
3: He was sacked 5 times.
4: I'm looking at Abe getting beat, Cross getting beat, Zabel getting beat, Sundell's getting beat. You know what? The right guard didn't stand out as much, but I'm sure they got beat too. But no, it's Sam. And Sam has a tendency, at least from my evaluation when I'm watching the film, once he makes a mistake, now he's a bit timid. Mm. And then he's still gets outside the pocket. There's a play he made to Wilson going towards the north end zone. He gets outside the pocket, finds Wilson, boom, drops a dime. He'll still flash and show you that greatness that he has in him. But when he starts making mistakes, now he's looking for the underneath throw, like the easy throw. There's one, remember when Cooper Kupp caught the football down towards the goal line, going towards the north end zone? JSN ran a heck of a route and was wide open. Mm-hmm. Sam didn't even look that way. You put Cooper Kupp in motion. Mm-hmm. He felt that Cut was out leverage. I get that. But with that motion, I would have saw the safety kind of shift over and be like, I'm going to give my guy JSN a shot on this play. And JSN was wide open. But he makes a mistake and he doesn't want to compound things, so he gets a bit timid sometimes. I also want to say this was the best defense that the Hawks play. The tempo that the 49ers were playing with, flying around, hitting dudes, the D-line was on point, the secondary, that was a good football team. So I understand him getting timid. But if this team wants to weather the storm, Sam has to play better.
3: Agree on all fronts. And for that matter, it's not like each interception. Interceptions are deeply costly. It's ultimately down to the quarterback. But like you mentioned that play where JSN is open and that's a touchdown. That to me is worse than an interception to Elijah Arroyo. Or targeting Elijah Arroyo, where you talked about the DB jumping the route. Elijah Arroyo could have been a bit sharper there and like, okay, that's picked off, but like you didn't mind the decision itself to go to Arroyo by Sam. That's an example of like there are plays that feel costlier than others. Not every interception is created equal. Not every incompletion is created equal. Like you judge by watching the film and going, that was a bad decision or that was an understandable mistake. Because quarterbacks will make mistakes every year. Good quarterbacks don't make lots of bad decisions all the time. And right now, Sam is having some bad decisions. He's still got great play. But that's where your quarterback problem is. And like Bump, I don't think it's a quarterback controversy. A quarterback controversy implies that there is someone that solves all of those problems on the bench. And I don't think that's the case. I think Drew is very talented, one of the best backups in the league. But like, I think you have some of the same issues based on Drew's profile as a passer, too. He's a gunslinger. He has a big arm. He takes some chances that will get big completions and great plays. It will also get picks. Drew was thrown for 15 interceptions in a year. Like it's a very similar profile. The thing you need to figure out is how to get Sam right. Whether it's health, Curtis, you were wondering whether or not Sam is fully healthy. You felt like you weren't seeing him look completely great through his throwing motion. And that's a fair point, right?
5: Yeah, he looks kind of stiff out there, and that's not good when you're a quarterback. Like, you're going to sail some throws when you're throwing like that.
3: Well, and to Bump's point, maybe it's a few mistakes, a few throws he didn't make that's making him second guess. And also to Bump's point, maybe it's your offensive line. Those 5 sacks taken by Sam, look, sacks are sometimes completely on a quarterback, but it's still the most he's ever been sacked in a game for the Seahawks. Ever been, that's five sacks is the most ever by an opposing offense when Sam has been a Seahawk.
4: It's all of that. O-line didn't play good. You can't run the football. What does that do to a defense? They start to believe you get that second win and you're going. Big Ray was talking about after the game. He felt as if the offensive line got gassed towards the end of the game. Mm-hmm. And they're getting pressure on him. So because we understand who Sam is, he's not a guy who's going to just take over the ball game. And every now and then he will. Two or three times a year, he'll be the guy and take over the ball game, do his thing. You're going to need things to work. Most offenses need things to work. The run game was not popping for the 49ers either. That's why Brock Purdy didn't go nuts like he's been going nuts. Mm-hmm. You know what I mean? Like, everything is connected. And this game was a lot closer than I think people feel because it's the Niners. You're at home. Sam throws two interceptions. So the sky is falling. What are we going to do? I understand the concern. But I'm not just concerned with Sam. Yep. His decision-making needs to be better.
3: Yep.
4: That O-line needs to be better. The run game needs to get popping. Someone else other than JSN needs to do something.
3: Yes.
4: RB's had six receptions. The other receivers had four. RB's had six. The other receivers had four. Where the heck was Torrey Horton? Was he hurt? Did he get in trouble this week? Did discipline issues?
3: Did he show up to the game? I could have sworn I saw him.
4: What happened? You know what I mean? And guys aren't getting open. I'm looking at the film. Guys are not getting open. You have to tip your cap to this 49ers defense. I know you don't want to because it's the 49ers. They play good football.
3: Yes.
4: Fred Warner is a freaking beast out there. Renardo wasn't familiar with the game. Sorry, sir. Two interceptions. Made a heck of a plays. Undercut the out. Undercut the deep crest by Arroyo. Listen, the 49ers had to deal with the same things that the Seahawks had to deal with. We just didn't get that first down
3: yes.
4: when it came to Cooper Kupp.
3: A quarterback controversy is when your answer is elsewhere. Your answer to winning is in the draft, is in college, is on another team, is on the bench. Rarely that's the case, but is on the bench. A quarterback problem is when issues with your team are making things worse for a quarterback that's struggling right now. Sam is struggling right now. Sam is not only struggling because of things around him. He's made bad decisions when he had good opportunities, but exactly what Bump's saying. Issues with the Seahawks that are adding to a quarterback problem are who's your wide receiver two? Or where's your run game? On what's up with your offensive line not performing? These are all completely fair things that are aiding to a quarterback problem. One thing I want to throw in because I'm seeing this on the text line a bit, and Bump, you can take us inside the mindset of a player that's been in a locker room before for the NFL. I think that quarterback controversies and quarterback carousels belong on bad teams, and they make bad teams more chaotic. You do not see Super Bowl teams with quarterback carousels because it creates, and tell me if I'm wrong, a little bit of question in a locker room. Bump, if you were a Seahawks wide receiver on this team, and let's say that they pulled Sam and benched him after that interception when he was targeting Arroyo. And let's say they throw in Drew and, Drew does great. We all think like Drew's the answer. And then the next week, maybe Drew throws a pick or two and they pull Drew and they put Sam in. How are you as a wide receiver feeling in that locker room?
4: I'm not going to say what you probably think I'm going to say.
3: Okay.
4: I don't care.
3: You don't care?
4: I'm doing my job. Whoever you throw out there, I'm going to go ahead and do it. I think that consistency, I think it matters more with the bigs. I mean, those are the guys that Sam deals with when it comes to protection and communication wise. I think the bigs probably care more about that. As a receiver, just get me the dang ball. I don't care who it is back
3: okay.
4: there. But as a team, leadership is in question now.
3: Thank you.
4: Who do we follow? You know, when we're talking, when we're in the locker room, at dinner, random conversations. But on the football field, it don't matter.
3: Now,
4: whoever's the quarterback, throw me the dang ball.
3: These diva wide receivers are just looking to get their stats.
4: Just
3: throw the
4: ball.
3: I mean?
4: Put it where it's supposed to be.
3: But when you're looking at, well, who does the team believe in? Well, now there's some question. I don't know. I just think quarterback carousels show a lack of belief in either guy.
4: It's never good.
3: It's never good.
4: What situation have you seen on any level where you're shuffling quarterbacks and it works out?
3: It doesn't happen.
4: I'm sure there's situations where it has happened, but I'll say 90% of the time, nothing good comes.
3: That's not caused by injury. Like, you rarely see guys just routinely benched for each other and then that team's successful. It just creates weirdness. It's that thing of if you have a lot of great backups, you don't have a great starter kind of thing. Like, So again, that's my reasoning for not saying, hey, turn to Drew here. I think Drew is a great backup. These guys have a great relationship. They're fortunate to have Drew Lock, and that's great. I don't think benching Sam solves your problem. I think figuring out your run game, finding second options behind JSN and improving your play up front helps a quarterback who is just sometimes going to struggle with decision making. It's who he is. Like, some of this is on Sam. It has nothing to do with those things, but those things don't help.
4: Yeah. You're the quarterback. You take most of the blame. That's part of the job. And Sam's going to walk up to the podium, take it on the chin, and show up this week and get ready to beat the Broncos.
3: All right. We are going to get to the plays of the game from the Seahawks' disappointing loss to the 49ers, figure out what went wrong, where, what's fixable. That's coming up at 11. Before we get to that, as bad as yesterday felt, the Seahawks are 3-2 with one of the best rosters in the NFL. By no means are they cooked, but the Huskies and Cougs might be. Coming up next, who's on the hot seat?
2: Helani, the running back, and he fumbles a football in the end zone, and the Niners recover for a touchdown. The one thing you can't do.
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3: Most of today is going to be dissecting the Seahawks loss to the 49ers. That includes our segment coming up next where we go over the plays of the game. But right now we got to talk college football because things are bad with Washington and Washington State. Are these schools cooked? What's going on? These are two bad offenses, and Jed Fish, if he's not on the hot seat, absolutely should be bumped. Do you want to start with Washington State, your Cougs, or Washington?
4: Let's start with the Cougs, man.
3: All right, let's talk about what's going on with a Washington offense that's been absolutely horrendous. First, Pinnick talking about the criticism he's been receiving.
28: As a quarterback position, right, everything's you, right? So I've been having to, you know, just take time and really just find comfort with my teammates, because like I said before, nobody knows what happens inside of these walls, and a lot of Twitter warriors or Instagram demons can come out and put their own opinion, but truth be told, like, I rely on these guys more than anything.
3: Now, is Instagram demons objectively funny? Yeah. It would not be easy as a young person to take this criticism, and for that I can empathize, but you are getting paid. You're kind of a professional right now. And the criticism of this team, not just of Pinnick, but Bump, of this team and this offense feels warranted.
4: Yeah, we're not good. We're not playing good football. And Pinnick is not playing good football. Man, three touchdowns, five interceptions. Oof. At times he looks a bit rattled, not getting help with this offensive line either. And you're not able to run the football at all, man. I think the defense has been okay, you know, other than what? 34-7 got blown out by Kansas State, but the only touchdown was scored by the defense in that game. You're not able to run the football. You don't have any real playmakers on the outside, and your quarterback is struggling. Not looking good. Oregon State is about to whoop our butt. Boise State just watched them play. They got the best running back in the country over there. I can see us putting up a fight against San Diego State. I've done two of their games so far. Mm-hmm. San Diego State is not a good football team, and that got hit with the mumps. Who gets hit with the mumps in 2026?
3: That's like getting hit with, like,
4: crazy
3: consumption.
4: I see maybe one more win. We'll see what Colorado State looks like when we get to them after San Diego State. But no, I mean, it's a combination of things. Quarterback not playing well. O-line isn't great. Can't run the football. No playmakers on the outside. Coach Kirby called plays this week. Still weren't able to get it done. all bad for the Cougs.
3: I think I'm having trouble with the Cougs seeing a big bad. Because with the Cougs, it's like, well, part of what, and I feel for Washington State here, part of what Washington State is going to be struggling against all the time is just the nature of what college football is mm-hmm. right now. You know what I mean?
4: The funds. Like
3: exactly. The big bad with Washington State, yeah, it's figure out, you know, your OC needs to be better. Your quarterback needs to be better. Like, everything needs to be better. Execution needs to be better. But, like, the big bad is what college football is right now. With Washington, to me, the big bad right now to me is Jed Fish. Your quarterback is getting paid $4 million. He is not playing well. He is getting paid. Cade Pinnick is getting what? $250,000. You're getting $4 million and you're not doing your job. But Jed Fish isn't doing his job. And he talked about kind of like the chemistry that other teams, like in this case, Iowa, is going to have playing together.
0: How do we close the gap? We have three more off seasons or two more off seasons with these guys. That's a team of, you know, fourth and fifth year players that have been in the same weight room, the same strength and conditioning program, and are, you know, all probably homegrown for the most part.
3: That's a bad excuse. That's an excuse. That's all that is to me. Because, Jed, this is not your first year. You're in your third year. Moreover, you're struggling against schools that, from John Wilner, I credit him for this take, and he's right. UW is struggling against schools with roughly the same NIL as him. And he's also struggled against schools with first-year head coaches. So what are you saying about Washington State? When you struggle against Washington State or Utah State, I know you ultimately won those games, but are you pointing to Kirby Moore saying, well, they've had time, they put up a fight? No. Kirby Moore's figuring it out even more than you are. Like, that's an excuse for a bad team. And furthermore, maybe if you're talking about having, let's say, an offensive line, which yours should be better, that's played together for years, and you're like, oh, man, Indiana, they've had guys that have played together forever. That's really tough. But, Jed, your team's among one of the most penalized teams in football. That's bad coaching. You're supposed to be this brilliant play caller. You have one of the worst offenses in football.
1: It's weird because, like, when he was at Arizona, a big reason why they got to be as good as they were in year three is that the guys that were performing in his third season were guys that he recruited in his first year. And it feels like he's been very heavily reliant on using the portal to build out this roster rather than going out and getting four and five star guys to fill out this Huskies roster. Now, there are a couple, you know, high ranked recruits that are on this UW team, but like you look at just the talent that he had at Arizona, guys like Jonah Coleman, who eventually moved on to UW after he left. But like Tedaro McMillan, last year's offensive rookie of the year, he was a high four-star recruit. Noah Fifita, who is still at Arizona, is the school's all-time leading passer. He was, you know, a pretty highly ranked recruit who was a high school teammate of McMillan's. So like he built that roster through recruiting high school guys, not really hammering the portal the way that he's tried to do so here at UW, and it just feels like, you know, if you're going to pride yourself as being like this talent developer, you're not really doing that.
3: Yeah, you should develop talent. And look, I think that the second he was hired, I would imagine a lot of Washington fans felt like, well, look, it doesn't feel good to admit you might be a stepping stone, but it feels like Jed's going to eventually want to go to Florida, and that's just what's going to happen. But like, you still have to win on your way there. You don't right. just get to take it. Well, you don't get to take a job in the meantime before you find, you know, some job in the SEC or a bigger job in the Big Ten and go, oh, well, this is just a stepping stone. You have to prove that you're worth hiring.
1: Well, and if that was his ultimate goal, was to get an SEC job like Florida, which he's not going to get because they just hired a brand new guy last year, John Sumrall. I feel like if he had stuck it out at Arizona, he wouldn't have needed to go to UW in the first place. I think he had enough going for himself with U of A to get one of those jobs two or three years down the road.
4: You don't develop talent anymore at that level. You buy it.
3: Mm-hmm.
4: Buy some more talent. I'm looking at numbers in the Big Ten. They spend the least when That's it comes fair. To NIL in the Big Ten.
3: That's fair.
4: Oregon at $41 million, Ohio at $38 million, SC at $33. There's no more developing. Schools like Oregon State and Washington State got to develop. Washington got to buy their talent.
3: That's true. And Washington, for its alumni base, is underperforming there and has been underperforming there, and it's been a huge problem. And there are lots of reasons for that. But, like, how do you How do you get that alumni base excited? How do you get those boosters going? Like, how do you get an injection of funds? Is that also on a head coach to do, to convince people to win?
4: You got to sell it. You got to sell the program. They're not last. Excuse me. They're about six teams.
3: They're lower than they should
4: below
3: be.
4: Below them. But they should be like top four.
3: I totally agree.
4: When it comes to NIL.
3: Well, and considering, again, the graduates they have, the programs they have, Seattle's a very affluent city. Well, like, it doesn't make sense.
4: UW, correct me if I'm wrong, like, UW doesn't see themselves as a football school. It's a research school. And as long as admin is pushing that and not pushing football, this is what's going to happen.
3: UW seen itself as kind of in between, which is when we were in the Pac-12, it was, oh, we're one of the better Pac-12 schools. We're going to run this thing. We're a great football program. And like diehard Husky fans saw it as like, it was an elite football program. It can be again. But then when convenient, it's an academic institution.
4: Well,
3: which was the Jimmy Lake approach.
4: The game changed. They used to be able to lean on that. Now is you got to buy your team.
3: Well, and then what happens when it's Michigan? I know that, they've been kind of up and down, but like Michigan is a research institution. They are a prestigious university and they also have those funds for a football program. Now there's a different history you're competing against there, but like not everyone has to be Stanford, where you're just like usually struggling, but it's like,
4: we know Michigan's alumni. They're going to put money into that thing regardless.
3: UW has some alumni that can, but they're not tapping into that base. So, I don't know what's happening there. Let's get back to the Seahawks going over the plays of the game next.
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3: Mariners took a 1-0 series lead in last night's NLCS Game 1. Milwaukee held the Dodgers to a single run in a 2-1 victory. Game 2 today at 2 p.m. The Guardians and Rays face off for Game 1 of the ALCS at 5 p.m. Also tonight, the Bills and Rams face off for Monday Night Football at 5:15.
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3: Here we go now. It's a Reaction Monday powered by the Snoqualmie Casino and Hotel. We got four football questions for Michael Bumpus coming up in 15 minutes. Right now, let's get to the plays of the game from the Seahawks' disappointing loss to the 49ers. So we are starting in the first quarter. We are at 3rd and 10, Seattle's first possession at 12:40. And unfortunately, Sam Darnold, this was his, not on the first play of the game, but his second consecutive interception on the opening drive of the game.
21: Third down and 10 from his own 11. Helani now in the backfield, slot to the far side. Sam, three-step drop, throws far side, and ball is intercepted. A flag is down, and let's hope that's against the Niners because the ball was undercut by the defensive back. I think it was Green, Renardo Green.
3: It was not against the 49ers. It was a penalty on Abe Lucas for illegal formation. So San Francisco takes over. I'll get to the touchdown pass, which they have coming up in a bit. But what happened here for Sam?
4: The more I look at this route, this is not one of the better moments for JSN. He's running a speed out. And if you look at the way he threatens the DB doesn't get depth at all. And it's because he does this little hitch step right before he rolls into the speed out, which indicates to the DB, okay, he's breaking down. I'm just going to sit down right here. So he doesn't move. And it's kind of hard. The more I look at it, it's kind of hard for Sam to kind of see that because he feels like J. Jason's going to get out of this break pretty pretty smooth and fast. But that little hitch kind of jacks things up. So if I'm Sam, I'm not throwing this football because I see the leverage of the DB, but also the route wasn't the greatest either.
3: Now, the problem with the turnovers Seattle had in the first half is that all of them were in or near the red zone. For instance, Green intercepts this one. The play starts at Seattle's own 11-yard line. Green intercepts it at Seattle's 18-yard line, so it doesn't take much for San Francisco to march down what's left of the field. So they're at first and two right now. And Mike Evans is in the end zone. Purdy finds him for seven.
21: McCaffrey, single setback. Purdy under center. Purdy wants to throw. He does slant route. Ball is caught. Evans, touchdown. They're going right after Josh Jobe. Good coverage.
3: And 47-year-old Mike Evans making it look easy in this one. No, he was a crazy weapon for San Francisco. It's not the most stellar touchdown ever, but Bump, tell me how San Francisco looked here and how they responded.
4: No, I think the alignment kind of messes with Joe because Mike Evans isn't that wide. He's kind of closer into a – if there was another receiver there, he'd probably be in the slot. So that tells Joe, okay, he's probably going to run a fade, right? Fade to the back of the end zone. What he does is the ball is snapped, and he gets on Joe's toes and gives him the little stutter that receivers give before they go to the fade and pushes Joe outside, creates just a little bit of separation, ends up running the slant from that spot. I think his alignment was messing with Joe's head on this one.
3: God, I love Mike Evans, and I wish he was playing against literally any other defense here. All right, let's go to something that breaks in Seattle's favor. This one, they're punting at fourth and two, drive stalls. At 9:34, but San Francisco muffs the punt. It's recovered by Saubert.
21: Gets this punt.
3: This should be Pritchett.
21: Away, high, kind of a wobbly spiral. Cowie comes up, gets hit, just blasted. Ball comes out. Ball is still on the ground. Diving for it. Seahawks say they have it. Seahawks say they have it just inside the 25. They do.
3: Now, the game book says Saubert. I could have sworn this one was Pritchett.
4: Pritchett made the hit. Saubert recovered it.
3: Yes, thank you. Okay.
4: 2 weeks in a row, right? You have issues for the oppositions when it comes to fielding a punt. Special teams has been okay this year. Start off kind of slow. You felt like they were giving up some big returns in the kick return game or potentially some big returns. But, man, Nehemiah Pritchett is making a name for himself. Already has an interception, making plays on special teams. Go down and take a shot, and Saubert cleans it up.
3: This time, Seattle has it pay off. So they march down the field at 5:46. They're also facing first and two. It's Emmanuel Wilson who drives it in for seven.
21: Turn in hand to Wilson. He's got room. He's in. Touchdown, Seahawks. From 2 yards out, I don't know if anybody even touched Emmanuel Wilson.
3: You know what I'll say? Early in the game, I thought, oh, Wilson looks good. He's had some moments.
4: Yeah, this is one
3: of
4: them.
3: It was encouraging.
4: That right side got busy, man. You got Abe Lucas who takes care of his block. I believe that's Christian Haynes at the guard spot who blocks down. He's not going to get love for this, but Rashid Shaheed had a good block to hold that safety to finish that run right there. So it's called like a push cracky inside release. It's vertical, pushes towards the safety. Everybody doing their job on the right side.
3: All right. Well, we had to wait a while to see an explosive play, but we did eventually. So we're going with 39 seconds left in the first quarter. First and 10. Sam Darnold finds JSN for 38.
21: Play fake to him. Sam standing in the end zone. Now he's going to throw. Got a man. It's JSN. Makes the catch. Takes a wicked shot. Pops right up off the ground. Just like that. The Hawks are out from under their own goalpost. Out to the 46-yard line, a 38-yard catch.
3: This ended up being a field goal drive, not a touchdown, but I'll say this, Bump, as we move into the second quarter. These were the plays that Seattle found last year early when they were one of the most explosive passing offenses in football. So even though it was a frustrating loss, I thought that part was encouraging. What'd you see?
4: Great release by JSN. You have, I believe that's Lenore, pressing at the line of scrimmage. Gives him a fake outside move, inside release. Then gets wide and works away from the safety. So kind of fading towards the sideline. He throws that hand up like Randy Moss used to do when he had guys beat. And Sam delivers a good shot.
3: All right. So they hit a field goal. It's 10-7 lead. San Francisco tries to drive down the field, but eventually is forced to punt. So they punt it back to Seattle. This is what's such a bummer about those turnovers, one of which we're about to play. These were real opportunities. I mean, at this point, you are up 10-7, and your defense is forced to punt from the best third down team in football, from the second highest scoring offense in football. This is your opportunity to build on that lead. Instead, at 8:31. You have a fumble.
21: Quick snap and a quick toss to Wilson. Comes right side, cuts back in. The ball comes out, and it's going to be the Niners football. Just across the 10, Emmanuel Wilson coughs it up on the tackle. It's going to be Fred Warner with the forced fumble. The Niners recover.
3: All right, what happened on this fumble?
4: You got a toss there, and you have your... It was your tight end who was responsible for blocking Fred Warner, and it's A.J. Barner. And he takes the right angle because you're trying to get outside right here, so he's on his outside shoulder. But then when all else fails, right, you got to cut back. You look for that cutback lane. That's what happens. But that's what brings Fred Warner back to the situation. A.J. has him closed off on the outside. Fred Warner fills the flow, gets back, punches the ball out. Sometimes there's nothing you can do about a fumble. This is probably one of those.
3: San Francisco recovers the ball at Seattle's own 11-yard line. You don't need much for Christian McCaffrey. So, first and 10 from Seattle's 11 at 8:22, McCaffrey drives it in.
21: McCaffrey in the backfield, offset, a shotgun formation for Brock Purdy. Tight slot on the right side. Purdy now steps up to the line, tries to say something to his lineman, steps back. Takes the snap, hands it to McCaffrey. He's got running room. He's going to spin in the end zone for a touchdown, 49ers. From 11 yards out, he goes over the left side, over the right side of the Seattle defense, and he just gashed them.
3: I mean, it feels silly saying, what'd you see from Christian McCaffrey? Second time dad, by the way. He and his wife had a baby the day before this game. He's unstoppable at times. I know he didn't get 100, but he is just slicing through.
4: This is more that offensive line, man.
3: Yeah.
4: That left side, they create a double team there. You got Mike Evans getting on that second level and doing just enough to provide a little crease, and McCaffrey keeps some legs going.
3: All right, we are going to 4:24 left before the half, and Bump, this didn't end up being a turnover. It's going to be on a field goal drive. But I've never seen anything quite like this. So on 3rd and 7, Sam Darnold finds George Helani, who picks up 8, then fumbles and recovers it.
21: Comes the rush. Darnold has time. Throws. Got his man. It's Helani. He drops the ball. He picks it up. He falls on it out near the 20-yard line. He's still got a first down. Helani makes the catch, turns upfield. Might have gone to the end zone, but the ball just popped out of his hands.
3: It was like a ghost did it. What happened?
4: I can't even tell you what happened.
3: Like I said, a ghost.
4: He was just running, dropped the rock. I mean, you got to have some composure and take care of the football. Unfortunately, man, because who knows what he could have done with this ball.
3: Well, and yeah, there's a world where maybe it's a touchdown, or certainly you do convert and keep it moving. Now, he ended up recovering it. It was still over the line to gain, so it's 1st and 10, but then you just have negative plays. Sam sacked for a loss of 9. He sacked again for a loss of 5. Before you know it, you're facing 3rd and 26, and you're just playing for field goal territory, which they do end up making. Shout out to Jason Myers, who was perfect on the day. Let's go to 18 seconds left. We're getting to another very controversial play. This one is going to be Helani fumbling again in his own end zone, recovered for a San Francisco touchdown.
21: Helani, the running back, and he fumbles a football in the end zone, and the Niners recover for a touchdown. The one thing you can't do.
3: Yeah, the one thing you can't do. I actually have two questions for you here. The most common question I saw from people is, why not just kneel? So that's my first one. And secondly, what you saw in the actual play itself.
4: Well, you can't just kneel because the Niners had 3 timeouts.
3: Right.
4: So they did the right thing here.
3: Yep.
4: The reason why this thing didn't work is he had a man in the backfield right now. I think Helani still has to do a better job with ball security. But I'm looking at the right guard, man. You're running your zone concept. So you always double team that one tech before you climb to the second level, because that center has, it's really like a two tech. So the defenders line up right over the guard, but the center's responsible for going over there and getting them. To help the center, you use your post hand, which would be your left hand, and you hold that defender there for a while until you feel that the center is there and has control of the situation. Then you climb to the second level. That didn't happen. The guard just left. So then the two technique had the angle right there, and he gets in the backfield. The rest is history.
3: Seattle's fortunate at this point. It's only a 1-score game, so they get the ball to start the second half. Unfortunately, at 14-18 in the third quarter, Sam Darnold intercepted again.
21: On second down, play fake. Sam steps up in the pocket, throws down the seam. It's intercepted. It's intercepted by Renardo Green. The first pass that Sam throws to start the second half, there's a flag down on the far side of the field. We'll wait to see what that's all about. It was intended for Arroyo, his second pick of the day, if it stands.
3: Now, you didn't feel like this was the worst decision by Sam.
4: No. If I'm coaching Arroyo up, I'm telling him to do a climb step. So he's going across the field on a diagonal. Once you feel the defender, you have him beat. Arroyo has him beat. He's on his back hip. So to create a little more separation, if that DB's on my right hip, I'm going to jab my right foot in the ground and continue because the DB's going to react to that. It creates more space. But because he doesn't do anything, DB's in great position. Mm-hmm. Renardo's just faster. I mean, the ball is thrown. He just undercuts that thing and makes a play. I'm not mad at the decision, but I think a more experienced route runner gives him a step, a rocker step, something in the middle of this route to create some separation.
3: All right. Jason Myers hits a field goal. There's a touchdown to JSN. Eventually, Seattle's able to tie it up 26-all. Heading into the fourth quarter, bump to save us some time. I want to talk about San Francisco's final touchdown because that's what we have time left for, and I think that ended up being the deciding factor. So we are in the fourth quarter at 11-10. Now, there's a lot that happened on this drive. Some penalties, some good defensive plays, but this is like the Mike Evans versus Job drive. And Brock Purdy ends up on 2nd and 7 at 11-10, finding Cooks for a 7-yard touchdown, which is here.
21: Two receivers to the far side. Purdy stops, sets, looks, steps up. Now he's going to scramble left. Still looking, fires. Low, ball caught. Is it? It is. Touchdown, San Francisco, and it's Brandon Cooks.
3: Now, it's not just this play. This drive was probably Seattle's worst defensive effort on what was otherwise a stellar day for them. What happened?
4: Brock Purdy is probably one of the best at moving in the pocket in the NFL. I mean, you watch the way he steps up in this pocket here, keeps his eyes down the field. There's nothing. Now he bounces out to the left side. It's hard to defend for this long in the secondary, man. These guys look like they're in cover four, but it's a cover four match, so it becomes man at some point. But it's hard to defend this long. It really is. And when you have a quarterback who's moving and grooving in that pocket and getting outside, I mean, plays are going to happen. So you tip your cap to Brock Purdy, man. He was hard to get down, man. If you want to see a quarterback move in that pocket so beautifully with balance, check out number 13, man. He made this play happen.
3: Another common question I saw in this game was, well, what's up with the mismatch between Evans and Josh Job? And we are going to get to it with four football questions for Bump in four down territory. Let's go.
0: This is four down territory. Going inside the game with former Seahawks and Coug wide receiver Michael Bumpus.
3: First down, Bump. What was the most disappointing thing about the pass game on Saturday?
4: Running backs had 6 receptions. Other receivers have 4. We're not talking about JSN.
3: I can't believe that.
4: You got to find ways to get open. And the reason why the running backs had 6 receptions is because Sam had to go to the check down. Guys just weren't getting open, man. And the more I watched the film, the more I just tipped my cap to the 49ers. They were sound defensively. They set the tone earlier. It was a big hit on Rashid Shaheed early in the game. They got a big hit on JSN. Those dudes came to play. Every now and then, you watch the ops and you're just impressed with their effort and their technique. Guys just weren't getting open. So I point out the stat because obviously you want your number 2 and number 3 receivers to have more receptions, but there's a reason why. Not getting open, 49ers were sticky, Sam had to go to that check down, and Sam was under pressure a lot this past game.
3: Second down. What doesn't concern you at all?
4: Jason dropping the ball. It ain't going to happen like that. I know, Commanders, he had 2 drops, and then you have a drop right here. I'm not concerned about it, man. I think that all receivers go through their drop phase. That's equivalent to like a batter going through a slump.
3: Right? Or like an emo phase.
4: Yeah. Sure.
3: But, we all have phases for different things.
4: Yeah, I was a skater for like 3 months.
3: You should bring it back.
4: Kept getting hurt. Didn't like it. But I'm not concerned about it. I know after the game, there are people texting in, listening to the show. Thanks for listening. And they're on Jason's head. And I'm like, listen, you're going to need that dude. And he's going to keep on getting 10 to 11 targets a game. And he will continue to catch the football. He just had a couple mistakes in 2 weeks. So, yeah, all you people concerned about Jason, yes, he should have caught that football late in the game. Would have been a first down. It was 3rd and 10, I think it was. I don't anticipate him having too many of those. So, he's earned some grace, yeah. I would say.
3: I went through a goth phase for like 2 weeks.
4: Did you?
3: Yeah, it was a great time. What a time to be alive. But it didn't.
1: Was your mom highly concerned about you?
3: No, my best friend at the time was listening to this like scream rock band.
1: Screamo?
3: No, not screamo. No? Like actual like metal. And I was like, cool, we're goth now. Let's go, girl. And And then I ran out of black clothing. So third down. What's an adjustment you would have liked to see?
4: All right, Mike Evans was cooking. And let me tell you, are we going to talk about Mike Evans later on? Or can I?
1: Yes.
3: No, I think you.
1: Yes,
3: I mean,
1: we are.
3: Well, all we're right, looking at him. We're talking about him looking at the nameplate.
4: All right, so Mike Evans does not run the crispiest routes. Mike Evans, one of the greatest receivers of all time. Let me put that out there. He will be in the Hall of Fame. Him and Jerry, the only two to start their careers 11 straight seasons with 1,000 yards. Big ups to Mike Evans. But I watch Mike Evans run routes, and he just looks like the savvy veteran at your LA Fitness who plays basketball and just knows how to distribute the rock and just know, has a great feel for the game. His routes are not great, but he was cooking. If I were the Hawks, why not put your best corner on him, right? He's one of the highest paid corners for a reason. Try it out. Put Spoon over there and just see what happens. No knock on Joe, but at some point it's like, all right, well, this isn't working. What can we do? Just in certain situations. I'm not saying like Spoon follows a guy. I don't think Mike McDonald is a fan of corners following a receiver. He wants his guys to do his thing. But maybe in certain situations, a crucial third down, you know what I'm saying? Let's move Spoon out there. You know what it made me think about? What if Bud Clark was healthy? You know what I mean? Because Bud Clark, what it was going to be that Spoon number two. You put him in the slot and play some nickel and do that. But no, just food for thought, man. It's crucial third down. You really need this.
3: Yeah.
4: Spoon, go ahead and match up with one of the greats.
3: Curtis, I'm trying to find it. I know that Mike McDonald was asked specifically about, did you consider giving Josh Jobe some help or doing something on that play? And then he has an answer to that.
1: There's this cut from this morning on the Mike McDonald show.
2: Okay. Oh, Josh got beat a couple times, and we trust Josh to play press man to man. I mean, he's been doing it for 2 years now, and he's done it at a high level. And when that happens, you're going to lose one-on-ones as the play caller and the guy designing the defense. Can I help out? Should I have given Josh more help in some of those situations? I think that's, yeah, I could have, you know. There's reasons why we called certain things in certain situations, and sometimes I'm right, and sometimes I'm not.
3: Okay. Immediately post-game, he was a little defensive about that. Yeah. I wonder if he took some time thinking about it, and then it's not like he sounds sorry. But that was a Mike McDonald that offered even more than he did post-game.
4: Yeah, he was defensive because that's his guy.
3: Yeah.
4: He's protecting his team. I think hindsight is great. He probably watched the film and was like, yeah, Evans was cooking. Maybe I could have done something to help my player. The job of a coach is to put your player in the best position to succeed, right? So maybe he's saying, maybe I could have bracketed him with a safety. Maybe he could have switched it up and put Spoon on him or whatnot. But that's what tape is for. That's what film is for. You go back and you write your wrongs, I guess, on paper and in your mind so that moving forward, if you're ever put in that situation again, you know how you're going to adjust.
3: Fourth down. What's the best thing about this week?
4: Short week. You play on Thursday. These guys are in the building today. They're reflecting, they're flushing it, and you got to get going. Primetime football on a Thursday night. That's the best thing about this week. A very disappointing loss to the 49ers. Easy could have won that game. Yes, you turned the football over. Running backs need to protect the rock. Sam needs to do a better job with his decision making, but it's a short week. And I think it came at the right time because it's disappointing. But you got to show up, go to work, and get things going because this Broncos team, they're 3-2 as well.
3: Yep.
4: And it's going to be a battle.
3: Broncos team has struggled against running backs. That's one of the numbers I was using for the numbers video, but it's, I feel so down about the run game right now, Bump. I feel so down about it that I don't even know if the Broncos being the fourth worst team against running backs makes me feel better. Should it?
4: No.
3: No. I was hoping you'd say yes. That was reassurance seeking.
4: Nah. We got problems. We got problems.
3: I mean, the good news is that the Jadarian Price, it's not like a season-ending thing. But, I mean, with Zach Charbonnet already ruled out for Thursday, with Price missing a minimum of 4 weeks and then no, like, firm commitment to, like, oh, you know, we fully expect him to be back once the 4 weeks are over. Like,
4: yeah.
3: I'm wondering if you start eventually talking about acquiring a running back at the deadline. the running back situation doesn't change your aspiration to get to a Super Bowl. That's still the goal for you. Yeah. That's still the plan. It's still the expectation.
4: I mean, you got
3: to
4: do something at that position.
3: You simply
4: Zach ain't coming back anytime soon. Jadarian is hurt as well.
3: Yeah.
4: Got to make some kind of move.
3: All right, the Commanders made the single, it's not even close, the single worst decision of the weekend. That's next.
5: Brock and Salk.
7: Yeah, Brock, I am. I'm going to put that loss on Sam Darnold, not Sam alone.
5: Morning 6 to 10.
7: If he plays check down Charlie yesterday, they win.
17: Ooh, no, they don't.
7: Yeah, they do. They win without the turnovers.
17: No, they don't.
7: Of course they do. Well,
17: oh, okay. You're going to eliminate the 14 points by the running backs that were gifted? You take those things away?
7: I'm just going to eliminate the 7 points that came off the pick.

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2: For the past 79 years, Washington State promised pensions were protected from taxes. 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They didn't stop at pensions. Social Security has no named protections either. Why would they do that if they aren't coming after our retirements?

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5: I think we can say without controversy that the Commanders had the worst clock management mistake. NFL history feels dramatic, but I think it's a candidate that's very fair. Are we? I mean, at this point, they are playing against the Giants. They are tied with the waning seconds in overtime. We're down to around 11 seconds left. You have no timeouts. So what would you do? You would, you know, get a pass off, whatever. Do whatever you can to in field goal territory, get your field goal attempt. You are in field goal territory in overtime. There is no chance for the Giants to do anything. And instead of getting your field goal attempt or throwing a pass in running out of bounds or a passing complete or doing anything, Jaden Daniels takes the snap and runs.
6: If they're going to run the ball here, they've got to get down, get set, and spike it. In motion, Ben Sidditt, 15 on the clock. Daniels, play action, rolling to the left, goes down now at the 25-yard line. There's only 7 seconds on the clock. There are no timeouts. This is going to end up in a tie if they don't spike it. Wow. It ends up in a tie.
5: Wow. You were in field goal. You were in field goal territory. In field goal territory. That cost you a win. A win in overtime that, with the way kickers are, that's an almost guaranteed win.
7: That is some college football, North Carolina State type stuff.
5: That's right. That's not even like
7: that
5: a good
7: is,
5: college
7: listen,
5: football team.
7: You're supposed to be the leader, to know the situation, understand the situation, make the right decisions. He's too good for that outcome. That's what's most disappointing. Maybe it feels like a third string quarterback who had never played and overwhelmed by the situation. All right, but not from him.
5: Do we think this is on Dan Quinn, or do we think Dan Quinn told Jaden Daniels? This is what Dan Quinn said after.
8: Just like the sequencing of that does not fall on him. It's an outside throw or a clock. You know, those are the two, you know, out of bounds throw or a clock. And that has to come from me. I don't even have to put him into that spot. I can do that earlier. And we can finish, you know, the kick early. We don't need to gain more yards, so that's on me.
5: Do we think he's covering for him, or did Jaden actually just, like, know what the choices were and make the thing he couldn't
7: do? He definitely is covering for him. He made the wrong decision.
5: Or this is what Jaden said.
9: Throw the ball away and just took it up. What were you trying to, or what was the goal on that play when you snapped?
10: We got to stop the clock. We got to know his ozone situation. We got to relay that as an offense. It starts from everybody top down. But ultimately, you know, it's on me.
7: It's on you. It's on you.
5: No, seriously.
7: The ball was in your hands. It's on you.
5: It's not a loss because it was a tie, but like that was an almost guaranteed. That was as close to a guaranteed win as you could possibly have.
7: Yeah.
5: And you gave
7: that
5: them a tie.
7: Is Wednesday night JV football stuff right there, unfortunately.
5: I've never seen anything like that. Mm-mm. There is no decision from this weekend's games dumber than that one.
7: Yeah.
5: I can't believe it. Unfortunately for Seahawks corner Trayvon Diggs, he was on the receiving end of some viral trash talk from Mike Evans on Sunday. Evans and Diggs were jawing at each other, and then Evans turned Diggs around. This is brilliant, to see the name on the back of his jersey. Now, Evans actually explained the funny disrespect during Sunday's postgame press conference. I believe him.
11: I mean, I was blocking him until the whistle, and then he said something like, "I'm doing extra," or something like that. And I didn't know that was him at first, because I played against him a few times and we always been cool. You know, he was a good player. And I honestly didn't know it was him, because in the helmet, it's hard to tell sometimes. And you know, we were talking trash. I think I like pushed him and then I was like, "Who are you?" And I looked and made sure. He mushed me. It should have been a penalty. But yeah, I mean, It is what it is.
5: I think it's 100% real, and it ended up looking hilarious.
7: Yeah, it was.
5: That was funny.
7: I mean, because you don't necessarily know the way everyone looks. The face mask hides a lot of features, and Diggs ain't been playing a lot as of late, so he was genuinely like, who is this dude talking crap? Imagine if it was a name he didn't recognize. He would have really roasted him and got after him. But Diggs has some respect in this league.
5: Right. And I think you could be forgiven as a player for not always knowing which players are with other teams when they are. It's not like Diggs was under the radar. It was newsworthy here. But he debuted last week and played like 6 or 7 or 8 snaps on defense.
7: Mm-hmm.
5: Like, he hasn't really been able to do much of anything for Seattle. I believe Mike Evans, and I think that's pretty forgivable. It just turned into a really funny viral moment.
7: Yeah, it's funny.
5: From the NFL, Dre Greenlaw has been suspended one game for his headbutt of a helmetless Ernest Jones. This was crazy. To headbutt a guy not wearing a helmet in front of the refs on the sideline, wild. Greenlaw's now eligible to return from the 49ers active roster on October 25th. That game is against the Falcons. San Francisco plays the Commanders in week 6. So that's the game they're going to go without him. He says he's appealing the suspension.
7: Why? You headbutted Ernest Jones and he didn't have a helmet on. And here's the thing about Greenlaw. I was watching some film on Greenlaw. He is not the cleanest player in a football field. He will do some dirty stuff. I saw him actually go after a lineman's knee before. That's just how he plays, man. He's a little bit reckless out there. I don't see how he wins this appeal.
5: No, I don't either. And again, the NFL is very serious about using the helmet as a weapon, and that counts as it. To me, I was laughing at Ernest initially looking like he was about to do something and then immediately getting the hands up.
7: Ernest did do something. He got hands on his helmet.
5: He did. Yeah. But then he just kind of like tried to pull himself back and be like, all right, look, I'm not taking away this penalty. You're going to get flagged for that. And I'm not taking this away. An interesting nugget to come from this. I don't know if it was an existing rule or something, but in the explanation afterwards from Brady Henderson's The Pool Reporter, and they have this like interview that they release with the refs, and 3/4 of it was about Cooper Kupp and that final play, which was whatever. There's some quirks that we'll talk about with that. But an interesting thing to come from that is the last question Brady asked him was about the Dre Greenlaw thing. And they said that there's this new thing where they don't have to have an initial flag on that play to qualify someone for disqualification. They can choose in that moment, even if you weren't initially flagged, even if you had nothing to do with the play because you weren't the guy that knocked someone out of bounds, they can just choose to disqualify you.
7: Okay.
5: Isn't that interesting?
7: Yeah. I'm with it.
5: Kalen DeBoer went viral over the weekend for screaming, "You just cost us the game," at freshman Alabama linebacker Dejon Lee after Lee had a costly penalty in Bama's loss to Georgia on Saturday. DeBoer was asked about the sideline interaction with his player.
4: Yeah, we preach emotional maturity, and I really feel strong that across the board we have that with our team, and would have never expected that to happen. You know, just you got to give yourself a chance. And you know, a year ago, I mean, we just talked about a year ago what happened the other way. Same situation, kind of at about the same time in the game, you know, the opposite way. And, you know, you're out there giving everything you got. You just got to give yourself a chance. And so emotional maturity is what it comes down to. And, you know, we've been pretty good at that going on the last 2 years. And obviously, when the moment comes up like we had just now, you know, we didn't respond the right way.
5: Now, Bump, you've been a college player and I haven't. Am I being soft or sensitive and thinking this isn't okay and crosses a line?
7: Yeah.
5: Okay.
7: He did cost him the game. I mean, other things led That's up fair. To that, but in that moment, you got to be composed. Here's another thing, though. That's the most demonstrative I've ever seen DeBoer on the sideline, that whole game. Because the stress that he's under at Alabama is a bit different than over here at UW when you're just smacking fools. So I think if it weren't Alabama, that situation, he's probably still yelling at the kid. But I was watching him that game, and I'm like, DeBoer is losing his stuff, man. Typically, he's calm, and he'll bark a little bit, but it's the stress is getting to him over there. I think it would anybody after following Nick Saban and going to Bama and all that stuff. But no, that kid cost him the game, essentially. And he's probably making some money, too. So these guys are semi-pros. You know what I mean? This isn't just little Bobby's 18 and just loves to play ball and is studying liberal arts.
5: Right.
7: And going to class. Yeah, he's doing all that, but he's getting paid, too. So expectations are different. I don't think he crossed the line.
5: That's fair.
7: I've seen it happen before.
5: That's fair. That's what I was saying. I was like, you know what? I bet Bump, because talked before about just like what worked for you was a more old school coach. And so I was like, I wonder if I'm being a little soft and being like, this doesn't feel okay.
7: Yeah,
5: you know, maybe this gets hurt worse. It does look bad from the outside when you haven't played.
7: It looks bad. And I hope that his parents understand, too, that this is the culture of football. And ultimately, that moment right there will help him in life, not just on the football field.
5: Let's get back to the Seahawks' loss to the 49ers. Upon further review, some wild stats from that Week 5 loss coming up next.
12: Alani, the running back, and he fumbled the football in the end zone, and the Niners recover for a touchdown. The one thing you can't do.
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20: I saw some tweets from personalities with ESPN, The Ringer, The Athletic. They just had some stats that I thought kind of told the story of this game or were especially wild, so I thought we'd go over a few of them. How about this one, for instance, from Shail Kapadia Bump? The 49ers' three worst offensive games of the last 2 years based on EPA, expected points added, per drive. The divisional round against the Seahawks, week 18 against the Seahawks, and week 5 this year against the Seahawks. He said yesterday was a 16th percentile offensive performance. The first four games were all 70th or better. That's insane.
21: Yeah, that's why I didn't. Before I went to sleep last night, I'm watching SportsCenter and all that stuff, and I wake up this morning, and they are just loving Brock Purdy up. Like, he's had a good season, but hold on. He didn't have a great game because that defense was doing his thing. If anything, I give more love to Mike Evans than anybody. I think Mike Evans had himself a great game. But, yeah, that just lets you know that sometimes the score can be deceiving. Mm-hmm. Because, yes, they did what they're supposed to do into the game. They closed it out. Respect to the 49ers, but they got after Brock Purdy. Brock Purdy had been hit 10 times before that. He got hit 9 times. He hadn't been sacked at all. He got sacked 3 times. Mm-hmm. He turned the football over. He didn't have a great game. And the Hawks, you never accept defeat. I understand that. But their heads should not be hanging right now.
20: Yeah.
21: You're really close, I think.
20: Completely agree. And on a very related note from Kyle Madsen, I read this one earlier, but I'll get back to it. The 49ers and Seahawks combined for 61 points on just 520 total yards. That's the fewest total yards in a game with 61 plus total points since 2003. Yeah. Again, the point being the final score was not actually indicative of how either defensive performed. You do the talking now.
21: No, it because every I read the drive sheets. 18 yards for a touchdown, 1 yard for a touchdown, -4 for a touchdown. I don't know how that happened. My brain can't
20: for San Francisco.
21: Make sense of that. Yeah.
20: Oh, that fumble recovery.
21: Oh yeah, there you go. 15 yards on 3 drives for touchdowns. That's why. Each team were giving up some horrible field position. The Hawks scored a touchdown on a 24-yard drive. Field goals on 35, 33. Field goal on 61, the longest one. And field goal on a 6. Like, the defenses were just handing the ball over to this offense. Offenses with short fields. So that's how it happens. Both defenses play some good football.
20: Before anyone makes fun of me, there are just some words you can't say. You couldn't pay me American tender to say susceptible, right, the first time.
21: Yeah.
20: Susceptible.
21: That one's tough. Susceptible.
20: I just can't do it. I think it can't be done, but that's my opinion. I also like this one from Bill Barnwell. Everyone's better when they don't turn the ball over, Bill says, but the Seahawks under Mike McDonald. 2+ turnovers, they're 9-10. 0 or 1 turnover, they are 21-1.
21: Wow. Yeah, that makes sense.
20: I mean,
21: keep the ball.
20: Right? We started the show by saying, what's the Seahawks' biggest problem right now? Look, running back for sure. Some offensive line play, definitely. Finding a number 2 target behind JSN for sure.
21: Mm-hmm.
20: Turnovers is 1. Look how they are dominant, near perfect. They have one loss under Mike McDonald when they've turned the ball over under 2 times.
21: Turnovers and third downs. They turn the ball over at a high clip. They're one of the worst teams in NFL when it comes to third downs. That's going to hurt your offense. Third downs means you're not extending drives, and turnovers means that you are killing drives yourself. And then their turnovers happen like the worst part of the football field.
20: Yeah.
21: Like, we're going to turn the ball over. Actually, you know what? Here, just score a touchdown before halftime. We got
20: you. Let's turn it over always without a doubt in field goal territory for the opposing team.
21: They make it so easy on these guys, man. It's the timing and the place of these turnovers that is killing them.
20: It's hard because last year, Bump, they were not number one in, were they number one in turnovers? Sam Darnold had 14 interceptions. Ken Walker didn't lose a fumble, but they had some additional fumbles. They were a team that was considered turnover prone entering into the postseason because the number one critique that any analyst had about the team was, well, Sam Darnold's going to turn the ball over. They've been turning the ball over. Can they get away with it? It clearly did not cost them. Now, I know that they didn't turn it over in the postseason, but they also were 14-3 in the regular season, turning it over a ton. So if you look at the numbers, six of those 14 interceptions from Sam were in two games against one team. So it's not like he was turning the ball over in every single game multiple times. That's a big factor. But why is it that turnovers didn't cost them last year?
21: They were number two turnovers last year.
20: Thank you.
21: 28, and Minnesota was first with 30. They had 15 interceptions and 13 fumbles. So what was your question? I'm sorry.
20: Why didn't turnovers cost them?
21: I would like, I don't know, this is my guess.
20: Okay.
21: But where the turnovers happen, because that's what's killing this team right now, is they're turning the football over on their own 20, on their own 30, on their own one for a touchdown. So it's probably because teams were getting a lot of points off those turnovers. When we look at the defense from last year, points per game, they were given, where the Hawks at? Oh, 17, the least in the NFL last year. Mm-hmm. So just a quick look at those two numbers tells me that teams weren't getting points off of those turnovers. We're here, teams have gotten like 35, 40 points over their two losses off those turnovers.
20: Yeah, I think that's the thing that just sticks out to me, that the stats go to show. Again, we read you those three stats from Bill Barnwell, Shoa Kapadia, and Kyle Madsen, which all highlight the great defensive effort on both sides of the ball.
21: Mm-hmm.
20: A horrible offensive performance from both San Francisco and Seattle, but also that Seattle's single biggest problem in that performance, turnovers.
21: Yeah.
20: I'm stuck on that Bill Barnwell stat. 21-1 with zero or one turnovers.
21: Yeah.
20: I mean, that's unbelievable.
21: Yeah, it is. But that just supports everything every analyst says. If you are an analyst and you don't know what to say on a show, on a podcast, you just say, take care of the football. Turnovers will hurt you.
20: And it's true.
21: And it's absolutely true.
20: Did you, by the way, Curtis, who was it that said, I have a feeling these two teams will see each other
0: again? It was Kevin Burkhardt. It's like, I don't know, Kevin.
20: I get what he's saying.
0: They are scheduled, and but
20: we all know that what Kevin's implying is that these two teams are probably going to meet in the NFC Championship game or in a divisional round or whatever it is. But I love in their first meeting between two divisional games, I have a feeling these two teams are going to see each other. However, sometimes you just got to say the simple thing, and it is right.
21: However,
20: Kevin's right.
21: He is right.
20: Kevin is
21: state
20: right.
21: State the obvious sometimes.
20: Sometimes you just state the obvious, and you have a 100% hit rate. What caught my eye coming up next?
1: Brock and Salk.
22: Yeah, Brock, I am. I'm going to put that loss on Sam Darnold, not Sam alone.
1: Morning 6 to 10.
22: If he plays check down Charlie yesterday, they win.
23: Ooh, no, they don't.
22: Yeah, they do. They win without the turnovers.
23: No, they don't.
22: Of course they do. Well,
23: oh, okay. You're going to eliminate the 14 points by the running backs that were gifted? You take those things away?
22: I'm just going to eliminate the 7 points that came off the pick, the first play of the game. The second week in a row, he's had been picked off in the first play of the game.
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20: It was a defensive battle between the Seahawks and 49ers in Week 5, but San Francisco emerged victorious when Cooper Kupp's fourth down conversion attempt fell inches short. The 49ers are undefeated 5-0, while the Seahawks fell to 3-2, which is where they were through 5 weeks last year. They've got a quick turnaround here. Seattle heads to Denver to take on the Broncos for Thursday night football. Denver's also 3-2 after defeating the Chargers this weekend. Mike McDonald last night confirming Zach Charbonnet will not be making his season debut in this one. Mike McDonald also scheduled to speak with reporters in about an hour.
31: 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When it's game time, it's Miller time. 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
20: Here we go now. It's a reaction Action Monday, powered by the Snoqualmie Casino and Hotel. Text line still open for your thoughts on this one as we all react to Seattle's week five loss to the San Francisco 49ers. Now we're taking out the microscope and taking a closer look with what caught my eye. So Bump, get us started.
21: What caught mis ojos, 3-for-12, third down. Come on, guys. Mm. We got to be better on third downs. This is something that can't continue to happen. And it's the third and long situation. You got 3rd and 7. You got to put it on the foot. You got a 3rd and 15. Got to put it on the foot. You have let me find another one in here. You have a 3rd and 6. You got to put it on the foot. It's just, look. What's that song? The neck bone connected to the thigh bone.
20: That's what it's called.
21: Yeah.
20: Well, it's not what it's called, but everyone knows.
21: You know what? I got your back. Matt, you just got here, okay?
20: Yeah, exactly.
21: Okay, you just got here.
20: Yeah, you were too busy being a manager.
21: You're managing things. All right, let Stacey think the bones are connected where they're connected.
20: Yeah.
21: Okay?
20: Let me support my co-host.
8: And I've already heard Stacey make one of the most grievous anatomical errors I've ever heard on air.
20: The neck bone's connected to the shoulder, whatever.
8: Anyway, if your neck bone is connected to your thigh bone, go see your doctor.
21: Anyway, first down's connected to second down. Second down's connected to third down. That's what I was getting to. But yeah, they're just, they're not setting themselves up, man. And you cannot be this bad on third down and expect to have success on offense unless you're just not getting to third downs. But as you go through the season, you play better teams, you're going to face a bunch of third downs. So it's got
20: to
21: be better.
20: This is not a yes, but in relation to the offense, which I think was bad. This is a yes, but in relation to the defense. Yes, but the 49ers were also really bad on third down in this 12. One, which credit the defense, because as you pointed out leading into this game, the 49ers were converting almost 60% of, I mean, if anyone needs to know, usually the team that's leading the league in third down conversion percentage is hovering maybe 50, 51, 52,
21: 53,
20: 57%, 58%. Those are crazy numbers. They are incredibly efficient on third down and have been through four games this year. Ran into a brick wall outside of basically one good touchdown drive where they were just kind of, you know, it was Mike Evans versus Josh Jobe for most of it before Brandon Cooks had the touchdown. So that's my yes, but.
21: Last year, the Hawks were at 39%, which is 16th best in the league. And last year, the Niners were at 50% best in the league.
20: I think the magic number is 44. Like if you're at 44, you're usually like a top 10 solid. Yeah, you're not the best, but like the closer you can get to 40, that's amazing. And then red zone should be like, our goal to go red zone should be like 80 plus.
21: So 40, if the number's 44 right now,
20: yeah,
21: the teams, Kansas City 44, Giants, New Orleans, Jacksonville, Dallas, Cincinnati, Giants, San Fran, and Buffalo.
20: I feel good about that.
21: Yeah.
20: I feel good. Okay, let's go to what caught my eye. I am staying with offense for this one. So I wasn't watching, I don't travel, so I do watch the broadcast for every road game, and I will be this Thursday, but I was not watching it for this one. Did the camera pan to JSN when he was staying down after a play?
21: I don't know.
20: Let's see. Curtis, did you see it on the broadcast? You were here in studio.
0: What was that?
20: Did the camera pan to JSN staying down after a play?
10: A little bit.
20: Okay. Yes. So there was only one moment, so I don't know how long the camera panned to him, but there was a period in this game where I was convinced that JSN was hurt. And
21: it was after the run and catch?
20: Yes, and yeah. It was longer than a beat. It was enough to where you're going, like enough people in the press box next to me were like, oh no. And that caught my eye for the very obvious reason that it's JSN. It's not a secret, like Curtis said, the broadcast showed it. But look, it's just a reminder of how much this team depends on him. Bump, you were looking at the total targets for all other receivers not named JSN. I should say pass catchers, tight ends included. Being, what, 4?
21: Well, the running backs had... I almost called him Jelani. Jelani had 4 receptions. Wilson had 2 receptions. Rashid had 2. Cooper Kupp had 2. So just receptions alone... The running backs got more, and they were perfect. They were 6 for 6. You look at Rashid Shaheed, he had 4 targets, and Cooper Kupp had 3. So 7 targets for two other receivers, but the receptions number is what gets me.
20: JSN has 583 yards on the season, which is actually more than he had this time last year, which is crazy. But I don't feel great about it. He's accounting for almost 40% of target share. The next closest receiver, Cooper Kupp, has 129. Think of that jump from 583 to 129, 122. Everyone else is under 100, beginning with Rashid Shaheed. It's not good enough. And the thing is, a heavy target share for JSN didn't cost you last year, but you had timely and explosive contributions from other people. I'm thinking of against the Jags when A.J. Barner had that big completion, or Torrey Horton's touchdowns, right? Or Rashid Shaheed on special teams. I know that that's not counting towards the receiving yardage that I'm talking about here, but I'm not seeing that timely, explosive contribution from other people. It's just JSN. And that's when the target share feels like it does weigh you down.
21: Yeah, there hasn't been a run over, at least maybe I don't remember, like a run over 20, 25 yards by a running back yet. Last year, by this time, we had at least one or two. There hasn't been like a big reception. I think maybe Torrey Horton might have the second biggest one, 17 and 20 yarder against the Commanders. It's just,
20: that might be it.
21: You got to be able to balance this thing out. I think JSN obviously should get the bulk of the targets. He should make the bigger plays, but you got to sprinkle in somebody else sometimes, man. And you're absolutely right. That is what's missing from this offense.
20: Yeah, you're right. It's so 82, obviously, for JSN. We all know that play, that touchdown play. 32 is a long for AJ. 24. Yeah. 24 for Coop. And then you're right, 23 for Shaheed. I mean, one other person has a reception over 30 yards.
21: Yeah, and it's a tight end.
20: Yep.
21: Yeah.
20: That's a problem. I mean, we could have an entire segment about this, but it wasn't like a little thing, you know, some particular interaction that caught my eye. Rather, it was a moment that I saw, that we all saw, that just made me think of a much bigger issue with this team right now. So that's the first thing that caught my eye. What about you? Second thing.
21: What caught mis ojos? Listen, Sam was sacked 5 times. You said it, the most he's been sacked as a Seahawk in the past, what, year or some change. He was also hit 9 times. You got to protect, man. The offensive line didn't have their best day. I think our tackles struggled. I saw Bo Stevens in there struggle a bit. Sandell struggled. Gray. Everyone took their turn. And I'm not just getting on the offensive line just to be a mean person. Mm-hmm. It's my job to analyze this thing. And when you can't protect, you can't create these running lanes, there's going to be trouble. So the offensive line, I think, started off the season on a high note. This is probably their worst game, but we can say this was the worst game for several positions and individuals.
20: Well, and let's go to what caught my eye, because it's very related. What caught my eye was in the plays where it worked. You're like, oh, this is what it's supposed to look like. This is the potential that these guys have. Like, I think of that touchdown that Emmanuel Wilson had. Granted, it was a 2-yard carry. But, I mean, you had Abe Lucas getting it done, A.J. Barner. I think it was A.J. Barner. Getting it done there and creating a lane. Like, there were, you see what it looks like when these guys are doing their jobs and are doing a good job, and you know that they can do it well enough to win a Super Bowl. I mean, nothing is different. This is the same offensive line minus your starting right guard who's hurt. This is the same offensive line. This is the same group that you had on offense minus Ken Walker. There are moments in this game where you thought that they might be able to figure it out, that they might build on that and go, oh, okay, now that's the group that we know. And that was one of them. I know it was very early, but that was one moment, their first touchdown drive, where I was like, oh, this is good. This wasn't like a flukish thing, minus being a fumble recovery. But still, like, the touchdown itself was just good blocking, good work.
21: Yeah, I mean, It's easy to do it for one or two plays, right? Can you do it 15, 20 times? And that's what we're missing from this offensive line is the consistency, right? And just the little things, man. I was so disappointed, man, when I went back and I watched the film of the fumble by Helani that gave the 49ers a touchdown. Was our guard did not help the center at all. It was our right guard. And, you know, obviously we have backs at that position, but You have a guy lined up right over you. That two tech, you got to hold him for a split second so your center can work over there, and then you climb. It's little things like that that's unfortunate. Helani needs to take care of the football, but the right side definitely didn't have.
20: Can I ask a follow up? You've gotten already several questions on the text line about how much of this is flurry. We've been spending our second what caught my eye takeaways were about execution or lack thereof up front and on the part of players. How much is players? How much is Brian Fleury?
21: Oh, man.
20: I know it's hard to know definitively.
21: Yeah. When I look at the play calling, it makes sense. I don't see a play and think, what the heck were you thinking?
20: Right.
21: Like, I loved that he tried a couple screens. Jason got a screen, got a first down. Rashid Shaheed got a screen, stumbled and couldn't get up. Mm-hmm. We've seen 12 personnel, 13 personnel, two running backs, fullback. I get what he's doing. I don't think he's, not capable of putting drives together. We have seen him do exactly that. But it's a combination. He has to find ways to get his playmakers the ball and to get other guys open. But the players got to go out there and execute, too. When I'm watching some of these routes and no one is moving anybody, there's no respect out there.
20: Yeah.
21: That's a problem. That's execution. So it's both, man. I give, just because he's the OC, I'll give him 60. I'll give the players 40.
20: Okay. One more for each of us. What you got?
21: All right. What caught mis ojos? Man. Where is that stat I was looking at? They were better in the red zone. 2 for 3 in the red zone. Okay. I'm gonna try to get a positive out there.
20: I like it.
21: We've been jumping on them all day. And they deserve it, but we've been jumping on them. 2 for 3 in the red zone. The Hawks have not been great in the red zone. The Niners have been stellar, 80-something%. They were 3 for 3 in the red zone. But I'm going to focus on the Seahawks. 2 for 3 in the red zone. Probably because you got the ball with a short field. Mm-hmm. But you know what? You got it. Take advantage of the situation. Go ahead and get it. Also, big ups to Myers. 5 for 5, I think he was.
20: Yeah,
21: on the
20: almost
21: day.
20: Super Bowl MVP.
21: Right?
20: And he was this looking was, like a Super Bowl MVP.
21: And this was after he had the yips during the preseason. He was missing things. So,
20: yeah.
21: Myers, show love to the kicker, 2 or 3 in the red zone.
20: I'm glad you mentioned that, because one of the concerns we had in the preseason was, oh my God, a special team's going to be a problem. Now, with your kicker, it's not. Some of the return stuff and some of the tackling, sure, but there have been some good moments still. All right, last one for me with what caught my eye. Coop had the first down. I'll die on this
21: he
20: hill.
21: He didn't have
20: Coop
21: it.
20: Coop had the first down. He had the first down, and here's where I'm dying on the hill. And this isn't a unique opinion. It's one that I share with many people on Twitter who were saying this and texters who have said it. So this is something that I know that many of you guys agree with as well. There are two issues here. One, how can the sideline judge know definitively whether or not he's not? Because part of the issue is like, oh, you have to definitively show that he didn't do it. So you have to overturn the call that you made or let it stand. Well, it's really hard to, know definitively and overturn the call you made. I think if they would have called it good, they wouldn't have overruled it. They would have just had it stand.
21: Yeah.
20: But you pretty confidently were like, he's short, when I don't think it was very clear that he was short. So I just think initially it was, a bad call. But secondly, the rules about when a ball crosses a plane should be the same everywhere. The rules for getting a first down, just going over the down marker, are different than the rule for crossing the plane into the end zone. If Cooper Kupp were trying to get a touchdown, that would be a touchdown. Yeah. And that's not me saying it. That's what the ref was explaining to Brady Henderson after the game.
21: Yeah.
20: I think that's dumb.
21: I agree.
20: I think it's dumb.
21: That's dumb. I don't agree that was a first down.
20: He had the first
21: down. According to the rule, that was it. I mean, I
20: overturn the rule.
21: You can see it. I think... You were right about if they would have called it a first down, they would have to stick with it.
20: Yeah.
21: But
20: that's what kills me.
21: That wasn't a first down.
20: Okay, well.
21: But I appreciate your efforts to try to convince the public.
20: I'm somebody,
21: convinced. Somebody's at home like, yeah, Stacey, yeah.
20: Exactly. I'm that person. It's my mom. Because I really did. I thought he had it. I thought he had it. And I don't know how they could so definitively call it short. Like, If I were one of the sideline judges, I would have been like, oh, we got it. And then maybe you start going, ooh, did I get that right? But to confidently say it was short was crazy. But that's, again, why are the rules different when a player is trying to cross a line, trying to cross the ball over the line to gain versus making a catch? Yeah. That would have been a catch, or that would have been a touchdown. It just doesn't make sense. We need to figure out how to make some like universal, this is how out of bounds works when the ball goes out of bounds. This is what counts.
21: No, I can't stand that rule. I remember when Russell Wilson used to scramble and he used to always stick the ball out for a first down, but he would never get it because it's right where
20: the ball
21: crosses
20: bounds.
21: The white part. Yep. You know what I mean? Yep. So yeah, I agree though. I don't like that rule. It should be where the ball lands out of bounds. But then you know what that does though? It brings sideline hits into play a bit more because now players understand like, all right, well, it's not where he lands, it's where he starts. If it's where he lands, then now I'm gonna go over there and make sure I hit him.
20: But that's also what's weird. Like if Cooper Kupp would have had his toes, both toes in bounds over the line to gain and then caught the ball outside of bounds, but his toes were in bounds, that's a first down.
21: Yeah.
20: But the ball was never in bounds. He caught the ball. The ball is caught on the white, but his toes are in bounds, so that counts.
21: Yeah.
20: It's just stupid.
21: It is.
20: Does everyone see what I'm saying here?
21: Yeah. Someone said I agreed with it last night. No, I never. I've not once called that a first down. Not once. So I don't know. 360.
20: Let's get to headline rewrites.
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0: Headline number one, the Huskies were blown out by Iowa on Friday night, and the Cougs blew a 2-score lead to Utah State. They fell to 1-5. What's the real headline?
20: I can't believe I'm saying this, but the Kraken had the best day in Washington sports this weekend. I should say the Kraken were the best Washington team this weekend.
21: They were.
20: I didn't call that one. The team that should probably be tanking had the best weekend.
21: Did anyone else play? Did Sounders play? Are we in season right now for Sounders? Like, is there a semi-pro team somewhere that play that we can lean on and get some inspiration from? Because it was bad this weekend.
20: Some high school teams we can shout out.
21: Hey, shout out. You know, I went to a high school game in Fresno. I went to Clovis against Central East. It's supposed to be two of the better teams in the city. It was fun to watch. But, yeah, bad weekend for Washington sports. Washington State, Kirby Moore took over play calling. Still couldn't get things going, really. Penick, our quarterback, isn't playing good ball. We can't run that thing at all. It's tough, man. But for us, we got an excuse if we want it. I'm not going to take it, but we have an excuse if we want it. We just don't have the funds. We don't have the funds for that. UW, on the other hand.
20: Yeah, this is, spend some I'm money, angry about that.
21: Build your team and give your alumni something to be happy about.
20: Who had we'll say this. Who had the worst weekend or the most inexcusable weekend then? Because I think it was Washington.
0: I think so, too.
21: Yeah, it was Washington.
20: I think Washington had the ugliest game. I mean, as much as we've talked about and criticized the Seahawks today, this was a 29-all game until the final, whenever the San Francisco had their score. But like,
0: yeah, schmat.
20: Washington, that was ugly. It was ugly. It was horrendous. Maybe you roll with your backup quarterback that you aren't paying $4 million to. Either way, I look directly at Jed Fish. He should be on a hot seat. And you should be doing more with this program. I know that you don't have the funds that you should for a school with your history, your size, all of that stuff. But this is a horrible job.
21: If they don't beat Purdue, they could lose the rest of the games this season.
20: Yeah. Yeah.
21: Nebraska, Indiana. Penn State, Michigan State, Indiana, Oregon.
20: Losing to unranked Oregon.
21: How about that? Let's go UCLA. I'll
20: losing to an unranked team is what I'm going to say when Oregon beats them. I can't believe this. That is crazy, though, to see. I think I would be, if I were an Oregon fan, the most mad. Don't they have the second most NIL money?
0: Yeah, they were preseason ranked number 2. And their college football playoff hopes are probably cooked now.
20: Absolutely insane. What's next?
10: Headline rewrites.
0: Headline number 2, the Cardinals have traded former first-rounder Marvin Harrison Jr. to the Texans. What's the real headline?
20: Things have gone terribly wrong when anyone is described as a former first-rounder.
21: Yeah, I mean, I was begging for this. Get him out of there. He doesn't want to be there. You can tell by the way he plays. There's no effort, no intensity. He needs a fresh start. Now he's reuniting with his college quarterback in Stroud, so maybe that, you know, that gets him going again. But, you know, you mentioned earlier the Cardinals got a good deal out of this. Second round pick. So looking good. Someone also texted in, Sounders won in New England 3-0. So there's another win for the
20: Shout out Sounders. Is this a Marvin Harrison thing or an Arizona thing?
21: Both. I think you can create an environment in which a player doesn't want to be there and doesn't want to be a part of anything. But that player, especially at this level, you have to be a professional and you have to show up and go hard. And watching film of him, he just doesn't do that.
1: Yeah.
21: Both are to blame, but you're getting paid to do a job.
1: Yeah.
21: So you should probably do that job.
1: You got to have that dog in you.
21: Yeah.
1: No matter where you are. Curtis, you found a list of the top five, of top five overall draft picks who were traded within their first three seasons. Anything stand out with it?
0: A whole lot of nothing in terms of production. Trey Lance, Trent Richardson, Aaron Curry. Go Seahawks.
1: Shout out Seahawks.
21: Yeah, I was on that team when they drafted him. God, he got like $50 million guaranteed. It was crazy.
1: What was he like?
21: He was cool.
1: Okay.
21: Yeah, he was cool. Okay.
0: He came back and coached the Seahawks under Pete Carroll for a couple of years. But yeah, there's just a whole lot of nothing if you're a top five pick and dealt this early. I think Ahmad Rashad is probably the one guy on this list
1: that ended up
0: having a decent career, and he was drafted all the way back in 1972. Probably more known for being Michael Jordan's best friend, but yeah, a decent NFL career.
21: Didn't Ahmad Rashad like go pro in multiple sports?
0: No, I know he was a good basketball player, but I think he was just a football player.
1: Maybe that was his curse, though. It'd be funny. He's just jack of all trades. He can play any sport professionally, but only as a backup.
21: You know where Ahmad Rashad is from?
0: Yeah, he's from here. He's from like Tacoma.
21: He went to Mount Tahoma. Okay. I see you, dog.
1: Wow, we support Ahmad Rashad.
21: You know what?
0: But he's an Oregon Duck.
21: Yeah, he's a Duck.
1: No. Well, I'm torn. I simply don't know what to do. What's next?
30: Headline rewrite.
0: Number three, the Rams host the Bills tonight on Monday Night Football. What's the real headline?
1: I'm begging Josh Allen to look like an MVP. Bump, who do you got in this one?
21: I picked the Rams to win this one simply because Josh Allen has to do absolutely everything for this football team. And Matthew's been turning the football over. Aaron Donald hasn't looked great. But I still think they have some weapons over there. So I picked the Rams to win this thing.
1: I did choose the Rams, but you guys want to guess who the number one team is right now in points per game?
21: Buffalo.
1: No, it's Detroit. But Buffalo was number one prior to Detroit's weekend. They're averaging 31 points per game, 30 over their last three, so that's consistent. It's not like they've dropped, 55 in one game and that's skewing things. They're averaging 30 points per game. The Rams are lower. They are averaging, 23rd, also crazy to see, averaging 21.3 points per game. That's worse than Arizona. That's worse than Minnesota's offense. That's worse than the Giants, worse than the Patriots right now, worse than Houston. I'm like, am I looking at the right year? What's going on here? My gut tells me it should be the Rams. It should be the Rams winning this game. I might be taking Buffalo. I've convinced myself.
21: Well, you've already put your picks in, so.
1: Yeah, but I don't remember who I chose.
21: Actually, you can switch it, though. So you got time.
1: You're right. Mm-hmm. Oh, no, I don't think I can.
21: You can.
1: You can?
21: Yeah.
1: I can still beat Bump.
21: You can still beat Bump.
1: I'm going to change it to the Bills so that I can beat you if I'm right.
21: That's what happens.
1: Okay.
21: All right.
1: Great.
21: game on.
1: Fantastic. Let's take a look around the NFL next.
30: Those in the know that you can't miss Blue 88 with Brock Huard.
12: Seahawks run game is in trouble, man. Yeah. What is the problem?
13: The running back room is a problem. Anybody with eyes can watch it and just watch.

0: jiu-jitsu. How's the pain now? Everything I did before, I can do just as well. 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
1: 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I'm Eric Johnson, here to remind you about a system that's in place to keep you informed when you need it the most. 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That's Seattle to 67283. 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
13: 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Maybe you can pick up some pointers before we take on Kennedy next week. Ashley A, Ashley D, Ashley P, is this for a group project again? 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
14: Hey, Kristen! 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
4: All right, Bump, I went back on the Pick'em to see if you could beat Bump, and I did choose the Bills. And if you're wondering, you can still change your pick for Monday Night Football if you need to. It is still editable. All right. Did the Jags-Eagles finish top the Ravens-Cowboys as the best international game of the year? Jacksonville used this incredible kickoff return to set up the game-winning field goal.
5: Kick it short. You try to make them return it on you.
6: Yes, kick it short. On the return, and he's past the 30. Kicker to beat. Abdullah beats him, but he's brought down inside the 40 with a second left.
4: Cam Little hits a 57-yarder to get the win.
6: High snap. It's down. The kick on the way. Jaguars win it!
4: And they walk off the Eagles. The Jags, first of all, it's crazy that in back-to-back weeks there's been a finish like this, because Cowboys Ravens did the same thing where it's like a kickoff, a field goal they think wins it. Final seconds, Ravens, you know, are able to respond. Same thing here. How'd you feel, by the way, about a kicker being carried off the field and to the audience having this moment?
7: This was overseas, right?
4: Yeah.
7: Yeah, so I'm okay with it.
4: Oh, okay.
7: Not on American soil.
4: Oh. Okay, that's fine. The Eagles, by the way, have now lost three in a row.
7: Yeah, Eagles are struggling, man. It's they got a new play call over there. I think it's, I forgot, the quarterback of Oregon State. I think it's the play call over there. So, Sirianni, man, just take over the play call. And he's supposed to be the offensive guy.
4: Sean Mannion.
7: Mannion, there you go. Play golf with him. Good golfer. Yeah, it's time to make some type of change over there, which would be crazy because then you give Jalen Hurts another coordinator, even though Sirianni is in the building. It's still a lot going on. Did Saquon play last game, or was he banged up?
4: I think he's still banged up. They also lost their other running back. They've got some real injury issues that they're working through. Devonta was also hurt, so they are not at full strength, certainly.
7: Yeah.
4: Something to consider. I still think they have a good roster, but I was listening to Benjamin Solak on his new podcast, and he had Dan Graziano as a guest, and I don't remember which of them said it, but they were talking about this game and about the Eagles in particular, and said, you know, if you weren't allowed to say, but he's won a Super Bowl, what would be your case for keeping Nick Sirianni in Philly, or at the very least, not giving him a hot seat right now?
7: Isn't this how it always starts in Philly, though? Like, I'm gonna look at their schedule. I feel like the last few years, it's always a rough start for those dudes. Well, they won four in a row, then they lost two, then they won four, then they lost three. So, no, I guess not. I don't know what year I'm thinking. Maybe it's 2024. Let me see.
4: Yeah.
7: No, I guess not.
4: They had, like, a historic collapse. The Super Bowl season was phenomenal. Saquon Barkley almost set a new NFL record. They were a very complete team. And, look, a Super Bowl win does buy you some grace that I think is very fair.
7: Yeah.
4: But they've had some real issues that has given them a record, I think, not befitting of the Pro Bowl and All-Pro talent that they've had.
7: They won a Super Bowl 2 years ago. They just lost the greatest Eagles offensive lineman of all time, retired.
4: Mm-hmm.
7: Saquon's been banged up. New offensive coordinator. You said Devonta didn't
4: You think
7: play.
4: They deserve more grace.
7: Yeah, Sirianni, I think they do. The I think Sirianni does. You might not like his personality.
4: Yeah.
7: I get it, but he just won your Super Bowl 2 seasons ago.
4: Okay. Michael Penix didn't make it through Sunday Night Football after he sustained a rib injury against the Ravens. This moment was heartbreaking to see, but thankfully Adam Schefter says it's not likely it'll be a long-term injury.
8: Going to have an MRI on those ribs today. He said after the game it was not a season-ending injury, which it does not look like it's a long-term injury, but that MRI of his ribs will tell the story clearly. He was in a lot of pain. I think he went to the sideline, and whatever it is, it tightened up on him. He felt it more. Some of the adrenaline wore off. Couldn't come back in and finish the game, and they're not the same team without him. I think we've seen how valuable Michael Penix is to this Falcons team. When he's out there, they're a different team. That was a big shot that he took there late in the fourth quarter. He could not come back in. He said after the game that if they had gotten the ball first, he would have come back in. And so we'll see if he's going to miss any time. He doesn't think it'll be a long-term injury, but it wouldn't surprise anybody. You know, ribs, I don't know. You wear a flak jacket, you shoot it up, you do whatever you got to do to get out there. But he's obviously got something going on with his ribs.
4: Well, I hope it's not too long. Tua Tagovailoa with an interception to end that one.
7: Yeah, it was a bad interception, too. And poor Michael Penix just can't get right, can't stay healthy. You see, this team is different when he's out there. Too. Yeah, see, it's a different team when they're out there. So, hello, Mike.
4: All right. Well, good news for the Baltimore Ravens, who are getting healthier. Adam Schefter saying they should have Lamar and center Cam Jurgens back next week against the Browns.
8: There was some hope earlier in the week last week that he was going to be out there. Knowing the things that I heard last week, my sense is he's going to have a realistic chance to play this week, Lamar. And he'll have an opportunity to be back out there against the Cleveland Browns in a game in which they are expected to get Cam Jurgens to make his Baltimore Ravens debut a week after they traded for him. So Jurgens will be out there. I think there's a realistic chance that Lamar is out there, and we'll see how they fare against the Browns, who have played pretty good football lately.
4: Yeah, the Browns have played pretty good football, but I feel good about the Ravens' shot against them with a healthy Lamar. Or I'll say Lamar who's able to play. He's probably not at 100%.
7: Yeah, as long as Lamar and Henry are in the same backfield, you give yourself a chance. Zay Flowers is having a good season as well. Thing about Lamar, he's starting to be that guy who's going to miss two or three games every single year. Mm-hmm. But when he's on point, there's nothing like it.
4: When do you start believing in the Browns? They've been so bad for so long. What would they need to do for you to think it's not just flukish?
7: Let me see who they played.
4: They're going to play. Oh, who have they played?
7: Yeah, they played. They lost to the Jags, beat the Bucks. I mean, they beat three teams that are very beatable. If they lose by less than a touchdown against the Ravens, I'll purchase some stock.
4: Yeah, because it's like if you look ahead, they've got the Titans.
7: Titans, Steelers.
4: Obviously. You know what I mean? Like there's a world where they go on a bit of a run. Now they're going to have a hard go of it with a few of their upcoming opponents. But there is a world where they go on a bit of a run.
7: Meaning Deshaun Watson ain't playing bad ball neither. 1,000 yards, 7 touchdowns, 2 interceptions. But I got to see this next one. Look competitive against the Ravens.
4: Yeah, look at their schedule. Tennessee, Pittsburgh, New Orleans, Houston, bye, Vegas, which did look really promising, obviously struggled this week so badly to where they were able to put out Fernando Mendoza. Browns have an easy schedule. But I don't believe in them.
7: Not me.
4: Sorry, Cleveland. Jim Harbaugh was asked how he gets through to his winless team.
9: When you're 0-5, what is the message that works, you know, that kind of gets through, or is there one?
10: I don't know what that message is. The it's just in the the players that just fight their hearts out, you know, play, give it everything they have. That's the only way. That's the best way. But
4: Bump, he sounds like a coach that's out of answers.
7: Man, he sounds like he's going to retire after this year.
4: He sounds like he's about to walk out of that press conference and go, Justin, you've got this. Take
7: I'm trying
4: it from
7: to
4: here.
7: Think if there was ever a time where I was just beat down so bad that I couldn't even articulate thoughts. Thankfully, I don't think I've been there yet. But you can hear it in this dude. And this is a guy who is full of energy, just quirky in his own way.
4: Yep.
7: He just seems like his soul is leaving his body.
4: Well, and they don't have a lot of reason for hope. Bump, guess how many times in 5 games the Chargers have scored more than 20 points?
7: Once.
4: Because
7: I'm looking at the schedule.
4: Dang it. But yes.
7: Against us.
4: But yes, 14 points, 14 points, 16 points, 23, 17. I mean, you are one of the worst offenses in the league with a quarterback that I need to double check, but I'm pretty sure ESPN had in their top 10, at least honorable mention, a quarterback that's been seen as one of the best talents in the league. You're at this weird road where you need to figure out, like, do we want to continue building with Justin Herbert, who could, in theory, be a solution, but is also very clearly part of the problem this year. It's not like Justin is like, you know, oh, he's doing everything right and the defense is losing games or what have you. I mean, they've allowed 26, 26, 24, 30. They've allowed over 30 points just once.
7: If the Chargers have a top 5 pick, it's time to go. Go ahead and get your new quarterback. And Herbert, I think Herbert, just like with Marvin Harrison, I think he's going to do better in Texas.
4: Yeah.
7: I mean, Herbert might be good for somebody else, too.
4: Right. All right. Mike McDonald scheduled to speak to reporters today. That's coming up in about 20 minutes. So we'll let you listen to that conversation live for some updates following this disappointing loss to the 49ers. Before we get to that, it's clear that with some running back issues, we would love to see Ken Walker here, but hindsight's 20/20. Kevin Clark, though, has a really interesting take on when it's actually worth it to overpay a running back. That's next.
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4: I wish it was someone else. What I am
7: you
4: doing.
7: You just did.
4: I know, but it's for a reason.
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2: I saw one thing and I heard another thing yesterday after the game, Bump. There was this, you know who Grant Cohn is? Controversial figure. Some people don't like him. Other people love him, but covers the 49ers, has a lot of opinions. Not afraid to be very bold.
3: Always yelling and stuff, right?
2: Exactly. Yeah. Always yelling. Says a lot of spicy takes. But he tweeted out, the 49ers are better than the Seahawks this season. And this is kind of his trade is making bold declarations. The 49ers are better than the Seahawks this season, mostly because the 49ers had a good offseason, while the Seahawks made the following arrogant mistakes. One, re-signing Rashid Shaheed instead of Ken Walker. Two, re-signing Josh Jobe instead of Rick Woolen. Now, I'm going to guess before I keep it moving that you probably take issue with the way that those two things are framed.
3: Yeah, because it wasn't instead. I think that's the common mistake with people is that they think it was K-9 or Shaheed. I think they looked at K-9 and said, this is how we evaluate and value running backs at this stage of his career. This is what we're willing to pay. If he can get more than that, then there's nothing we can do about it. I think Kobe Rashid is probably more correlated than Rashid and K-9, and they might have nothing to do with each other. But yeah. I think that Rashid, that's why I felt like it was done a bit later, because they're like, okay, let's see what we have left over and what we're willing to do with Rashid Shaheed. So, and then as far as Reek and Job, I wonder what kind of season Reek is having over there. I don't know. He must be having a decent season if he's bringing him up, right?
2: I would think so if he's bringing him up. I mean, I also think that, again, Grant Cohn's thing, and I guess credit to him, I'm reading about it, but Grant Cohn's thing is like making big proclamations.
3: Yeah.
2: Tapping into something that's a little bit true. And he is, because what he's tapping into is that Josh Jobe got burned by Mike Evans and maybe didn't have the length in a lot of people's minds to kind of keep up, which Rick Woolen would. And two, that the Seahawks are certainly missing Ken Walker's contributions, and their run game is 31st right now in EPA per rush.
3: You know what I think? I think that on paper, I could see where the Rick Woolen and Mike Evans matchup looks better.
2: Yeah.
3: We've seen Rick look great. We've also seen Rick struggle at times. My thing is, what does this defense look like if Bud Clark is healthy? Because I think in situations like that, Bud was supposed to be like the Spoon 2.0. Put him in the box, play in the slot, and you can move him around. In four down territory, I asked a question, okay, why, or I wonder if Mike pondered moving Witherspoon on Mike Evans in certain situations. That's probably an easier thing to do if you have a guy like Bud Clark who's going to slide into the nickel spot and do his thing. Listen, Josh Jobe did not have a good day. Lots of corners don't have good days against Mike Evans.
2: Yeah.
3: He's a good receiver in this league. So I'm not ready to beat up on Josh Jobe quite yet. Y'all wasn't beating him up when he intercepted that football in the end zone a couple weeks ago.
2: I did. So I saw that tweet last night from Grant. And, you know, I thought, well, he's right in that they're missing Ken Walker right now. So it's kind of like top of mind. And then I was listening to Kevin Clark's This Is Football podcast, and he was recapping week 5. And in this cut, he's talking about the Cardinals taking Jeremiah Love and thinking it was a mistake. But he has this line that he kind of throws in here. He's not talking about the Seahawks in this moment, but it made me think of the Seahawks, and you'll see why.
4: The best running backs in the best situations are never an overpay. Saquon Barkley is a great example. Kenneth Walker with the Chiefs is a great example. You cannot overpay for juice. Can't do it. But if you're the Cardinals, was that the pick? That's where we're at right now.
2: Again, it was a throwaway line that I know that he believes in, but it wasn't, the conversation was about, should you have taken someone that could help build up a foundation? You're a rebuilding team. Did you need a running back, or should you have found your quarterback? Should you have found a generational edge rusher? Should you have found a tackle, even like anything else, instead of a running back? But that line was sticking with me because Seattle's not where Arizona is. Seattle is where Kansas City is and where the Eagles were, which is you're contending. And so I was thinking, well, should they have paid for juice? Should they have paid and overpaid? You don't normally hear anyone advocate for overpaying a running back in today's NFL, but...
3: No, because there are only about five running backs in the league every year that is probably worth that. The hard part about the Ken Walker thing is you're trying to evaluate and see if he's going to be that and going to be worth that. And you have your philosophy. Like, you have things that you lean on every single day. You know, like, everyone lives their life and runs their company differently. There's 32 teams out there, and there are some similarities with teams, but there are also teams that value certain things other than over other teams, you know? K9 has shown that he's one of those five guys now. He has. And you missed. And why did you miss? Did you miss because you didn't think he was going to be that, or it was just came down to money and you wanted to allocate funds elsewhere? You just missed. Yeah, you got that one wrong. And also, we talked about this before too, is the relationship.
2: Yeah.
3: There's a reason why DK didn't want to be here and John was okay with letting DK go. Relationships wasn't great. There's a reason why Gino didn't want to be here and John was okay letting him go. Relationships, right? That stuff matters. Your work environment matters. So it's not just one thing with K9. I think that the relationship had already been jacked up. You can tell at the parade, K9 wasn't like there all the way. And you can see his body language, his face. He was smiling at times doing his thing, but he was thinking about his next move, man. And if a guy doesn't want to be here, you don't want to force him to be here.
2: I'm glad you mentioned that, because much like the conversation, the national media, that folks were having nationally about Gino and DK, it also applies here, which is, why would Seattle do this? Well, you got to consider the relationship. Mm-hmm. For that matter, you could apply it to Russell Wilson. And why would Seattle and John Schneider do this? Well, did that person want to be here? Did they ask for a trade? Did they want to be out? Did they care about being part of this organization? I think that Ken has a great relationship with his teammates and was a likable person. But I completely agree with you. It's a relationship that needs to go both ways.
3: Mm-hmm.
2: I would imagine Ken Walker didn't love sharing backfield duties and felt like, well, there are red zone touches I could have that I don't have.
3: Yeah.
2: And Zach has 12 touchdowns. I mean, I'm doing a lot of work. Why am I being punished? Or, you know, or maybe wanted more opportunities. He didn't have more than 20 carries in a game during the regular season.
3: Yeah, he didn't like the way he's being used.
2: I'd be upset too, because you're hurting my dollars in a contract here. So,
3: but did they?
2: Well, no, in the end they didn't. But if Zach Charbonnet doesn't get hurt, does Ken get those opportunities?
3: Probably not.
2: No, he made the most of the opportunities he had. But no, I don't even know that I agree with Kevin Clark on it. It's hard not to, like, John Schneider, I know that it's easy to think there's hubris there because hindsight is 20/20, but John Schneider's idea of you can find running back help in a lot of places is one shared by many executives.
3: Yeah.
2: So he's not alone in that thought. And it's such a traditional thought that I feel like it's hard for me to shift from it.
3: It's because running backs get hurt often.
2: Right.
3: That's just the nature of the game.
2: So it was interesting to hear Kevin Clark, who is deep into analytics, talk about it. But I don't know. I'll say this. I wish Ken Walker was here for this run game. It is not something that I saw people wishing Seattle would have done 2 months ago. So we'll see what they're able to do against a Broncos team allowing the fourth most rushing yards per game.
3: Get it.
2: Maybe they'll get it. Okay. Mike McDonald scheduled to speak with reporters next.
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6: 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We don't have time to complain. We got to go attack it. You know, we got to go find solutions and plenty to get better at in all three phases.
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14: For the past 79 years, Washington State promised pensions were protected from taxes. 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They didn't stop at pensions. 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
15: I taught public education for 38 years, and I love teaching my K through 6 students. 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
2: It was a defensive battle between the Seahawks and 49ers in Week 5, but San Francisco emerged victorious when Cooper Kupp's fourth down conversion attempt fell inches short. The 49ers remain undefeated, while the Seahawks fall to 3-2, which is also where they were through 5 weeks last year. They've got a quick turnaround here. Seattle heads to Denver to take on the Broncos for Thursday night football. The Broncos are also 3-2 after defeating the Chargers this weekend. The Brewers took a 1-0 series lead in last night's NLCS game 1. 1. Milwaukee held the Dodgers to a single run in a 2-1 victory. Game 2 today at 2 p.m. The Guardians and Rays face off for Game 1 of the ALCS at 5 p.m. Also tonight, the Bills and Rams face off for Monday Night Football at 5:15.
0: Snapshot, brought to you by Miller Lite. When it's game time, it's Miller time. 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
0: Now, here are your hosts, Michael Bumpus and Stacy Ross. 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
2: Quick turnaround here for Seattle with Thursday night against the Broncos coming up. So let's listen live to Mike McDonald speaking with reporters from Virginia Mason Athletic Center.
19: I don't think we have any more injury updates from this morning, but I'll try to enlighten you as best I can if you have questions on guys.
20: Just with Zach, just to reiterate, you don't expect him to play.
19: I'll leave it at that. Like, as of right now, answer is no. Subject to change. Try not to be boxed in there, Bob. Yeah. The wiggle room.
21: You guys are seeing a little bit higher time to throw this year than last year, but also seeing a higher pressure rate. Are you seeing it as protections breaking down, causing the longer time to throw, or maybe the decisiveness isn't there, and so more pressure's coming?
19: Yeah, I think all those things. I would say it's not. We haven't really like clicked yet in terms of the timing of our pass game. Coinciding with the protections, something we're aware of, you know, something we're kind of falls on everybody's front, you know, everybody's area of responsibility. But I think that sounds about right.
22: With Zach, how much of your plan with him as of now to not play him is related to like what this week looks like, a short week, and the mode that you guys are in and all that?
19: I don't want to. We have to have consensus from all parties that he's ready to go. He's the most confident and ready to go, that he's had enough exposure to go play an NFL game. And those are the variables at play here. And can one area of that equation, can that adjust as we go? Yeah. But we're trying to do right by the process right now, I guess is the best way to explain it.
23: You've talked about the opportunity for growth in the offense and the team in general. How much is that to be expected when you have a new offensive coordinator and it just taking a little while to get into it?
19: We expect to grow in all three phases. There's a sense of urgency to go. I think sometimes you grow best by kind of doubling down on your core competencies and the things you believe in. I think that's something we want to focus on, is making sure that we're all aligned in all the things from players to coaches, and how we want to play and how we want to execute and what's expected of us. But yeah, I mean, we're growing on defense. You know, we're growing on special teams. I think you saw our special teams take a jump yesterday. So offense is right there with it, but there's a sense of urgency to get going.
24: Like, on that, what are the factors you need for a team to play decisive, relentless, and shocking from this morning?
19: Yeah, like the decisiveness is mind, body, and spirit, right? It's clarity, it's a sense of connectedness, it's confidence, it's a feeling of I'm letting go of the result because I'm very confident in the things that I'm going to do process-wise and the inputs. That's decisiveness. Shocking is the level of detail. It's all the things that go into what makes running a great slant route. You know, it's what makes EAT come to life. It's what makes, you know, people talk about silent tape all the time. What pops off of silent tape? And relentless is the spirit we have of playing without circumstance. We just go. We go until the job's done. And I think there's definitely, there's evidence of that throughout the game, right? I mean, I think you watched a relentless team yesterday. I think we are those things a lot of the times, but it hasn't been as connected and as consistent enough to put great Seahawk football out there to the degree and the caliber that we believe that we can get to. So,
25: you guys, like when you've played on a short week in the past, I guess what have you learned over the years as to the
3: the priorities that you have to make to get ready for.
19: Yeah, sure. We've tweaked our schedule a little bit. We've done it multiple ways. To me, you're fighting kind of a battle on two fronts. It's the health body battle of trying to get your body ready to play the best you can. And so how you recover and how you kind of get reps without going full speed, there's an element there. It's also something to be said about getting your body moving at some point before the game. So that's something we consider. That's number one. And then two, it's the balance of having a great, clear, concise, aggressive plan that you can go execute at a high level.
22: What do you do to get ready for the altitude?
19: I mean, there's some things like recovery wise, nutrition wise, rest wise, and how we're going to go into the week. But it's more of an awareness, and then maybe some strategy things involved on our front. But it's kind of in the player performance realm of how we're attacking it.
4: Robert Henry, what's his status, the progress, and why was he not active yesterday?
19: We dressed three backs yesterday. He's coming along. He's doing a good job. He's on the team. He could be ready to play if we needed him.
4: In that situation, does he just get a subset or package for him until he learns the whole playbook, or you need him to be spun up pretty well before you'll play him?
19: Well, it would have to... I mean, there's different criteria for having guys up. Does he need to know everything? No.
3: After watching the film, do you have any different view of the final, the play with Cooper and kind of the measurements and how that all developed?
19: No, they said the ball didn't cross. I mean, they looked at it and they said the ball didn't cross the line.
3: Yeah.
19: I mean, I could tell them I disagree. And yeah. They don't care what I think.
5: Yeah. You guys last year ate up man coverage. Team stopped kind of playing it against you for a while. This year, it's kind of gone the other way, and now teams are increasing the amount of man coverage you're seeing. What do you think is different?
19: Well, I'd probably argue that we see about the same amount of man on early downs and probably some more on more passing downs. But we got to be able to win. You know, teams are going to do what they think they can do is successful. So if we're seeing more man, that means that they think they can play more man. So we're going to have to beat man.
22: Big picture, Mike, how do you view the job that Brian has done so far? And like, how do you assess that in the context of the things that are not going well with your offense, run game, turnovers?
19: Yeah, we talked about it with last week, like his approach of like trying to find solutions and working through things that arise. I think he's done a great job of that. We're scoring points, but we're not as efficient, and we've turned the ball over at a similar click that we did early last year. But I think he's doing a good job. You know, I think he's doing a good job. But we got to continue as an offensive staff, and Brian's leading our offensive staff of generating really clear plans that we can execute, and as an offense, executing at really a higher level. And again, I don't want execution to say it's like we're pawning anything off on play. It drives me crazy. And coaches are like, hey, we're just going to execute better. It's like, yeah, no kidding. Like, that's our job. But it's our job as a football team to carry out our responsibilities better and take care of the football.
6: I don't know if you saw Jax's post-game comments, but he's pretty hard on himself for that one ball he didn't come down with for a guy who's accomplished all he has when he's beating himself over one play. Like, what does that kind of tell you about him?
19: I'm not surprised to hear that from Jax, but I mean, is there a player you trust more with the ball thrown to him on the planet? I don't think so. So, doesn't change one bit the way we see him. We see it. It was a really tough catch. I know he wants to come down with it. We obviously have faith that he'll catch those passes, but there's nobody we trust more than JSN.
7: With the offense not clicking yet the way you guys want it to, Sam's leadership, his demeanor, how helpful do you think that is as you guys continue to try to find the right path?
19: Yeah, I think Sam's a great representation of everyone we have on offense and really on our football team. I mean, we get a lot of questions on offense, but as a team, there's things we fell short of yesterday. We take ownership of our area of responsibility. And when your quarterback is one of those guys leading the charge saying that, hey, I got to do X, Y, and Z better, I think it sets the table for everybody else at play to have the same mentality. And I think if you have that mentality, you got a really good chance to improve. So, like I said this morning, I really love our group. I love the people involved. I trust them. So let's go have at it, you know, let's go get better.
21: When you have a fan sitting on the couch and they see one guy that keeps catching the ball, they're like, well, why don't you just double that guy or take that guy away? Can you help people understand a little bit like what you're trading off when you have to make those decisions defensively?
19: I'd love to. I'm assuming you're talking about with number five yesterday. I can tell you there's reasons why we were in certain coverages when he did catch the ball. Sometimes you're right on why you're in those coverages, and sometimes you're not. When you double a guy, it takes away from other areas. And just because he catches the ball doesn't mean that you don't have two people allocated to him. So I understand it's probably frustrating to see that, and it's frankly it's a fair criticism. But I can tell you, like, we're trying to make the best decision in real time that we can to help our guys put in situations that we can based off of the information we have. And sometimes as a play caller, you nail it and you feel great because your player is in a great spot. Sometimes you don't, and your player isn't in the optimum spot. And that happens sometimes, you know, that happens.
21: Nehemiah Pritchett and Josh Bell, Nehemiah Pritchett and Trevon Diggs, are they earning some more snaps with their play so far?
19: Well, I talked about this morning a little bit, but I think like what's cool about our group is that everyone's in competition with not just their person with their position group, but really how we deploy everybody else. So the answer to that is yes, but how we do it, how we deploy our people, it's really a week to week thing. It's an in-game thing. It is hard to kind of change how you're going to personnel things based off of how you practice, and sometimes it's easier to change with how you're calling it rather than how you change people in game. But those guys are—they're doing a good job. They're doing a good job.
4: How do you weigh when to keep Witherspoon inside and affect maybe more the game more directly, and keep him on outside corner? Is that specifically game plan dependent, or are there some things that you're giving and taking there when you move him outside?
19: Well, it starts with he's a game-changing nickel where people have to account for him when he's inside. And he's a really good outside corner as well, but he's probably the best nickel in the game. So that's a trade-off that you have to keep in mind. The way that Mighty is playing Nehemiah and what Josh does well, I think that complements what we do. And then when you have Nick, the way we've been using him, he allows us to do certain things by how we've utilized Nick as well. So it's not just in a vacuum of how we're using Spoon. But you got to consider like just how that changes how we use the rest of our people.
8: Mike, when you went back and watched the film, what stood out about Byron's game yesterday?
19: Byron's playing dominant football right now, and I think we got to do a better job around him so he can, you know, so those plays come to life a little bit more, setting up some of the more pass situations where we can win on early downs. But yeah, Byron's playing really great.
9: Looking ahead to Thursday, what are the Broncos doing well?
19: Man, they're a tough team. They're really talented. Defensively, they pair their personnel well with their scheme. They're aggressive. They do a really good job affecting the quarterback, affecting the ball, denying the ball. Offensively, it's a kind of a tried and true scheme that that Sean's done over time. And I know he just took over play calling again. So, but the quarterback's playing at a high level, extends plays. You know, complimentary football. They're a good football team.
4: What's Elijah Arroyo got to do to take a next step in packing?
19: I think it's a similar answer to what we're talking about on defense. He's not just in competition with the tight ends, but it's a receiver thing. It's a back thing about having productivity when you're, you know, in practice and nailing those things in practice so your role can expand. And then when you get opportunities in the game, making it come to life, taking advantage of it.
22: Mike, we didn't ask you about this last Friday, but Mike Ditka passing, I mean, as a guy who studies the game and appreciates, you know, good teams, good defenses, what can you say about the impact he had on the league?
19: He's one of those icons as a kid that you associate Mike Ditka with the NFL. You know, he kind of is the NFL. And for, you know, to have the opportunity to have, you know, work with Leslie and Leslie playing for Coach Ditka, it's cool to hear Leslie's, you know, how he remembers Coach Ditka, like how he went about his business, what type of person he was. Really, the cool thing I learned about him was like how he went out of his way to be there for, without getting all the details that he shared with me, but like going out of your way to be there for the people when no one's really paying attention. Like when your players need you, your coaches, the people outside, even when you're done coaching, to maintain those relationships. Kind of reminds you of why we do everything, why we do what we do, you know? So that was really, really special to hear when you hear about it.
22: Did you ever meet him or cross paths with him?
19: No, I was never able to meet him. Yeah, that would have been awesome.
2: Let's get to 4 Down Territory.
1: This is 4 Down Territory, going inside the game with former Seahawks and Coug wide receiver Michael Bumpus.
2: First down, Bump, what was the most disappointing thing about the pass game on Saturday?
10: Oh, man, it was Jason and nobody. No one else is getting open. You were relying on the RBs, honestly, the checkdowns. The RBs had 6 receptions outside of JN. RBs had 6 receptions, and your 2 other receivers had 4 combined. You got to find a way to get other guys to football, man. It's becoming ridiculous. Guys got to get open, though. You watch the film, and guys aren't getting open. Someone asked me about the play calling and how that's affecting. Yeah. Of course, the play calling plays a role in this whole thing. But, no, man, that was the most disappointing, is that JSN can't do it all by himself. He needs some help.
2: I think one of the common assumptions someone who doesn't watch the Seahawks regularly might make fairly is, well, is Sam just looking for JSN? Is he always going to be the first read? Is Sam going to be forcing the ball to him? He's accounting for almost 40% of the target share. Is that what's happening? Are you seeing a Sam that just heavily favors JSN, or are you seeing pass catchers that are having some of their own struggles?
10: Of course, I think Sam favors Jason, he should.
2: Yeah.
10: And you watch the routes, and some guys don't have the creativity in their route running to get open. And a lot of times you're just doing what the play requires you to do. And maybe you're the second or third read, but when you're a man, you got to win. These guys saw a man 34% of the time yesterday, and when they were a man, I didn't see guys getting open.
2: Disappointing. Second down. You're right. It is the most disappointing thing. All right. Well, what doesn't concern you at all?
10: Jason dropping a rock. That's not going to continue to happen. Maybe it does happen once or twice throughout the league or throughout the season. But this is what he does. Man, he catches a football. He has so much money in the bank, figuratively and literally, that he's allowed a drop or two. Was it a big drop on third down that would extend the drive and possibly help win this ball game? Most definitely, he's going to own that. But listen, we've seen what JSN can do. And go off of history. History says it ain't going to be too many days like that. So
2: yeah.
10: It's unfortunate. I see it. I recognize it. I hear you. But he'll be all right.
2: Third down. What's an adjustment you would have liked to see?
10: You know, it's hard. Mike Evans, one of the best receivers to ever do it. Right? 11 straight seasons of 1,000 yards. One of the best to do it. Your job as a coach is to kind of put your players in position to have success. If I see a player that's not having the success that I would like against a player, I'm going to play with the matchup a little bit. I'm talking about Josh Jobe. I think Jobe's going to be fine. Yesterday, this wasn't his day. I would entertain maybe on a third down, important down, just putting Witherspoon over there. I mean, he's one of the highest paid corners in the league for a reason, because he's earned it and he's that good. If I am the Seahawks, one of those third downs, one of those moments in that drive, I'm going to mix things up and put Witherspoon on just to see. So I think Mike, obviously he knows way more football than I do. He's watched the film. I'm sure he has his thoughts and feelings about that whole situation, and we'll see how they adjust. But why not put your most expensive asset on defense over there to see if he can stop him?
2: So you don't see this as something where it's like, oh, you don't have Reek Woolen and this is costing you.
10: No. I mean, because it's hard to predict what guys are going to do.
2: Yeah.
10: Right, we've seen Reek have great moments. We've seen him have bad moments. That's how the life of a corner is. You're going to have good. You're going to have bad. But sometimes, you know, you make an adjustment. So I wonder if we'll see some of that going forward.
2: Well, look, the Eagles have lost three in a row. I have no idea what Reek is doing over there, but it's not like you're looking at a Philly team doing what Kansas City is doing, where Ken Walker's getting like 150 a game, right, leading the league in rushing yards, and you're going, oh, God, I wish. Fourth down. What's the best thing about this week?
10: It's a short week, so guys can watch this film and just get over it, right? Don't worry about it. It's a bad loss. Not a bad loss. Loss is a loss, but you battled with one of the best teams in the league. The best thing sometimes is just to wash it away, get over it, and go play. You're going to Denver on a Thursday night football prime time. It's going to be loud. It's going to be active in there. This is the best thing that happened to this team after a loss, is that they get to focus on something else fairly quickly. We get to sit here and dwell on it for 3 or 4 days, yeah, but they're already working on the Broncos right now.
2: Well, and we're already looking forward, or starting to. We're going to kind of do a mix of, you know, continuing to dissect while also previewing Thursday night, because the huddle is tomorrow. We're going to have some of your favorite Seahawks guests and voices. Ray Roberts, Steve Rabel, Wyman's going to be on with us. We're going to talk with Ty Okada and Brandon Peely and learn a bit more about what went on, what they saw from the 49ers offense, how the defense is feeling. And then Wednesday, big preview before we get ready for Thursday night. Are you excited that your favorite day of the week, Thursday, is kind of like the star of the show this week?
10: Yeah, I'm glad.
2: Do you feel like it's like justice?
10: Yeah, I love that Thursday gets the respect that it deserves this week.
2: Right.
10: And we're a part of this.
2: Now, Thursday is your favorite day of the week. Thursday is kind of like a Sunday. Does that make now Tuesday or Wednesday like your Thursday this week?
10: You're confusing me, and I'm just going to stick to Thursday being my favorite day.
2: Okay, I just... Again, it's not worth mentioning or talking about, but I just continue to be stumped. But you stand by it.
10: It's part of fun, man.
2: The Michael Bumpus brand. Thursday is the best day of the week.
10: Yeah.
2: What else is part of the... airports are annoying.
10: Very. And scooters belong in the bike lane.
2: Belong in the bike lane.
10: Yeah.
2: Exactly.
11: DiGiorno pizza clears all.
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11: Wow.
2: That's such a bump take. A bump take. It's a Reaction Monday powered by the Snoqualmie Casino and Hotel. What we learned from Mike McDonald coming up next.
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13: How about don't turn the ball over three times that led directly to touchdowns, one of them being a fumble in the end zone. 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
17: Before I get to everything we learned from Mike McDonald today, Bump, I have to tell you that after you said

0: I should say reminded, because you've said it before, that DiGiorno is your favorite pizza. Not just frozen pizza, your favorite pizza. You've had so many people texting in going, well, Bump, have you tried this? Hey, you must be wrong.
1: Send out some suggestions. I know what I like, though.
0: Someone got really mad at you. They said, you don't know Jack.
1: You know Jack
0: stuff.
1: Bump pizza. Hey, calm yo, you know what, down.
0: I loved that one.
1: Right? Yeah, that one made me laugh, though.
0: That one was the best one. So just some suggestions out there for you to check out if you want. All right, let's get to the latest from Mike McDonald. The Seahawks offense is in danger. He's in danger. They're very bad on third down. They weren't great on third down last year. They had turnovers last year, but there's some very obvious differences year over year. Bump, I was looking at first half scoring. They are averaging 10 points per game in first half scoring right now. Last year, so the 21st, last year they were third at 14.8, averaging more than two touchdowns in the first half. Okay. So under the bigger picture, it's very problematic. So Mike McDonald asked specifically about the pass game.
2: We haven't really like clicked yet in terms of the timing of our pass game coinciding with the protections. Something we're aware of, you know, something we're kind of, it's kind of every kind of falls on everybody's front, you know, everybody's area of responsibility, but I think that sounds about right.
0: And we're going to combine it with this one. He was asked about a sense of urgency to get that offense going.
2: There's a sense of urgency to go. I think sometimes you grow best by kind of doubling down on your core competencies and the things you believe in. I think that's something we want to focus on, is making sure that we're all aligned in all the things, from players to coaches, and how we want to play and how we want to execute and what's expected of us. But yeah, we're growing on defense. You know, we're growing on special teams. I think you saw our special teams take a jump yesterday. So offense is right there with it, but there's a sense of urgency to get going.
0: I do think that's true about special teams, but Bump, correct me if I'm wrong, I don't know that I saw the offense take a step forward yesterday.
1: Yeah, I wonder what he's talking about. You know, I didn't see it. I saw Jason do what he does. I saw the offensive line look like they took a step back. And it's crazy because going into this game, the Niners only had 6 overall sacks and they gave up 5 in that one game.
0: That's wild.
1: And you're missing Nick Bosa. You know, he's not in there. I saw Sam, he's been digressing. What is it, 3 starts now he's had? Mm-hmm. You get a loss, a win, and a loss. Yeah, and it doesn't seem like, I mean, his best game was in a loss, I feel like, against the Commanders. Mm-hmm. You know what I mean? So, no, there's some things that need to be fixed with his offense. I already talked about, you know, receivers not being able to create the separation that you want. And once a quarterback gets a little gun shy, he's not going to fit it into the windows that he typically would. In the NFL, man, you're never really wide open. Yeah. As open as you're going to get is Jason on his 38-yard reception. Typically, that's not going to happen. So, no, the offense has some work to do. They need two other real good playmakers, a running back and a pass catcher.
0: Speaking of running back, earlier in the show, in fact, kicking off the first hour, our 10:30 segment, if you want to go back and listen to the Bump and Stacey podcast later, Bump had a take that, yes, there is a quarterback problem, but that's different than having a quarterback controversy. And moreover, you can start to solve that quarterback problem by getting some help elsewhere. And you pointed to the run game as being a massive factor there. When's Zach Charbonnet coming back? That 21-day window is open, so it could be any time. But he was asked Sunday whether or not Charbonnet is going to come back this week, said no. And then he followed up at the press conference with a little bit more information on that.
2: We have to have consensus from all parties that he's ready to go. He's the most confident and ready to go, that he's had enough exposure to go play an NFL game. And so like those are the variables at play here. And can one area of that equation, can that adjust as we go? Yeah, but we're trying to do right by the process right now, I guess is the best way to explain it.
0: What's that mean to you?
1: That means we got to be careful. It means that if all parties involved are not confident in his return, then you're just not going to do it. If Charbonnet feels good, but the trainer's like, I don't know, another week. If the trainers are good and Charbonnet's like, I don't know, give me another week. Because remember when Nicky Mawori was banged up, you know, he took his time, and then I saw a press conference where he said he appreciated the organization allowing him to take his time and kind of ease into it. So I think they're going to do the same thing with Zach Charbonnet, especially with the way that the running back room is now. Yes, you want him back as fast as possible, but you want him for the duration of the season. And sometimes you come back too early, things are going to happen. So it's just best that they just take their time and allow things to heal properly.
0: Someone texted in speculating, hey, does this mean that like there's an agent because Zach's in a contract year who's pushing back on things? Do you think that this is Mike McDonald talking more about the parties being the immediately involved parties, Zach, trainers, the team, well, than something bigger?
1: The agent's part of that.
0: Yeah.
1: Yeah, agent is definitely part of it.
0: Okay, that's interesting. Earlier in the show, you mentioned that one on one matchup, Mike Evans on Josh Jobe. You got a lot of questions about that one. Unsurprisingly, Mike McDonald did too. So he was asked, hey, why not move Spoon to the outside in that kind of matchup against someone they're clearly targeting?
2: He's a game-changing nickel where people have to account for him when he's inside. And he's a really good outside corner as well, but he's probably the best nickel in the game. So that's a trade-off that you have to keep in mind. The way that Mighty is playing Nehemiah and what Josh does well, I think that complements what we do. And then when you have Nick, the way we've been using him, he allows us to do certain things by how we've utilized Nick as well. So it's not just in a vacuum of how we're using Spoon. You got to consider like just how that changes how we use the rest of our people.
0: What's the decision Mike McDonald is making in that game? So on that drive, when he sees, hey, Josh Jobe's getting targeted and he's kind of losing these one-on-ones, what does he not want to give up by moving Spoon?
1: Well, he said it, you know, people have to account for him. And it's kind of like when the offense lines up, people look for 11 to see where he is. He's saying that his influence on defense is best felt when he's in the nickel. I'm not saying that he's not right, but I would challenge and say, well, on this third down.
0: Right.
1: Match him up once or twice. You know what I'm saying? Put your good on good, best on best, and have those dudes battle it out. And I wouldn't be surprised if we see that. But that's his philosophy. He just kind of gave you an inside of, all right, this is what we're thinking when those type of things happen.
0: Is that seen as like a dated thing? Hey, you're best corner on this guy? Or is that...
1: Nah.
0: Okay, so that's not something where it's like... for instance, if Mike McDonald were to say... Okay, cool. I'm going to put Spoon on Evans.
1: Mm-hmm.
0: Then what happens? Who do you move to nickel? What is he sacrificing that he doesn't want to sacrifice?
1: I mean, if you were to put Spoon on a nickel, then you would probably bring in either another backer or just move Nicky Mawori to that nickel spot.
0: Okay. Let's talk a little bit about what changes in a short week, and then I want to get to a very quick answer on the running back situation. So Thursday night, what do they do differently?
2: We've tweaked our schedule a little bit. We've done it multiple ways. I mean, you're fighting kind of a battle on two fronts. It's the health body battle of trying to get your body ready to play the best you can. And so how you recover and how you kind of get reps without going full speed, there's an element there. It's also something to be said about getting your body moving at some point before the game. So that's something we consider. That's number one. And then two, it's the balance of having a great, clear, concise, aggressive plan that you can go execute at a high level.
0: I'm going to pause here just to ask a question. What would you like to see change about their plan? I know it's two different teams, two different defenses, but is there anything offensively where you're like, I wanted to see more of this and I didn't?
1: No, I was trying to find. I was looking at their rush attempts. They're averaging about 26 to 27, top 10 in the NFL.
0: That's good.
1: Yeah. I mean, really, I think it's just tight ends. It's someone else who catches the football.
0: Mm.
1: That's really just get someone else involved. I think Jason still gets his targets, but they are attempting to run the football, just not having success with it. I think it's time that Barner or Horton get a legit chance. I wonder how many plays did Horton play? And that one surprised me. I know we're up against the clock. I'm just going to find it real quick. I know that Rashica, he's getting paid and he's got to get reps. I know who Cooper Kupp is, but I'm just wondering, like, where the heck is Torrey Horton? Like, what has he done something? Is he not assignment friendly? Like, what the heck is going on? He got 11 plays.
0: Because you like his route running, right?
1: Yeah, he got 11 plays. He's gotten 22 against Arizona, 15 against Washington, 10 against the Chargers, and 11. Just what is it that's not allowing him to get on the field?
0: Can you get to the bottom of this?
1: I shall try.
0: Can you ask around? Because now I'm curious. And you know what's annoying? I thought A.J. Barner would start taking off once he had a great day in Washington. That was his best game.
1: Mm-hmm.
0: And then just nothing came of it. The last clip that I didn't have time for is just Mike McDonald saying that they didn't dress Robert Henry on Sunday, so that's why he wasn't out there. But he could be ready Thursday if they end up needing him. So just some information there on the running back room. Get your questions in for What I Need to Know, 866-979-3776.
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4: 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They did anything but that. 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It can't happen. Seahawks are sitting at 3-2. We'll see if they can turn it around this year the way they did last season.
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0: Get your questions in for What I Need to Know. Any question, text it right now. 866-979-3776. What I Need to Know. With all the running back issues, says the 253, could we try and get Shaheed involved more like Debo? By the way, I forgot to mention earlier, Debo Samuel out for a couple weeks with a hamstring.
1: No, he's not Debo. He ain't Debo.
0: What makes him not Debo?
1: Debo's thick. He can run in between tackles and take hits like that. I think, Shaheed, you got to be careful how you use him. The same person that says, I don't know jack about pizza, tried to recommend after that. I'm not taking your recommendations after you yell at me, okay? Okay? Not taking it.
0: What I need to know, how do running backs make it all the way to the NFL with fumbling issues?
1: They put up hella yards and touchdowns.
0: Yeah.
1: Who are you talking about?
0: They're probably talking about, well, I'm guessing, Price, who did have some fumbling stuff at Notre Dame. But
1: he didn't.
0: I think for scouts, I'm not saying this, but
1: he did.
0: Scouting stuff had him as like, oh, ball security.
1: I read that too. And then I'm looking at stats. My man had like 2 or 3 fumbles.
0: I mean, maybe that's a lot for people who compare it to people who didn't have any.
1: Not a lot.
0: I'm not a scout. I'm just saying.
1: I know, but I fell into that too, and I was like, I just took what Joe Schmo said on JoeSchmo.com.
0: Yeah.
1: And was like, oh yeah, that must be true. Oh.
0: Well, I guess we'll find out when he gets back.
1: We will.
0: I guess we will.
1: No more fumbling for you.
0: No more. You used them all. You used your allotment of fumbles. What I need to know, a lot of talk about how Brian Fleury's doing good or bad in play calling. My question is, what's in a play call? Does it include where every player goes? What kind of blocking scheme? What the options are if the defense doesn't react as expected or if the protection breaks down? How much is really changing with a new OC, and can that be why the offense, specifically the offensive line, is sometimes struggling because everything is new?
1: It starts with language. You have the formation. If it's a run play, you have the run, the actual call. If there's a motion, you have the motion in there. You usually have a can, so a play that you run off of that if you don't like it. Can, when you see them touch their helmets with both hands, they're switching the plays. There is calling a play and anticipating what the defense is going to be in. So you're trying to predict what's going to happen so your teammates can or your team can attack them. There's timing. There's down and distance. You know, is it 3rd and 2? All right, what's my 3rd and 2 packages? Is it 1st down? Where are you on the field? Are you backed up? Are you middle of the field? Are you in red zone? Who's actually playing well? Who needs to touch the football? Yeah, there's a lot that goes into it.
0: Is there any reason to believe that a new OC could be a contributing factor in an offensive line that isn't playing as well?
1: Say again?
0: So part of their question was like, hey, the O-line does seem to be struggling right now. Could the new OC, could just new language be part of it?
1: Yeah.
0: That's fair.
1: Yep.
0: Okay. I have a question to follow up with that. What do the best OCs do that other OCs don't? Everyone knows how to drop a play.
1: Connect plays. Make one play, start with a play, and then have another play off that play, and have another play off that play. Same formation, same like motions, make it look the same, have it be something else. And then like the flow of the game, when to run, when to pass the football, when to take your shots. It's all a feeling time.
0: Yeah. What I need to know, how much longer is a struggling Sam Darnold going to keep starting when Locke played so well the first two games?
1: He's a starter.
0: Bump just put his hands in his face, just so you guys know. he looked like a disappointed dad.
1: He's a starter, okay? I'll let you know when it's time.
0: Okay. Okay, well, 425, if the Seahawks lose to Denver because of Sam turning the ball over, will his job be in jeopardy?
1: No, not yet.
0: I don't think so either. It takes a lot. Can we get back to what we said earlier? It sounds repetitive for us, but not everyone was listening. I don't know if the person asking the question was. No one wants to be the team that has a quarterback carousel.
1: No, it doesn't work.
0: That's never good.
1: This isn't college. It happens in college. Like, sure. You sit a guy because you got this five-star on the bench, this freshman. You're like, all right, well, let's see what he can do.
0: Yes.
1: In the NFL, there's so much money involved with your starting quarterback. You got to play.
0: And the best thing you can possibly do is go, well, how do we make Sam's job easier then?
1: Yeah. Mm-hmm.
0: That's the solution you need. The solution isn't, and I don't mean this to be disrespectful of Drew, who's got a great arm and did play very well in relief of Sam. Like, he played up to his contract and beyond it. Bump's point earlier was find the things you can give Sam to make him better, not like replace him and that'll solve the problems.
1: You gotta support him.
0: Yeah.
1: Keep supporting him. Because when he's good, he's really good.
0: You're still 31st in EPA per rush if you put Drew in. What I need to know, is it worthwhile to actually get fitted for a new set of golf clubs?
1: Yes.
0: Have you done
1: it? It is. I have. Mine are probably, it's going to sound weird, half an inch longer than it's supposed to be because it fits my body. So go get fitted.
0: Bump, you just said what goes into a play, says this listener. Can you recite a complete play from back in your glory days?
1: Oh, here we go. I mean, ours were simple, though.
0: Okay.
1: Go chips right. Chips right, zoom, two-point Y stick, reach at nine.
0: So can you break it down now?
1: Chips right. Right. Receivers to the right. Okay. Zoom receivers. That's a two-point.
0: Mm-hmm.
1: Two-point is a concept. So it's a double slant and an arrow. Y stick. Y runs the stick. Nod. Now he's nodding. Mm-hmm. Three jets sends the back to the left.
0: Okay.
1: So now the line knows where to slide protection.
0: Okay. Was there ever a funny play call? Was there ever one where you heard it, you would kind of laugh?
1: I would let the kids name a play. All right, this is the play I got. What do you guys want to call it? And with a room full of 16-year-old boys, you can imagine the inappropriate names. That
0: are any radio friendly?
1: Most of them are.
0: Oh,
1: yeah. That was back in the day when you could have, you know, be a little loose. Nowadays, loose. Everyone gets offended about everything.
0: What I need to know: describe the ultimate sandwich.
1: That's a Philly cheese all day. Philly cheese.
0: It might be. It might be.
1: Philly cheese.
0: Jersey Mike's. Bacon.
1: Let's get a deal going. I go there all the time, get the Phillies.
0: What's I know Jersey that Mike's? Matt's answer would be peanut butter and jelly. But that's number one for you? Like number one sandwich all time? Goat? Okay.
2: Philly cheesesteak, yeah.
0: Oh, he's no, right. Sorry. I thought you were saying peanut butter and jelly was. I was going to say that's the wrong answer.
2: I still love a PB&J, but he's right about the Philly cheesesteak.
0: Yeah, I think so. I think that's the one thing we can all agree on. Wyman and Bob coming up next.
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7: Well, San Francisco 49ers linebacker Dre Greenlaw has been suspended for one game without pay. His discipline for unsportsmanlike conduct in their win against the Seahawks yesterday. He hit Seattle quarterback Sam Darnold late out of bounds. Then he was involved in a little sideline skirmish and elected to headbutt Ernest Jones, who was on the sidelines, but Jones was not wearing a helmet at the time. So that carries a little bit of a penalty with it. Any act which is contrary to the generally understood principles of sportsmanship is what applies to the Rule 12, Section 3, Article 1 of the league's rules. So, thus, he's been suspended for one game. He is appealing that suspension. Meanwhile, baseball happening. Just about to get underway. Game 2 between the Brewers and the Dodgers. Brewers pitching shut down that Dodgers offense in Game 1. Milwaukee up 1-0 in the best of 7 series. Meanwhile, game 1 between the Rays and Guardians coming up later on this afternoon from Tampa.
6: 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When it's game time, it's Miller time.
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7: 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This is Seattle Sports on 710, seattlesports.com. Happy Monday to everybody out there. I hope everybody had a great weekend and getting you set for a very short week as the Seahawks get right back to business. They'll be taking on the Denver Broncos in Denver for Thursday night football. So not a lot of time to dwell on what happened yesterday, but we will go through it with a fine-tooth comb. You guys can text in with your observations, your opinions, everything that took place in that game. 866-979-3776. Get a chance to speak to somebody who did have a good game yesterday. Nehemiah Pritchett will join us at 3 p.m. in our Seahawks player spotlight, so stay tuned for that. And then Mark Schlereth will join us at 4 p.m. today for his weekly conversation. You never want to miss Schlereth. So, again, 4 p.m. You guys can check that out. Meanwhile, I figured we would start with the good things in this, in which there were some good things.
4: Yeah.
7: And then we'll get to the bad things and allow some of the listeners to cover their ears because they get a little sensitive if you point out anything that wasn't absolutely perfect with the team. So we'll start with the good. And, I mean, Jason Myers was great. Mm-hmm. He was 5 for 5.
4: Yeah.
7: Guy accounted for 15 of your points, and all 5 of his field goals were 40 yards or longer. And this is a guy who did not have a good preseason. We were getting a little worried about what was going on with him. He missed an extra point. Was that last week or the week before?
8: Last week. Oh, no. It was against the Commanders. Was that last week?
9: Oh, last week. Chargers. Yeah.
7: All right.
8: What was the Chargers?
7: Yeah, that missed extra point. But
8: I know he was below 500 in the preseason.
7: Yeah, preseason.
8: It's not good. I mean, that between field goals and extra points and, you know, and he... He had a good streak going in the playoffs, didn't miss any. So, yeah, it was just kind of something to worry about. But I don't know. He was special team player of the month last year in November. I think he went 15 for 16. The one he missed was a 61-yarder. And, yeah, he made all of his extra points. So I think, I don't know. Like we like to say with pitchers in spring training, he was working on stuff.
7: I hope that's what it was. I mean, so far he's been solid. And yesterday he was fantastic. Again, no chip shots. You know, they were all over 40 or above, all 5 of them. So good on him. He was great. Byron Murphy had a great game. Byron Murphy coming up with 2 of the 3 sacks the Seahawks had. The first sacks of the season on Brock Purdy. They got to him 3 times. He had 2 of them. 3 tackles for a loss. I know they double count the sacks, so he had an additional tackle for a loss. Thought he was a problem, which we've talked a lot about. Nehemiah Pritchett, the guy we'll be talking about at 3 p.m. today, had a huge hit on a kickoff. Or was it a punt? It was a punt.
8: It was a punt, yep.
7: And I thought the guy was going to fair catch it.
8: Yeah.
7: I mean, the ball was hanging up there, and they were closing in. I'm waiting to see the arm. Never put the arm up, which, I mean, I don't know if he's brave or dumb, but he took a huge hit from Pritchett, which caused the turnover. Seahawks recovered. Just a massive play for them.
8: Yeah, and that was a tough one for him. I mean, I think there's a certain amount of luck in that one because, you know, if he'd have been maybe a little bit closer, he might have got called for interference. Mm-hmm. And then, you know, I thought maybe they were going to say something about helmet to helmet or whatever, but... Yeah, he timed it up perfectly. And I that's the way you got to play. You can't go out there. And if he did get a penalty on that play, fine. You know, and we were talking about the penalties last week, and that was more of the, you know, I like the aggressive ones. We always talk about how the fact that, you know, when we had the Legion of Boom, they actually were top 5 in a lot of, you know, the penalties, and they were aggressive penalties.
7: Mm-hmm.
8: So, like, Brandon Browner picking up a receiver and dumping him on his head out of bounds.
7: Yeah.
8: That one was memorable.
7: That goes a little beyond aggressive.
8: That's a little bit.
7: That's when we go.
8: A little bit much.
7: That goes, it's dumb.
8: Yeah.
7: You don't do that. You know you're going to get called.
8: But, yeah, I mean, it's great play by him. And then he ends up, like you said, getting the interception. So it was just a back and forth and back and forth. I mean, lots of scoring, lots of big plays. And unfortunately, some of them went against the Seahawks.
7: Yeah. Yeah. And look, they did make, there were some good things that happened out there. We'll get to all of it. We'll tell the whole story, but he was great, had an impact. And then you had JSN, who had another 100-yard receiving day. And I know he's lamenting the fact that he didn't come up with that final grab. He talked about it in the post game.
8: Were you in there for that? Did you have the scrum in there?
7: Yeah.
8: What'd he say about it?
7: He said, I got to catch that. Here, he said something about, I had a chance to catch it. I've just got to catch the damn ball, I think was his quote. And look, I mean, it wasn't the routine. He's hitting stride, hits him between the numbers. That would have been it's a catch. I think 9.5 times out of 10, we think he comes up with.
8: Sure.
7: But it wasn't a routine catch. How about that?
8: Well, he got caught kind of in between. It looked like, you know, he wanted to turn and cradle it, but he was kind of thinking, I need to go high point this one. Yeah. And I've seen him catch the cradle one where he kind of puts his hands, you know, and the ball gets past him.
7: Yeah.
8: He had a touchdown against the Commanders where he caught it that way. And I remember thinking, I wonder why he caught it that way. because it looked like he had time to go up and, you know, high point it and, you know, put your thumb and forefinger together and make that kind of catch. But then, you know, I was like, why? And then I decided that I was questioning JSN and maybe I shouldn't be questioning JSN when I really couldn't catch a football.
4: Yeah.
8: So, yeah, he was... I know he felt really bad about that one, but he's incredible. I mean, just the fact that he's able to get open, and then when he hits the gas and outruns people, I mean, it's just the touchdown that he had was just fantastic.
4: And he juked right Lenoir right out of his right out of his shoes on that. Did it to him a couple times, which was delightful. But yeah, that touchdown grab was spectacular. Mm-hmm. The way he was able to just come down with the ball, just plant, and just juke two guys, Lenoir being one of them, just turn the corner on him, untouched into the end zone. It was beautiful. But
8: well, and then he had another catch where he got smoked by that Mustafa kid. He was, that guy's.
4: Doesn't wonder he went to the sideline for a little bit after that one.
8: Yeah. He's a good player. They have a lot of good players on their defense, obviously. But that was a guy, Malik Mustafa, that I haven't really looked at that much. And he was flying around the field, making people pay for it.
4: Yeah, so JSN, 5 catches on 8 targets, 102 yards and that touchdown. Yeah, we'd all love to have seen him come up with that 4th and 10, or third, I guess it was 3rd and 10 at that point, come up with that ball. But again, I think he said something, I'm paraphrasing, but he said something about, I was thinking too much instead of just letting it happen. He's something along those lines where he basically was, you know, kind of lamenting the fact he was thinking about it, whereas he would normally just go out there and, oh, there's the ball. This is what I do.
8: Yeah,
4: and grab
8: see it.
4: It,
8: catch it.
4: Yeah.
8: Yeah.
4: So, still, big day for him. Ernest Jones led the team in tackles, had a sack, had a pass defended, just all over the place as usual. And, getting hit in the head with a helmet. Had a little cut between the eyes there.
8: Is that where it was?
4: Yeah.
8: It was funny. I was watching the press conference. I actually laughed out loud because they were asking him about, well, was it bleeding? And he's like, yeah.
4: Yeah.
8: And then they're like, oh, well, did you wipe the blood off? He's like, yeah.
4: Yeah,
8: he was just trying to downplay it. Because, you know, what I think is he didn't want him to have the satisfaction of knowing that you know, Dre Greenlaw made him bleed. And so he was just, like, kind of squashing any conversation about that. I love that.
4: Yeah, he wasn't in the mood. I'll say that. He kind of came in with that look like, ooh, okay.
8: Yeah, he looked angry.
4: I'd say McDonald was kind of, they all kind of were, you know. I mean, JSN never looks angry, but you could tell he was just down. And same with Cooper Kupp, who came in there as well, and Darnold. But Ernest Jones, I thought, played a really good game out there. And then I thought the defense in totality played a good game. Now, they did give up some big plays in the final 2 49er drives that amounted to 10 points for them. But, I mean, overall, they held them to 269 yards. You've always talked about setting that at 300 yards is a good day. 300 yards or less is a defense.
8: Well, especially that offense.
4: Yeah, and that team was cooking this season. So, held them to 269 yards. 49ers were 4 of 12 on third down. You sacked Purdy 3 times. Still haven't allowed a 100-yard rusher. Another game where they didn't do that. So, I don't know. Those were some of the big moments, certainly. Those were some of the things that stood out to me. And again, the guy we're going to be talking to, Nehemiah Pritchett, that huge hit on special teams, and, of course, the interception.
9: 3rd down and 6, McCaffrey, Purdy with a shotgun snap. Yep. It's intercepted, near side, picking it up, heading for the goal line, and he's knocked out of bounds. It's Pritchett who dives in front of that pass, rolls, picks it up, takes off, heads down the sidelines, and is finally sidetracked and knocked out of bounds, his second pick on the season.
4: So, big day for him. There was that, and then the hit on special teams where we were just talking about that, where he just clobbered the guy and forced the fumble. And Mike McDonald was praising Pritchett for how he played, especially the fumble that he forced on special teams.
10: Nehemiah played a great game, man. Probably the best play was a special teams play, you know. So, guys playing double duty as a gunner and as a corner for us. So, guys should be really proud of himself, the position he's put himself in. He's playing really good football.
8: Yeah.
4: So, did I miss anything? Was there anything else you thought was really good that stood out on either side of the ball? Or
8: no, I mean, I thought it was, you know, it was a game of such tight margins. Like every last little thing came down to, was like a battle to get it, and it was just that's what you would expect between two really good teams, is that, like, the one extra point that Evans catches, Job has his hand pretty much in between Mike Evans's hands, mm-hmm. and somehow he makes that catch. There were so many catches that he made and that Brock Purdy just threw right on the money that I was like, how in the world did he squeeze that in there? So that's just kind of what happens when you have two really good teams. I think they're the two best teams in the NFL. You know, maybe the Rams are up there, but I don't know, man. And, you know, we talked about them splitting. Probably, I think most people, when you go through, we already admitted that we don't think they're going to win every single game, and they're not.
4: It was a bold admission on our part.
8: Yeah, but I mean, look, who are the good teams? It's LA and San Francisco, and I was saying, well, maybe, you know, the next time we can kind of figure them out. But there were so many touchdowns and scores off of giveaways that, you know, I don't know that there's really that much to you know, hone in on, just because everything was just, you know, based on that, was based on the takeaways and the giveaways on our part. So, yeah. And then, you know, even look at some of the giveaways, like the Emmanuel Wilson fumble. It's like, you know, he comes in there and just, you know, Fred Warner, just perfect punch. Just mm-hmm. the perfect punch, and punches the ball out. And I don't know. I mean, that's just, if somebody's throwing a haymaker, I don't know how you protect that.
4: Yeah.
8: I don't know how you protect the ball there. So, yeah, just that was the thing that stood out to me, was that just everything was so hard fought, that every single play just was, you know, like, wow, you got to watch that one again and make sure you saw what you thought you saw.
4: Yeah, it was, I mean, yeah, we'll go through what happened in there. So those were all the good things. And if I missed any, text them in, 866-979-3776. Just starting with the good, starting off with the positive. All right, here's the bad part. So again, for the sensitive ones, cover your ears.
8: Are people being sensitive online? Or something?
4: They've been sensitive in the past when we talk, you know, talking about penalties or talking about anything that doesn't go right. You have to tell the whole story of the game. Mm-hmm. It's not just, hey, here's where everything was awesome, and yeah, other stuff happened, but we'll ignore that. I mean, it's just part of what you do. So the bad parts are pretty obvious. Your offense turned the ball over four times. Mm-hmm. And you had two interceptions. You had two fumbles. 49ers scored 21 points off those turnovers.
8: Yep.
4: And they were all in the red zone. They were all starting their drives in the red zone on those turnovers. I mean, you put your defense in a horrible spot.
8: Yeah.
4: Horrible spot. Offense was 3 of 12 on third downs on the day. 251 total yards, 162 passing, 89 rushing. It was just a rough day for the offense, kind of all the way around. I mean, even if you want to remove the turnovers, which is hard to do, but they just weren't, nothing, there was no rhythm to anything they did. It felt so disjointed. I thought it was just a rough day to, you know, I don't know if it was the play calling, the rhythm of the play calling, or just the fact that they were, you know, turnovers were getting in the way of them establishing a rhythm. It felt so disjointed on offense,
8: yeah,
4: throughout the day.
8: They just couldn't get anything going. And yeah, I mean, and then, you know, the giveaways are always a killer. I mean, I was just going through, like, the number one team as far as turnover ratio goes is Minnesota. Mm-hmm. They're 5-0. Jacksonville is second with +5. They're 4-1. Kansas City is 4-0. They're number 3. So, I mean, that's just how it goes. If you give, you just can't do that. And, you know, some of them were, like I said, like the Emmanuel Wilson one, I'm like, I just don't know how you protect against that, because Fred Warner is just so good at that. And by the way, did you remember where I talked about, after you watched half of this game, you're going to probably hate the 49ers more than the Rams?
4: Yeah.
8: Did you walk away with that?
4: I hate Greenlaw.
8: Yeah.
4: I hate Lenore. I don't know about the team. To me, it's more about their fans. Their fans show up. Rams fans don't show up. Like, their fan base is decidedly more unlikable than the Rams fans, because there aren't many Rams fans.
8: Yeah.
4: You know, so it's hard for them to be obnoxious in mass.
8: Mm-hmm.
4: The way there was a fair representation of 49ers. It wasn't like 50-50 by any stretch, but you saw a fair amount of red, and you heard a fair amount of cheering when things went the 49ers way in that game. They were there. So, yeah.
8: Those two inside backers are just, they're just bullies.
4: Yeah.
8: Yeah. And they're both really good. You have to say they're good. And I hate admitting that I love Dre Greenlaw. I love watching him play. If he's on your team, you absolutely love him.
4: Yeah. So, you're going, he's a jerk, but he's our jerk.
8: Yeah.
4: Yeah.
8: And then, you know, Fred Warner kind of plays with that little bit of edge as well.
4: Yeah.
8: So, and that, the punch out, I don't even know how you do that, man. I mean, you're coming into a pile and I don't know how you slow it down, or, you know, a lot of times you see guys just start throwing haymakers and,
4: yeah,
8: you know, like, is that, by the way, I did not follow up. Did Arroyo get, is that why Arroyo got the penalty? Because he was trying to punch
4: the ball. I think so. I remember the play you're talking about, but yeah. I can't remember what.
8: Well, it's the one where it got intercepted.
4: Yeah.
8: And he's trying to punch the ball out, but it looked
4: like he was doing it with the guy on the ground.
8: Yeah, it looked like he was trying to hit him in the face. So
4: like he was just beating him.
8: Yeah. I don't know what happened there. I like his reaction there. He was pissed.
4: Yeah.
8: But yeah. Those two guys, I think, you know, Warner and Greenlaw are just. I watched them on film, and I'm like, oh, my God, these guys, you're going to hate them.
4: Yeah.
8: And definitely did.
4: All right, going through the rest of these pretty quickly. The defense, I thought, overall played a great game considering the awful positions they were put in. The final two drives, they got leaky, right? They gave up three completions of 15 or more yards on those drives, and then they also gave up two runs for 11 yards and 13 yards.
8: One of them a touchdown.
4: Yeah. So they, you know, those two, the final two drives of the game amounted to 10 points for the 49ers. So those hurt. I mean, the defense wasn't perfect and they gave up some big plays there, but overall, considering what they were faced with, I thought they were solid, but those two drives hurt. And then Darnold got sacked five times and they did it without Bosa on the field. I felt like I saw each member of that O-line get their tail kicked.
8: Everyone got beat.
4: The only one that wasn't clear was the right guard spot. Everybody else, I remember going, oh, Lucas, oh, geez, Sundell
8: got beat.
4: Oh, Zabel, oh, Cross, what happened there? The right guard spot, and they probably did. I haven't gone back and rewatched the game. I don't know if you have, but that was the only one I didn't have a memory of, oh, Haynes or, oh, Bo Stevens got creamed on that one or got beat.
8: Yeah, and it happened quickly, like in the, I don't want to say it was like the first quarter where I watched Abe get beat and then Cross got beat and then Zabel got beat. And I'm like, okay, those are three arguably best offensive linemen getting beat.
4: Yeah.
8: And I didn't even think about Bosa, but yeah, I mean, when he comes back, that's going to be even worse. So yeah, they've got their defense playing really well.
4: Yeah.
8: Really well.
4: And then quickly so we're doing the good, the bad, and the ugly. The ugly is Sam Darnold. Two interceptions in this game. He's got five interceptions in three games. And three of those picks, he's literally hit the defender right in the chest with the ball.
8: Yeah.
4: I mean, it's not like a guy's making this acrobatic catch and, you know, got position on a guy and all that. You know, he had one that bounced off a helmet. That one I discount. But three that have just been awful. And then he had the one he threw to the one target to Arroyo was, you know, somewhere up in the press box saying, he's got to flatten that route out. He's got to flatten that out. That's on him. Sam was asked about it after the game, and he said, no, we talked about it. We talked about how we wanted him to go up upfield a little bit on that route, and I've got to put more air under it, and that's I don't know if he's just covering for his teammate or if that's, in fact, what they wanted, and he just didn't put enough air under the ball.
8: Yeah. Well, I mean, the second he let it go, because I was looking at where he was going with the ball, and I'm thinking, that's a good choice. And then he just put it flat.
4: Yeah.
8: Yeah, so, yeah, I heard that. He kind of fell on his sword on that one, so, and he's right.
4: Yeah. And then we had George Helani with two fumbles on his first three carries, one of which he forced himself. I don't know what happened there. He's just running, and then the ball came out. There wasn't a defender around.
8: He didn't lose it.
4: Yeah. So did he get credit for a recovered fumble? I didn't see.
8: Yeah.
4: But, I mean, it was like, what happened? And then the one in the end zone is just, you got to be kidding me, man. I mean, well, you can't have it.
8: Somebody getting beat, Sundell just got absolutely worked on that play.
4: And yeah.
8: Just both him and the defensive lineman, who also – he forced the fumble and recovered it for a touchdown. He had him like 4 yards deep in the backfield. Now, I mean, you gotta cover up. I mean, I was thinking at that point, like, hey, maybe we should just take a knee here. But yeah, and obviously
4: three timeouts, so
8: yeah,
4: he'd be marching back.
8: Probably would have been Yeah. Not the, but I mean, anything other than that. Yeah. That's the last thing you can do.
4: And then quickly, the last one. We'll talk more about all this. It was a rough day for Job. He was just getting abused by Mike Evans. That was just an unfair matchup. I mean, he's just so much bigger than him. He just felt like they were just posting him up in the, you know, like it was a basketball game. Mouse in the house. Let's get him. And they just went after him. And a couple times he looked like he wasn't in great position. Other times he looked like he couldn't have been in better position.
8: Yeah.
4: And he was just getting abused. And again, we'll get into what the Seahawks could have done, should have done there. Mike had an interesting answer when asked about it. After the game, we'll talk about. But right now it's time to Reaction Mondays are powered by the Snoqualmie Casino and Hotel. Let's take two.
11: Well, Seahawks had to release an estimated practice report today because the game on Thursday, they did not practice. But if they would have, Drake Thomas would not have practiced due to an ankle injury, while JSN and Leonard Williams both would have been limited with ankle injuries as well.
4: What did you think of Leonard? I just didn't hear his name much. Yeah. He didn't catch my eye much. I don't know if he was being impacted by the ankle at all or if they just had a good scheme to kind of slow him down or eliminate him.
8: Yeah, I saw him bust a double team, but he was late. Purdy is hard to sack just because he, and that's been played out, obviously, didn't have a sack coming into this game, but he's hard to get to. He just gets rid of the ball so quickly. But
4: he's a lot shiftier than I gave him credit for. I said, man, he's mobile, but he's not a burner, and I don't think he is a burner, but man, he is. He's definitely quick enough to keep a play alive and make guys miss.
8: I think I've always thought of him as, oh, he's a cute little player. Yeah. You know, last pick of the draft, love the story, all that. He's more of a trained killer than I thought. I mean, he really, some of those throws were, like I said, tight margins. And I'm loathe to even criticize Job because some of those were so, like, right. There was only one place you could put that football. Mm-hmm. And Purdy was just on it, man. So, but yeah, as far as Leonard Williams goes, I think, you know, he's hampered a little bit by that ankle, but also maybe they're, you know, making sure that they get a double team on him every time.
11: Well, a lot of NFL news from yesterday. Dre Greenlaw has been suspended one game for headbutting Ernest Jones. Greenlaw is appealing the suspension. And then yesterday, the Cardinals traded Marvin Harrison Jr. to the Texans, along with a 6th-round pick, for a 2nd and 7th-round pick in this year's upcoming draft.
4: Yeah, Harrison is just, he was the 4th overall pick in that draft, and he has just not lived up to the billing. His rookie year was his best year, and he had 885 yards and 8 touchdowns. And then last year, he only played in 12 games and
8: yeah, I wonder
4: 600
8: what the,
4: yards and 4 touchdowns.
8: Yeah, I wonder what the Texans see in him. You know,
4: potential.
8: I guess. You know, maybe they don't have the best quarterback down there, and so maybe that's something that I don't know. Maybe he'll take off too because he was the one that Mark Schlereth was saying was on the back of a milk carton.
4: Yeah,
8: really not really showing up this year.
4: Take two is brought to you by Swedish Cyberknife. 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There might be a variety of answers on this one, but what is the biggest concern you have coming out of that game yesterday? We'll get into that coming up next with Wyman and Bob at Seattle Sports on 710.
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4: Text line is there for you at 866-979-3776. You want to weigh in on the Seahawks from yesterday's game? What's your biggest concern coming out of that game? You could point to a few different things, and they're almost exclusively for me, Dave, on the offensive side of things.
5: Mm-hmm.
4: I'll start with our quarterback. I mean, love Sam Darnold, love what he did last year. He's prone to turning the ball over. We even saw that last year with, 14 interceptions. I believe it was the second highest total of his career. He's off to a rough start. There's no two ways around it. It is what it is. He's got 5 picks in 3 games, and 3 of which, to me, are head-scratchers where you're just going, I have no idea what you're looking at there. Another one, like we talked about, bounced off a guy's helmet at the line of scrimmage. I'm discounting that one.
5: Somebody said you shouldn't have. Why did he hit the guy in the helmet?
4: Yeah, okay. All right. They don't have to discount it. I will. And then the other one was the one to Arroyo, which I don't know whose fault that was, because I had people up in the press box who you might probably assume you know who they are, who said, no, he's got to flatten that route out. He can't round it up. He can't go upfield that way. Because that brings a safety. There's a lot of explanations.
5: Now, is it Moyer and Bump? Okay, no. That's what I thought.
4: No.
5: That's what I thought.
4: Somebody who likes to put a lot of detail.
5: Yeah.
4: A lot of examples.
5: Okay.
4: But basically saying you need to flatten that route out, and Arroyo didn't do that. And then when asked about it, you heard Sam's response like, no, in fact, we talked about it, and
5: yeah,
4: that's what I want him to do, and I got to put more air under the ball. Right. So I don't know. You pick who you think's at fault
5: there. It's funny, when it came out of his hand, I'm like, okay, this is a good idea. And then all of a sudden, Green just accelerated, and yeah, I mean, and look, Arroyo's fast, but he's not as fast as that dude.
4: Yeah, it was just... The offense, again, feeling disjointed, the turnovers, just putting the defense in a horrible spot. And once again, I'll say this, you got 3 turnovers that start their drive in the red zone. They score 21 points on those.
5: Yeah.
4: Despite everything that went wrong, they couldn't run the ball, they're turning it over, all these things are going wrong. They're still in a position to go down there and at least tie the game.
5: Right.
4: If they're able to convert. And we'll talk about the ruling, the out of bounds, the Cooper Cup, all that stuff, but they still found a way to put themselves in that position. But I can't blame people that are mad at Sam Darnold, that are mad about the turnover. I saw a lot more of what I was surprised when you brought it up last week about, oh, people are texting into Bump and Stacy saying, you got to play Drew Lock. Thinking, really? Mm. Already people are saying that? Well, there was a lot of that. We've seen it on our text line today. And there was a lot of it on social media saying, well, how many times did Drew Lock turn the ball over in 2 games? And how many times was he sacked? I can't really argue with the numbers. They are what they are. But I don't. What's your level of confidence in Sam right now? Is there a lot of leash left, or are you starting to go, okay, Drew, start warming up?
5: Yeah,
4: Sam, you're our guy, but Drew, be ready.
5: I'm not there yet. I'm looking at last year. Okay, so the first 4 games, he threw 2 interceptions in the Pittsburgh game. Mm-hmm. And that's the thing about Sam, and that's probably the case with almost every, you know, like looking at Herbert, he threw 2 right to, and on the one play, there was 2 guys that were going to pick that ball off. And then same thing with the pass to Ernest Jones. That's just how it looks when a quarterback, you know, throws an interception. That happens all the time. So I'm not quite there yet, but there are some kind of head scratchers where you're like, why would Sam throw there? Now, he had a run of, I think it was 8 games where, or I'm sorry, it was 6 games where he had 8 interceptions. And he was throwing, it was between Tampa Bay and that Ram game where he threw the 4. There's another 4 in there, so 8 in 5 games, and that's kind of where he's getting right now, you know. And I'm like, he's got to curb that a little bit. And if he's not able to, yeah, I mean, I'm not ready for Drew Lock like right now. I don't think because of that, but you know, if all of a sudden he starts going on one of those streaks where, you know, he's making some poor decisions, then, you know, but I think that's a couple of games down the road. I mean, if you lose a couple and you're turning the ball over at a ridiculous rate, then it has to be done.
4: Yeah. I'm past the point where I'm looking at people saying it going, come on, take it easy. And I'm like, okay, I'm not pulling the plug on Sam yet.
5: No.
4: I don't know if I have as much leash where it'd be a couple more games. Like if he goes out there in Denver and he throws two more picks and if they're not, look, sometimes you're going to get a tip ball. Somebody's going to tip the ball up in the air. It bounces off a receiver's hands. There's those kind of picks. But mm-hmm. if he has another, what were you looking at moment?
5: Yeah.
4: Then I'm thinking, all right, Mike, you got to figure this out. It can't continue. You just can't.
5: And how conscientious Sam is, you almost feel like he would go to, you know, be okay with it and go to Mike and say, yeah, I mean, I understand.
4: Yeah. Yeah. So, and he was McDonald for his part. He was on with Brock and Salk and he was asked, how do you try to reduce Darnold's turnovers while still encouraging him to be decisive on the field?
3: Well, to me, it's, you know, we want to coach in the world of what can you control? You know, we don't want to coach in like hypotheticals, and we don't want to be coaching results, because then you get out of whack. So what's good quarterback play? Well, it's being in command of the operation, understanding your reads and your progression, what footwork's tied with it and the fundamentals, and then understanding what you're looking at and then trusting that and going to play. So that's what we want from Sam, and that's when Sam's been at his best. Is it what we're doing? Is it how we're doing it? It's probably both those things.
5: Yeah, I think that's one of those where you kind of have to have a conversation with Sam. Mm-hmm. You know, like the quarterback coach, offensive coordinator, Mike McDonald, like, okay, what are you thinking here? Mm-hmm. And, you know, and if he's given the wrong answers back, whatever those are, then, you know, like if he's just going, I'm not seeing it right now. I remember Mike Blowers was telling us one time that he there was a certain pitcher and he's like, I just couldn't see his pitches.
4: David Cone.
5: See it. Is that who it was?
4: Yeah. I think he said he could tell me which pitch he was throwing and I wouldn't be able to hit it or something.
5: Yeah. So, I mean, if he's just not seeing it for whatever reason, then something probably needs to be done, but I don't think we're there yet.
4: One more quickly before the break from Mike, just making the comparison to how you teach tackling to what they need to do with Sam Darnold right now.
3: Is it ultimate decision making late in the down? That's under Sam's control. I think we can improve on that front too, but it's all within the things that I'm not a quarterback coaching expert, but like in terms of coaching on defense, I've always used this example. Hey, we got to tackle. Okay, well, we have to tackle better. We have too many missed tackles. Don't miss tackles. Well, what can we do to make us a better tackling team? There's technique involved. There's fundamentals involved. And a lot of times you miss tackles, the fundamentals aren't where they're supposed to be. And the players have to be coached up that way, you know, because they need things that they want to know that they can do that are under their control. They can be better. So I'm sure Sam's feeling the same way of, hey, there's fundamentals involved here and a decision-making process that we can attack and challenge and get better that way. So
5: interesting the way he described that, comparing it to tackling, you know, and I just started thinking, you know, the whole time, like, okay, let's not try to blow the guy up. Let's just make sure we get a good, secure tackle with good fundamentals. And yeah, that's kind of a coaching point for Sam. You know, don't throw the spectacular throw. Don't throw the, like, oh man, if this one gets there, it's going to be on SportsCenter.
4: Yeah.
5: So to speak. So do they still have SportsCenter?
4: As far as I know, they do. Yeah. I think it still exists.
5: I watch, what's the NFL Aftermath on the NFL Network? But, I mean, I think that's kind of interesting how Mike is such a great teacher and such a great coach, because that makes sense to just about anybody that, okay, let's just get back to like the fundamentals of, and the priority right now isn't, you know, hey, you need to make this throw and that throw. The priority is don't put the ball in harm's way.
4: Yeah.
5: Anymore. We can't have it.
4: I think the hard part for me is I don't think any of those picks were him putting the ball in jeopardy.
5: Yeah.
4: They weren't 40 yards down the field. They weren't, oh man, he's going for it.
5: Yeah,
4: none of them were. That's the problem.
5: Well, yeah, and the one sale by the crossing route by Arroyo.
4: I mean, that's probably the longest
5: probably
4: throw. But that was, it wasn't like he was just a post route, and he's,
5: yeah,
4: you know, yeah. So yeah, we'll see how they attack it. They got a little bit of time before Denver, so we'll see how much they can adjust things between now and then.
5: Yeah.
4: Meanwhile, the Seahawks' biggest unknown continues to get a bit worse, and we're going to get into that coming up next with Wyman and Bob. It's Seattle Sports on 710.
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5: It's Dave Wyman and Bob Stelton here, and honesty and integrity is what sets our sponsor, Dr. Mark Wagner at Seattle Sports and Regenerative Medicine, apart from other doctors. And I've been working with Dr. Wagner for a couple of years now, and he was really straight with me. He told me, he's like, my right knee needs to be replaced. I really can't help you. And usually doctors don't give it to you straight like that. But after hearing me talk about Dr. Wagner and all the testimonials, Bob, you decided to go see him for your hip. Tell us what that experience was like.
4: I thought I was at the end of the road.
5: I'll shut up now.
4: Sorry. I was so excited. But no, I thought I was looking at surgery. I'd done physical therapy and steroid injections, everything I thought would help the hip. It just wasn't working. And then I remembered all the testimonials. So I went to see him with all my imaging, and he took a look at it. And like you, was honest and said, look, you've got multiple issues in there. This doesn't cure them all, but it will go a long way into helping relieve the pain you're feeling. And that pain is almost entirely gone. There is no talk of surgery.
5: So tell me the pain level before and after.
4: Nine to a 1.5, maybe a 2 on a bad day.
5: That's remarkable. So, hey, whether it's a shoulder, a hip like Bob had, elbow, ankle, wrist, or knee, before choosing surgery, see Dr. Mark Wagner first. 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
4: Coming up at 3 o'clock, a guy who did have a good game yesterday, Nehemiah Pritchett, will join us on the program. Make sure you stay tuned for that.
5: He had that pick against the Patriots as well.
4: Yeah.
5: And he was kind of like, that was a position where they were throwing lots of resources at that position.
4: Yeah, they brought in a bunch of bodies, and they're still there. Trayvon Diggs was playing yesterday.
5: Mm-hmm.
4: By the way, did you see Mike Evans and him barking at each other, and Evans like grabbed him by the shoulders and turned him and looked at his nameplate like, who the hell are you? I got to be honest, that was pretty good.
5: That was pretty funny.
4: That was pretty funny.
5: Was Diggs really mad, or were they like,
4: I couldn't see his face
5: at some point?
4: He looked like, because he kind of like shoved him or something, but I don't know if he was smiling, but that, I have to say, that was pretty funny.
5: That was pretty dope.
4: It was a good burn. Yeah, like, who I like are that you? One.
5: Yeah, because I mean, that guy was maybe the best defender in the entire league a few years ago. Was it 22, I think?
4: He was picking off passes left and right
5: and scoring touchdowns.
4: Yeah.
5: I think he had 2 or 3 pick sixes. So, that was really funny. I did see that. And
4: it's
5: a good one.
4: You got to tip the cap. Give him that one. I'll give him that
5: one. That's a good one.
4: Meanwhile, is it, you know, you talked about all the resources they were throwing at the cornerback position, bringing in bodies. We've seen them do that with the running back position, right? They were going to sign Joe Mixon. They ended up not doing that. Something wasn't right with the foot. And then they bring in, Henry from the Commanders. And you picked up the other guy from the Ravens, who you put on the practice squad, McMillan.
5: Yeah.
4: So you've got bot now. How far along are they? How much of this offense do they know? How much do they need to know? I don't know, but it feels like you got to do something.
5: Right? Yeah.
4: And the one thing we didn't see, which you were clamoring for, was Rashid Shaheed in the backfield. He didn't have a carry.
5: Yeah.
4: I didn't see him lined up unless I missed a play, even as a decoy. But, I don't know what you do back there. I mean, Emmanuel Wilson, I look at him and go, he's fine. He's a tough runner. He'll have some good, obviously some good moments within there, but he's not an explosive guy. He's not a guy that you look at and go, he's about ready to break this game open. I think he's solid. I think he would be a nice complimentary piece to your primary back. Problem is, he is the primary back right now. And Helani, I don't know what you do. I don't have a lot of faith. I don't have a lot of trust in him right now. In fact, I was surprised they went to him after that because we saw how they handled Price.
5: Yeah.
4: And maybe because he's a rookie, there's a little less of a leash there, but he does not instill me full of confidence.
5: Yeah. Sometimes I don't want to overreact, but sometimes one play will, well, kind of turn your opinion of a player.
4: Mm-hmm.
5: And it was the one where he just drops the ball. Not, I mean, it wasn't a giveaway. And obviously the one down, you know, fumbles in the end zone. I still put a lot of that on Sundell because he did get beat. I mean, that guy bench pressed him 4 yards into the backfield.
4: Yeah.
5: So, yeah, but you just got to hang on. But I mean, I think he's, we've seen the best of George Halani.
4: Yeah. Yeah, and he's...
5: And I was willing to give him, you know, a break, and a lot of it was because of the stuff that John said about him, and I asked him after the playoffs, like, is there something there? And he's like, oh, yeah, definitely he's getting... And I don't know how John feels about him now, but... And it's not like I'm just going to rip him a new one for a couple of plays, but it just kind of, you know, just like you look at for plays on the top end, you go, okay, he has the potential to do that. Because a lot of people go, well, why you look at his highlight film, like, well, because I want to know what the upper end is.
4: Yeah.
5: But then you saw a couple plays there where that's the lower end, and it's sort of taken the line down a little bit for me with George Halani. So it'll be nice to get Charbonnet back, that's for sure. But, yeah. You know, like Halani should be, you know, one of those guys that you put in for pass protection or whatever, but not necessarily being, you know, and like you said, you know, Emmanuel Wilson is a good back. He's not great, but mm-hmm. he's good. So, because, you know, you just look at, he's had one 100-yard performance in his career. And that goes back to when, I think it was 2 years ago in Green Bay. So, yeah, those are a couple of observations anyway. I mean, I know they have a really good defense and all that, but, and I was very surprised by their D-line. Their D-line was amazing. They really, I mean, like I said, I think everybody except Christian Haynes got beat. And so, yeah, it's, I don't know. The running back position is definitely the weak point right now. Yeah. I think they fixed the corners just fine, but the running back situation is a problem.
4: Yeah, it is. I mean, you what'd you rush? 89 yards, I think they had yesterday. Mm-hmm. Is that what the total was? Yeah, 89 on 26 carries. And, you know, Sam Darnold was one of those. JSN had a carry for 16 yards. So just in terms of the running backs, you had 24 carries for 68 yards amongst your two running backs that carried the ball.
5: Yeah, I don't see why, and obviously they have much better reasons than, and no, you know, they have access to, but I just, a toss to Rashid Shaheed, and I'm not asking for like 15 carries or anything, but like maybe 4 or 5 or 6, because that's really what he does best, is he hits the wall at full speed.
4: Yeah.
5: And the wall, you know, in this case would just be your defensive players, but you know, typically it's, you know, you only get like 5 or 6 guys on one side of the field, and it's kind of like returning a kick.
4: Yeah.
5: And that's exactly what it looked like when he scored that touchdown against the Chargers. So, but, you know, look, that's maybe they didn't get to it. Maybe they're going to get to it. Maybe there's something about Denver's defense that, you know, they can be had in that way. But I just would like to see it anyway, because it's not happening at receiver. Because, you know, JSN's just sucking up all the targets, and rightfully so, because the guy's averaging over 100 yards a game.
4: Real quick, before the break, we were talking about this, where Halani fumbled in the end zone. You talked about Sundell, but Mike McDonald post-game was asked about the sequence before halftime where that fumble led to the TD.
0: We should be able to execute run plays. So we want to stay aggressive. I mean, he kicks a touchback. We're, you know, 2 plays away from field goal range, and we're in good shape. So we want to stay aggressive and get points in the half, the opportunity to get the ball coming out of the second half. So, but we got to be able to execute our run game and hold on to the football.
4: Yeah, he's not wrong. You should be able to execute a run play, right? Yeah. I mean, but they were also starting that at the 4-yard line. I was talking to you about this during the break. San Francisco had all of their timeouts left. So if they take a knee, how far back are you moving each time? You got 4 yards to play with.
5: Yeah.
4: So I don't know that you could sit there and take a knee, but to his point, like, yeah, okay, if we might be able to manage that on 3 separate kneel downs, they keep calling timeouts. We should be able to just hand the ball and have a guy, whether he gets no gain, gains a yard, we should be able to execute a very routine run play.
5: Yeah.
4: And they couldn't do it. So, Yeah, ended up costing him 7 points. Meanwhile, this guy turned in a standout performance yesterday and might have the best read on the next quarterback that the Seahawks are about to face. That's Nehemiah Pritchett. He's going to join us next with Wyman and Bob at Seattle Sports on 710.
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2: Well, you got playoff baseball going on right now. The NLCS coming to you from Milwaukee, where the Brewers took game one from the Dodgers last night, held them to one run, shutting that offense down. Right now, Brewers trailing in this game, 2-1 the score there in the bottom of the third inning. Meanwhile, that'll be followed by game one of the ALCS, where the Tampa Bay Rays will be hosting the Guardians. Meanwhile, in the NFL, Dre Greenlaw, last seen headbutting Ernest Jones on the sidelines of yesterday's game, has been suspended for that action one game without pay as discipline for unsportsmanlike conduct. He is appealing that suspension.
1: Snapshot, brought to you by Miller Lite. When it's game time, it's Miller time.
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2: Well, the Seahawks come out on the short end of things against the 49ers, but they've got a quick turnaround. They got the Broncos coming up Thursday night. We get a chance to speak to a member of the defense of your Seattle Seahawks. Nehemiah Pritchett is here with us. How are you, man?
3: I'm good, man. How about yourself?
2: We're doing good. We'd all, including you, I would assume, be doing a lot better had you guys been able to pull out that win, which it looked like you were going to, you know, things were going to work your way toward the end. But just in reflection, looking on that game, are you somebody that looks at it and goes, man, I could have made this play and I could have made this play and this would have been different, this would have been different? Or are you a guy that is able to turn that page pretty quickly?
3: I feel like in this league, you got to be able to turn the page pretty quickly. If you let it soak, then it's going to be a rough season. So I believe you just got to be able to flush that and move on to the next.
4: Hey, Nehemiah, you had a great play on special teams. Just kind of take us through, you know, I wonder if you thought maybe you were going to get there early on that hit that caused the fumble on the punt. But, just take us through, like, the timing on it. It seemed perfect.
3: Yeah, initially I thought that he was going to – I seen him coming up. I thought he was going to fair catch it. But as I seen him coming up, I realized that he wasn't going to fair catch it. So I accelerated my feet. So it was pretty much a bang-bang play.
2: Mm-hmm. Well, and then later in the game, you come up with an interception. I got to know, what's more satisfying, coming up with that interception or just laying a beautiful hit on a guy that forces the turnover?
3: That's a hard decision. I like both of the plays, but special teams for sure though, because that's just what we preach in our special team room. Like the gunner's gonna make the room go, so just being able to put that on tape and be that spark plug for the team, it was a good feeling.
4: You know, when you get an interception in the NFL, I feel like it's always about the run back. And whether you can be proud of it or not, or your teammates are going to give you a hard time. You had a 20-yard run back. Anybody have any criticisms? How was your return taken by the rest of the defense?
3: Yeah, it was, a few people criticized me, saying I could have got up a little faster. But shoot, I thought somebody was right beside me, so I didn't want to get up and let them punch the ball out. So, but I definitely could have got up quicker, being that I went back and looked at it. So.
2: Yeah. So as you look back on the game defensively, I mean, you guys got put in a lot of bad spots, especially early with some of those turnovers there. How do you feel? I mean, I know the score doesn't look good, but
0: again, it was a rough day in terms of field position for you guys. How do you feel like the defense played?
3: I feel like it's definitely some things we can clean up, some plays we left out there for sure. And like you said, even when the offense isn't going as we plan, like we just got to stay our course and just try to help them pick the offense up. I mean, shoot, we say 12 is one for a reason, so.
4: Hey, Pritch, the 49ers seem to be an easy team to hate. There seemed like there's a lot of talking on the field. Was it a little bit of extra juice out there that you noticed, you know, as compared to other teams?
3: Yeah, for sure. It's a division rival. We knew that they were going to – that's a really good football team. We knew they was going to come in with their hair on fire, being that they lost in the playoffs last year. So we just got to do a good job of just continue to play at our level, our standard. So,
0: hey, what makes Brock Purdy so tough out there? It looks just, you know, from watching in the press box, he's deceptively quick. I mean, he's a guy who moves around and keeps a play alive. But from a defensive back's point of view, what makes him tough?
3: Yeah, Brock definitely a pretty good quarterback. He throws on time. He does a good job extending plays. That's the main thing that kind of makes it hard on defense is when you got quarterbacks that can extend plays on their feet. So that'll definitely be the main two things for sure.
4: Well, when he starts to run around, is your assignment just to, like, find somebody, just look somebody up and just kind of plaster, we used to call it, you know, go and, you know, get somebody man-to-man when he starts running around like that? Or do you have... You know, are you playing your zone? Tell us about what your assignments are when he starts moving around the pocket.
3: We just know, like, we're going to have to cover twice. You know, he's a good quarterback, especially when you let him extend plays on his feet. We just know we got to continue to plaster, and, you know, we know routes that short go deep and routes that deep come short. So just whatever coverage we in, just continue to stick on our man. Mm.
0: Do you like the fact that you guys have a quick turnaround? You got the Broncos coming up on Thursday Night Football, so you don't have a ton of time to dwell on this 49er game. Would you like more time to look at film and go back and correct mistakes, or do you like that, hey, we just have to flush that immediately and we got the Broncos to worry about?
3: Yeah, of course you want to watch it and see all the plays that was left out there, but no, that's the good part about being in this league. Like, you get another opportunity, another shot to go out and showcase your ability, showcase what your team is about. So Thursday will be another great opportunity versus another good football team.
4: Are you a guy that after a game you want to know exactly what happened? Are you going home and watching it or watching it on an iPad right away? What's your process after a game?
3: Oh yeah, for sure. That's me to a T. Like after practice, I'm watching the tape after practice in the locker room. That's trying to correct those plays that were left out there.
0: So in looking at the Broncos, and I don't know how much of an opportunity you've had to watch them yet, but they've got a young quarterback in Bo Nix who can move around and keep a play alive. Do you see a dramatically different team with the Broncos as compared to the 49ers, or is there anything that stands out that you have to be aware of defensively?
3: I really haven't taken a look into the Broncos, but I know they have a really good team, and they have a really good quarterback as well. I actually played with Bo in college, so it'd be good to go against him.
4: Pritch, what are you doing in your downtime during the season? I know there's not much of it, but when you do get a chance to relax, what are we doing? Are you watching TV, watching movies? What are you up to?
3: I play the PS5 a little bit, so probably that, and probably watch a couple shows on Netflix.
4: What video game you playing?
3: Right now it's been 2K and what's the other one? 2K, Call of Duty, a game called Halloween. So yeah, I've been on a good bit lately.
0: Hey, Nehemiah, what's the mood of the team coming off of that game? Obviously, it was built up as a big showdown for a division rival that was a game ahead of you going into this game. It's everybody loves to sports, hate the 49ers. Just coming out of it, the way that things went, what's the mood of the team?
3: We just know we got to get right back to work, correct our mistakes, and just get back to playing clean football. So I feel like we're going to get the ball rolling here pretty soon.
4: Hey, Pritch, are you a talker on the field? We see Devin Witherspoon. It seems like he's constantly talking. What's your style?
3: Spoon definitely. Spoon going. That's just his personality, man. But me, I don't really talk as much unless somebody talk to me. So,
0: well, we appreciate you taking a few minutes with us after the big game, and I know you got a lot to do before Thursday night with the Broncos. So we wish you nothing but the best. Thanks as always for the time.
3: Yes, sir. Thank you.
2: There you go. There's Nehemiah Pritchett. The Seahawks player spotlight is brought to you by Three Tree Roofing. So he had a solid game out there. Unfortunately, it didn't lead to a win, but he can hold his head high. He played well. Yeah. Meanwhile, we brought this up briefly, and I thought a really rough day for Josh Jobe out there. It just felt like a sincere mismatch. I mean, it just looked like a power forward posting up a point guard in basketball down in the post. It just, the size advantage was evident, and they kept going to Evans, and he had a huge day out there. And before I play Mike's comments, because he was asked about it after the game, but is there something they could have done? Would you, if you're the defensive coordinator and you're seeing them go into that matchup over and over, what do you do? Do you bring in a bigger, do you try to put Eamon Ori out there? You try to double him? What do you do to sort of limit the damage that was happening?
4: I think it kind of gets on top of you, and all of a sudden you're like, oh man, this dude has like five catches on us, and then he ends up getting seven on 10 targets. I mean, there's no doubt. I just thought on almost every one of those plays, Josh had him covered,
2: mm-hmm.
4: and he did everything that he possibly could except stop him from catching the ball. And so I guess I didn't see it as like a huge mismatch. I just saw it as like those were unbelievable throws mm-hmm. in unbelievably tight spaces. Now, I don't want to say it's like bad luck or anything, because he got those. I mean, he earned it. He earned every bit of it. But I don't know. I guess I just didn't see it as Josh Jobe just getting toasted. I thought it more was that I couldn't believe that Purdy was putting the ball where he was and that he was able to make the catches. He was like right on top of him on most of those. So yeah, it wasn't like he was getting beaten. There was this huge cushion between him and Evans. It was more like just at the point where you catch the ball, he was winning every time, it seemed like. So yeah, I mean, I think, I don't know if Mike is going to like, next time, just throw him back out there and see, you know, if he can just play a little bit better. The ball goes his way a little bit more. But I don't know. I was just, more than anything, I was just incredibly impressed with Purdy and where he was putting the ball. And it was in the only place. And even though the one, like I said, I think it was on the 2-point conversion where he just, I mean, Jobe had him not only covered, he had his hand in between his two hands.
2: Yeah.
4: And still just wasn't able to finish and make the play. So, yeah, I mean, I think it was a tough lesson for Josh Jobe and a rough day for him. But, man, I don't know. Maybe put Spoon on him and maybe see if Spoon can do it. And if they beat Spoon, then we're like, okay.
0: Would you want a bigger body? Because that's what seemed to be, because he looked like he was in position, but he was just high pointing the ball, and he just seemed like he just was
4: on a couple
0: not big
4: of
0: enough. He was kind of being bodied a bit, and it just looked like, he's just physically kind of having his way. But like you said, it wasn't like, oh man, he just was racing by him down the field, and here's Jobe playing catch up.
4: Yeah, it was just at the point of attack.
0: There was the one, I think he drew the pass interference where he kind of grabbed him in the end zone. Like, well, he did get beat a little bit, and he definitely interfered with him. It was like either that or let him make the catch.
4: Yeah, I heard some people talking about, you know, like Reek Woolen would have been a good matchup there for him. And I'm like,
0: size-wise, he probably would have been.
4: Size-wise, yes, but I don't think he's as good of a cover corner as Jobe is. But yeah, I don't know, man. That's one of those where I'm like, that's just the NFL. I felt like I didn't think that there was anything that was an emergency that needs to be addressed. I think Josh Jobe is a good corner, but he didn't make plays. And that's the thing. Like I said, you know, you have the guy covered, and yet
5: he's still catching the ball. I don't know what the answer is there.
0: Well, Mike was asked about in the post game, essentially what I just asked you, like, what did you consider doing anything differently? What that was, I don't know if they had something specific, but here's how he responded to that.
7: What do you mean treating him anything differently?
8: Like, covering him any differently? It seemed like Chubb was kind of on an island.
7: No. What do you mean treating him anything? Guy's a great receiver. We're trying to cover him.
5: Yeah, I'm
0: a little agitated by the question. He was like, what do you mean? He's like, well, you know, he seemed like he was on an island out there. Like, it just felt like a mismatch. And what you do defensively, him being a defensive guru, what would you bring a safety and drop a safety in there? Would you have him kind of a high-low thing? Or would you just try to get a bigger body on him? Say, all right, Job, we're going to switch you with Eamon Wari here. Or, I don't know. I don't know what the resolution would be if there was one.
5: Yeah, it makes me very excited to see the next matchup between Job and Evans, because I'm kind of with Mike on that. I just like it's just weird. I had an experience like that. I always forget the guy's name. He was a tight end for the Cowboys, and you know, I felt like I had him covered every single time, and he still caught every damn ball that Troy Aikman threw to him. And it was just, you know, not finishing, not at the, and just a couple of guys that are really dialed into each other, know exactly where to put the ball. And I think you give a lot of credit to Purdy on that. But yeah, I don't know. Like I said, I mean, you're in a good enough position where you have your hand inside his hands and he still makes the play. That was just incredibly frustrating. And I can see why Mike was a little bit salty about it, but I don't think it's a out of bounds question.
0: Yeah.
5: Like, you know, I think that happened. You know, he had 7 catches for 113 yards and a touchdown and an extra point. So yeah, I mean, you didn't get it done there. So what's the answer there? And I think that's, you know, one of those things that's what people want to know. And, you know, for Mike, I like I said, I'd probably answer that question the same way. But yeah, I don't know. It's that was just one of those that you just have to say they were better than us on that day.
0: Yeah, text line is there for you, 866-979-3776. Mo from Puyallup says, LOL. You know damn well Reek is better than Job. Stop it. He said,
5: come on, Mo.
0: He said, what are you going to tell us next? That Wilson is better than K-9? They're not buying your answer there. But McDonald was asked about it with Brock and Salk this morning and gave a little more detailed answer about why they trust Job in a situation like they had him in yesterday.
9: I know Josh got beat a couple times, and we trust Josh to play press man to man. I mean, he's been doing it for 2 years now, and he's done it at a high level. And when that happens, you're going to lose one-on-ones as the play caller and the guy designing the defense. Can I help out? Should I have given Josh more help in some of those situations? I think that's, I could have, you know, there's reasons why we called certain things in certain situations. And sometimes I'm right. And sometimes I'm not.
0: So it sounds like he's thinking, I could have given him some help.
5: Yeah.
0: Now, what form is that? What does that look like? I don't know. And then he just said he's still confident in Job, just a couple of technique-related items for him to clean up from that game.
9: When you're not in the perfect thing on where they want to go with where the ball's intended, then you're going to end up in some one-on-one matchups. And our guys have won plenty of those over the years, and we'll continue to put those guys in those situations. You know, we trust our guys, and I think that there's always technique things that you can improve on, especially when you're on in one-to-one man-to-man situations, but we don't leave that game with any like less trust in Josh and what he can do.
5: Well, I'm curious where all of the love for Reek Woolen is coming from.
0: I think it's for anybody who used to be here, who's now that spot's being occupied by somebody who appears to not be playing well or coming off a bad game.
5: Right. Yeah. I mean, Job is constantly on it. You got something to say there?
10: Well, Luka? I was going to say, they clearly didn't watch that almost game-winning touchdown that Reek Woolen gave up in London yesterday. So
5: I'm sure
10: El Hombre, who watches every snap of Eagles football, could tell you just how well Reek Woolen's doing, which I don't think is that much better.
5: Yeah, well, and I loved Reek Woolen. I mean, he was like a perfectly engineered cornerback, but, you know, he would just space out every once in a while. That's something you don't get from Josh Job. I'm a Josh Job fan, just like Mike is, and I don't... you know, I don't know that you do anything differently. I know that people want results, but I don't think that comparison is, I don't think Reek Woolen is in the same sort of category as Josh Jobe.
0: Yeah, I mean, he certainly can be. We've seen him play really, really well. Problem is, it just wasn't consistent. So we'll see what happens with him in Philly ultimately. If they, and I didn't see that play, Lefko. Did he just get cooked or what? Or did he space out?
10: No, he got cooked a little bit. It was the touchdown before all the chaos at the end. Parker Washington caught a ball over him and just, you know, some separation. Yeah. He tried to recover late with his athleticism, didn't make the play. But yeah. He's gotten beat a few times this year.
0: Yeah. I don't, again, hearing him say, yeah, could I have given him some help? I probably could have.
5: Yeah.
0: I'd love to know, okay, well, in what form? What does that mean? Does it, how do you help him out? You double team the guy again? Are you going high and low with a safety over the top with him?
5: Right.
0: Something like that. Or, you brought up maybe putting Spoon on him, who played primarily on the outside in this game, but
5: yeah,
0: he's smaller than Jobe.
5: Yeah. Well, I don't know. I mean, his size has not gotten in the way of his play against really any receiver. So, I mean, that would be maybe the one thing that you'd do. But, yeah, I don't know. I think a lot of it was Purdy. I mean, Brock Purdy put those balls where just nobody else could catch them. So, yeah, I mean, and look, I think it's fair to ask that question to Mike. But, I just think, I think if he were to say, well, what would you have done and what did you want me to do? It's going to compromise the rest of the defense.
0: Right.
5: And I think Purdy's going to find the open guy. And I thought it was more about Purdy than it was about Mike Evans.
0: How do you think Diggs has looked so far? I know it's been limited out there. I mean, yeah. my first eyes on him were when Evans did that. When he turned flipped around to look at the back of his jersey. Didn't really stand out one where, looked like he got burned or looked like he made a great play. Just kind of nondescript to this point. But have you seen anything?
5: I haven't seen anything.
0: To the contrary?
5: Usually, that's one of those positions that's on blast, right? If you get beat, it's very obvious. And I know that Mike commented on last week that he said he thought he had a good game against the Chargers, and I didn't see anything that was glaringly bad, but yeah, the only thing was really those catches that Evans was making. It was just ridiculous. There had to have been four of them, maybe three or four, where it was just like super tightly contested, and he had a great day. Really did.
0: Well, record-wise, the Seahawks are in the same spot as they were a year ago at this time, but this time it might feel a little bit different. We'll get into that coming up next with Wyman and Bob at Seattle Sports on 710.
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3: Coming up at 4 o'clock, Mark Schlereth will join us on the program, give us his thoughts on the Seahawks and a little preview of the Broncos as he's out there in Denver. So he's got a very close eye on that team. Give us the particulars of what's going on out there. So that'll happen at 4 o'clock. Meanwhile, the Seahawks, after that loss, are sitting there at 3-2, exactly where they were at this point last season. After five games, they were 3-2. Now, you and I touched on this last week, and I can't really remember what I was feeling. They were coming off a loss to the Tampa Bay Buccaneers. Mm-hmm. They lost the first game of the season to the 49ers. So those were the two losses they had. But I don't remember if I was like, this is going to be a trying year, or if they're going to be fine. Certainly, I don't think I was thinking about a Super Bowl title. But, yeah. You know, we saw how the season ended. And that doesn't mean that's how this ends. But I'm curious, and you guys can text in on that, 866-979-3776. How are you feeling about this team after five games? Because you're literally in the same exact spot you were last year. The running game was not crushing it last year at this time. Actually didn't throughout most of the year until Charbonnet got hurt, oddly enough. Mm-hmm. I don't know. Do you remember much about how you were looking at this team after that Tampa Bay loss? And, you know, just the feelings you had about, well, they got to clean this up. They got to do that better. They're doing this well. They're not doing this well.
4: Yeah. I mean, I think I remember that because we were going to Jacksonville. And I thought Jacksonville was a really good team last year. And they proved to be, what did they go, 13?

0: Team wins.
1: Yeah, and that was after a really bad year. And yeah, I thought that was going to be a really tough game. And I think there's some parallels with, you know, Denver being a pretty good team in the AFC. I thought they were the better team. Really, I thought that's who they were going to face in the Super Bowl. I thought we're going to get a repeat of Super Bowl 48. And yeah, now you've got Jacksonville that looking at a 20-12 win, and they really got after the quarterback there. I remember they started off the game with a couple of sacks and just kind of took off. But yeah, I think there's some kind of interesting parallels there, because I don't really remember feeling like a win at Pittsburgh. You know, that was pretty good, but then they beat the pants off of New Orleans, and then they went to Arizona and barely beat them. So before they lost to Tampa Bay, so there weren't like super impressive wins at that point.
0: Yeah, I think in that, didn't Sam throw for just a truckload of yards and touchdowns in that game? That was more about
1: against Jacksonville.
0: Tampa Bay.
1: Oh, Tampa. Yeah, they had a great game. That was more offensively. About
0: defense coming out of that going, what happened defensively?
1: I remember Ty Okada not being particularly impressive in that game. And then, and by the way, did you see Ty a couple of times? Like he just flashes, like kind of Spoon, kind of like
0: just comes flying into the
1: Julian
0: screen.
1: Love. Yeah, he just, like, it's kind of an Earl Thomas effect where you got to go back and look and like, where the hell did that guy come from? So yeah, a lot of confidence with him, but yeah, he didn't have a good game against Tampa Bay, and they pretty much had their way. They scored 38 points on us. So yeah, I mean, I think it's kind of a similar deal, having to go into Denver on a short week, and you know, it's a pretty good team. They had one of the better pass rushes last year too.
0: Yeah,
1: Denver.
0: I think obviously the biggest difference is the expectation you come into the season with. Mm-hmm. I don't know how many people were sitting there going, Seahawks are going to be Super Bowl champs last year before they played game one. I don't know what, I don't remember many of those predictions. Like, yeah, this is it. This is their year. They're winning the Super Bowl. Now fast forward, they win the Super Bowl. That raises everybody's expectation. Like, hey, they've got essentially the same exact cast coming back.
1: Yeah.
0: Same head coach, same starting quarterback where he was new last year. Now he's got a year under his belt and a title under his belt. Basically, everybody on defense is exactly the same. I mean, you had very little disruption to the roster that won the Super Bowl other than injuries. Where Zach's not there. Obviously, K-9, that's a loss. Reek, Kobe Bryant. But that's kind of it. That's kind of it. Everybody else is in their same. Your O-line is exactly the same as it was last year. Your receivers are exactly the same guys they were last year. Mm-hmm. So it's very few changes there. So there's a reason, I guess, is what I'm trying to say, to raise expectations, feel like, well, now they're, you know, they achieved all this together and they're running it back and it's just going to be that much better. It's where they were last year. Mike McDonald talking about, you know, why he still has plenty of confidence in this team right now.
2: We've lost two games, I think, by 3 points apiece, and we've turned the ball over, how many? 5 points total. Okay, so we've lost two games by 5 points total. In both those games, we have a combined how many turnovers? Seven. Seven turnovers. I mean, that doesn't paint you a picture about what this team is capable of and what is holding us back at this point. Then, you know, so it's a cause for a sense of urgency, but it's also a cause for optimism too.
0: And I get that. We talked about it when we opened the show. Like, yeah, here's all the, we did the good, the bad, the ugly, and there are a lot of things in the bad and the ugly columns, but despite all of that, you're one, you know, conversion away. If Cooper Kupp can just inch forward by another 2 inches, 3 inches before he goes out of bounds, and we'll talk about where they spotted and all that, or if JSN comes down with the ball on the play before that, you're looking at at minimum a game tying field goal.
1: Yeah,
0: with a kicker who was on fire yesterday, 5 of 5, and every one of those 5 was 40 yards or more. So you like your chances in that situation. And that it kind of was like that Rams game where they were horrible offensively. 4 turnovers, and those were all on their side of the field. Mm-hmm. You know, short fields for the Rams. And somehow, some way, at the end of the game, there's Jason Myers lining up for what would have been a game-winning field goal. You know, this was kind of similar.
1: Incredible.
0: To that, because it felt like a game yesterday. You're going, what is happening, man? You're turning the ball over and they're scoring points off all those. You give up 21 points and the offense looks disjointed, but there you are at the end of the game with a chance.
1: Yeah, no, it was pretty amazing that you know, was the case. And, you know, you look at the five sacks from a D line that didn't have Bosa, you know, and, yeah. You know, so that was, yeah, there's definitely some parallels there. And I just, hopefully they go to Denver and just wipe the slate clean, because then you got a long week until the next game and get a chance to kind of get healthy and all that. But, yeah, it was such a weird game. It kind of had that same sort of feel as that LA Ram game mm-hmm. last year, which was what, week 11, I think it was.
0: Yeah, I don't remember which week. Yeah. I just remember I felt bad coming out of it, but felt good. Bad they lost, but surprisingly upbeat. Like, I can't believe they were in a position to win it.
1: Yeah.
0: The defense played so well that they were there. They had a moment.
1: I think that didn't they have to go for it on fourth down? For yeah. one of the touchdowns that yes. they gave.
0: And they had started the drive inside the red zone on that one.
1: Yeah.
0: I mean, the defense was spectacular in that game. So that was a little bit of what we saw yesterday. But Cooper Kupp was asked post-game about that, you know, basically saying, hey, same thing. You're 3-2 after five games. That's where you were last year. How do you compare the two?
3: Yeah, I mean, I'm not sure. I mean, I'm not big on looking back at last year's stuff. But what I will tell you is I have I have all the confidence, all the belief in the world in the group of men that are in that locker room. The intention that they come to work with, the belief they have in one another, the way we support one another and play for one another. This is a group of guys that are chomping at the bit to get back to work. And so when we got all the right stuff, we made up all the right stuff, and you come in with the intention, the mindset, the energy that we have, you got no option but to move forward.
0: Well, it's a good thing they're playing on Thursday for those guys that are chomping at the bit to get back to work, because there's no break here.
1: Yeah, right. Well, and sometimes, you know, a game like that, that's sort of what you have to do is just flush it. And that was probably, like I said, pretty similar to that Tampa Bay game. So, yeah, that's very, very interesting. The one thing I would say the advantage they have this year, because it's largely the same team. You don't have Kobe Bryant. You don't have Reek. You know, you've got some new guys. You don't have K-9. But you kind of know who you are as a team. Mm-hmm. That they learned later on, that very game you're talking about against the Rams. That's where they kind of all came together. And that was, remember, Moyer came on the show and predicted they were going to win out.
0: Yeah.
1: And I don't know if he said win the Super Bowl, but he did say that they were going to win out. So
0: yeah.
1: I don't
0: give, we'll give him credit.
1: Give Moyer too much credit. You know,
0: you don't want that, yeah. that ego to get too inflated. Real quick before the break, just one way or the other, would you, if you were able to just snap your fingers and say this is how it is, would you prefer they had the full week, like a regular game coming up on Sunday, to sort of go back, analyze, all right, what happened? What did we do wrong? How did this happen? Okay, we're going to correct it through the week to prepare for Denver. Or do you like, hey, they don't have time to dwell on it. They're getting thrown right back in there because they got a game Thursday. So the evaluation process is completely condensed.
1: Yeah, I like it. I mean, the guys, it's easy for me to say because I'm glad that we get, you know, Thursday night football and everything. But, yeah, I think this is a good one to just kind of forget about because, again, like, you know, Mike didn't really have an answer for what should you have done with Mike Evans.
0: Yeah.
1: You know, for example, and sometimes it's like, you don't want to sit there and dwell on that the entire week and, you know, just go and fix it. Go get right. That's what Ray Roberts calls a get right game. And if they have a, you know, if they're able to do that and get a win on the road against a good team, pretty tough home field advantage, those Denver fans, they're front runners.
0: Yeah.
1: Yeah. They'll turn on you, man. I remember, you know, we got beat by Tampa Bay on Christmas Day and people were yelling like, the filthiest things you can imagine.
0: Merry Christmas.
1: Yeah. That was where I was like, take the fence down.
0: Yeah. Yeah.
1: Take the fence down.
0: Yeah. Reaction Mondays are powered by the Snoqualmie Casino and Hotel. The Seahawks are about to face the exact opposite of the quarterback they just saw. We'll get into that coming up next with Wyman and Bob at Seattle Sports on 710.
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5: Conversations when it comes to the running back ball security.
2: That's non-negotiable. 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
0: Hey, are you somebody that's been dealing with pain or an injury and you feel like you've done it all and now you're looking at surgery or even joint replacement? 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
9: Did you hear that WWE Hall of Famer Ric Flair is coming to the Washington State Horror Con?
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0: All right, taking a look at some of the things happening around the NFL beyond the Seahawks. Chargers offense is just an absolute disaster. Team's winless. Put up 74 yards in the first half. Fewest in a half since 2018. Herbert was sacked five times through his seventh pick of the season. So we're not the only situation with some less than desirable play at the quarterback spot. But Jim Harbaugh, he's... talking about how he's going to get through to his team after an 0-5 start.
22: When you're 0-5, what is the message that works, you know, that kind of gets through, or is there one?
23: I don't know what that message is. It's just in the, you know, the players that just fight their hearts out, you know, play... give it everything they have. That's the only way. That's the best way. But
0: Boy, what a plan. I feel much better if I'm a Chargers fan. Oh yeah, they got this. Man. Play your hearts out.
1: Even the Titans could come up with something better than that. Oh my gosh. And speaking of that, so they're number 30. In the NFL.
0: Who's that? The Titans?
1: Scoring. No, I'm talking about the Chargers. We got to go much lower to number 32 for the Titans.
0: Oh. Mm.
24: How many teams are there, Dave, as you like to say?
1: I believe there's 32. Yeah.
0: 32. Mm. That's rough.
1: Yeah. 11.6 points per game.
0: I'm not feeling good about my prediction. Titans. I told Lefko they'd win three games this year.
1: You're not feeling good?
0: No, I'm starting to doubt it.
24: Yeah. You know, you want to hear a stat that'll boggle your mind? So the Bears, what did they score, like 59 points in week one?
0: Yeah.
24: The Titans have not scored 59 points.
0: In five games?
24: This season, yeah.
1: Yeah.
0: Combined?
24: Yeah. They have like 58, I think.
1: Wow. Yeah, that's, I don't know what you say if you're Jim Harbaugh, because he's a great coach.
0: He doesn't know either.
1: Yeah.
0: Clearly.
1: So, yeah, I guess I would have answered like that. I mean, and Herbert, I mean, I think I'll always use that as, an example of, you know, quarterbacks just that are good that just throw weird throws that, you know, I mean, the two interceptions he threw here were just like unexplainable.
0: Yeah. Yeah. Well, you look at the upcoming opponent for the Seahawks and their quarterback's not playing great either. Bo Nix is not playing well. He had a season worst 16 of 27, 123 yard performance yesterday. And Dan Orlovsky was, taking him to task for his poor play.
25: Here's the thing where Bo still is. And right now, Bo is one and almost panic right now. Like, what I mean is, okay, if the number one guy's there, he's fine. If he's not there, it's like, oh gosh. And he starts to panic. I mean, there's a clip yesterday where he throws a ball down to the back on the left sideline. There's nowhere even remotely close to him from a Chargers perspective. He's falling away and throwing it. And there's no pressure. There's no blitz. He's drifting to his left. Pocket's totally clean. And it's almost like, well, I'm throwing the back no matter what. even though the back is covered. And so he's really, really right now struggling with just his feet in the pocket, his calmness in the pocket with his feet when that first read isn't there and he's got to get to the second and third. And so they've got to get that figured out.
0: Yeah, you look at his season stats in five games, he's completing 59.9% of his passes, which would be great if he was playing back in the Terry Bradshaw days.
1: Yeah.
0: Or Joe Namath. But these days, that's really poor. Six touchdowns, three picks so far on the season.
1: Yeah, it's not good. It's not what Bo Nix is used to. If you ever look at his college numbers, he had just a ridiculous college career. He led the entire nation in attempts with 470, or actually completions, 364 of the 470, 78%, 45 touchdowns, three interceptions his senior year, 45 and three. I mean, this guy obviously has the ability to be a much better quarterback, but not working for him right now.
0: Yeah, I mean, his first year, he was pretty solid as a rookie. 66.3%, 3,700 yards, 29 touchdowns, 12 picks. Mm-hmm. And then last year, the completion percentage went down from 66.3 to 63.4. Threw for a little bit more in the way of yardage, 3,900 yards, 4 fewer touchdowns, though.
1: There were 14-3 last year.
0: 25 touchdowns, 11 picks last year. So, and then this year, completion percentage below 60. That's bad. Hopefully that continues this Thursday. That'd be wonderful.
1: Love that.
0: I hope his confidence is really shaken at this point. Seahawks need to feel good about what's going on, right? Get back in that win column. Take this one on the road.
1: Yeah. I'll tell you what. San Francisco, we made a ton of mistakes yesterday, but they are really good. Brock Purdy, I could not be more impressed by. He's just amazing. Some of the throws that he makes, and then his movement around the pocket is like none other. And
0: I underestimated.
1: Yeah,
0: I mean, I've watched him enough to know. Yeah, he's a mobile guy. He's not he's not Lamar Jackson. He's not
1: right.
0: But man, he's able to step in, step out, left, right, boom, and just keep the play. He's a little elusive back there, and he's able to make some nice throws on the run. There was that one where he hit Kittle right in the hands, and he had scrambled and was throwing to his left, and then threw back to his left, and there was Kittle, hit him right in the hands and bounced off his hands. I was like, wow, that's a shame, because that was, if I'm a 49er fan going, that quarterback did everything exactly as he should have to keep that play alive, and then delivered a dime to him, and it all for naught.
1: Yeah. Yeah, and I don't think throughout his entire career he's ever going to look like he's a 35-year-old if he makes it that far. But yeah, I mean, he just – and there's something to be said about that, and we always talk about Aaron Rodgers that way, right? Like, not the fastest guy in the world. Purdy's probably faster than Aaron Rodgers, but still, just it's not about his ability to run. It's about his ability to find a place to kind of settle down and – you know, and I didn't see him make a bunch of off-balance throws. It's like he gets to the spot where he needs to be and then, you know, throws a perfect pass.
0: Yep. Meanwhile, it's a conversation that doubles as an opponent preview this week. Our guy Mark Schlereth is going to join us next with Wyman and Bob. It's Seattle Sports on 710.
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1: You know, I recently spoke with Dr. Meyer. 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Treatment for any cancer sounds difficult and scary, and I asked Dr. Meyer what can a patient expect during CyberKnife treatment for prostate cancer, and he said the entire treatment is completed in just five sessions. 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
0: Well, you got the NLCS going on right now. The Brewers with a one game to none lead in the best of seven, and they just tied it up on a Wilson Contreras home run, tying this at four games apiece as he does his celebration around the base paths at a very slow rate. See if that comes back. But the game now tied four apiece in the bottom of the fifth. The Rays will be playing host to the Guardians in game one of the ALCS coming up at 5 p.m.
31: Snapshot brought to you by Miller Lite. When it's game time, it's Miller time.
11: Blue 80, set up. And I snap the ball, and there's just this horrific splash.
30: It's time to join the stink tank.
12: The analytics people that I hate your guts.
13: I take great pleasure in knowing that I'm an irritant.
12: I'd be the easiest guy in the world to kidnap.
30: Mark Schlereth.
14: My only goal is to become an underpants model.
12: I was right. You were wrong.
30: With Wyman and Bob.
0: He's here, everybody. Every Monday, we look forward to a conversation with this guy. He just brings a smile to all of our faces here. Just provides a laugh. Makes things feel just a little lighter on the heels of what was a disappointing weekend for the Seahawks. Mark Schlereth is here with us. How are you, man?
15: I'm doing good. I got to tell you, I was listening to Dave's Cyberknife read, and I thought about flying in just to have my prostate checked. Nothing's wrong with me, but I was just as smooth as it sounded and as easy as it sounded. I'm like, hey, I'm in. I want to test that one out.
0: He's quite a salesman.
1: I'm not checking your prostate, okay? It's not happening. I can put you in touch with people.
0: Yeah.
15: Right. Okay, good.
0: He knows people.
15: Yeah.
0: Mark, how should we be feeling after this game against the 49ers who come in? They were playing extremely well on both sides of the ball. This is not some slappy out there that you lost to. A good team, but just so many self-inflicted, four turnovers and another just head-scratching interception from Sam, and just things, it can't find a rhythm up for the entire offense. Yeah. I don't know how much you had a chance to see, but what's your feeling about it?
15: I always try to look at everything before I come on with you guys. It's just because I love you guys so much. There's a lot of things that you look at. I think Sam is going to be fine. I mean, you play five snaps. Nobody plays in the preseason anymore. You end up playing five snaps before you hurt your hip and your glute and whatever else you hurt. And then, it just hasn't been great. I think five turnovers in the last three games or five interceptions.
0: Yeah.
15: The one on the flat was just like, what are you doing, Sam? Like, that's a horrible throw. The over route that he missed, you just got to lay that out a little bit further. The DB undercut that thing. But I think there's a couple of things. I think first and foremost, you've got this new offensive coordinator and Brian Fleury. You're trying to figure it all out. And everything changes a little bit. There's always nuanced stuff in the offense that changes. So our neighbor's dog just came over. You hear our neighbor's dog. Very excited to come over.
0: Get him on camera.
15: He's coming over for dinner. Or she's coming over for dinner. She's awesome. We just dog sat for 2 weeks in a row, which has just been awesome.
0: Nice.
15: As our neighbors were out hiking in Peru. I digress. I think ultimately you look at new offense, a little bit new nuanced aspect of it. Running game is a little bit off. I'm watching Wilson run the football, and he's not the most fleet of foot guy. And oftentimes I just thought his paths last week were a little bit off, especially in the wide zone stuff. His paths just not quite right. And then he can't get back up inside on a couple of cutbacks that could have been really big runs that I just felt like he missed. And a lot, he's a nice third down back, but you can't put the ball on the ground, and he's not going to be a guy that's going to run and get extra yards. So I just think there's a lot of little things that are off right now offensively that as you continue to work together, you should be able to overcome some of those things. But I'm not overly concerned about Seattle. I think they'll get their offensive stuff together. I am a little bit concerned defensively how many points they've given up in the last 3 weeks. They've given up 30 plus twice, which obviously there was a defensive touchdown in that game, but I'm a little concerned about that.
1: Yeah. Well, and the other thing is on the offensive side, Rashid Shaheed. I don't know how much you've looked at him. Yeah. And, you know, he had the touchdown last week that looked like, you know, hey, you know, they put him in a position where it's familiar for him. Like, he's returning a punt here, or he's returning a kick. And, you know, he got four targets, two touches. Does that glaring to you that, like, you spend $17 million on a guy who's really fast, really talented? Do they need to get him more involved? Is that part of the secret sauce, you think?
15: I would love to see him get more involved. But, you know, he had the one rushing touchdown that was a great run. Was that a week ago, 2 weeks ago, whatever it was? But I look at him, you know, and if you're trying to create this Deebo Samuel role, he's not Deebo. Like, Debo's got unbelievable ability to run the football, to play in the backfield, to do all those things, because he's got size and he can run you over, and he's got elite level short area quickness. He's not going to outrun people like, you know, Rashid Shaheed can outrun people, but there just feels like they're trying to create that with the jet sweeps and some of the orbit sweep things, you know, orbit reverse stuff, but it's just not the same out of the backfield. And the biggest issue to me is that backfield. You just don't have a real bell cow type of guy. And they thought Price was going to be that guy, obviously went on IR. But I think that's a big issue for them right now, is they just don't have that dude that you can block it for two and it's going to get you 4.5 or 5. And that certainly, you know, that certainly needs to be part of your offense. And frankly, they just don't have the back that can do that right now for them.
0: I can't remember what your reaction was, so I'll ask again. What, they let K-9 go in the offseason, didn't want to pay him the $14 million. They spent $17 on Shaheed. So as fans, everybody looks at it as, well, you chose him over the other guy. And obviously K-9's off to a crazy start in KC.
15: Yeah.
0: Were you somebody that looked at that when it happened, said, what are you doing? Or no, it makes sense. Or how do you view that?
15: Right. I was just like, you know, I understand he had a great playoff run, but, you know, I know they were having discussions about trading him during the season, you know, and they had Charbonnet who they liked better. And so, you know, I mean, I looked at it like that. I am shocked. And I was just like, I was watching film today, I was like, hey man, if K-9 is the number one free agent signing in all of the National Football League, which I think you can make a very compelling argument that he is, then Mike Evans for the Niners is got to be 1A. I mean, he has been exceptional. And every explosive pass play last weekend against Seattle was a Mike Evans catch. I mean, his ability to fit guys up, his ability to use his body, his ability to make contested catches – is as good as it gets in this league. And that dude maybe doesn't run like he used to run, but he can still body you up, and he still makes tough catches. And, oh, by the way, him looking at Diggs's nameplate might be one of the all-time disses in all of football.
0: We talked just about that. We had to tip our cap tremendous. On that one.
15: Like, hey, you just – on that one, you just gotta go, okay, you got me. You tip your cap, just go, you got me on that one.
0: That was pretty good. We were giving him credit today on the feeling bad about the loss, going, that was pretty good. You gotta give him credit for that.
1: Yeah, a little levity there. That was good. Yeah, what do you think about the job that just in general that well, first of all, I wanted to ask you about, like, Mike was asked about Mike Evans as you were talking about, and, you know, he's like, people are asking him, well, do you need to double that guy, or what would you have done differently? And he was kind of like, I mean, it just seemed to me, Mark, like he was going to make those catches on anybody in the NFL. Yeah. And it just, I mean, some of them were just so tightly contested. On one of them, Job even had his hand inside of his hands. I mean, I don't know how much better coverage you can get. I just don't know that there's even, like, Dave, an answer for that.
15: Dave, they were completely, like, every catch was covered.
1: Yeah.
15: You know, the two catches in the end zone for touchdowns were completely covered. The long one, I think it was a 28-yard on Job down the sideline, was exceptional coverage.
1: Yeah.
15: He had a couple of in-cutting routes that were, I mean, they were covered, and he just made every catch. I mean, it's just like, what do you do?
1: Yeah.
15: Like, you walk back to the sideline, you're like, hey, man, you're like, hey, great job, great coverage. Like, that's not going to happen all day. And then he had 7 catches, every one of them contested, every one of them covered, and he caught all seven of them. I don't know what you would, you know, on those seven catches. I don't know what you would like. I didn't look at all his targets, but I looked at every one of his catches. I'd go back and look at the targets and see if there was a drop or something that, you know, got knocked down. But the bottom line is every one of those was really good coverage. And so, I don't know that you change anything. I think you just kind of look at that and say, hey, man, you know, that's going to happen occasionally. I thought one of the things that they needed to clean up quite a bit was I thought San Francisco did a great job on their double teams at the point of attack, getting movement and getting to the second level, and giving their running backs, you know, 3 or 4 yards before contact. And I thought Christian McCaffrey was great in that. I mean, I just thought they ran the ball. I don't know that they ran it for a ton of carries, but I thought they ran it efficiently. And I thought they were really good controlling line of scrimmage. And that was one area last year. If you look at the last two games, the last game of the season where Seattle just absolutely thunder punched them in the throat the whole game. And then that playoff game, I thought physically Seattle was dominant in those two games on the defensive line, the front seven. And I thought yesterday San Francisco gave them a little taste of their own medicine.
0: What'd you think of the play of the Seahawks O-line yesterday?
15: I thought it was average to below average at best. And some of it, you know, some of it was on Sam too. There's some issues, like you're taking a three-step quick game drop. And as an offensive lineman, man, you understand where your quarterback is supposed to be. And so when you hit that third step, if that thing is not ready to go in rhythm, then you got to hitch up. You can't bail out the back of that because I'm taking a hard inside set to make sure you don't get any pressure inside. And so when you start drifting or fading out of the back of that and you take a sack, that's on the quarterback. So, you know, I know your right tackle gave up a sack on a three-stepper. That's not on him. That's on Sam. So you've got to be better in that. That fourth down play at the end of the game to
0: Cooper Kupp.
15: To Cooper Kupp. That was like Sam needed to get rid of that ball. Like, so there's a couple of things. When you're running a shallow cross like that, right, at the end of a game, and you're trying to get out of bounds, quarterback is told, hey, don't throw the ball until you cross the numbers, right? Because if you throw it before you cross the numbers, there's too much ground. You're going to get tackled before you can get out of bounds. And in that case, you've got to get extra yardage. You've got to throw it before you get to the numbers because you run out of real estate to turn it up there. And Sam got pressure, like perceived pressure, off the edge, but the defensive end slipped and fell down. And when he stepped up, he needed to just get rid of it right now. But he stepped up and they had a twist game on the inside and it was well picked up, but the offensive line just knocked each other kind of off the blocks. And then all of a sudden, as Sam stepped up away from the edge pressure, all of a sudden he had somebody in his face. So he had drift. So by the time he got that to Cooper Kupp, it was beyond the numbers. And as he turned up, he just didn't have enough room. Even though I thought he probably got that first down, there just wasn't enough room. And that's just one of those things that just kind of sometimes happens to you, in a critical situation. And I don't necessarily put it all on Sam. I'd just like to see that ball come out like instantly.
1: Interesting. Do you think that you would succumb to the antics of their two linebackers and punch one of them in the throat? Because Fred Warner, I mean, he is such a good player. The punch out was amazing. And then, you know, you see Greenlaw, and I have to admit, it's a dirty little secret, but I really like Dre Greenlaw. And mm-hmm. I know he's a punk, and I was talking to Bob. I'm like, you're going to hate these guys, man. And sure enough, you know, they were just all over the place. But I mean, I guess you got to keep your cool with him, but, I don't know.
15: Yeah.
1: You seem like a guy that maybe might punch somebody in the throat. I don't know.
15: I don't know that I would punch him in the throat, but
1: dirty stuff. Some dirty stuff.
15: Yeah, they're those guys that you would like to, you know, catch them on a peel back. Like, it used to be legal to do stuff like that, you know, and now we've gotten so politically correct. Oh, you can't peel back anybody and knock them out. Like, ooh, like ridiculous. There used to be great, you know, just good old frontier justice back in the day. But I got to admit, it's like Romo. Like, I played with Bill Romanowski for a lot of years. Great teammate. But I played against him for a lot of years in San Francisco and in Philadelphia and hated his guts, you know? And so those are those guys. You want those guys on your team. Fred is great. He's an unbelievable player. Yeah. But I like Greenlaw a lot. He plays with an edge, man. He plays, he just plays downhill, and he's an intimidating dude. So I like the way those two guys play. Those are the type of guys, though, you got to take. You got to give them the business. You got to take it to them. Because if you let them dictate in the game, man, they'll feed off that energy.
0: What is your level of tolerance with Sam when it comes to the turnovers? You brought up the number, 5 interceptions in 3 games, 3 of which I looked at and went, man, I don't know what you're looking at. You're hitting defenders right between the numbers. But, you know, as you might imagine, Mark, the calls are out there. Hey, Drew Locke didn't turn the ball over. He looked amazing in his 2 games. And, right. You know, Sam's he hasn't found it yet. So what would be, or would you say, look, he's our guy regardless, or would you, if he has another game like this, are you going, right, all right, we got to do something here? How would you handle it?
15: Yeah, I mean, I'd go the Ernest Jones on him. That's our quarterback. You got a problem with that, you know, come see me. He is a really good player. And again, like I said, man, new offense, a few new nuances to the offense. You're coming off an injury, I guarantee you. He's, you know, you're not 100%. Nobody is. I get that. But there are just some things that you've got to clean up. And I believe Sam will get that done. I really do. So I'm not overly concerned. You obviously can't turn the ball over, right? You obviously can't do that. And I don't mind the missed throw on the over route where he just missed it and got undercut. You need a better throw there, but I get that occasionally that stuff is going to happen. It's the one you just throw it to a defensive player that you're not recognizing it. You're not seeing the defense well. And that's what ends up happening when you don't see it well. That's where you throw it to the opposite jersey because you just don't expect the guy there, or you're not really reading the defense the way it should be read. So I think those things are the ones that bother you. But again, that's reps, time on task, new offense, and trying to get back on the football field, when you've been injured. And that was a real injury, you know. So I look at all those things and say, hey, man, you know, this weekend is the perfect weekend to rectify it. Well, not necessarily against the Denver Broncos defense, but here's the thing. When you're playing the Broncos, you know, and this is what San Francisco did. Like, San Francisco 49ers, the Broncos should have scored 24 points in the first half in that game. And they were so bad. I mean, Bo Nix has been so bad. Like, it is as bad as any quarterback's played this year, is how bad he's played these last 2 games. And so it's been really, just really poor. So here's the thing. If you're Seattle, you got to understand that, man, we don't have to put the ball in harm's way ever. All we got to do is hang on. Because that offense on the other side is so bad, they're going to give us some opportunities. Now, we just have to make sure that we don't, you know, we don't cough it up on the offensive side of the ball. You're playing against 2 cornerbacks who are replacement cornerbacks because Moss has been out and Patrick Surtain's out. So you just have to, you know, play this game with the attitude of we're going to be okay winning this game, you know, 16-10. Like, that's the kind of process that you have to go through playing the Broncos on Thursday night.
1: Hey, Mark, after seeing that game, do you think San Francisco's the best team in the NFL?
15: I think they're, you know, their players are making plays, Dave, as you know, you talked about. I think their offensive line is playing really good. But I think one of the big things with San Francisco is continuity of the offensive continuity. And Kyle does such a phenomenal job of taking one play, one base play, one North Star play, and presenting it to a defense to where it looks like 5 or 6 different plays. Just the way they block the entry point of that play, the way they block the backside of that play, whether they go man or whether they go sift on the backside or whether they're going split flow and kicking out with a tight end, or they're entering the tight end or the fullback. in the B gap, and he's got the weak side linebacker, whatever it is, they present it to where for their defense, it really looks like seven or eight plays. For the offense, it's one guy changing what he does, and basically 10 other guys. I almost got my math wrong there. I almost said 11 other guys. 10 other guys. One. Wait a minute. 11 minus one. Yeah, 10 other guys.
0: It's still 10.
15: Right. Right. 10 other guys just doing the same thing they always do. And then having the play action stuff that marries to it. They do such a good job with that. And everybody's been in that system for so long. You lose a guy like Juszczyk, you're still okay. Everybody understands what they're supposed to do.
0: Yeah, and I think the thing that was crystallized is what we've talked about with Purdy, that he's really good. I mean, you look at his line yesterday, and it doesn't blow you away. I don't even think he threw for 200 yards, but there were just some plays in there that he made. You're just like, wow, I wildly underestimated his mobility. I knew he was mobile, but yesterday he was problematic. And then right. He was just on the move, rolling to his right, throws to his left. Hits Kittle right in the hands. Kittle drops it, but it was just a beautiful play by him. He just kind of crystallized that he finally should probably get the respect, I think, from everybody, whether you love him or hate him. He's a really good quarterback.
15: He is. He's, for me, there's two guys that process information faster than any two guys in the league, and that's Joe Burrow, and I just did Cincinnati, and that dude. Like, I'm always like, I walked into the meeting with Zach Taylor, and I said to him, I go, I feel like I owe you an apology, but you're not getting it from me. You're just not going to get it from me. The first thing I said to him, and he goes, okay, fill me in. What happened? I go, well, I'm always, you know, complaining about how you don't run the ball. And then I watched every throw this afternoon that your quarterback has ever made. I watched Joe Burrow film for 3 hours. And that was like, tie on the doorknob, don't come in my room, I'm watching Joe Burrow film. What that dude does, you know, is the most ridiculous. It is like, I go, I understand why you guys don't run it. Like, I get it. And Purdy, obviously they run the ball, but Purdy's ability based on whatever the movement key is of the defense. So for instance, if you're saying, hey man, I want to throw this against an access corner, and an access corner would be a guy that opens his shoulder, turns his back to the sideline, you know, and starts to give ground like a cover three corner. And as soon as you see square shoulders, which would be a cloud corner, a cover two corner, you're not even looking anymore. You go off of that and go, okay, let me get to the backside. Like instantly. Instantly. And most quarterbacks go, okay, let me look at it. 1,001, 1,002, confirm. Nope, nobody's open. Now let me get back. And that's Purdy and that's Joe Burrow. They're just like, nope, I'm going over here. Nope, I'm going over here. And it feels like Joe Burrow is the second fastest from snap to throw in the National Football League, which would you think, oh man, they're all quick game, but they're not. They're drop back. But he just processes so quickly. It's just out. It's one of the reasons Purdy, you guys sacked him 3 times. He hadn't been sacked to that point. One of the reasons they don't give up sacks. Because it's so, he just goes, oh, I see that. No, I don't like it. I'm over here. And it's gone. And that's where people see lack of, you know, size or lack of, you know, big time arm talent or whatever. People are just dumb is what it comes down to. Like, let's just be honest. People are stupid.
0: And on that note, Mark, that's a perfect way to end it. For
1: people are stupid. There we go.
15: See you guys.
0: Have a great week, buddy. We'll talk next week.
1: Thanks, bud.
0: There he is, Mark Schlereth, with us each and every week. People are just dumb. They're just stupid. Yep. So good. If you missed any part of Mark Schlereth this week, you can find it on the podcast page after the show at seattlesports.com, or you can watch it on the Seattle Sports YouTube page. 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Seahawks' biggest problem from yesterday could be one that is an easy cleanup. 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
13: 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Or you can watch it on the Seattle Sports YouTube page, which is always fun to listen and watch, Mark. It's good stuff with him. But we talked about this with him, and you and I talked about it to open the show, the

0: Giveaways have been problematic, to say the very least. 21 points yesterday scored on turnovers for the 49ers. And right now, Seahawks have given the ball away 9 times. It's 5th worst in the NFL currently. And, you know, it's something everybody looks at and goes, well, you can find ways to fix that. It's focus. It's technique. It's, you know, it's probably a lot of different things that they could address. But Sam Darnold stating the obvious after the game, saying, you know, I just need to make better decisions and better throws.
1: Yeah, you know, there's a couple decisions that I would like back. But again, like, I think just putting the ball in a better place, you know, on Elijah's, the second one that I threw, just being able to kind of throw that over the top, let him go get it. And yeah, I think, you know, the other one's just, you know, poor decision. But, you know, just got to continue to trust myself, trust my feet, trust what I'm seeing, which I'm doing, so, you know. But yeah, just got to be better taking care of the football.
2: Yeah, we're 4th worst in the NFL with 9 giveaways right now. So the good news is,
0: Lefko, you were way off.
2: The good news is that we're again? What's that?
3: I think it's 5th.
2: Where's 1, 2, 3. They're tied for 4th.
3: Uh-oh.
2: Yeah.
3: I'm the one who can't do math there.
2: You got a tie there. It's no big deal.
3: Okay.
2: It's no
0: way off. I can't even. You should be embarrassed. I mean, I don't know how you put that on the show sheet. It's crazy.
2: But
0: it's
2: crazy. If you look at all those teams, though, that are at the bottom, starting with like the Titans, who, you know, they're
0: see that he's taking a shot at you,
2: giving
0: now,
2: away. Seven. They're the only ones with a plus turnover ratio in the bottom 10. They're in the bottom 10. It will just say as far as of get total giveaways. And again, last year they were 2nd to last. Mm-hmm. The 2nd most giveaways. So as far as their ranking, yeah, that was not good. But, you know, they also finished the season with a negative turnover ratio, which they were, you know, one of 10 teams in NFL history to have a negative turnover ratio. I think in 22 or 23, whenever the Chiefs won it, they were like minus 11. Or something like that. But, and that usually is more of an indicative stat, but they got away with it. And that's just, I think a part of Sam's game that you're going to, I mean, hopefully we see the upside, you know, and we did see the upside from Sam many times last year, but, you know, he did give the ball away. And I think he just kind of learns as the season goes. And, you know, let's hope that it gets fixed here quickly, because, you know, starting with that Carolina game, he threw a pick in that game last year, which was the 2nd to last game of the year. But then, you know, you had what, 25, 26 straight quarters with no giveaways.
0: Yep. And the most consequential, obviously, was you entered the postseason playoff games. I mean, it doesn't get any bigger than that.
2: Right.
0: And he went mistake free in those games, including the Super Bowl in terms of turnovers. So he's definitely shown he can do it, and he can do it when everything's on the line. Just need to see it. And it's in there. But Mike McDonald, after the game, talked about what it is he wants to see out of Darnold moving forward.
4: We don't want to throw interceptions, you know. Like, so stay positive, stick to it, trust your reads, take care of the ball. I mean, there's a lot of, you know, we obviously don't want to throw the picks, and we need to find ways to start games a little faster on offense. But Sam also did a lot of great things today, extending plays. So you don't want to take that away from him either.
0: And then one more from Mike, just asked how they learn from and then clean up the turnover issues.
4: We're not panicking or anything like that. We're just going through what we do every day. And I think if we become more efficient and more effective as an offense, that's going to help our quarterback too. So I think it's everybody. It's not just Sam. Sam knows it. Like, you know, he wants to take, it's not like he wants turnovers. We need to just play collectively more efficient. I think when that happens, then the ball doesn't become in jeopardy as much.
2: Well, and I still think that there's still a hangover for Sam. There just is, of how his career started, and, you know, whether or not he's that guy, and has he become, you know, has he left those days behind? I think people are a little bit, so he gets more scrutiny, I guess I would say, definitely, than any other quarterback. But I don't know. I trust that he'll turn it around, you know, but, you know, we'll see. He's going to have to do that. And maybe it just takes him going through a couple of things that, you know, are things that, you know, you're figuring out what not to do. And yeah, I mean, I think that's just kind of how his season goes, because again, it's kind of like that. There was a streak last year where he was given it, and the whole thing culminated with the 4 picks that he threw against the Rams. And then everything got cleaned up.
0: How much
2: you just have to have faith in him.
0: How much, and I don't know that one necessarily is leading to the other, but if they had hypothetically a, not even a dominant run game, just a really effective run game, mm-hmm. right? Whether it was Sharps, whether K-9 was still here, whatever, but the run game was just something you could sort of rely on. How much different is are things looking, do you think?
2: It's huge. I mean, you're having to come up with a lot less complicated type of, you know, or difficult type of throws that you have to make, you know, and really the offense has been on him. The run game's not great right now. Yeah. We all know that. And, you know, he's had some big games, but, you know, he's having to put the ball up a lot because, you know, in order to get the lead, it's not happening running the ball right now.
0: Yeah. And hopefully that's something, I mean, when they have the ball and they hang on to it, it's not that effective. B, you had three fumbles from your running backs. Two of them were lost last year, or yesterday.
2: Yeah.
0: I'll say it properly. But yeah, so I mean.
2: It was like a week ago.
0: That was just weird. I mean, yeah, I feel bad for Helani, but you just can't have mistakes where you're running by yourself. There's not even a defender around.
2: Yeah.
0: And you just dropped the ball and you're like, what the hell was that? And then you recovered it. That's great, but.
2: That was almost more telling to me than the other one.
0: You think he was thinking about it on the goal line?
2: I don't know. I mean, that happened so fast. I mean, because Jalen Sundell just got entirely planted in like 3 yards deep in the end zone. And so I'm sure he didn't expect that, but still there was time for him to react to that. But to me, the more damning one was the one that he fumbled in the open field.
0: Yeah.
2: Just because he looked nervous. He looked like, you know, I'm not supposed to be here or something like that.
0: I'm not used to
2: that.
0: Having open field in front of me.
2: Yeah, that too. So, I mean, we've seen some signs of life from him. And I don't want to sit here and rip Helani. He didn't lose the game for us. Well,
0: I don't know, man.
2: Look, there was lots of other things that happened that if they hadn't happened, then, you know, it's not like he single-handedly took them down or anything. If that play doesn't happen, obviously they win the game. But yeah, I mean, they were all complicit, Bob.
0: Yeah. You could say if Sam only threw one interception instead of two, they win the game. Or if, you know, Wilson doesn't fumble, they win the game because they scored 21 points off turnovers. So it was not good. There was a complete breakdown of coaching during one NFL game yesterday. We're going to hear about that when we sweep the dial. Coming up with Wyman and Bob at Seattle Sports on 710.
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3: Well, we obviously know the outcome of that play where Dre Greenlaw headbutted Ernest Jones. He was suspended today. Now, despite what some 49ers fans in my Twitter mentions think, it's a very dirty play. But Ernest Jones, after the game, was asked about that sideline confrontation with Dre Greenlaw.
21: A lot. I mean, yeah, it is what it is, man. I don't think he intentionally did that to my quarterback, but if it was anybody, I'm going to say something. So whatever the case may be, it is what it is, honestly.
0: Yeah, he seemed very disinterested in even talking about it when he was up there. And You heard the audio of him asking, hey, did you get a cut? Were you bleeding? He's
2: like, yeah.
0: Yeah.
2: Yeah. I mean, he didn't want to play it up or anything because it was that part of it was really no big deal. But also, it was just kind of a tough guy thing. Like,
0: Yeah, he was the anti-Roethlisberger.
2: Yeah.
0: Who would have come up in one of those head bandages like in the Civil War with a blood stain on it.
2: Right.
0: He would have been limping even though he got hit in the head. It would have been the whole thing.
2: Yeah, I love the way he downplayed that, and you know, a couple linebackers going, and I wonder what he said to him.
0: Yeah, I don't know. That was interesting because you saw, I mean, everybody sort of jump in. I saw Julian Love behind Greenlaw, kind of grabbing him by the collar and, you know, pulling him back, and you saw Job try to jump. I mean, that was outnumbered. Greenlaw was there picking a fight with the wrong group at that particular moment, and it cost him, but didn't cost him the game.
1: Sweeping the dial.
3: Well, we've all talked about it, and you guys had a good laugh about it with Mark Schlereth. But Mike Evans, after the game, was asked about the now viral moment of him turning around to look at Trayvon Diggs' jersey.
21: I mean, I was blocking him until the whistle, and then he said something like, I'm doing extra or something like that. And I didn't know that was him at first, because I played against him a few times, and we always been cool. You know, he was a good player. And I honestly didn't know it was him, because in the helmet, it's hard to tell sometimes. And you know, we were talking trash. I think I like pushed him, and then I was like, who are you? And I looked, make sure. I was like, oh, he mushed me. It should have been a penalty. But yeah, I mean, it is what it is.
0: He mushed me.
2: What is he talking about there? Yeah, that was really funny. I did not see that happen. The guy, I didn't see it until they showed it.
0: But that was, it's hard to get mad at that one. It was very funny. I saw Sherm on Twitter saying, man, that was like top notch. I wish I would have thought of that back in the day.
2: How did everybody miss that one? That was like a perfect. Just so disrespectful. Like, who are you?
0: He mushed me.
1: Sweeping the dial.
3: So it first appeared that the first game of the day, Eagles-Jaguars, was going to be the most poorly thought out, dumbest game, if you will. Both coaches kind of bungled the end of game execution. Then Commanders-Giants happened. Went to overtime. Giants are trying to kick a game-winning field goal. They fumble while in field goal range at the 24-yard line.
0: Was that Scataboo?
3: It was. Oh, it was your guy. Yeah, it's a shame. So now the Commanders, all right, chance to win, marching right down the field. They run out of time. And here's the Commanders' radio call as they realize they're not going to have time for a field goal.
4: If they're going to run the ball here, they've got to get down, get set, and spike it. In motion, Ben Sidett, 15 on the clock. Daniels, play action, roll it to the left, goes down now at the 25-yard line. There's only 7 seconds on the clock. There are no timeouts. This is going to end up in a tie if they don't spike it. Wow. It ends up in a tie.
0: Did you see that play? It was head scratching, like, what are you doing, man?
2: Yeah.
0: You're in field goal range right there. You're already in field goal range. So I would assume in the headsets they're communicating, all right, quick play, throw to the sideline or whatever their play was, you know, run it up the middle, but you got to get down. We got to spike it. We've got no timeouts. I mean, all of that, I assume, is being communicated prior to this play. And he just kind of rolled around and went to the ground, and that was it. You hear the exasperation in the play-by-play guy there. Reminded me of the Minnesota Vikings call with Sam Darnold.
2: Yeah.
0: Get rid of it! He's holding on to the ball too long!
2: Yeah.
0: just like, what? Just disbelief.
2: Oh, man. Well, and I think the Seahawks have a pretty good system of, you know, running the clock, and there needs to be like one voice, right?
0: Yeah.
2: And I wonder if a whole bunch of different people are chiming in, and you know, that's how that kind of thing happens. But I was like, yeah, when I first saw that, before I saw the highlights, I'm like, how in the world do you end up with a tie? Come on, somebody's gonna you know, try to go for two or whatever. And that was a weird one.
0: It was very weird. And if you're a Washington fan, you're pulling your hair out there.
2: Yeah.
0: It's going, what are you doing? You are literally in field goal range already before you took that snap. And you just kill the clock. And Jaden Daniels, you know, come give him credit, battling back. He had that giant brace on his left arm, the elbow that he dislocated, and he was out there. He ran for over 100 yards and 2 rushing touchdowns.
2: Amazing.
0: With that big brace on, he wasn't worried about being tackled, obviously. So 9 carries, 103 yards and 2 touchdowns, 199 yards passing, no TDs, no picks. But, yeah, just Jameis Winston threw it 54 times with no picks. That's a minor incredible. Miracle for him.
2: Yeah.
0: Put the ball in the air that many times, and he didn't turn it over. He had 3 touchdown passes, 326 yards passing.
2: Well, and if you'd have told me that somebody screwed up the clock management and the play calling, I would have said the Titans, the Tennessee Titans. But
3: they aren't good enough to even be in that situation where it'd be a close game at the end. They scored 3 points, Dave. 3 points.
0: Against the Texans. Goodness.
3: They were up 3-0.
0: Maybe the Texans' defense has found their mojo, because they were one of the best defenses in the entire league last year.
2: Yeah.
0: And they've gotten off to a horrible start. That was their first win. So maybe that's the beginning of them finding their form.
2: Yay. I'm pretty excited for tonight's game. As much of a bummer as it was over the weekend for the Seahawks to lose to the Niners, I'd be very curious to see what happens when the Bills, because it's not home field advantage.
0: No, I was just going to ask LA. What do you think the fan ratio is? Is it 50-50 Buffalo Rams? Yeah. Do you think it's 60-40? But if it's in favor of anybody, I think it's going to be a Buffalo.
2: I don't know if it was last year or 2 years ago, but there was... I was watching the game film, and I'm like, they're showing the clock, and I'm like, is there really that many Steeler fans there? And I went back and looked at the broadcast, and it was, I swear it was 75%.
0: It probably was. And I think Buffalo, when Buffalo played here, there were a lot of fans.
2: Yeah.
0: So I don't know if they happen to be here, if they just travel really well, but... Yeah, tonight's game is in L.A., in case you guys are wondering. And I'm guessing there's going to be more Buffalo fans than Rams fans.
2: Yeah, I would think so. They got the Buffalo Mafia or the Bills Mafia, they call it.
0: Yeah. All right, much like the result yesterday, our predictions had some good, but overall a lot to improve on. We'll go through our Call It Now picks. Coming your way next with Wyman and Bob. It's Seattle Sports on 710.
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0: Dodgers down one game to none in the best of seven NLCS happening in Milwaukee right now. And they're facing being down two games to none right now, trailing the Brewers in the top of the eighth inning, 5-4 the score in that one. Meanwhile, just about to get underway, the Rays will open the ALCS in Tampa, hosting the Guardians. That one just about to start in a few moments. Meanwhile, San Francisco 49ers linebacker Dre Greenlaw has been suspended for one game without pay as discipline for unsportsmanlike conduct in Sunday's win against the Seahawks. He headbutted Ernest Jones. Problem was, Jones was not wearing a helmet at the time. So according to a statement from the league, Greenlaw violated Rule 12, Section 3, Article 1, everybody knows that one, of the league's rules, which applies to, quote, any act which is contrary to the generally understood principles of sportsmanship.
13: Snapshot, brought to you by Miller Lite. When it's game time, it's Miller time.
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0: Text line is there for you at 866-979-3776. You want to weigh in on the Seahawks, yesterday's game, problems as you see it, what they need to do to get things turned around. Don't have a lot of time to fix issues because they're moving right to the Broncos. You got Broncos Thursday night football coming up live from Denver.
2: You think that's a good thing?
0: I kind of feel like it is because, yeah. I think they're pretty healthy. There weren't any injuries really coming out of this game that I remember Mike talking about. I know everybody's asking about Zach and is he going to be back? I don't think he's playing. He seems to have made that clear without saying it definitively.
2: Drake Thomas got banged up a little bit.